0: They're all about a breakdown of our political institutions. On the other side, there's this economic unfairness notion where people are responding to elites don't understand the problems I'm facing. American society is fundamentally unfair. And it basically, it's a rigged system. And so this rigged system in particular is core to the notion of what it is that is basic to economic unfairness. Mm-hmm. And the economic unfairness dimension looks a little bit different in public opinion. And then, so we go back to these feeling thermometer questions and we say, well, what's going on? How do people who load heavily on political failure, how do they feel about minorities versus people who load on economic unfairness?
1: Oh, hold that.
0: And we find that...
1: Hold that thought. Now, you're off and running. I told him to go, and he took off. Now I'm slowing him down. We're going to pick up right there. It's going to be a great conversation. It's going to be a great hour. I knew it would be. The book is called Billionaire Backlash, The Age of Corporate Scandal and How It Could Save Democracy. Pepper Culpepper, remember where you are right now. We're going to pick right up on that point when we come forward on Tavis Smiley.

0: Freedom Journeys is celebrating 250 phenomenal Philadelphians whose lives and leadership help shape this city and this country. 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
9: Tavis Smiley and Pepper Culpepper. The book is called Billionaire Backlash, The Age of Corporate Scandal and How It Could Save Democracy. If you missed the first 15 minutes of this dialogue, you missed a good 15. Check out the podcast of this program, and it's posted later tonight, you'll get caught up. But for now, we got to continue pushing forward in this hour. So when we last were speaking with Pepper Culpepper 3 minutes ago, he was laying out these two dimensions, a failed political dimension and an economic unfairness notion. Back up a second, Pepper, for those who may have just turned in, reframe that and then push forward.
10: Great. So the political failure dimension and the economic unfairness dimension of populism are both associated with fear of elites, a distrust of elites, but they tend to focus that distrust differently. And one is associated with failed institutions, that's the political failure, and economic unfairness, of course, associated with the sense that it's a rigged system. And when we look at how those feelings have to do with how we feel about other people in our community, and so we asked about minorities, we asked about anti-Semitic feelings, and we asked about immigrants, we found very different responses. That is to say, those the sentiment of political failure is associated with very negative feelings towards all three of those outgroups. In other words, if we're talking about populism as the feeling that there's a difference between the people and the elite are selling out the people to these outgroups. That is the political failure feeling. Whereas on the economic unfairness side, you have very positive views towards all three groups, towards Jews, blacks in the United States. So we use, say North Africans when we were doing this study in France, and towards immigrants. So these are all viewed as groups that are similarly disadvantaged by the rigged system. But if you move towards feelings towards large corporations and billionaires, you get a completely different reaction. The economic unfairness people are very strongly blaming that group and have negative feelings towards that group, whereas political unfairness is much less concerned about having negative feelings towards those groups. So and if I can just one final thing say about that. This is not an anti-capitalist sentiment on the part of economic unfairness people. Mm-hmm. They have very warm views also towards small business. So it's really focused on billionaires, the controlling owners of these large corporations.
9: There may not be an anti-capitalist feeling or sentiment, but it doesn't stop me from asking to what extent capitalism is, in fact, part of the problem.
10: It's a great question. It's being asked in a lot of Democratic primaries right now. And what I would say is we should look at the Democratic contenders for Senate who have been victorious across very different landscapes. Graham Platner, the now disgraced but a very politically successful candidate in Maine. Mm-hmm. Abdul El-Sayed in Michigan, and most recently, Angie Dixon in Florida.
9: That's
10: last
9: right.
10: night.
9: That's right.
10: And so if you think about those groups took different views vis-a-vis socialism and the sort of core critique of capitalism. Abdul El-Sayed will be the first to tell you he believes in capitalism and believes capitalism is not working. What we need is more competition, not more monopoly. Mm-hmm. Whereas Angie Nixon, a late joiner of the Democratic Socialist America, but she nevertheless did join and is more closely associated with that program. But all three, across these sort of different views towards socialism and anti-capitalism, they have a very strong anti-elite feeling. So our claim would be that even among those who feel capitalist, there's a strong anti-billionaire sentiment, and that's what's driving the pushback that we're seeing in politics today.
9: I'm glad you mentioned Angie Dixon. It gives me a chance to brag about this show just for a second here. I was saying in our first hour today how blessed we have been to have pretty much everybody come through this program during this primary season. We even have people coming on this program on primary day. That's how much they respect this platform, and for that I am grateful. I did not mention in the first hour that Angie Dixon was just here a few days ago, and I asked her, the polls say that you're running from behind. How are you going to pull this off? You listen every day. You heard this black woman, Angie Dixon, on this program. She pulled it off last night, Democratic Socialist, and she pulled off that race. She was outspent. She came from behind, but she won the Democratic primary for the U.S. Senate. Out of Florida, so we could add another black woman to the U.S. Senate. We shall see. But Angie Dixon was on this program. For that, I am grateful. You heard her here first, and she pulled that thing off last night in fine order in the state of Florida. Now, back to this book, Billionaire Backlash, The Age of Corporate Scandal and How It Could Save Democracy. I think I know the answer, but let me just ask anyway. Why should I believe that no matter which model of populism we're talking about, you mentioned three or four earlier, no matter which model we're talking about, why should I believe that there aren't certain people who end up being disregarded, whose suffering ends up being rendered invisible, no matter the system of populism, if that makes sense as a question?
10: It does make sense, and I don't want to come across with the view that those who hold economic unfairness views are never going to hold racist views.
9: That's right.
10: Or views that diminish some members of the population. Indeed, we make a lot, Tavis, having read the book, we make a big point of going back to the progressive era. Mm-hmm. And saying this is really structurally a lot what the United States feels like right now with the rise of these very large corporations that a lot of people are feeling disempowered in politics. The rise of the progressive movement was, of course, built on the back of the disempowerment of blacks in the American South. And so those two things went together. The invention of the primary as an instrument was both a tool of white supremacy in the South and a tool of expanding the franchise and expanding labor power in other states. So these things have a sort of tortured history, and that's why we're trying to tease it out. And I don't want to overclaim that you're never going to get racism or actions that disempower marginalized communities from people who hold good populist sentiments. That's not true. But what we do find, at least in public opinion, is that there tends on balance, on average, to be among those voters a greater sort of concern for those groups that have been historically discriminated against by the system than there is, for example, for billionaires, where the feeling is very, very negative. So it's more of an on average than to say that this never happens.
9: Nope, just wanted to tease that out. You got my point. But I wanted to, again, make sure we didn't run past that too fast. Let me ask this question. I'm swinging out here and we'll swing back. With a book titled Billionaire Backlash, The Age of Corporate Scandal and How It Could Save Democracy, why should I not believe when I pick this book up that what I'm about to read is class warfare in this case against the rich?
10: Well, I think if it were class warfare, it would be very welcome on KBLA, but it's actually not. So I think the reason we're saying this is And if I may, I'd like to start with, Upton Sinclair sort of starts our book. He wrote The Jungle, about the situation of the people he called the wage slaves of the Chicago stockyards, right? The sort of the horrible rancid meat that was being repackaged and with ground up sausage made of poisoned rats. And that book created an outcry and was the origin of our Food and Drug Administration. But that's not what Upton Sinclair wanted. He said, famously, I aimed at America's heart and instead I hit it in the stomach, right? We get an FDA, but we don't get a turn to socialism. And so what happened in the progressive era was that you had a cross-party push against these big companies taking over democracy, even though you didn't move against some of the more contested elements of capitalism. And that's where we're coming from in the book, is saying, look, there's a lot of shared opinion among people who have different views about redistribution and the welfare state on the push towards controlling some of these very big companies and their very big controlling owners. And whether you're on the left or the right, you don't like that sort of control, because one of the things about democracy is we have a little bit of control, but every now and then in elections, we can express ourselves. And that's what's so exciting about these primaries that's going on right now.
9: As you mentioned, speaking of these primaries, as you mentioned earlier, once again, there are various forms of populism, and inside them, they have degrees and gradations. That's abundantly clear to me and will be clear to you when you read the book, Billionaire Backlash. But I wonder if I can just pause for a second and ask you to juxtapose Trump's brand of populism with the brand of populism we're getting from these DSA candidates. Again, that's your point. There are various forms, and you got to be clear what frame you're in. So juxtapose, if you will, Trump's populism. He's done it. He's used it quite well over and against or versus the populism we see being advanced by some of these DSA candidates who you referenced earlier in this conversation.
10: So I think both voters for Trump and voters for some of these candidates are DSA and some are not DSA, but is sympathetic to the message of we need to stick it to the man, or at least the billionaires. And I think that there's a sense that government has not been working. And so Trump has been very effective in saying, I'm going to ride roughshod over these rules, and I'm going to make a government work. And sort of course, the victims of that we've seen through the horrors that ICE has perpetrated throughout the country. There's a very strong focus on immigrants. There's attempt to disempower many voters, including recently through the American Save Act that he repeatedly tried to get passed and so far has not. So what it's basically saying is these outgroups, these people who look different than you, the real American, we're going to take care of them and we're going to address your resentment. On the other hand, the economic populace, I would call them, rather than just the DSA candidates, they're saying, isn't it interesting how these billionaires are sort of wanting you to support a government that's pushing back against immigrants when immigrants aren't really your problem? Billionaires are your problem. They have a distortedly large amount of the pie, and they are exercising unbelievable political control, impartially through the rules that we have in the United States that allow these unlimited contributions. And so it's almost two different versions of populist politics, right? On that DSA or economic populist side, there's people saying, really, the problem is the system is out of whack and needs to be rebalanced. That's where it's rigged. Whereas Trump is appealing to this very strong sense that it's out, the system is out of control, and somehow it's immigrants' fault or the fault of other minorities.
9: As you well know, here in California, where I sit, again, the program is heard across the country, but I'm based in L.A. Let me just quick programming note here, or note about one of our upcoming events. On October the 3rd, we just announced earlier this week, Pepper Call Pepper, a big event that we're doing on October 3rd, never been done before, where we've invited all the finalists in running for state office, from governor on down, governor, lieutenant governor, insurance commissioner, attorney general, secretary of state, controller, superintendent of public instruction, everybody running for statewide office has been invited to join us, and they've all said yes. They're joining us on October 3rd on one day, on one stage. It's like a political Lollapalooza all day long. The stage turns every 20 minutes with these major candidates running for statewide office. They're all going to be, you mentioned KBLA earlier. Thanks for the shout out for our home station here in L.A. KBLA has been working on this for a while now, and I'm excited that we're going to bring this audience and certainly people here in Southern California something they've never seen before. four, all of them on one stage, on one day. It's going to be a great time hanging out, eating food, drinking drink, bringing our ballots with us. The ballots drop in California on that day, October 3rd. Bring your ballot with you. We're going to be there all day long. You're going to meet every one of these candidates one by one as they take the stage. That's the state level. And we will have Karen Bass and Nithya Raman, and we'll have Villanueva and Luna for sheriff, and we'll have Marissa Roy and John McKinney for city attorney. Everybody's, as we say in my neighborhood, everybody's going to be there on October 3rd. But in addition to the candidates, Pepper Call Pepper, we're also going to walk through these ballot propositions. You see where I'm going now. We're going to walk through these ballot propositions as well. And one of the props on the ballot this year is what's called the billionaire's tax. This audience will be hearing a lot more about it in the coming days, even before October 3rd and certainly after October 3rd, as we start to educate this audience on what these ballot propositions are attempting to do. All that said, in California, there is a billionaire's tax on the ballot. Not sure if you've delved into it yet, but what do you read? What do you make of the fact that in California, at least, there's a state that's about to go after these billionaires?
10: Well, so California is a state that introduced the referendum exactly because the legislature was blocked. I think it was Hiram Johnson back in 1911 who introduced that measure to sort of get around the fact that economic interests like Leland Stanford controlled the legislature and you couldn't get anything through. And California has form. It's not always the case that you get the referendum measures won by billionaires. They often lose them because they really focus public attention. I mean, I'm grateful for the event that KBLA is hosting where it's bringing all these people together into politics because we need people to be paying more attention. And the referendum does that. And so I think very much this billionaire tax has focused attention on something that people are talking about in a lot of different places. But California, with its referendum measure, is able to say, okay, people, we're going to vote. And you've excited very strong reactions from the side of those who are billionaires. Sergey Brin from Google, the co-founder of Google, has already moved himself to the Nevada side of Lake Tahoe, trying to not get on the wrong side of this law. But he's also poured, I believe, $100 million into the campaign trying to defeat it. And so we're getting a vivid example of, you know, is this appropriate? Is that what we mean by democracy? Sergey Brin gets the same number of votes I do, but except with $100 million extra. So I think there's a lot on the ballot that's not just about that tax, but about the ability of people to express their voice.
9: I'm glad I've got him for the rest of this hour. Pepper Culpepper is his name. His book is called Billionaire Backlash, The Age of Corporate Scandal and How It Could Save Democracy. When we come forward, got a little treat for you. I think I can pull it out right quick. Something you're about to hear on this station, you've not heard as yet. I'm not even done producing it yet, but I'm going to try to see if I can find and give you a taste of what you're going to hear in the coming days about these ballot props. Stay tuned for that when we come forward. More with Pepper Culpepper about his book, Billionaire Backlash, on Tavis Smiley.
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9: You are indeed with Pepper Culpepper. I should not put the last name first. Pepper Culpepper is his name. I love that name. His book is called Billionaire Backlash, The Age of Corporate Scandal and How It Could Save Democracy. I repeat, if you missed the first half hour of this dialogue, check out the podcast when it's posted later tonight. It's been a rich, rich, rich dialogue already about populism and when it can, in fact, be good. Is populism the mobilization of a mass sentiment against an ostensibly corrupt elite necessarily bad for democracy? I'll put another way, is what Donald Trump's doing necessarily bad for democracy? What if populist politics and democratic backsliding need not always go together? On that latter question, I think the jury is still out, but I appreciate the question that Pepper Culpepper and his co-author have raised, and the treatise they've written in this new text, Billionaire Backlash, The Age of Corporate Scandal, and How It Could Save Democracy. So in case you've just tuned in, Pepper and I were talking a moment ago about the billionaires tax on the ballot here in California. We have a big event coming up on Saturday, October 3rd. Everybody's going to be there, all the candidates for office in this state, the major candidates, and here in L.A., the major races, all these candidates will be appearing on one stage all day long. We'll be broadcasting it live, by the way, here on my home station in L.A., KBLA, Talk 1580, broadcasting live streaming. C-SPAN is covering. It's going to be a huge event. Never done before, where everybody is appearing on one stage in one place on one day for you. It happens to be the day the ballots drop. So come be with us October 3rd. More details about that in the coming weeks. But we made the announcement earlier this week that we are doing that again on Saturday, October 3rd, 1 month to the day before Election Day. So we were talking, Pepper and I were a moment ago, about the billionaires tax. So here's a little taste. I ain't even got permission to do it, but I guess since I'm the guy in charge, I guess I can do it. So we're going to be playing these vignettes. And it's really cool. We're going to be producing these vignettes on the station for all the ballot propositions so you know what's going on. And we're doing it in a way that you can actually understand. This ballot language sometimes is very confusing. You don't know whether to vote thumbs up or thumbs down, yes or no. We want to make sure you know exactly what you're doing when you fill out your ballot. So we're producing these vignettes with a sister, A.B. Burns-Tucker, who I love, who puts her own flavor on these little vignettes and gives you a sense of what these things are going to be so you know exactly what you're doing. But we're doing a step better than that. We also have these animated, it's really cool. I love this stuff. These animated pieces that we're producing, where you'll see them posted on our social media platforms, where you can actually see this animated character really in a very cool way talking about these ballot props. So, but we're not even done with this yet. I'm literally in the lab right now producing this, but since you're listening to my show, I can give you a little taste of what it's going to sound like. It's just a taste of A.B. Burns-Tucker doing the one about Prop 40, which is, in fact, the billionaire's tax. It's not fully produced yet, but I'm gonna jump out here anyway. Give it to him, Miles.
0: Okay, so boom. Let's talk about Proposition 40 real quick. Here's the question. Should California create a one-time tax on billionaires to help pay for public programs? Okay, now hold up, right? Before you get to glazing your eyes over, let me put it in another way. Imagine 10 neighbors are trying to raise money to fix up the neighborhood park. Everybody throws in what they can. $20, $50, maybe even $100 if you really got it. But one neighbor has $1 billion. So Proposition 40 basically asks, well, shoot, since they balling out of control, should that neighbor have to chip in a whole lot more than everybody else? That's really what this measure is about. So here's how it works. If approved, California would place a one-time tax of up to 5% on people and certain trusts with more than $1 billion in covered assets. Not millionaires, sonny. Billionaires. Billionaires with a B. So now where would that money go? Well, supporters say that it could generate tens of billions of dollars for California. And most of that money would go to healthcare. The rest would go to help fund programs like food assistance and education. Now, I ain't gonna hold you, okay? Not everybody agrees. Supporters say that if somebody has that much wealth, they can afford to contribute more, especially if it helps fund important public services. Now, opponents say that a tax like this could encourage wealthy people and businesses to leave California, taking jobs, investment, and future tax revenue with them. So here's the bottom line. When you vote on Proposition 40, you're answering one question. Should California require billionaires to pay a one-time wealth tax to help fund public programs? Or should they leave the current tax system as it is? I'm Legally Hype, and that's your KBLA ballot brief.
9: Doing our part around here, we will be doing our part between now and November 3rd to raise your civic IQ. I'm going to hit you wherever you are. I want to meet you wherever you are and speak to you in a language that you understand, that matters to you. Break it down in a way that you can follow what these tricky ballot propositions are all about. I hate ballot propositions in California. I think it's a lazy way of legislating on the one hand. On the other hand, I love the fact that the people have their say. But that's why we elect these folks in Sacramento to do their job. And when they don't, we gotta fall back on the ballot proposition process. Don't get me started on my critique again of the ballot proposition process in California. Too many oftentimes on one ballot. 14 this time around, but I want to make sure that you know what you're voting on and you know whether to vote yes or no, up or down, when you get your ballot in the mail on October 3rd. That's just a, again, I know my boy Ken, my production guy who does the best work in the world, is probably mad at me right now because he ain't even got his hands on that yet. That was just me. That was just Miles putting that together so you could hear it. But when it's actually produced with all the bells and whistles, it's going to sound even better. But I want to give you a taste of it since you're listening today. And Prepper Call Prepper raised this issue. This billionaire tax. Prepper, that's going to be spent by these billionaires. You put your finger on it earlier. The money spent by these billionaires to defeat this measure in California is already overwhelming. You mentioned Sergey of Google, who's already put up $100 million of his own money to defeat this. There's another $86 million from some other billionaires that have been $86 million that's already been spent to reserve television time. We are going to be inundated with these ads brought to us by the Billionaire Boys Club to make sure this ballot measure gets defeated. You're not in California, but just talk about what California voters are up against with that kind of money being put behind this campaign.
10: Well, they're up against that. And of course, the billionaires or the organization that they support have also put some other ballot measures on there that would kind of kneecap Prop 30 if it were to pass. This is a contentious issue, and I think your vignette played that out very well. You know, the other side, the billionaire side, claims that this will sort of punish success and, you know, basically hurt California because it will take away future tax revenue. But I think it's the leading edge of an issue that is much broader than just taxing billionaires. And I think California, by putting it on the ballot, is really doing a service for the whole country, because this will be a debate. Where are Californians going to leave to? They're not going to move to Singapore. They're going to move to other states. Mm-hmm. And you've seen, of course, Elon Musk picking up stakes in a huff and moving to Texas to vent his ire at both the way that it was regulating Tesla and the way that he thought SpaceX was not being well treated. This ability to move has always been a sort of a key asset of those who hold lots of assets, and so this is going to come to the fore, and we're going to have a debate about it. And if California passes the measure, its implications are unclear. It will raise some immediate revenue, and then there may be longer term costs. But the real interest is what happens in other states and what happens at the federal level. So California is, in some sense, the canary in the coal mine on this issue. And I, for one, am glad that it's on the ballot and that we're having a public discussion about it, and that it's not being pushed off by agenda setters who are saying, oh, we couldn't possibly do that because, you know, then Jeff Bezos wouldn't have enough money. Jeff Bezos, the wrong example. Sergey Brin wouldn't have enough money to sort of invest in Google's future. I mean, what are you talking about? Google is basically taking over AI together with OpenAI and Anthropic.
9: Mm-hmm. Nope, point well taken. Point well taken. I promised this audience a conversation with Melissa Hernandez, one of the two candidates in that runoff election, the special election held here in California yesterday, to decide who gets the seat that Eric Swalwell surrendered when his gubernatorial campaign imploded, speaking of state politics. I promised you a dialogue with her. I'm going to put her to another day. This thing with Prepper Culpepper is so rich and so good. I got another 10 minutes or so with him that I'm going to take advantage of, and we'll get Melissa Hernandez on another day, not to mention that the race at this point hasn't been called anyway. Melissa could win, Melissa could lose, so we'll find out when she wins or loses whether or not she's worth talking to. We'll figure that out another day. But for now, I'm going to continue the rest of the hour here with Prepper Culper, but never want to mislead you, lie to you about who our guests are. So we'll get to Melissa Hernandez another day. I'm going to finish this out with Prepper Culper in his book, Billionaire Backlash, The Age of Corporate Scandal and How It Could Save Democracy When We Come Forward. And specifically, I want to let him opine on the question I've raised a couple times now, the notion rather of whether or not populist politics, the kind of which Donald Trump is advancing, automatically means that there will be Democratic backsliding. In other words, do those two notions have to always go together? We are chagrined in a variety of ways about the fragility of our democracy and the perhaps irreparable damage that Donald Trump's brand of populism is doing to the republic. But do those two things have to always go hand in hand. My grandfather used to say all the time that teeth and gums come together and they fall out. So they don't necessarily have to go together. We'll see what Pepper says about it when we come forward on Tavis Smiley.
11: Every day, somebody somewhere is trying to silence the truth. Not on this show. For over three decades now, Tavis Smiley has been bringing you the conversations that matter, the voices that challenge, the ideas that move us forward. From the halls of power to the heart of the community, Tavis covers it all. 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
21: Black women, I swear, y'all be fallen angels. Y'all halos, morphed coiled crowns, standing in defiance of gravity, stretching back to the heavens from which they were originally found. 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Y'all mouths made to sing praise directly into the Creator's ear. Y'all be God sent. Better yet, y'all be Allah sent. 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Y'all be prophet. So I be mining the gems that are hidden deep in your melanin, marveling at your excellence, how it's effortless that y'all set trends. Y'all the definition of intelligence.
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2: 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Great. 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
5: And the top-rated African-American talk show host in the nation, according to Talkers Magazine. 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
6: Tavis Smiley and Pepper Culpepper, author of the book Billionaire Backlash, The Age of Corporate Scandal, and How It Could Save Democracy. My time is getting tight, Pepper, so here's the question. It's really your question. What if populist politics and democratic backsliding need not always go together? Go, sir.
7: Well, so Tavis, we've got colleagues who summarize this very nicely, and they say that populism is democracy's way of saying to elites, you need to listen harder. Mm. And I think that's really right. And so when you asked me the question right before the break, you said, is populism of the sort that Donald Trump represents good for democracy? I would say, oh, can it be good for democracy? I would say unequivocally, it has been negative for democracy because President Trump has done a variety of democracy undermining things while he's been in office. Mm-hmm. But the same resentment, the same kind of unrest with elites and billionaires that also powers Trump. Because remember, Trump holds together two coalitions, the very rich and MAGA. And often the appeal to MAGA is something that's very much anti-corporate. Steve Bannon, he hates all the tech bros, and you used to get the same dialogue, same discourse rather, from J.D. Vance, the vice president, who, despite being Peter Thiel's acolyte, Peter Thiel of Palantir, he's nevertheless voiced very strongly this notion that these tech companies are getting out of control and we need to bring them under control. So there is, on both the left and the right, this sentiment that democracy has got out of whack and it needs to be fixed. But often the solutions are worse than the disease. And in President Trump's case, I would say that most of the solutions have been worse than the disease and are negative. And they resulted in basically international indicators show that United States democracy has been backsliding in terms of its comparison to its peer countries. But that doesn't mean it has to be that way. This resentment is also a message to the establishment. And that message is, you have got to pull your heads out of wherever they are and say, what are people asking about? Why do we keep losing elections? Why is Chuck Schumer not very effective at his job? Because they're giving us an old playbook that doesn't respond to a lot of the new concerns. Those concerns are built around real legitimate grievance that people are not being able to express what they want in politics, that money is having too strong a role in politics. All of these victorious candidates that we're seeing across the country in different permutations in different states suggest to us that there is a real groundswell, a powerful movement in public opinion that we think actually will sweep across both left and right to say we can do better.
6: That's where I want to close this conversation when we come forward. My friend Dr. Cornel West, who's a regular on this program every Monday and Thursday, and I've had many conversations over the years about what we define as the difficulty of sustaining real movements. And our argument is simply this. You start with a moment. That moment, if you're lucky, builds momentum, and the momentum can turn into a movement. But that's the process. Moment, momentum, and movement. So the question with that said is whether or not we are seeing a momentum that's pushing us toward a movement of a different brand of populism, courtesy of DSA and these progressives who are running and winning in races all across the country. And can that new brand of populism overtake the Trump MAGA version of populism? That's the exit question for Pepper Culpepper when we come forward on Tavis Smiley.
5: 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Leaders, legends, game changers.
8: The people shaping the country and the culture. They come to Tavis Smiley because this is where the real conversations happen. No spin, no fluff. Just straight talk and straight answers. Tavis Smiley. Because the Kingian question, where do we go from here, starts right here.
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5: Freedom is an endless meeting. So let's get back to it with Tavis Smiley.
6: I've got a tight 2 minutes. I will yield the balance of my time to Pepper Culpepper, author of the book Billionaire Backlash, The Age of Corporate Scandal and How It Could Save Democracy. Social movements are very rare. Do you see in the offing a different kind of populism that can overtake this MAGA brand of populism, sir?
7: Yeah, Tavis, I do. I just think that what we're seeing now in the Florida election, for example, is that Democrats, some Democratic candidates, are starting to realize the power of old-fashioned organizing. Political scientists have pointed this out, but Democrats have been enamored of high tech, but they haven't been enamored of the sort of low tech getting out there and burning the shoe leather, talking to people and organizing people. And that's ultimately how you get things done. And we're seeing this with several candidates, most recently with Angela Nixon, who just drove everywhere in her pink outfits and, you know, surprised the nation.
6: She did indeed. It was quite a victory for Angie Nixon last night. We'll have her back on this program between now and November, I am certain, but I am grateful. I knew this dialogue would be deep and rich, and it's been deeper and richer than I thought it could be, courtesy of the eloquence and the brilliance of Pepper Culpepper. The book is called Billionaire Backlash, The Age of Corporate Scandal and How It Could Save Democracy. Professor at Nuffield College at the University of Oxford. Honored, Pepper, to have had you on this program. Thank you for your work and your witness. I mean that literally. What a blessing to have you on the show.
7: Thanks so much. It's been great to talk with you.
6: More of Tavis Smiley when we come forward.

0: Tavis Monty. Glad you're with us in this third and final hour of today's program. We've been trying to squeeze an 80-pound show into a 40-pound bag. We're getting it in there. Let's see if we can squeeze in two more conversations in this hour. On the back side of this hour, actor and musician Michael V. Epps, a.k.a. Mikey, talks about the end of the highly acclaimed series, The Chi, where he played Jake Taylor. So we'll talk to Michael V. Epps about The Chi. Speaking of Curtis Mayfield in the city of Chicago, a nice little, I like that. That was nice, Miles, very nice. So we'll talk about that on the back side of the hour. In a moment, we'll be joined by Lynn Sweet, former Washington, D.C. bureau chief and now special correspondent for the Chicago Sun-Times. Let her explain how her lighthearted search for President Obama's tan suit has reopened a serious debate about the consequential effect of that 2014 press conference where he donned that haberdashery and was talking about foreign policy and how all of this impacts his foreign policy legacy all these years later. Amazing what a suit can do. If you saw, many of you did, you watched the opening of the Obama, I guess it's not a library, Presidential Center, I guess they call it. If you saw the opening of that carried by C-SPAN and other networks, then you you saw the jokes that were being made about the tan suit. There were a number of people who showed up. David Letterman and Stephen Colbert and the MC of the program, Obama's longtime friend, all had on tan suits. And so the tan suit jokes were in full force on the day of the opening of the Presidential Center. So we have still not moved past the jokes and the commentary about the tan suit back in 2014. So we'll let Lynn explain how she got what her on-ramp was to the tan suit. And again, a discussion about his foreign policy. Before I do any of that, here's a funny clip from Larry David's show. It's called Life, Larry, and the Pursuit of Unhappiness. A little Larry David skit here about the tan suit all these years later. Take a listen.
1: Hey, you know what? I got an idea that just might interest you.
2: What's your idea?
1: I think you should wear the tan suit to the press conference.
2: For this press conference?
1: Yes.
2: Why?
1: Well, first of all, it's a gorgeous suit.
2: And that's why I'm taking it to Turin. There's a daytime event. It's outdoors. A little more casual.
1: And this is Casual Friday. Hey, Brian, the boss wants to try on the tan suit.
2: I do love this suit.
1: It's perfect. Mm. You're casual. And it's in the briefing room. It's not the East Room.
2: Thank you.
1: Oh.
2: It is a great suit.
1: Oh, boy. I think this is the move.
2: I'm going to try it out. See how it looks.
1: Old lips won't let you down. You'll thank me.
0: All these years later, still jokes, including Obama himself leaning in. On the tan suit. Lynn Sweet, good to hear your voice. How are you today?
3: Tavis, it's an honor to be with you today. Thanks for having me.
0: My pleasure. I've got 2 minutes right now to sort of set this up, 2 or 3 minutes. When we come forward, we'll spend the rest of the half hour sort of unpacking it. But tell me about, as I said, your lighthearted search for this tan suit and how that has led to yet another serious conversation, a consequential conversation about his foreign policy.
3: And we could all have both in one, you know, we could all do a few things at one time. Lighthearted, serious. In a nutshell, when I went to a press preview on the Obama Center opening, the question came up from a reporter to one of the executives, what do you wish was here that you don't have? And Michael Strautmanis said the tan suit. And then Valerie Jarrett, the CEO of the Obama Foundation, shocked us when she said Obama gave it away when he was cleaning out his closet. Mm. That was my starting point for this project.
0: Mm. Tell me a bit more about the project.
3: So I'm supposed to find a tan suit. Now, as I say, to quote myself, I could find you a needle in a haystack, Tavis, but I don't even know where the haystack is on this one.
0: Yeah.
3: You know, I've been in the business 100 years here.
0: Yeah,
3: I could find stuff, but give me a clue here. It's like, which grain of

0: sand on the beach are we talking about? Mm. But I also understood that sometimes in a project, the journey is the destination. The anniversary of the Tansuit press conference is next week, August 28th. And it's not just me thinking there's interest in the suit. Marty Nesbitt, who you mentioned,
1: yep.
0: Stephen Colbert, who actually asked Obama when he was at the museum before his show ended, where's the tan suit? And then, lo and behold, the Larry David spoof with Obama happy to play himself in that tan suit. And so everyone understands I'm looking for the real tan suit. The tan suit in that HBO show is a replica.
1: Mm. So I love that Lynn Sweet is in a search to find the real tan suit. I'm just laughing at the fact that the anniversary of the tan suit is August 28th. You know what else happened on August 28th? Think about it. We'll talk about that. We'll talk about that part when we come forward. But of all the things that happened on August 28th in this country, historic date, August 28th, we're still talking about the tan suit that he wore on August 28th. That's how we do it here on Tavis Smiley.
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6: Less monologue, more dialogue. 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
7: He does indeed with Lynn Sweet, former D.C. bureau chief, and now the special correspondent for the Chicago Sun-Times. She's been on a project. She is trying to find that tan suit that Barack Obama wore back in 2014 at a press conference. When the Obama Center opened, there were all kind of jokes about the tan suit. We just played a clip for you in case you tuned in. You missed it. Obama played himself in a clip, a spoof, on Larry David's show, Life, Larry, and the Pursuit of Unhappiness. Obama shows up playing himself in a joke about the tan suit. You heard Lynn Sweet say that next week, August 28th, is the anniversary of Obama wearing the tan suit in 2014. But the minute she said that, you know, being a history buff, my mind went to that same date. Here's what else happened on August 28th, and I'll get back to Lynn. In 1955, they killed Emmett Till on August 28th.
8: Oh, my God.
7: In 1963, the March on Washington, I Have a Dream, the speech from Dr. King happens on August 28th. On August 28th, 2008, I was there. Barack Obama accepts the nomination for President of the United States at the Democratic Convention in Denver. That was August 28th, 2008. Then he wears the tan suit on August 28th. 2014. Before I go any further, Lynn, what do you make of that history on August 28th?
8: Whoa. Thank you for reminding me, because I'm going to do another, I have some other stories to do, and I will be, that will run on the 27th or 28th.
7: Yeah.
8: And Tavis, I am grateful that you told me that. And certainly, being a Chicago reporter, mm-hmm. I well know the story of Emmett Till.
7: Oh, yeah.
8: And the great effort now to keep Emmett Till's story alive with the establishment of a National Historic Park in the city and other ways of making his history a living,
7: yeah.
8: a living history for the people who are alive now. So, no, but thank you. I was there, too, in Denver in 2008.
7: Oh, yeah.
8: So, yeah. We were there.
7: Now, a lot happened on that date, August 28th. And when Lynn reminded me that next week is the anniversary of the tan suit, my mind immediately went to all the historic things that happened on that particular date. So there's that. Take it and run with it as you will. So let me get back to your search for the tan suit. So when Valerie Jarrett says the president gave the suit away, I assume we believe that Valerie Jarrett was being truthful about that. So what does your search take you? Like, where do you begin trying to locate the tan suit?
8: So now it turns out, by the way, that on June 3rd, when she briefed reporters, she knew that the replica suit existed for the show because they taped that HBO show in December.
7: Mm.
8: But if they had the original suit, and I mean, I'm going to be talking to people from the show hopefully tomorrow, and if he had the original suit in the closet, they wouldn't have had a costume designer recreate one for the show.
7: Mm-hmm.
8: So I have also learned that he gives away suits.
7: Mm-hmm.
8: He cleans out a closet. Now, maybe this is a tan suit. One Obama World insider, and this is a hypothesis, thought he threw it away because he didn't want to wear it again, because if everyone's just going to make a fuss about it, like, oh, he wore it again today when he gave a speech about
7: mm-hmm.
8: whatever. You know, just do it. But here's what I do know about the suit. I may not find it, but when I don't know how a story ends, I think it is my responsibility to tell you how a story starts.
7: Mm.
8: So when I poked around, here's how the story starts. Who made the suit? A foundational question. And it turns out that the man who made the suit, his name is Martin Greenfield. He died in 2024, famous tailor in Brooklyn. Martin Greenfield sewed his first stitches as a prisoner in Auschwitz, the Nazi concentration camp. He was repairing a shirt of an SS soldier. Now, he learned to become how to really become a tailor when he got to the United States. But this is a story of a man who survived Auschwitz and Buchenwald, the worst of the Holocaust, that horror, came to the United States and made suits not only for Obama, but other presidents.
7: So that's a great backstory. That's why you—that's why you are an award-winning columnist and writer, and now special correspondent for the Sun-Times. Lynn knows how to tell the story. And if you don't know how it ends, if you can't find the suit, give me the backstory. The backstory for me, as this audience knows, is always the most fascinating part of any story anyway. I love the backstory, Lynn, so I'm glad you...
8: Here's another backstory. Yeah,
7: give it to me. Give it to me.
8: I'm going to tell you everything about that suit. By the way, listeners out there, if you're a 40 long and about 33 waist, and you're wearing a suit that has, the lining is made of a fabric called Bamberger. It is made out of a bamboo. It is better than silk. So if you picked it up anywhere, then I will, okay, then I will have to tell you, you know, call me and maybe we could get something, you know, we could get something done, but that is just another backstory to know about this.
7: So I can see, because of all of the drama that surrounded his wearing that suit, and we'll get back to the actual press conference that day and what he was talking about it, and why, in fact, there are consequential conversations to be had about that press conference as it relates to his foreign policy legacy. That's what Lynn was saying earlier. We can have some fun with this, but there's a serious dialogue to be had about the way his foreign policy has been critiqued, born of that press conference that day where the world was clearly getting darker, but we didn't talk about the press conference. We talked about the suit. So we'll come back to that in a moment, I promise. But I can see the president perhaps giving the suit away. Again, he does give away suits after a while. I do the same thing. So I can see him giving the suit away. He gives suits away, as do I. I can see him burning the suit, getting rid of the suit because of all the hype about it. But I can't imagine him giving that suit away, particularly if the person who has the suit knows what it is. Now, when suits are custom made, I know a little something about this. Typically, on the inside of the suit, there is stitched the name of the owner. So wherever that suit is, I got money that says somewhere on the inside of that lining, there is the name stitched Barack Obama, President Barack Obama.
8: I can tell you about that.
7: Give me, what do you know? What do you know?
8: You're right. His name was there in a pocket, but it was, but believe me, can you imagine if you go to some, you know, secondhand clothes place and you see Barack Obama's name in a suit and you say, oh, you know, I'm just going to get it altered and I don't know what. But here's the thing. I'm told that when he gave away suits, his staff at the White House or the valet or the house staff that worked with him, they knew enough to cut the name out.
7: Oh,
8: this is
7: okay.
8: Even without the famous suit. And when I talked to Jay, who is the son of Martin Greenfield, who made the suit, who was actually the guy who went to the White House to measure him, there was a way in the pocket. I think it looked like something that you could kind of rip out without ripping
7: the pocket. It's a flat.
8: But in any event, even if they, no matter where his name was, his people knew to look for it and get rid of it before giving it away.
7: Well, there goes that theory. Then I'm figuring somebody's wearing that suit with his name on the inside. But I take your point. That's why Lynn, again, is doing the reporting on this.
8: The pocket. If anyone is listening, though, look in the pocket and see if it looks like a little label. Mm-hmm. Might have been ripped off of it.
7: Mm-hmm.
8: See, now maybe the label Greenfield is still there. and if there's really great hand stitching and you got it around the Washington area, call Tavis, call me. We have a special email. You know, email me at tansuit1word@suntimes.com. Even if you have some ideas on what this suit means to you, what it meant in 2014, what it means now. Also, you could read the stories and stuff that's coming up at suntimes.com/tansuit.
7: Yeah.
8: Let me repeat that. May I? Suntimes.com/tansuit.
7: What would it mean for you? I mean, I'm thinking of all the brilliant stuff, Lynn. I've read your stuff for years. I'm thinking of all the brilliant stuff you've written. What would it mean for you to actually find to track this suit down at this point in your career?
8: Well, okay, and everyone who's listening, what Tavis is talking about is that I've been in this business 150 years, and I've done all kinds of stuff. You know, my main work has always been connecting events to Chicago, but I you know, I've gotten around. If I found this thing, I would have to put it in a separate bucket of professional achievement. Maybe not because of it. Just it is the ultimate scavenger hunt, and it is a challenge that I don't take lightly because, you know, my boss told me to find it. So I have to look. I make you laugh. My day is made. But I, as I say in my column, which I hope people read at suntimes.com/tansuit, I can't say yet I haven't found it because I haven't looked hard enough. Mm. And one of the reasons I'm very grateful to be on this show is I have to get the word out. Maybe somebody knows somebody who something or whatever or worked in a secondhand store in Washington, and they say, you know, we got these elegant suits that were 40 long and 33 waist. I always wondered where they came from. Well, give me a call. Maybe we could figure this out.
7: Yeah. I got just about 5 minutes left here. Let me pivot now.
8: Okay.
7: Now we talked about the suit and your search for it, this ultimate scavenger hunt. I love that, Lynn. But here's the real backstory. He wore this tan suit, I remember it well, as does Lynn, during a press conference about war. So part of the critique was it was the wrong color, but also the wrong color for that occasion. War is a serious issue, and you got this light, you know, bright summer suit on. But you're out doing a press conference about war. He was, you know, it was clear that the country was getting to be an even scarier place. One could even argue that his press conference was foreshadowing the world getting more dangerous in advance of Donald Trump coming in and, again, just doing all sorts of nonsense. But none of that got talked about then. And frankly, it hasn't even been talked about in retrospect because the focus is on the suit. And I'm not suggesting that we can't talk about the suit and have some fun with the suit. But talk to me about the consequential effect of that press conference as it relates to his foreign policy legacy.
8: Well, just talk about dramatic foreshadowing. He talked about Ukraine.
7: Yep.
8: He talked about Iraq. He talked about ISIS. You know, trying to even back then in 2014, there were issues with Ukraine and Russian aggression. Now, so what happened in Ukraine wasn't a surprise, but it also shows, if we're kind of looking at the arc of history here, it's an arc. So the president also, as far as I know in my reporting, and I'm triple-checking this, came to work that day in the tan suit, and the press conference was planned at the last minute. Mm. And it was in the briefing. It wasn't one of the real big ones in the East Room. It wasn't in prime time. And I hope to be talking to the former White House press secretary at the time and nailing this detail down. But they just decided to do it the last minute. And probably, I'm guessing, no one thought to say, President Obama, you ought not to wear a tan suit to a press conference. Also, who would have the nerve to say that to him, except for a Larry David type of character in a comedy, right?
7: Maybe Michelle. Michelle is no shrinking violet. She ain't no snowflake.
8: No. Oh, and by the way, the connection to Martin Greenfield was made through one of Michelle Obama's fashion advisors.
7: Got it. So now you got me thinking. This is why I love talking to Lynn Sweet. She always makes me gets my brain working here. So now that we know that the press conference was not pre-planned, that it came up,
8: yes,
7: it came up in the during the day. He's already in the Oval Office wearing the tan suit. Nobody says change clothes. He doesn't think to change clothes. It is a nice suit. It's tailored for the president, so there's nothing wrong with the suit itself. It's just people thought the color was wrong. The choice was wrong. But if he's already in the office wearing the suit, and then the press conference gets called, he walks to the White House briefing room and does what he does, and now you got an international crisis because the president wore a tan suit. I wonder if in retrospect, and I would love to ask him this, I wonder if in retrospect he wishes he had changed suits before he went into the briefing room. He just lives upstairs. It's just a matter of getting on the elevator, going upstairs to the private quarters, changing suits, coming back down. We would never have this story, and I wouldn't have had this half hour of fun talking to you. But I wonder, Lynn, if he could have done it all over again, if he might have gone and changed that suit.
8: I am glad you asked that question, because when I talked to the former White House secretary, press secretary, and, and another deputy press secretary, I'm going to pose it to them.
7: Yeah.
8: Here is my guess that Obama is all about no drama and no fuss.
7: That's
8: and
7: right.
8: If he thought what he was wearing would detract in the way it did, he, I'm guessing, go upstairs and change clothes. He had many, from my reporting, blue and charcoal gray suits. He even had, I think, like a Glenn plaid or some kind of plaid one. So, just think, Tavis, if you're making a public appearance at the last minute and you wore kind of a casual jacket and you realize people are going to talk about that I showed up wearing a baseball jacket to give a serious speech, you would probably go put on a suit coat, wouldn't you?
7: I think
8: what people do.
7: I think about it all the time. I think about it all the time. I had to go to an event yesterday. And I looked down at the shoes I was wearing. They're comfortable shoes. I like them. But the shoes didn't fit where I was headed. So I literally changed my shoes just yesterday. My outfit was fine. And I'm not a woman. See, I changed my shoes because I'm like, you know, I can't walk in there with these shoes on. So, no, these things do occur to us. But he is the president of the United States, was. A lot's on his plate. A lot's on his mind. And we can give him a pass, I guess, for not thinking about it in that moment. Nobody around him thought about it. But obviously, I can tell you in retrospect to your brilliant point about him being no drama Obama. If he had known all this was going to be on the other side of wearing that suit, I got money that says he would have changed clothes. I digress for now. Lynn Sweet is in search of the tan suit. She told you how to get in touch with her at the Sun-Times. If you know anything about it or anybody that might have it, we're trying to find the tan suit that Obama wore on 2014, August 28th. That anniversary is next week, but so much other stuff happened on that date. But I'm delighted to have Lynn Sweet back on this program one more again. Lynn, thanks for your insights. We'll do it again.
8: Hey, thanks for having me. Much appreciated.
7: My pleasure. More of Tavis Smiley when we come forward.
6: 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This is Tavis Smiley.
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0: like I'm Michael Phelps. I love that line. The track is called Drip. The voice behind it, the creator behind it, the artist behind it, is actor and musician Michael V. Epps, a.k.a. Mikey. I think that dropped, what, in 2019, something like that? It's called Drip, and I'm pleased to have Michael V. Epps on this program, primarily to talk about the end of the highly acclaimed series The Shy, where he played Jake Taylor. We'll get to his music and what's next for him in a moment. But before I get to the conversation with Michael V. Epps, here is some sound from the finale of The Shy.
1: Are you looking at apartments?
2: My building going up on the rent.
1: You want to move in with me?
2: Don't play with me.
1: I'm not.
2: That's a big step.
1: I know.
2: Are you ready for that?
1: I think so.
2: You better be sure.
1: Let's just try.
2: Will that make us official?
1: What you mean by official?
2: I mean no cheating.
1: Sure.
2: You don't sound sure.
1: I can't promise I'll be perfect, but I'm down to try.
2: Me too.
0: That clip is both poignant and funny to me in a variety of ways. Michael V. Epps, good to have you on. How are you, sir?
3: Doing good. How are you?
0: Man, if I complained, I'd be an ingrate. I'm doing well, and thanks for giving us a little time here. So when you hear that clip, what do you hear?
3: Man, I hear a young man that knows what he wants, and it sounds like he's trying to compromise with his lady. Mm-hmm. Sound like he's trying to, I hear a young man trying to get his life together at a young age. That's what I hear.
0: Yeah. As I mentioned a couple of times already, The Shy, this acclaimed series, has finally come to an end. So the obvious question for you is, what do you make of the series now that it has concluded, the impact that it has had and will have in the future? Every one of us, builds careers based upon, laying one brick at a time. So we'll talk about how you build mm-hmm. your career moving forward, given the brick you've laid called The Shy. But just talk to me about the series and the way you see its impact.
3: I see its impact as a big one for the culture, and not just for the culture, but also the youth. The Shy is one of those shows that when it comes on, you gathering around your front room in the living room with your family to come watch it. This is, some people like to call it would be like their relaxing show, their unwind the time. This is be their getaway, and I would like to have The Shy in the category as those household shows such as Martin's, the Powers, the Empires, and all those shows. And when people watching now or in the future, I just want them to see a story being told of a community that's misunderstood and misinterpreted. And when they watch The Shy, I want them to see more of the truth and what can be and what can happen, and the stories and outcomes that can come from these communities.
0: Mm-hmm. When you say that you think the show, The Shy, the series, was a big win for the culture, unpack that for me. A big win for the culture in what ways?
3: In ways, and I guess you could say stereotypes, because I feel like The Shy really debunks a lot of those, especially mm-hmm. the city itself. You feel me? When you hear Chicago, or when you look at Chicago from the outside looking in, somebody who's never been there or don't know too much about it, all you see is violence, or that's what the media portrays to you. But if you actually been to Chicago, you're from Chicago, you know Chicago, and we are the complete opposite of that. Chicago is a beautiful, loving, fun city, and you don't know that until you come there. And that's one of my favorite things about The Shy. I feel like that's what The Shy captures the most about it. And yeah, we have a lot of critics who say things like, I feel like we miss the street essence of The Shy, but everybody knows, like, that's kind of, that's the history of Chicago too. What a lot of people don't know is like the humanized side of it. And I feel like that's what the show shows. And I feel like that's the impact that it has, is giving you the truth. Is that's what a lot of people don't know.
0: Yeah. Shows come and shows go. You know that better than most because you're in the business, obviously. So they come and they go. It's not often the case, not always the case, that a show gets 2, 3, 4, 5, 6, 7 plus seasons. The Chi ran, 7 or 8 seasons? That's a good long run. Yeah, 8 seasons. That's a good long run. To what do you attribute its longevity, that it got 8 seasons out of it? I said, to what do you attribute the fact that this show, unlike some shows that get one season, sometimes half a season, sometimes they get canceled after the first couple episodes, this show ran for 8 long seasons. To what do you attribute the fact that the show was able to have legs that long?
3: Again, I got to give it to the authenticity of it. Mm-hmm. I really feel like that really plays a major part in it. That and... not only that, but as the show go on and progresses, another thing we did was we listened to the people. We listened to the fans. We integrated their suggestions into the show and certain things. Like, one moment I could recall on set was, I believe it was Trig, and it was a certain type of wardrobe they wanted to put them on, and we was on set. We was like, yeah, no, they'd be already on Black Twitter talking about us. We got to change them out of that. So it's like, it's the small things like that that make a show amazing, and people love it, you know?
0: You know, it's funny you say that now. We're just talking about Barack Obama. You're probably too young to recall this story. And his tan suit that he wore back in 2014, all the drama that came because of the wardrobe choice that he made that particular day. So you're right. All these intangibles make a difference in the way a show is seen, the way the show is received, and how it leans into the authentic story it is trying to tell. We've come to the end after 8 seasons of The Chi. Michael V. Epps, a.k.a. Mikey, played Jake Taylor on the program. A bit more about that and his music when we come forward here on Tavis Smiley.
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0: Tavis Smiley, an actor and musician, Michael B. Epps, a.k.a. Mikey, played Jake Taylor on the highly acclaimed series The Chi, which just ended after an 8-year run. So it's a blessing to get a good long run on any series these days. But once that series is over, you got to figure out what the next step is. How do you build on the foundation that that particular series laid for you? So, Michael, what happens next for you acting? We get to the music here in a second. But acting-wise, how do you build on this opportunity to be on The Chi?
3: Well, you know, of course, as an actor, you never know when your next job is. So you just keep working and keeping yourself relevant. But aside from that, the pedestal that the show has put me on and the big fan base support that it's given me, one, I'm grateful, and two, I'm just gonna continue to feed them with things that they love and that they continue to follow me and admire me for until my next big break come or I get another audition and or somebody hits me up like, hey, come do this movie, jump in this movie. So until then, probably just be putting out stuff like, well, actually, I'm gonna start getting behind the camera, so probably start putting out my own auditions for that or casting calls for that, you know. And I got other stuff that I'm working on behind the scenes aside from the music and acting.
0: Tell me what's intriguing you about being behind the camera?
3: Just the fact being able to tell my own story, you know, like as I got into music and I just like acting is one thing, but what I discovered with music is like music is it's your own art. It's your own everything, from the beat selection to your lyrics to your delivery to everything. It's yours. It's your own art. And having that feeling, I felt like, I wonder what that'll be on the acting side behind the camera, you know. And just being on set, working with different directors and just listening to the instructions that they're giving me, like, it kind of inspired me. Like, okay, I can do this. Like, I'm specific with what I want, and I know what I want, and I know how to tell you what I want, and tell you how I want it delivered in a specific way. So, just thinking about all that and sitting back, I'm like, yeah, I can get behind the camera, and I have some interesting stories that I want to be told. Like, I got a real creative mind, and I've had some wild dreams, and just the stuff that I've been learning, relearning history, and all that is definitely some things that I want to write on the paper and make into my own movie or show or something.
0: One final question about The Shy, and we'll wrap our conversation talking about your music. What is your greatest takeaway? What will you most appreciate about having played the character Jake Taylor on The Shy?
3: Probably being able to, like I said, tell a story of a group of people, group of kids who's not able to speak for themselves. You know, the people who's judged before they're met, before they're spoken to. The people who are always talked about from the ones on the outside looking in, but they don't really know these people personally. You know, that's kind of like one of the biggest things, or like the proudest thing that I'm happy to be to be a part of from The Shy and playing Jay. So just being able to and give them that different look, like I said, you know, to debunk that theory or whatever you want to call it that people pin on those people. So to give them that real inside look to show, like, not all people that come from that choose that one way, that one route. That's one of my favorite things about Jay. Like, you in the show season one, you see early on that he knows this is not the way he want to go. I got bigger and better dreams. So being able to embody that character and portray that, I'm more than amazed, more than happy, more than proud, more than grateful.
0: Yep. Our remaining moments with Michael B. Epps when we come forward here on Tavis Smiley.
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0: Couple minutes left in this program today. What a full show it's been. We're almost there, almost succeeded at getting this 80-pound show into this 40-pound bag. It's been quite the lift today, but we made it. I give the last word to Michael Viep. So we talked about the Shy, 8 seasons, a great run, and now it's come to a close. Michael Viep will build on that, no question about it. But he's also, as I mentioned earlier, an artist. We started this 30-minute segment playing some of his music, a track called Drip. So in 90 seconds, Michael, tell me how the music is coming along. What you're working on the music side? Michael, unmute yourself if you're muted. Okay.
3: You can hear me?
0: There you go. I hear you now. Go ahead. Go for it.
3: I said the music is coming along well, man. I got a single that I dropped last summer. It's on all platforms. You can go get it now or look up Mike. That's the name for now, until further notice. And right now I'm just working on other stuff. I got another song that I'm finna drop. It's called On and On. And I just, in the studio the other day, I recorded some other stuff. And I just got songs in the vault, man. A song that I can't drop, I'm gonna redo. And then just a bunch more that I'm writing. Like, I'm writing new songs every day.
0: Yep. It's always nice to have stuff in the vault as you write new tracks every day. So we will continue in the years to come to hear the music of Michael Viep. And I'm sure we'll see his face on the big screen or the small screen in the future. But we congratulate Michael Epps and the entire cast, Alina Waithe and her vision, the entire cast, the crew. It was a good 8-year run for The Shy. I think Michael said it best earlier, that it really does, or did, change people's minds about the stereotypes of a place like Chicago. In that regard, it was, as Michael said, a contribution to the culture. We'll leave it there. Actor, musician Michael Viep, a.k.a. Mikey, played Jake Taylor on The Shy, and we look forward to what his career will unfold in the months and years to come. Michael, good to have you on. All the best to you. Enjoy the rest of your day, sir.
3: Appreciate it. Likewise.
0: Just like that, 3 hours are gone. We did it. 80-pound show, 40-pound bag. Hopefully tomorrow, Jay Faraji, don't bring me no 18 guests tomorrow. I ain't doing it 2 days in a row. Anyway, love y'all. I'm Tavis Smiley. Until next time, keep the faith.

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0: Good morning. Good morning. Beautiful sunrises. Good morning. It is Monday, August 17th, 2026, and we are live. Pinch yourself. We are live. I am Karen Taylor Bass, the host of Soulful Sunrise. Yes. Today's theme is I am back. This is my year. Our producer today, filling in for Fahim, who's off, is Jordan. Good morning, Jordan. How are you?
1: Hey, I'm doing pretty good. How about yourself?
0: I'm amazing. Jordan, hey. I want you to play my back song, James Brown. I'm back. I'm feeling it. I just give me a little bit of James Brown to wake up the Soulful Sunrises. It's been a minute since we spoke. Can you give me a little bit of James Brown?
1: Mm-hmm.
0: You got it ready? You got that? Boom, boom, boom. All right, guys. I want to welcome you into this space in case you forgot who I am and what I do. But I'm back. Yes. We bring intention, wellness, conversation, and jokes. And this is the place to be, 6 to 7 a.m. Ah, I want you to raise your arms, take a nice inhale, and exhale, bring it down. One more, inhale up, hold, lengthen the body here, bring the palms to the sky, drop the shoulders, and slowly bring the arms down. Slowly turn the fingertips down, bring the arms all the way down to the side of the body. Look to the right, back to center. Look to the left, back to center. Look to the sky, stretching the eyeballs. Exhale, bring the head back to center and chin to chest. Open the back of your body. Yes, make sure your feet are firmly planted on the ground. Slowly bring your head up to the count of five. One, two, three, four, five. Yes, Jordan, you are on beat and on rhythm. Yes. You know, it's the first day back, so anything goes, right? Anything goes.
1: But yeah, exactly.
0: Right? My word of the day, since it's early for you also, my word of the day is alive, because I'm feeling alive, coming back, taking time off, traveling, just feeling alive is my word of the day. What is your word of the day, Jordan? What are you feeling this morning? I know it's early.
1: Oh, yeah.
0: I know it's not your regular time, but what are you feeling this morning?
1: I think my word for today is rejuvenated, because, you know, like you said, you're coming from vacation, and
0: yes.
1: I myself coming back from like a mini vacation myself.
0: Yes, where did you go?
1: So, I mean, I went to the shore, but
0: that's
1: it was
0: a vacation.
1: Like,
0: what are you talking about? Yeah. That's restorative, right?
1: Yeah. So, yep.
0: Oh,
1: definitely
0: my goodness.
1: Rejuvenated.
0: So rejuvenated and alive. And then my question of the day to all of us is something that, you know, I want us to really ponder about is, what makes you feel alive? What makes you feel like, yes, I want to continue, I want to do this again? And I asked that question because coming back from vacation, I got back Thursday, and then Friday was like jet lag, literally for like 2-3 days jet lag, because I was on a different, I'm 6 hours ahead. I was in Italy, and it was amazing. We did 6 cities in while we were there. So I felt alive, but also coming back unpacking. And then I saw the news about, you know, Professor, the youngest black

0: youngest black professor ever at Cambridge University. And you felt that your only way out was to take your life at 41 because of the onslaught. You know, there was a case made that he had plagiarized and this wasn't true. None of that was ever proven, but that's not even the point. The point is that someone would feel so crushed and attacked that they didn't feel alive. And we have to hold space for people, understanding that social media, digital platform, is never, ever, ever the end all of someone's worth or value. And I think as a society, we spend so much time on social media that we have to roll back, peel back again to remember what being alive really felt, when you felt emotions and where this wasn't. And of course, I don't have all the information. I only know what I've been reading. But your whole life is not based upon other people's thoughts. Because I know if I ever, when I was younger, you know, gave two craps about what everybody thought about me, I don't think I would do that. But I think that I may pause for cause. You know, you always have to think about where you are and who's saying these things. And to think it was launched by a man who, a professor also from Cambridge that was let go, that has so many different things against him. But, you know, we always give reference and deference to somebody who doesn't look like us. And it's just sad. It's just sad why my word of the day is alive. And then I read this morning that Hayden Panettiere, I don't know if you guys know who that is, she took her life at the tender age of 36. If you remember the Titans, she was the one who told the story and she appears at the end. She was in Nashville, Heroes, Scream, so many other movies. It's just waking up to those kind of news, it really makes you ponder and say, my God, I really need to make certain that I'm living a full life. Do you understand what I'm saying, Jordan?
1: Mm-hmm, absolutely. And wants you to make sure that your mental is intact.
0: Yes. Too,
1: because like, even though you feel like you don't know that you're not going through something, like you probably could actually be going through something.
0: Yeah.
1: So
0: you can,
1: yeah.
0: Right. And if it's not you, what about the people around you? You know, mm-hmm. we forget that they also may, you know, dump on us, or we may see things that they, I don't know, don't want to reveal. So I just want people to know that if you are feeling some kind of way this morning, or someone that you know, mm-hmm. please know that 988 is a suicide and crisis lifeline. Mm-hmm. 988 is that number where you can call and talk to someone. It is completely free. 988, they have trained counselors. Trained is the key word, that are there to listen, offer judgment-free support. And so 988 is the number that, because we're all about empowering and helping, uplifting one another as a community. And so that resource is there because, you know what? You never know. Life be life in.
1: Yep,
0: life be life in. Right?
1: Very true. Yep.
0: Mm-hmm. You feel good Monday, and then Wednesday, you're like, what the heck just happened?
1: Exactly. Just like a complete 360.
0: A 360, Jordan. But I want you to know that as we pivot, let's just take a moment just to honor and hold space for all those who are going through navigating a challenging moment, time, period. And also prayers to Jason Arday, Dr. Jason Arday, and Hayden Panettiere, and all those this morning. So let's take a nice little inhale and exhale, sending loving vibes to their families and tribe and community. Yes, yes, yes, yes, yes, yes. So in the chat, Jordan, we have Miss Phyllis says, good morning, Karen, Jordan, Word family, everyone. Have a blessed day. Hey, Miss Phyllis. Welcome back, Karen. You were missed. I like to hear that I was missed. Thank you. And Miss Phyllis, word of the day is thankfulness. So we got alive and thankfulness. And Mr. Joseph, what's going on, my Florida friend? Good morning, Sister Karen, Soulful Sunrise. Welcome back. Hayden Pan. Yes. From Remember the Titans, a movie with Denzel Washington that I love so much. Yes. Yes, yes, yes. Pray for the young people. Yes, Mr. Joseph, we got to pray for the young folks, every folks, our black males, our sisters, all this lynching. You know, you don't want to come back to stuff like that, but you come back and you're like, oh, my God.

0: on. 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But let me tell you about my trip. Can you indulge me? Let me tell you what I discovered about myself. I discovered, first of all, that I'm a great travel agent, that I planned this whole thing, and it was seamless, the connections, the trains. I realized that Italy is one of my favorite places, guys. I love Italy. Love, love, love. It is so clean. It is so clean. And let me say that again. It is so clean. Treated with the utmost reverence and love, and oh my God, it was amazing, amazing. The weather was hotter than fish grease, though. Hotter than fish grease. It was, my hottest place was Venice, like 107 degrees. Crazy. The earth is on fire, Jordan. Like, Rome was hot, Venice was hotter. It's crazy. But it was amazing seeing the six cities, also seeing one of the wonders of the world, the Leaning Tower of Pisa. Yes, it actually leans, guys. It was amazing. Wine. I realized wine in Italy is like $6 for like really good wine.
1: Wow, Chianti. That's cheaper than here.
0: I know. And you could get a good pasta dish for like, oh my God, $12. Okay, let me reference 12 euro, because American dollar is worth crap. If you gave somebody in Italy American dollar, they would look at you and walk away. It is absolutely worth zero. The conversion, it's not even worth you taking out of your wallet. So if you go to Italy, don't take out your American dollars. No one wants it. And when I told people, and they were like, oh, where are you from? I said I was America the first time, and then I stopped because they were like, oh my God, so sorry for you or whatever. You know, no one, like, America right now is not the country du jour. So I was like, I'm a Jamaican citizen. Like, I'm an American citizen, dual citizenship. But I said, I'm from Jamaica, after that response. Can I tell you? It was like, you know, you remember, you like Bob Marley? I love jerk chicken. Like, it was a whole different kind of flow and movement. So that's where we went throughout the trip. We are Jamaicans. Like, we definitely, I had my Jamaican tie head on at one point because it was so hot. But just goes to tell you how we are looked at in different countries. I loved it. I also went to, I mean, I could talk about it for days, but my takeaways from it is that no matter where you are in your life, please stop and smell the roses. You work hard for it. Plan a trip that you've always wanted to go. It was a dream trip. It was one of my bucket trips, but the food, the people, the beauty, the history. Rome was one of my favorites, seeing the ruins just like right there. I met so many people. We stayed at B&Bs from people from China, that we had such healthy discourse about race relations, people from Paris, Ireland. It really wasn't about skin, and that was so refreshing not to have to talk about skin or have skin, you know, enter the room before I enter the room. It was just great to be a human being for once and for moments. There was so much energy, the music, the nightlife. I feel like a changed woman. You know, when they say when you cross oceans, you change. And it was my actual countdown to 60, because September 1 starts my 6 months to 60. So I'm declaring this moment. My hashtag is... This is my year. That's my hashtag, Jordan. This is my year. This is everything I do right now. I'm not apologizing. It's not next year. It's this day. So it's my year, Soulful Sunrisers, big that up. This is my year. It is my year to live bigger. It is my year to dream bigger. It's my year to love bigger. It's my year to serve bigger. Serve, right? I love serving my community. It is my year to take up more space. It is my year to stop shrinking myself. If I've played small before, you thought I was playing big, get ready. It's even bigger now. I want to be clear about something. If my message hasn't landed the way I intended, if I haven't always communicated my point as clearly as I could, I want you to know, Soulful Sunrises, at the heart of this show, this morning show, my goal is to always make a difference. That's why I get up in the morning, not to live an average life, but to be extraordinary, to do things that my ancestors smile, to do things that my mom and dad are like, oh my God, yes, to to do things that my children, my community say, that's my girl. So I want to create a space and continue to create a space of intentional wellness, where wellness meets joy, where we can breathe together, where we can laugh together, where we can learn together, where we can have meaningful dialogue with differences and similarities, where we can be reminded that being alive is the best gift. And if you're able to pinch yourself, that is what it's about. And that's why where healing meets the airwaves is Soulful Sunrise to me. So join me every morning, if you have forgotten, at 6 a.m. to 7 a.m. and then continue. But that's when I'm on. And tell a friend to tune in to Soulful Sunrises, because this is really where it's at to kick off the day. I mean, I met someone from Philadelphia. Get this. In Florence, Jordan. Yes. Mm. And guess how I met them? You're not going to believe this story, because this is even crazier than fish grease. They were like, I was speaking to my daughter, and the person was like, kept on getting closer, and of course my voice traveled, and said, I'm sorry, are you on Word Radio? Let me find out in Florence. I met somebody who listened to Word. Let me find out that they were a Soulful Sunriser. What?
1: Wow.
0: My voice. Are you on Word Radio? I'm like, what? Florence. Can you believe that?
1: Florence, Italy. And this person lives in Florence, Italy, right?
0: No. Lives in Philadelphia. Was traveling in Florence. Oh, so we were both in Florence at the same time.
1: Oh, wow.
0: But I was on a tour. Let me say, not a paid tour, a guided tour, my own self-guided tour. And said to me, and I was speaking to my daughter, Sophia, and heard my voice and asked me, was I on Word Radio? And I was like, well, I happen to be, yes, by chance. And then she said, I listen to you. What? Florence, Italy. Wow. The connection. I was like, okay now. Okay. Okay, God. I see where you're going with this. So, yeah, I know it's almost time for commercial, right? Is it 6:22? Oh, what time?
1: Yes. Mm-hmm.
0: Okay. Yes. So, is it time now, or I have 2 minutes to look through the chat?
1: So, yeah, we can take the break right now. We're coming up.
0: Oh, okay. All right, Soulful Sunrises, when I come back, look at the chat. But I don't even see your word of the day. I'm like, what's going on? This is Soulful Sunrise on Progressive Black Talk Radio, 900 AM, 96.1 FM, streaming live on Facebook, Twitch, Word Radio App, and Word Radio. Radio.com. I will look at the chat when I come back. Woo-hoo! We're back.
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0: Welcome back. Welcome back, beautiful Soulful Sunrisers, on this overcast Monday, August 17th. It's still going to be in the 70s, but it will still be very humid. So be prepared. In the chat, we have Miss Phyllis says, this is so sad when people take their lives and they think it's not worth living. Yeah, Miss Phyllis, we really have to be so vigilant with, especially with so many different things that are the barometer for your worth. We really do. And Brother Joseph says, Karen, I agree with you. In Italy is amazing. My friend here in South Florida is in Florence, region of Italy, and owns a villa there. He said that he never needed AC until this year. Oh my God, it's scorching. Scorching does not even give it justice. Wife and I will be visiting there next year. Oh my God, you're going to have a great, great, great time. The architecture in Florence is like so beautiful, from goth to baroque to renaissance. Really, really beautiful. And then I also went to Tuscany and enjoyed seeing the rolling hills. I could go on and on, and I don't want to bore people, but it was amazing. Brother Joseph says, Karen, Sister Karen, that's the thing, we appreciate you. You really just do you. That's the only person I can do. I don't know nobody else but me. You know what I'm saying, Jordan? We just got to do us, crunchy and all. Just do us. That's it.
1: Yeah, that's all you
0: got to
1: do. Mm-hmm.
0: That's it, right? Because the person that you think is better than you is nagging worse. So guess what? Just be you.
1: Yeah, exactly.
0: At least you know what you're getting. How about that? And Brother Joseph says, Word Radio is international. I learned that in Florence, Brother Joseph. I sure did. And he says his word of the day, so adding to alive, rejuvenated, thankfulness, is tired. My word of the day is tired. My two-year-old grandson has been here for a month. He's the greatest boy in the world, but of energy. And he can swim. Oh, we love that at 2 years old. Yes, yes, yes. That's amazing. Jordan, can you swim?
1: Yeah, I can swim. Mm-hmm.
0: All right, thank God. Because you know how we don't want to swim. So I'm telling you. Yeah, we got to be able to get in that water.
1: Yeah, that's right. That's right.
0: And enjoy the water
1: situation. Yeah.
0: You know what I mean? And and more now than ever, but enjoy that water. Mm-hmm. That water just replenishes you.
1: It does, yeah.
0: When I got back, I saw my family, my mom and stuff. And my sister was asking me my opinion that my niece is 15, going on 16, and she was going to Six Flags with her friend. And my sister, who's very traditional, she was asking me, what was my thoughts to her, my niece bringing a shower cap, a plastic cap, to Great Adventure because she just got her hair done, like braids. Mm-hmm. I was like, girl, stop. Just stop. Let her be a regular girl and not have baggage about her hair. Like, your hair will get wet, and that's okay.
1: Yep.
0: It's like, why do we... I don't know. I don't want my sister to get on me, but I was just like, please don't do that. Because the trauma of being a Black girl and not being able to have your hair out like everybody else, and you have a plastic cap and a ride on Great Adventure, cannot ever be a good look. Right? Like, okay. I'm like, wow. Miss Phyllis says, wow, you never know who you're going to meet, whether they remember your face or sound of your voice. They makes you feel at home. Yeah, I was like, oh my goodness, you never know. And she's saying, Miss Brother Joseph, Miss Phyllis, that she hopes you're having a great time with your grandson, like just being with you. And good morning, Miss Shirley. How are you? What's going on? with everyone. Let me just bring you into the space, and then we can, you know, stand and stretch our bodies, because we didn't do that yet. Jordan, while we're bringing folks into the space, pick out a really great song that we can stretch to after. Okay, that would be your assignment right now. But everyone else, I want you to sit nice and tall on this brand new day, this brand new Monday. Take a nice inhale through the nose. And exhale through the lips. Take another nice inhale through the nose. This time allow that warm breath to flood the body and open up the heart. Stretch the back of your body, your throat, your eyes, your forehead, and exhale hair. And because we're starting a brand new week, every time you inhale, I say the affirmation, you inhale, and then you exhale after to open up parts of your body. So indulge me in placing one hand on your heart, the other one on your belly. And here we go. Take a nice deep inhale here. Allow the shoulders to roll back and exhale. I am alive. Inhale. Now exhale. I am grateful. Inhale. Now exhale. I am worthy of joy. Exhale. I am worthy of expansion. Inhale. And exhale. I give myself permission to grow on my terms. Inhale. And exhale. I give myself permission to dream bigger. Take a beautiful inhale here. Feel your belly expand as you take that with you and exhale. I give myself permission to take up space. Inhale here. Release the hands from the belly. Keep the one and your heart and stack the one that was on your belly on your heart here and exhale. I will not play small moving forward. Inhale. Exhale here. Bring your chin to chest and let it go. Open up the back of your body. Inhale here. Lift your head. I will honor this season of my life no matter what. Exhale, dropping your head back, looking to the sky, dropping the shoulders. Come back to center. I will live fully, love deeply, and move boldly this August and beyond. Inhale. Release the hands from your chest and just push your arms into a T. Just push palms opposite side. Let it go. Bring the fingertips down. Bring the shoulders down and declare, this is my year. This is my moment. Bring the arms up. When I count to three, just drop the arms. One, two, three. Ah. Take another deep breath, Soulful Sunrisers. And just let it go. Let it go. And close your eyes. Relax your jawline, your jaw, your teeth, your tongue. And just take this in. This is my year. And so it is. And so it is. Because the words of the day are alive, rejuvenated, thankfulness, and tired. And my word of the day is alive, because we're not surviving, we're not existing, we are alive. And there is a huge difference. Being alive means allowing yourself to step into your life, your body, and experience what it has to offer you. This life, although it lives, has joy waiting for you. Adventure right next door. Uncertainty, we have a tribe to prey on us. The laughter, necessary. The tears, you got to release. The music, we're about to play. The movement, we're about to do. The relationships that we need to repair and new ones to make. The quiet moments, the big moments, the not so great moments, they're all here when you are alive. So back to my question, what are you going to do, Soulful Sunrisers, to actually live today? What is the one thing that you can do to feel more alive? To ask yourself, what makes me happy? What makes me excited? What makes me feel the best version of me? And just Do it because it's yours to be done and to do because it makes you feel happy. That's the secret sauce. That is a secret sauce. Just being away and seeing people live in their bodies. One of the greatest things you can do is people watch because it reminds you that, man, life is simple. We make it challenging. Of course, there are challenges. Of course. But guess what? You get a choice. You get a choice. Do I want to go down this road or do I want to go back in bed again and say, you know what? Tomorrow's another day. I'm just going to wake up tomorrow and try my best. That's one of the things I love to do. When I don't do it as much now, but when I was in my 30s, I would just be like, I'm going to bed because I'm not having a good day. Of course, I had a job, but that was probably on Saturday or Sunday. So I took my time. I took my time. But what song do you have for us, Jordan? I'm going to rise. Soulful Sunrisers. If you have not yet stood up, get your water after this. We're going to have our hydration toast. But what you got for us, Jordan, to move our body this grand morning? Okay, let me see what this is. I don't know it yet. Soulful Sunrisers, just stand and move your body. Keep your legs firmly planted into the ground. And you just want to move your arms and engage your navel to spine. Hold on one side. Bring the arm that's up all the way up. Turn the palms facing you. Exhale, bring that arm down. Sweep the arms to the other side. Bring one arm all the way up. Turn the palms facing you. Exhale, bring it down. Bend your knees. Roll the shoulders back with your knees bent. 4, 3, 2, 1. Come down a little lower. Roll the shoulders forward. 1, 2, 3, 4. Slowly begin to lengthen the body here. Palms forward. You're in mountain pose. Mountain pose in yoga right here is one of the most active pose. You think you're not doing anything, but you are actually scanning your body from the crown to the toes. Do a check-in this morning. Where are you this morning? How are you feeling? Just soften the gaze and just scan the body from the crown. Take a beautiful inhale, a soft inhale. Make space in the body as you exhale all the way to the toes. Once you're there, come up, lift the toes and heels up to stretch the calves, ankles, lower extremities. Bend the knees here, come into a chair pose as if you're about to sit, but not. Beautiful, we call it a squat, but it's a chair pose also. Engage navel to spine and come on up and twist the body. All the ways if you're flushing out all the toxins. Hold the breath. Exhale, come back to center and twist on the other side. This time, bend a little lower if you're able to. Drop the shoulders more down. Back to center here. Interlace the fingers here and push out. Lengthen the body. Stretch out your back this morning. Break open as if you're coming out, being alive. Interlace, push, and break open. Bring the arms all the way back. Stretch. Feel a beautiful heart stretch here. Bring your hands to the legs here. Lift all the way, every energy from the navel to the heart, from the heart to the face. Exhale here, bend your knees and come back up. Come in one direction here and move your legs back, opening the back of your body. Be still in this moment. Just take it in. That just means be aware of the moment. Just walk backwards here. Yes. Have a seat, Soulful Sunrisers. Oh my goodness. We are here. I hope that you are able to take a moment to just bring awareness into this space. This space of joy, the space of love, the space of navigation, the space of knowing that life is not easy. But guess what? This is why we are here. We are a community, and we rest in that. That when things are amazing, we share. When things are not so amazing, we talk about it. Let's not hold things in. We don't need to. It's not advisable to do that. Just make certain that you take these moments. Maybe, you know, One of the things I love about traveling, Jordan, is that you're not on your devices. At least you shouldn't be, right? You are taking everything in. You may be taking photos, but you're not texting, or hopefully you're not, I don't know, whatever it is. Like, you're just able to be in the moment, you know?
1: Exactly.
0: And I think that is, like, I'm sure when you were at the shore, you were able to be still in your body and not think about your to-do list. At least I hope.
1: Yeah, exactly. And you just don't have to worry about rushing anywhere, too.
0: Right? Oh, let me tell you, I did not miss getting up at 5 a.m., though. I can tell you that much. It's funny. That's my body got quick. Word. My body got quick and used to that. It was like, what? 5 a.m.? Get out of here with that crap.
1: It's too early.
0: I'm not saying I don't love my job.
1: All right, yeah.
0: But I'm saying my body was like, girl, it's 9 o'clock. Are you still sleeping? I'm so happy for you. It was like so delightful. I mean, yo. I'm like, whoa. Just when I got up on vacation, the sun was out. It was beaming. It was like I didn't even need an alarm clock because my body just was like, you are on vacay. Just rest.
1: Mm-hmm.
0: No alarm clock. When you get up is when you need to be up. And that was so enjoyable. You know, it really is. Because you don't realize, and to all my Soulful Sunrisers, I know you say this, but man, Oshevitz, I am so grateful for you to tune in, because 6 a.m., I get up at 5, but 6 a.m. is early. And I didn't really, wow. So I salute you and I thank you for tuning in at that time, because it'll just be me and Jordan talking. Right, Jordan? We just be like, and this happened. But I want you guys to know, on Friday, we have Fit Man Fade Man. He's back. He's usually on the first Friday of the month, but I wasn't here. So he will be, we had pre-tapes. So he'll be here on Friday, this Friday. And we have another guest lined up for this week. So yeah. And what did you guys think of the pre-tapes with Melba Moore, Dr. Leslie, like Felicia Leatherwood, Janet Taylor? Like, what did you guys think of the pre-tape? Did you like them? Did you enjoy them? Did you hate them? Put in the chat. Let me know. Did you not listen to them? What about that part? Miss Villas says, be a blessing to my family and others by the things I say and do gives me a purpose for living. That is what you're working on. I love that. And Mr. Joseph says, shout out to Brother Jordan. I listened to him on Evening Word with Dr. Peter. Jordan is an awesome young man. He sure is. And Jordan, weren't you also part of the production team for the NAACP Image Award, right? That was you?
1: Yeah. Mm-hmm. Yeah, for the Exonerated podcast. Yes.
0: Look at you all modest, Jordan. Yeah, that was me. That was me. Well, I want to tell you, I want to salute all of my Soulful Sunrisers, my diehards today, blowing up the chat, Miss Sister Shirley, Miss Phyllis, Brother Joseph. I don't know where the rest of y'all are. I want to salute all of us, Jordan, to you being nominated, just you being a black man and breathing. How about that part, right?
1: Absolutely.
0: Yeah.
1: Yes.
0: Yeah. Mm-hmm. It ain't easy. It ain't easy. So saluting all of us, get your water and take a nice little swig. And remember this, guys. Remember that all you have is today. And if the first drink in the morning, please make it be water before you have tea, unless it's, you know, herbal tea or something. But have water first to rehydrate the body, and then have caffeine 30 minutes later. Don't reverse the order. It's really important that the first thing you're doing in the morning is not jolting the body. And anything with caffeine will jolt you. So maybe our diehard drinkers of caffeine and so forth, have water first. Replenish, because you just woke up and you want to restore and take a moment. Oh my God, Jordan, is it time for a break?
1: Oh, yes, it is.
0: Oh my God, both of us are all sleeping on the job. All right, Soulful Sunrisers, we'll be right back after these messages. We'll be right back.
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13: Good Monday, everyone. Here is your current weather forecast for the Philadelphia area. Early clouds and showers today, gradually clearing to give us a mostly sunny, warm, and humid day. Still a slight chance of a shower, the high 88. Partly cloudy overnight with a low of 71. Then a bit nicer for tomorrow, sunny and 87. Sunny and very warm again on Wednesday with a high of 89. Looks like another chance of showers on Thursday. Once again for today, gradually becoming mostly sunny, a couple of showers possible with a high of 88. I'm Randy Chepigan with your Philadelphia weather.
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14: right, we stumbled out the gate north on 95 in Delaware County where an accident was off to the shoulder near Route 420, which is an area of common crash activity. Slow it down, please. We've had a little bad weather, and I'm not sure we're not still dealing with some sort of flooding conditions after an accident occurred northbound in the flood zone in the left lane on I-95, where you're dragging for about 15 minutes between Allegheny and Aramingo Avenues for both incidents. Southbound traffic's developing without incident, if not delay. On rides into and out of the city, you're good. South Street's blocked for a broken water main between 5th and 3rd. Lisa Fairfax, Total Traffic.
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21: 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The Jefferson Rams athletes play with heart, pride, and purpose on the court, on the field, and in the classroom. The Jefferson Rams work to redefine possible.
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0: Welcome back, Soulful Sunrisers. Welcome back as we wrap up this morning of August 17th. So, Jordan, you're getting a lot of props in the chat. Miss Phyllis says, good to hear your voice. Sis Margaret, so many people. Shout out, Brother Joseph says, shout out to my brother Jordan. Okay, I said that already. Da-da-da. Sis Margaret, what's going on? Good morning, Karen. Welcome back. Missed you much. You look rested and rejuvenated. I'm hydrating now with all Soulful Sunrisers. Welcome, Jordan. Yes, I'm rested. I don't know how long it's going to last, but I am rested. And Brother Raphael, good morning to you. So here are my tips today for kicking off this week. Okay, so let's do this before we plank. It's Monday. It's a brand new week. It's August 17th. For me, this week is really busy again because it's back to school time. So our house looks like a factory of Amazon goods. Getting ready to take Sophie back to Hampton over the weekend. So yeah, pre-tape on Monday. We're back pre-taping, guys. So yeah, it's shout out to second year of school. So to kick off the week, I want you guys, number one, to come back to yourself, right? This is what my trip taught me. Sometimes you step away from yourself and you put everybody in front of you. This is your time to take you back. So starting the first, after Labor Day, that first Tuesday, because we're off on Labor Day, remember, draw the circle. We are back because it'll be 6 months to a brand new year. Well, not six, but you know what I'm saying. Get your draw the circle. If you have it, get it. Let's intentionally what we want. I went through my draw the circle for last year. I reached a lot of those things, but I've started a new one already. So get your draw the circle manifesting every day. 40 days of prayer. That is what we do when we do the draw the circle challenge. So get your book. We start off the after Labor Day, whatever that Tuesday is. I think it's the 8th or the 9th. Is Labor Day this year. I don't know. Everything is kind of messed up because Labor Day is later this year. So number one, come back to yourself with the little time I have. Do something that makes you feel alive. Don't wait for the perfect moment, the perfect time, the perfect vacation. Put your favorite song on and just dance. Go take a walk. Do something that makes you feel alive. Number three, stop playing small. If you've been sitting on something and you're ready to do it, just do it. They say the time you launch it to perfection means you should have launched it 2 years prior. So guess what? Nobody launches anything perfect. You perfect as you go along. So stop playing small is number three. Number four, protect your joy. If you have vampires around you, get rid of them. Vampires are folks that you know who steal your joy. Protect your joy because guess what? Everybody deserves joy. Joy is not something that is reserved for certain people. It's not reserved for certain types, certain ethnicities, certain whatever. Joy is for everyone. So protect your joy. And number five, the most important one, declare that this is your moment. This is your year. You do not have to wait until January 1st. Your new year starts this moment, August 17th. Protect your joy. Get your book. We're going to be manifesting again. It really, really does work because you know Italy was on my list and I was able to finally get it off my list this year. Sir Sanders Bailey says, welcome back. I'm from vacation. Hope all is well. Yes, all is well. Miss Joyce says, good morning. Blessings. Hope you were able to enjoy your time. I sure enough did, Miss Joyce. I sure enough did. What can I tell you in the little time before we plank? Because Jordan is, I see, keeps me to time. I see that, Jordan. I see that. So I want you to know that on September 8th, that's when we start Draw the Circle. I just saw my notes. And also on September 8th, I'll be on YouTube. If you don't follow me on YouTube, I've been kind of like not active, but I'm going to ratchet that back up on September 8th. Make sure you follow me. Karen Taylor Bass Yoga. I'll be bringing back 50 minutes of yoga, meditation, and journaling. It really is a difference. So please, YouTube Karen Taylor Bass Yoga. On September 19th, I'm just promoting myself now because nobody else will. September 19th is we're entering the fall solstice. So put that on your calendar. On that day, we are doing a amazing fall solstice, 10 a.m. to 1 p.m. in North Philly. It is soulful yoga to R&B duets playlist. It's bottomless mimosas. It's candle making with one of our pre-tape guests, Anita Wade from Cat and Bella. We're picking out fall scent and making our own candles. So you'll be making your candles and walking out the door with candle. And then we'll have an author spotlight, Kendra Camille, remembering her. Her book is about remembering who you are and journaling about it. So that is on September 19th in North Philly. Go to my website, KarenTaylorBass.com. to reserve your ticket. I hope to see you there. Good morning, Flo HB. Jordan, it's time for our plank. We need some like plank music. What you got? And I don't want no instrumental. I want some plank music. What you got?
3: All right.
0: So for sunrisers, whether you stand planking like this and just stay in mountain pose or sitting and have your arms down, just engage your navel to spine as we plank for 60 seconds. Just 60 seconds. We're going to be on the clock. Jordan, let me know when you are ready for the plank. And, you know, for Monday motivation, all I can... Oh, is that music? No, that's outside. All I want to say is remember that just be bold. Let's be bold together. Let's be bold. That's all I want is us to be bold, feel alive, rejuvenated, be thankful. And I know Brother Joseph is tired, but less tiredness, right? Let's bring that back. But I know having your 2-year-old grandson has got to be a joy. Jordan, whenever you're ready, we are ready for you.

0: Here we go now. Don't make sure, guys, if you're planking with me, make sure your shoulders are not over your wrist. You want to come back a little bit. Push the body back. Take a nice exhale. Relax the body. Your gaze is soft. Engage navel to spine. This is Monday, August 17th. A brand new day, a brand new week. We made it. We made it. We are alive. And that right there is the gift. Don't forget that part. No matter what happens today, change the scene of the crime. If somebody's getting on your nerves, walk out that room, get off that phone, put that tweet, whatever. Does anybody tweet anymore? I'm not even sure. I don't even think so.
1: No, I don't think so either.
0: They're on Thread, right? I'm dating myself, Jordan. I'm not even on Twitter. And it's Twitter. Twitter doesn't even exist anymore. It's Thread now, right?
1: Yeah. It's Thread.
0: Are you on Thread?
1: I am, yeah.
0: Oh, I'm not on Thread, yeah. After this whole Elon Musk thing, I was like, you're not getting my patronage. I don't care. I just got off at that moment. Yeah. It just got crazy.
1: Yeah. Okay.
0: Are we 60 yet?
1: Yep, we're at 60 right now. As a matter of fact, I was actually getting ready to say, so like, Thread is actually a whole different thing compared to like X. So like, I think Elon
0: Musk. Oh, that's right, X. That's right. That's what it is, X.
1: Yeah.
0: I'm not on X either, so how about that part? I'm not.
1: Oh, yeah.
0: Because my tribe's not on X. You know, my tribe of women who are 40 plus, we're not on all this. We keep it simple. I'm on Instagram. You can find me on YouTube. You can find me on TikTok once in a while when my daughter or son take over my thing, that you'll see me there. And Facebook. Like, in Facebook, not as much, but I'm not on that stuff. I got to go where my audience is. And my audience isn't everywhere. You know what I'm saying?
1: Right.
0: Yeah. All right. So for Sunrise, it's time for me to go. Have an amazing day. Jordan, are you back? Are you filling in again tomorrow?
1: No, I think you will have Fahim again.
0: I really enjoyed you.
1: Oh, yeah. It was great. It was great.
0: Yeah. But thank you so much for waking up. Soulful Sunrises, I'm so happy to be back. Thank you for everything. Yes. Marvin says, thank you for the reminder. Peace and love, everyone. Go out there and make it a great day. Be alive. A-L-I-V-E. Peace out. Karen Taylor Bass signing off on Word Radio. Talk to you guys soon.

0: This is Freedom Journeys, celebrating the lives of 250 phenomenal Philadelphians. This is the story of Walter P. Lomax Jr., M.D.
1: My name is Sarah Lomax. I am the president and CEO of WURD Radio and the co-founder and president of URL Media. Walter P. Lomax Jr., MD, is my father, and he is the founder of WURD, and he was an amazing physician who practiced in Philadelphia for about 32 years. I think my father opened his first community clinic in some ways out of necessity because he recognized that there was not always great culturally competent healthcare in Black communities. You know, segregation and racism was alive and well, and so he started a solo practice in South Philly. He bought the building. His father helped him rehab it and turn it into an office. He eventually expanded that one practice to six other practices, all in underserved communities around the city. It was a one-stop shop where you could get everything. When I reflect back on how revolutionary that was, because you can't even do that now. You got to go one place to get your blood work. You got to go to another place to get your prescription. You got to go to another place to get your eyes checked. You know, he had everything under one roof in the heart of South Philly that catered to the people who lived there. So, you know, my father, he was a doctor. He was not a media person, but he was a voracious consumer of media. And Philly has had this rich history of Black talk radio. It's like a pioneer in some ways. And when WHAT went dark and WURD came

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because you know something. What you know you can't explain, but you feel it. You felt it your entire life. That there's something wrong with the world. You don't know what it is.

0: This is Solomon Jones on 900 AM, 96.1 FM, WURD, and I want to welcome you to another edition of Wake Up With Word. Jordan, good morning.
1: Good morning, Solomon. How you doing?
0: I'm good, man. How are you?
1: Yes, sir. Pretty good. How you been?
0: I've been good, man.
1: That's good.
0: I went down to Atlanta for the National Association of Black Journalists, did a panel representing Word with URL Media. It was interesting, and, you know, ran into a lot of people from Philly. A lot of people don't know, man, the founders of the NABJ, a lot of them from Philadelphia, Asel Moore, Chuck Stone, Elmer Smith, people like that. And fortunate to know them, you know, before some of them passed on. Elmer, of course, still here. Lynn Washington, you know, guys like that, man, that really laid the groundwork for what's going on now. And so just, you know, had a good time, man, down in Atlanta.
1: Hey, that's all that matters. You know, just going someplace different and just having a great time.
0: Yeah, but then I had to leave because I had to work. You know what I mean? I had to leave. Y'all down there partying. I got to go. You know what I mean? I don't know what y'all doing, but I got to go.
1: Yeah.
0: So the next installment of the Freedom Journey Sacred Places going to air tomorrow. And so we're looking forward to that, talking about Crozier Theological Seminary and Martin Luther King's place there. He went there when he was 19, man, right here in Chester, Pennsylvania. And so we're going to be talking about that as well. Of course, the weekend happened, and so did our first preseason game, Jordan. The Eagles spanked 24-7.
1: Got spanked. But, you know, this preseason, you know, the starters ain't really in. So I just got to see this offense, like, this new offensive coordinator with, like, the starters.
0: Yeah.
1: Like, in, like, a full game or so. Because, like, I just can't really go by this game.
0: Well, it's going to be like preseason when you see them. So get ready for that.
1: Yeah.
0: Because they're not playing in the preseason. I doubt you'll see the starters at all in the preseason. Mm-hmm. If you see them, you might see them one series, and you're not really going to see how the offense is going to look. So when they actually play in the game, it's going to be like preseason.
1: Yeah, it's going to be all rusty and everything.
0: Yeah.
1: And I mean, I just remember back in our Super Bowl run, like, where they were just really shaky the first four games.
0: Mm-hmm.
1: So, but I mean, me personally, I don't like how Nick Sirianni's going by this, but hey, I mean, we did win the Super Bowl that way.
0: Yeah, we did. Yeah. So, you know, you can talk about him all you want. You know what I mean? Andy Reid ain't win nothing here.
1: It's true.
0: You know what I'm saying?
1: That's true.
0: And he was one of the best coaches we ever had.
1: Mm-hmm.
0: We had a whole lot of other coaches, man. We had Ray Rose. We had, you know, a bunch of other guys. I can't even think of them, but it was that bad. But, you know, say what you want about Nick Sirianni. Boy won some Super Bowls in here. And so, you know, we'll see how it goes going forward. Meanwhile, federal investigators last summer issued subpoena for documents and financial records related to William Dunbar, a lobbyist who was an unpaid advisor to Mayor Sherelle Parker during her 2023 campaign. Dunbar, who has extensive political ties.

has been around politics for many years. That was probably around 2007 when I met him. And so, you know, we'll see what happens and what comes of it. But again, no investigation centered on Parker, according to the people who were sources for this story for the Inquirer. So, whole lot going on, man, politically. Speaking of politics, let's talk about Democrats. Democrats are doing something different for the 2028 presidential race. They're moving their first primary out of Lily White, Iowa, and taking it to South Carolina, and that's good. We need some black folks helping to decide those early races, because too many times our presidential primaries look like court cases with all white juries. We got to get past that, and moving the first race to South Carolina is a good first step. But I need to know what y'all doing for the midterms, because the president is doing everything he can to make sure that the people cannot vote. From executive orders to court cases, from ICE agents to legislation, the Trump administration is going to do everything it can to keep people home in November. And this time we can't afford that, because this president is playing for keeps. You think 300,000 black women losing their jobs was bad in year one? What would he do in year three or four if he had a Congress that wasn't going to say nothing? So we need to hear from Democrats. What is your plan to protect the vote in the midterms? What is your strategy for pushing back against Trump's lawlessness? What tools are you providing to the people? Because if you don't have those things together for the midterms, 2028 won't matter. Our right to vote might be gone. We got a hot show for you today on Wake Up With Word. Attorney and Word host Michael Kord joins us to talk about the new rules around sentencing for second degree murder. Dr. Tim Golden on the Attorney General saying the president will have a say on individual cases. Plus, award-winning sports writer O.J. Spivey on the Eagles preseason loss, the Phillies making a comeback, and more. And as always, we've got you, our listeners, calling in at 215-634-8065, a toll free 1-866-361-0900. Hit us on Instagram at Onward, or you can hit me personally at SolomonJones1. Watch us on Facebook at Forward. But first, it's the Big Three, the news stories you need to know to kick off your day right here on Wake Up With Word. Story number one: Attorney General Todd Blanche on Sunday declined to commit to always acting independently of the White House, a concern among critics who worry the Justice Department is carrying out President Donald Trump's political agenda. No, I'm not going to pledge that, and no attorney general should ever pledge that, Blanche told NBC's Kristen Welker on Meet the Press. He went on to say that Trump has not and never will ask him to cross a legal or ethical line. I gotta laugh, because what are you talking about, man? He never asked you to cross a legal or ethical line, and he never will, huh? He crossed ethical lines every day. He's flying around in a plane that he took from another country. You know, one of the things that I think about that really puts that into context for me is that when I worked for a congressman, Congressman Fatah, every year we had to take ethics training. And that training told us we couldn't even take anything valued over $50. We couldn't take a lunch, you know, from anybody, because it looked like an ethical violation. It looked wrong. It looked like it was pay to play. And so we couldn't do it. We couldn't even risk the appearance of impropriety. And you taking a whole plane, billions of dollars worth of, like, come on, man. So the notion that he's never asked you to cross a legal or ethical line, you have got to be kidding. The man got 34 felony convictions himself. He never asked you to cross an ethical line? Really? He never would? Do you believe that? Because if you do, I got a bridge to sell you. That you are absolutely out of your mind to think that we would believe that he never asked you to do anything that was unethical. The reason the man got 34 felony convictions is because he tried to pay off a porn star for cheating on his wife while he was pregnant. I mean, come on, man. You have got to be kidding me. You have got to. So this is where we are. We're going to talk about this a little bit later with Dr. Tim Golden, given his experience in the federal courts. But the attorney general not being
willing to commit to acting independent of the president should concern all of us, especially this president, who's a 34-time felon.

0: Story number two. For decades, a second-degree murder conviction in Pennsylvania meant an automatic sentence of life in prison, even for people who did not kill anyone. But in March, the Pennsylvania Supreme Court ruled that punishment was unconstitutional in the case of Derrick Lee, a Pittsburgh man who argued the mandatory nature of the sentence violated constitutional prohibitions against cruel and unusual punishment. The Inquirer reports that the high court gave the state legislature 120 days to devise an alternative and decide whether to apply it to those already serving the sentence. That deadline passed without a resolution on July 24th, and in early August, the high court rejected a bid by several DAs to give lawmakers more time. So what happens now? Well, they got to decide what to do. We'll talk with Michael Cord about this very issue and what it means for people who are in jail serving time for second-degree murder. Because here's the thing. If you're serving time for second-degree murder, you don't have to be the person that pulled the trigger or did anything that directly led to the person's death. You could be the lookout. You could be the getaway driver. You could be the person who just was there and knew the person and somehow happened to be on the scene. Like, you could get life in prison when you aren't actually the person who took a life. And so we're going to talk with Michael Cord about that, because without lawmakers putting in an alternative, you're going to have people challenging this law, but there is really no roadmap for what happens. Michael Cord going to talk about that with us at 8:20. Story number three, Philadelphia police this week acknowledged that the sprawling missing persons investigation in Olney has evolved into something more complex, a death investigation without any dead bodies. Adding to the challenge is that there are now at least four missing women linked to that crumbling house on West Shoe Avenue, where for decades, Raymond R.C. Horsch had lured drug-addicted women to shoot pornographic photos and movies depicting graphic violence. On Wednesday, Police Inspector Raymond Evers said a hard drive recovered from the family home of Raymond and his son Eugene Horsch contained, quote, images and video of what appeared to be two deceased females taken inside, and police believe the women had really died there, even though they have found no human remains. Usually when we have a homicide investigation, we have a body, we have body parts, Evers said. This time, we do not. Police said they have not yet determined when Gabrielle Amarando and Maribel Freses died without a body. The medical examiner, too, cannot determine a cause or manner of death, and officials did not share publicly or with the women's family the extent of their injuries. Law enforcement sources said the images showed women with ashen skin posed in ways that would be nearly impossible for someone who was still alive. Authorities are still working to identify dozens more people featured in the materials to determine where they are today and if they're still alive, said sources who spoke on condition of anonymity. And so, crazy stuff, man. Lots of questions about that house on West 2 Avenue in the Olney section of the city. And lots of questions about the Attorney General saying that he's not going to commit to acting independently of the president. What does that mean? I want to know what you think. Give me a call, 215-634-8065. That, of course, is the number you can call to get in on the conversation right here at WURD Radio. If you saw the Eagles game, I want to know what you thought about that, because it's kind of scary if the backups can't play. 24-7, that was the loss with the Eagles this weekend in Baltimore. And I got a question for the culture this morning, and the question is this. Black people have all kinds of nicknames, and we'll give you a nickname based on your appearance. We'll give you a nickname based on, you know, something about you that stands out. We'll give you a nickname based on what you eat. What is the best black nickname you've ever heard? Give me a call. Let me know. 215-634-8065. That is 215-634-8065. What is the best black nickname you've ever heard, you give me a call. Let me know. 215-634-8065. That, of course, the number you can call to get in on the conversation right here at WURD Radio. I am Solomon Jones. This is WURD Radio. We'll be right back.
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2: Good Monday, everyone. Here is your current weather forecast for the Philadelphia area. Early clouds and showers today, gradually clearing to give us a mostly sunny, warm, and humid day. Still a slight chance of a shower, the high 88. Partly cloudy overnight with a low of 71. Then a bit nicer for tomorrow, sunny and 87. Sunny and very warm again on Wednesday with a high of 89. Looks like another chance of showers on Thursday. Once again for today, gradually becoming mostly sunny. A couple of showers possible with a high of 88. I'm Randy Chepigan with your Philadelphia weather.
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3: After accidents help tie things up on eastbound 422 and northbound I-95, we've got jam traffic for maybe 10 minutes east on 422 between Limerick and Royersford, where the left lane was blocked for that one, but they were making progress. So slow down, please. Have your headlights on. We've got some poor visibility out there. We've got an accident off to the side of the road north on 95 near Route 420, and the flooding conditions and an accident that dealt us at least a 15-minute ride lately on 95 in the city between Allegheny and Aramingo. Lisa Fairfax, Total Traffic.
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0: 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And I'm going to welcome you back to Wake Up with Word. And we're taking your calls at 215-634-8065. That is 215-634-8065. One of the things that happened over the weekend at the NABJ is that they gave their thumb down awards. And one of the awards went to Stephen A. Smith, you know, I mean, he's got a whole lot to say about black people. Much of it isn't nice. Much of it sounds a lot like some MAGA stuff. Like, it sound like, dude, you working for somebody else. You working for the other team. Like, what are you doing? And Stephen A. Smith, of course, came through Philadelphia for a while. He worked at the Philadelphia Inquirer and wrote sports there and got into television and has been able to make a nice living for himself. But a lot of what he says, especially concerning black culture beyond sports, is very negative and almost sound like it's coming out of somebody else's mouth that don't look like him. I mean, you know, so he got a thumbs down award. And as a result of getting that thumbs down award from the NABJ, an organization of which I am a proud member, he said, well, I'm coming after y'all now. You've been coming after us. So, is that a threat? It's not a threat if you already been doing it. You know what I mean? You know, we just continue living our best life, but we're watching you and wondering, what the heck are you doing? And why are you doing it? And who are you doing it for? And is anybody behind you? Right. So I just got a video. Shout out to AB Liner for sending me this video with the sellout preserve, where you got Stephen A. Smith and Clarence Thomas and some of these other guys that are selling us out. I mean, you know, you just watching them, listening to them saying and doing this stuff. Clarence Thomas, of course, is the worst of them because he's actually on the Supreme Court, where he can make decisions that hamper black people, that hurt black people, that set us back 50, 60 years. But it don't matter to him. He's taking millions of dollars in gifts undocumented. And so we're watching all of this happen, man. And I just want to know what y'all think about it. Are we crazy, right, at the NABJ? Are we the ones that something's wrong with us for thinking, you know what, Stephen A. Smith, you're doing too much? Y'all let me know. 215-634-8065 is the number you can call to get in on the conversation right here at WURD Radio. Of course, the Attorney General over the weekend said, nah, I'm going to listen to the president. He says something to me about one of these cases. You know, I'm going to take it into consideration. Excuse me, sir, you're supposed to be operating independently. He's not. So Todd Blanche, now confirmed as Attorney General and still acting like what he was, which is the president's personal attorney. You give me a call. Let me know what you think about that as well. Tragedy in Southwest Philly this weekend. A off-duty police officer shot and killed outside of a club early in the morning over this weekend. And so we want to know what you think about that as well. And we got our question for the culture. Now, black folks will give you some nicknames, Jordan. You have you experienced that?
1: Oh, yeah, I did.
0: Yeah.
1: I've experienced it.
0: Yeah. Black folks going to give you some nicknames. It'll be based on, you know, how you look, how you talk.
1: Definitely how you look.
0: Right?
1: Yeah.
0: Definitely how you look. Some feature you have that stands out, is different, or whatever. Something you eat. Like, I've seen people get nicknames based on what they eat. Yeah. You know, black folks will give you some nicknames. And so my question for the culture this morning is simply this. What is the best black nickname you've ever heard? Give me a call. Let me know. 215-634-8065 is the number you can call to get in. Let's go to Al from the Northeast. He's on line one. Go ahead, Al.
2: Hey, good morning, Simon. Fine work, family. How you doing?
0: Good, man. How you doing?
2: Doing great. Hey, kudos for the Pennsylvania Supreme Court for the decision, because suppose you ride with somebody crazy and they do something and you ain't know, and then you got life.
0: Yep.
2: Just for being in the car, or just being around some fool. You know, so that's good. So many people probably in jail over that.
0: Mm-hmm.
2: You know, but man, I'm going to have to rethink my 12-5 prediction I made for the Eagles this year after that showing. I know it's one game, but
0: it's preseason. I ain't even the starters. You taking it back?
2: Now, I was staying on business 12 or 5. But,
0: okay.
2: They had some skin. I was hearing my try look good.
0: Yeah.
2: So, we're going to be all right, though. Mm-hmm. But what happened to Stephen A. Smith, man? He is a total sellout.
0: Yeah, I don't know what happened to him.
2: And he made his bones in Philly. Mm-hmm. That's what hurts. You know, he's a pretty decent sports writer here.
0: Yeah.
2: But he done sold out, man. Mm. And you know, Trump, I saw a picture of Trump. He got this lady, Natalie Harp, who's his aide. Mm-hmm. She was walking behind him. A military guy got the nuclear egg, you know, the nuclear codes in one bag. And tethered to that is a diaper bag.
0: What?
2: Most important thing, a diaper bag with all his diapers in it.
0: How you know his diapers in it?
2: It was a diaper hanging out of it.
0: Lord have mercy.
2: The two most important things of Trump are the nuclear code and his diaper bag.
0: Mm.
2: Both very explosive, but anyway.
0: Mm.
2: But the nickname, I remember a dude, his name was Sanders. They called him Sand Buggy. But,
0: why they call him that?
2: I don't know. It was the 70s, and maybe, what was that cartoon, Speed Buggy was on? Somebody Sand Buggy, we called him.
0: Mm-hmm.
2: But, and my buddy had a dog. He called the dog Diddy Bite. I'm like, Diddy Bite? What kind of name is that? Diddy Bite?
0: Yeah.
2: But,
0: yeah.
2: He tried to give me a nickname in service. Talking about headlock. I'm like, headlock? Yeah, your head. Well, you break your arm trying to tune a headlock.
0: All right, man. Al, that's crazy. That's crazy. I want to thank you for your call this morning on WURD Radio. We certainly appreciate it, as always. Let's go back to the phone lines, talk to Brother Jacob from Alney. Go ahead, Jacob.
3: Hey, peace be unto you, Solomon. Well, not Fahim,
0: mm-hmm.
3: You know, whatever he doing,
0: mm-hmm.
3: my brother and the Word family.
0: Mm-hmm.
3: You know, first of all, Solomon, you mean to tell me it's a house of horrors around my way?
0: Right there on Chew Avenue, bro.
3: Oh, Lord.
0: Yeah, right there on Chew Avenue.
3: Yeah, I heard about it, man. Mm. You know, but the bottom line, Solomon, we had a saying, said people do funny for a little bit of money.
0: Mm-hmm.
3: And that's what Stephen A. Smith is doing. You know, he got to please his masters. He know what they want to hear. And when you give them what they want to hear, they bring you right up front. Come on.
0: Yeah.
3: Come on. Say what you said about your people.
0: Yep.
3: And everybody's just laughing and smiling. So he feel like he doing something. But again, you know, we look at him, but we already know.
0: Yeah.
3: But on the names, right?
0: Mm-hmm.
3: When I was in high school, I played for the group called the Epsilons here in Philadelphia. They had a record out called The Echo, right?
0: Okay.
3: And they turned out to be McFadden and Whitehead, really.
0: Wow, okay.
3: The two that stuck together. Look,
0: mm-hmm.
3: we had two Dougs, right? So when we would... And we had two Dougs in the group. One was the MC and one was the sax player, right?
0: Mm-hmm.
3: So the MC had a big nose, and mm-hmm. we would always say Nose Doug or
0: uh-huh.
3: Face Doug, because Face Doug had a big round face. So he was Face Doug and the other Doug was Nose Doug.
0: That's what we do.
3: We get it straight. But to this attorney general, man, we already knew what he was going to do, right?
0: Mm-hmm.
3: So all we got to do, man, is strap up, you know, make sure your belts are, you know, all that stuff when you get on them rides.
0: Mm-hmm.
3: Make sure your roller coaster ride is buttoned up, because we got two more years of this crap.
0: Yeah.
3: And November, we can loosen the straps and go in and do what we got to do, what we know we got to do to save this union, because we already see that they done lost all of the little mind that they had left. Right?
0: All of it. All of it.
3: Yes, sir. All right, brother.
0: Thank you, man. I appreciate you calling us morning on WURD Radio. You know, Todd Blanche was, of course, the president's personal attorney before joining the administration, and he sounds like he's determined to continue to act like the president's personal attorney. The problem is that's not the attorney general's job. And so he had to be confirmed by the Senate. And as Jacob said, you know, many of us knew, we, you know, kind of watched how he was moving. We knew what the president wanted. We knew we should have known from the first Trump administration how he harassed and harangued his attorneys general who had that job and really demeaned them if they didn't do what he wanted them to do, if they were following the law. And unfortunately, we should have known from that experience what he wanted in an attorney general, which is somebody to carry out his personal wishes. And that's not the attorney general's job. And so the Senate confirmed him, which means we need a new Senate. That's what that means. Because if we knew, y'all knew. You had a lot more information than we did. And so the fact that you would confirm someone who you knew was going to act as the president's personal attorney says that you need to be out of a job. And so, you know, there are some Senate races that are going to be competitive in November. There are many House races that are going to be competitive in November. And again, you know, they tried to cheat with that. They did. They literally did redistricting and wrote some black districts out of existence on a map. Right. And so there are some things that we can do in November, but it means going out to vote. It means actually taking that responsibility seriously. It means knowing that it makes a difference. Now, that's going to be hard for some folk, because I think that in living in a microwave generation, see, when I was a kid, you know, microwaves really was like just coming out, right? And so we didn't have a microwave. We had to put stuff in the oven. That meant it took a little bit longer to cook. You know, we had to put stuff on the stove. That meant you had to actually know what you was doing. We had to boil water. Like, it was some stuff that we had to do that made things take a little bit longer. But when you are from a generation where most things don't take longer, you know, you expect everything to be that way. And that's just not real life. And so how do we convince people who think that, you know, if I let you, everything's supposed to change instantly. You supposed to instantly change. I'm supposed to instantly have some more money in my pocket. I'm supposed to instantly live in a better neighborhood. I'm supposed, like, all of this stuff is supposed to happen at the snap of my finger. And that's just not real. How do we convince people that this is a time when you better get your butt out there and vote? Because, you know, lots of things have changed pretty quickly under this administration, and not for your good either. I want to hear from you, man. Give me a call. 215-634-8065. That, of course, the number you can call to get in. Let's go to Lou from Philly on line one. Go ahead, Lou.
4: Good morning.
0: Good morning, brother.
4: I got a good one for you.
0: All right. What you got?
4: The best nickname was Hong Kong.
0: Hong Kong.
4: A known thief. He was a known thief. When you woke up and something was missing, first name that came to you was Hong Kong. That got me.
0: Well, why they call him Hong Kong?
4: I don't know where he got it from, but he was known all over. You know, when things was missing, that was the first one of the first names that popped up.
0: Mm.
4: Oh, Hong Kong.
0: And everybody had to know who he was, because ain't nobody else had that nickname.
4: Right.
0: Mm.
4: He was from South Philly, but he was always in the suburbs somewhere.
0: Okay. Stealing. Hong Kong. I love it, man. Thank you, Lou. I appreciate your call this morning on WURD Ready. I told you, Jordan, man, black folk got some nicknames for you, man.
1: Oh, that's true. It's true. I mean, I think back in the day, like one of my cousins had actually called me Splendor. I think just because I was like slim or something.
0: Splendor?
1: Yeah. I think that was the reason.
0: The sugar substitute.
1: Yeah, exactly. Yeah. Wow. Exactly. I think that's what it was. So
0: that's wild.
1: And then, like, my mom would call basically my uncle, like, her brother, like, Slice. I don't know exactly why she calls him that.
0: Uh-huh.
1: That's what she
0: might be short for home slice.
1: Pretty much, yeah.
0: Might be short for that. You
1: possibly,
0: know what I mean?
1: Yeah.
0: Or maybe, like, pizza. Like, right, we give you a nickname for all kind of, I'm telling you, for all kind of reasons.
1: Exactly. All like, every name has a reason to it.
0: That's right.
1: Mm-hmm.
0: That's right. It ain't for nothing. You know what I mean? 215-634-8065. Of course, the number you can call to get in on the conversation right here at WURD Radio. And of course, also talking about the NABJ giving a thumbs down award to Stephen A. Smith, who has said some really demeaning and insulting things about black folks, things that sound like they coming from, you know, some folk that don't look like us. And so, you know, we've noticed, right? We're not happy about it. And he's gotten a thumbs down award from the NABJ. Of course, I'm a member of the NABJ. And, you know, I mean, it is what it is. Now, he said, well, now I'm coming for you. Well, you already been coming for us. You know, we're still here. You know what I mean? But the question is, why are you doing that? I want to know what y'all think. Give me a call. 215-634-8065 is the number you can call to get in. We are going to go to break. On the other side, we're going to continue the show. I am Solomon Jones. This is WURD Radio. We'll be right back.
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6: Good Monday, everyone. Here is your current weather forecast for the Philadelphia area. Early clouds and showers today, gradually clearing to give us a mostly sunny, warm, and humid day. Still a slight chance of a shower, the high 88. Partly cloudy overnight with a low of 71. Then a bit nicer for tomorrow, sunny and 87. Sunny and very warm again on Wednesday with a high of 89. Looks like another chance of showers on Thursday. Once again for today, gradually becoming mostly sunny, couple of showers possible with a high of 88. I'm Randy Chepigan with your Philadelphia weather.
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7: Listen up if you're coming out of Chester County this morning. They called out for a hit on Bonsville Road, where we're being directed around this problem at North Bailey Road, Hadfield Road area, just above Route 30 ride, and no other problems if you're careful heading in from that point along Route 30 in Chester County. 422 is a slowly improving accident scene zone east on the ride between Limerick and Royers Ford, and you want to be careful as we deal with what was flooding condition, and also an accident scene on I-95 northbound in the city. Lisa Fairfax, Total Traffic.
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0: Good morning. This is Solomon Jones on 900 AM, 96.1 FM, WURD. And I want to welcome you back to Wake Up With Word. We're, of course, taking your calls at 215-634-8065. That is 215-634-8065. That, of course, the number you can call to get in on the conversation right here at WURD Radio. And I want to hear from you. Because the Eagles, of course, lost their first preseason game 24-7. Starters did not play. My understanding is Jeremiah tried to look good. I didn't watch the game. I had work to do. But, I understand they didn't look great.
1: Yeah, unfortunately. But, yeah. I mean, yep, just only preseason. Yeah. And, yeah, no starters. So,
0: yeah.
1: I think it will be good because, I mean, I've been hearing nothing but good things about this new offensive scheme with, like, Sean Mannion and also. And it's, like, also, you also think about it, like, when you just, like, the type, basically the defense that the offense has to face has been, like, one of the best defenses in the league, like, in, like, the past few years. So.
0: Yeah.
1: Yeah, so I mean, I think it will be good.
0: Mm-hmm. Well, we'll see.
1: Yeah.
0: You got they keep talking about this guy Willie Lampkin. He's 5'11". He's short for a center, but guy apparently can play.
1: Well, I mean, that's all that matters.
0: You know what I mean?
1: that's really all that matters.
0: Yeah.
1: And it's like also I just think like Jason Kelce was also not all that big too, and
0: that's
1: he still
0: right.
1: was like one of the best.
0: Yeah.
1: Yeah. So.
0: Yeah, absolutely. So. We'll see. We got some guys who are trying to make the team, some backups. Quez Watkins apparently is back and is running back some kicks. And so, we'll see what happens with them. But the other thing, of course, that happened, unfortunately, over the weekend, off-duty police officer shot and killed outside of a club in Southwest Philadelphia. As we get more information about that, we will let you know. The other thing was that there was a shooting that took place at Virginia State University where you had a number of people who were shot. They found the alleged shooter hiding in a closet in a dorm room there. He was not a student at the university, and I believe four of the five people who were shot were not students at the university either. And so we'll give you more information as we learn more about that as well. The Attorney General, of course, told Meet the Press, Kristen Welker, I ain't gonna worry about not listening to the president. What do you mean? What do you mean act independently? No, we gonna listen to the president, and if he says something, we'll certainly take it into consideration. And that should be troubling to all of us because the Attorney General really should be acting independently, following the evidence, not the whims of the president. But yet, here we are. And so I want to know what y'all think about that as well. Give me a call, 215-634-8065. That is 215-634-8065. That, of course, the number you can call to get in on the conversation right here at WURD Radio and let us know your comments on this morning's show. And, of course, our question for the culture, what is the best black nickname you've ever heard? Because black folks will give you a nickname based on anything, man. You know what I mean? You got big nose. Sorry, we're going to have to, big lip, whatever it is, we're going to give you a nickname based on something about you, how you talk, how you walk, how you look, what your hair looks like all kinds of stuff. But we're going to give you a nickname based on it. Give me a call. Let me know what's the best black nickname you've ever heard. 215-634-8065, of course, is the number you can call to get in on the conversation right here at WURD Radio. You can also, of course, weigh in on Facebook at Forward at FORWURD. That is FORWURD. You got a number of people weighing in on Facebook, they weighed in with the nicknames. I want y'all to call with the nicknames. We got some other folks saying good morning. Deborah Dorn Carter saying good morning to the Word family. Joey Dixon saying good morning to the Word family, of course, as well. Stuart Nelson. Alan Gresham, Gail Robinson saying good morning to the Word family. Joanne Kemp saying good morning to the Word family as well. Mike Jackson giving good morning to the Word family too. And you've got some other folks doing the same. So 215-634-8065 is the number you can call to get in on the conversation right here at WURD Radio and let us know your comments on this morning's show. Some interesting news on the political front. Democrats said that they are going to start their primaries in South Carolina. South Carolina going to be the first Democratic primary in 2028. During the presidential race, that's great. But if y'all don't get it together for this midterm, you might not be voting in 2028. You know what I mean? I mean, you know, we've got an administration that really is trying to make it very difficult for people to vote because that's how they win. They win when people don't vote. And so that's great. You know, make South Carolina the first one. That's a good first step for 2028. But we got to get to 2028 first, which means that, you know, folk got to get out and vote in 2026. We are watching a Congress that is not doing their job. And their job is simply to be a check and balance for the president. Their job is not to be a rubber stamp, not to sit there and do anything that the president wants them to do, even if it is illegal or immoral. That is not the role of Congress. The role of Congress is to serve as a check and balance for the president. And unfortunately, this Congress is not doing that. What do y'all think about it? Give me a call. 215-634-8065. That, of course, the number you can call to get in on the conversation right here at WURD Radio. That's 215-634-8065. That, of course, the number you can call to get in. More information coming out of Alney as the police continue to investigate. They now believe that four missing women are linked to that house on West Chew Avenue, where for decades Raymond R.C. Horsch lured drug-addicted women to shoot pornographic photos and movies depicting graphic violence. On Wednesday, Police Inspector Raymond Evans said a hard drive recovered from that family home of Raymond and his son Eugene Horsch contained, quote, images and video of what appeared to be two deceased females taken inside, and that police believe the women had already had really died there, even though they have found no human remains. Now, in other reporting, we've seen that the son, Eugene Horsch, was allegedly bragging to people about getting rid of bodies in chemicals. And so they did find chemicals inside that house, but they have not found any human remains. And so there are no bodies. And the story gets more gruesome and more ghoulish the more we go into it. And so I want to hear from you about that as well. 215-634-8065, because in every neighborhood there's that house that everybody knows. Stay away from that house. You know what I mean? People, you know, something weird about that house. Something strange about that house. It's something, you know, don't go in there, right? There was a house in every neighborhood where everybody knows, don't go in. And unfortunately, this must have been that house on West Chew Avenue. 215-634-8065. Sister Murray is on the line. Good morning.
2: Hey, that's Solomon. We're a family.
0: Good morning.
2: Solomon, we got some issues. Look here, Solomon. You know what? It's a beautiful day. I want everybody to feel good. Really a favor. It's kind of like some Michael Jackson. Think about the good times, babe. Look, Solomon, have a wonderful day. Thank you. We got issues.
0: Yeah, we do.
2: Look here. Love you guys. Mm-hmm. Have a wonderful day.
0: Love you back.
2: Hope you had a good time.
0: Thank you so much. Appreciate you calling us, Mono, WURD Radio. So if you want to get in, you can certainly give us a call as well at 215-634-8065. One of the things we're going to be examining today a little bit later on with Michael Cord is this ruling from the Pennsylvania Supreme Court, which said that, you know, punishment is unconstitutional when it's a life sentence for second degree murder. murder, even for people who did not kill anyone. They ruled in the case of Derek Lee, a Pittsburgh man who argued the mandatory nature of the sentence violated constitutional prohibitions against cruel and unusual punishment. And so the Inquirer reports that the high court gave the state legislature 120 days to devise an alternative and decide whether to apply it to those already serving the sentence. The problem is that the state legislature didn't come up with anything. And so now, where does that leave us? And where does that leave people who are serving that sentence of life in prison for second degree murder when they were not the person who killed someone? And so we'll talk about that a little bit later on in the show with Michael Cord. We're also going to be talking about another legal issue with Dr. Tim Golden, who, of course, is a lawyer. Attorney General Todd Blanche on Sunday declined to commit to always acting independently of the White House. It's a concern among critics who worry the Justice Department is carrying out President Donald Trump's political agenda. And guess what? They are. But he said, no, I'm not going to pledge that. And no attorney general should ever pledge that. That's what Blanche told NBC's Kristen Welker on Meet the Press. He went on to say that Trump has not and never will ask him to cross a legal or ethical line. And that's the part where I'm out. Like, you got to be kidding. Boy, is a 34-time convicted felon. You know the kind of stuff he's done because you were his lawyer. What do you mean he's never asked you to cross a legal or ethical line? He crossed ethical lines every day. Now, whether or not it's legal, you know, I'll leave that to judges and juries to decide that. But I know they did decide in the case of the falsifying business records connected to lying about this relationship with this porn star that he was trying to cover up. He's got 34 felony convictions based on that. So, I mean, he never asked you to cross a legal or ethical line, huh? You believe that, Jordan?
1: Yeah, I definitely don't believe that one.
0: Like, come on, man.
1: I definitely don't.
0: Come on, bro. Look, if you say you're not going to pledge to not, you know, to act independently, okay. All right, whatever, man. That's on. But when you try to tell us that this dude who lied every day, in writing, lies every day. He never asked you to cross a legal or ethical line. See, that's the part where we got to come on, man.
1: Like, he had to pay you off somehow.
0: Come on.
1: Somehow.
0: Come on. Come on, man. You have got to be kidding me. So that's where we are. So I want to know what y'all think about that as well. We're going to go to break. On the other side, I am Solomon Jones. This is WURD Radio. We'll be right back.
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5: Greg L. Davis, the author of the book Black Man, A Prophecy of Hope for Times Ahead. This book introduces biblically based assertions regarding divine reparations. I know we don't want to give away everything in the book. We do want to encourage people to pick it up and read it for themselves. When you're thinking about all of the atrocities that have occurred, there are many people who just say, if God was real, I'm putting up the air quotes, why would that happen at all?
6: The reality of it is that there are some questions that you have to ask yourself. Number one, I mean, how could such a horrific experience take place? God was not behind that, and we know that Black people have gone through so much, particularly in the American experience. I mean, 400 years of what we have walked through. Then is it crazy to think that God does not have a plan for restoring a people that have been traumatized over this vast period of time? Despite all of the things that are happening in the world, like Dr. King said so brilliantly, the moral arc of the universe is long, but it does bend towards justice. Despite all of the things that we constantly see in the news about the world being dark and all of the horrible things that are going on, the reality of it is that there

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This is Solomon Jones on 900 AM, 96.1 FM, WURD. And I want to welcome you back to Wake Up With Word. We're, of course, taking your calls at 215-634-8065. That is 215-634-8065. That, of course, is the number you can call to get in on the conversation right here at WURD Radio and let us know your comments on this morning's show. 215-634-8065. That, of course, is the number you can call to get in on the conversation right here at WURD.

0: As Martin Luther King said, man, injustice anywhere is a threat to justice everywhere. And so my question is, what you think about it? You can give me a call. Let me know. 215-634-8065. Should be talking with Tim Golden about that at 9 o'clock. And also another legal story out of Pennsylvania, where the Supreme Court said that life sentence without parole for second degree murder is unconstitutional. And the state legislature had 120 days to devise an alternative and decide whether to apply it to those already serving that sentence. Unfortunately, the state legislature has not done that. And so a lot of people in limbo. Going to talk with Michael Court about that in just a few minutes. What does it mean for criminal defendants and for those who have been sentenced to life for second degree murder, even if they didn't kill anyone? Story number three, police this week acknowledged that the sprawling missing persons investigation in Alney has evolved into something even more complex, a death investigation without any dead bodies. Adding to the challenge is that there are now at least four missing women linked to a crumbling house on West Chew Avenue, where for decades, Raymond R.C. Horsch lured drug-addicted women to shoot pornographic photos and movies depicting graphic violence. And so they don't have any bodies. And the families of at least two of these women, you know, are left in limbo. And it is a heartbreaking case. It's a gruesome case. It's a ghoulish case where this dude took pictures and videos of these women, you know, many times depicting graphic violence. But the question is, did they actually engage in that graphic violence? And did some of these women die there as a result? Police believe two women did die there. Based on the videos and photos that they saw. But the question now is, where are the bodies? 215-634-8065 is the number you can call to get in. Of course, we're also asking our question for the culture. What's the best black nickname you've ever heard? Because we will give you a nickname based on how you look, based on some feature that you have, based on the size of your head. You know what I mean? We'll give you a nickname based on any of that, Jordan. We've seen it.
1: Mm-hmm. Yep. And even like based off of like how you play in basketball or something like that. Like, yeah. I heard somebody call somebody Reynolds or something.
0: I mean, it's, yeah. You know, so the best black nickname I've ever heard, boy down 25th and Jefferson.
1: Mm-hmm.
0: They called him Cheesesteak.
1: Because
0: that's all he ate was cheesesteaks.
1: That's all he wanted.
0: You know what I mean? They called him Cheesesteak. That was his nickname. You know what I mean? So, I mean, I have heard some black nicknames, man. So I want to hear them from you. Give me a call. 215-634-8065. That, of course, the number you can call to get in on the conversation right here at WURD Radio. And let us know your comments on this morning's show. And the nickname serves several purposes, right? You might get a nickname in school, and you know that's your nickname in school. But on the street, you know, you get a nickname, and that's so nobody ever knows or uses your real name. Nobody use your full government in the street. You know, it's a nickname, right? It's something about you. You know what I'm saying? So you give me a call. Let me know what you think. 215-634-8065. Let's go to Veronica from Philly. She's on line one. Go ahead, Veronica.
2: Good morning, Solomon. I really missed you. I wanted you to be on vacation for a whole week because you really need to rest. But
0: mm-hmm.
2: anyway,
0: mm-hmm.
2: what happened
0: Thank
2: yesterday
0: you.
2: On with the Eagles? I was a little bit confused.
0: Yeah.
2: About the preseason game. I'm mm-hmm. just like, are they going to fire all of them? And, you know, all the teams.
0: Anyway, you want them fired immediately.
2: At 34 points? Are you kidding me? I had to turn the channel because it was giving me gas.
0: Yeah, yeah.
2: It really was. It was just ridiculous. But anyway, two things. The guy, Smith.
0: Yes.
2: Do you know that he's on General Hospital? Did you know that?
0: I did not know that, no.
2: That's amazing. I just happened to turn the TV the other day. He's there.
0: Mm-hmm.
2: And then my... the nickname is, my grandfather used to call me Bunk.
0: Okay.
2: You can't ask me why, because he's been dead 50 years, mm-hmm. and I don't have a clue.
3: So you don't.

0: know why he called you that.
1: At not even for a minute. Mm. It just came to me while I was laying in the bed listening to the show. I was like, that's what I'm about to call me Bunk.
0: Mm.
1: So I'm going to have to channel in to the spirit and
0: that's
1: find
0: right.
1: out where Bunk came from.
0: That's right. That's right.
1: Thank you.
0: Thank you, Veronica. I appreciate your call. Veronica, now she a serious Eagles fan. She not playing at all.
2: That's good. That's right? That's how it should be.
0: That's how it's supposed to be.
2: Yeah.
0: But she said fire everybody now.
2: Look, the first game, she already wants everyone now.
0: Everybody, all of y'all, even the ones who didn't play, all of y'all fired now.
2: You get no chances whatsoever.
0: That's an Eagles fan. I love it. 215-634-8065. And that's the other thing I did. So when I went down to Atlanta, I wore my Eagles jersey. I had on a Devontae Smith.
2: Oh, there you go. Just
0: you
2: like,
0: know what I mean?
2: Yep, yeah. I got one too.
0: Yeah, Kelly Green.
2: Mm-hmm.
0: You know what I mean?
2: Same here too.
0: I had the Kelly Green, Devontae Smith. So I'm down in the airport. People like, go Birds. We everywhere, man.
2: That's right.
0: We are everywhere.
2: Yeah, like even like all over the country, even across the whole world.
0: That's right.
2: Yeah.
0: We there. Wear that jersey. See what
2: That's
0: happens.
2: Right.
0: Somebody going to say, go Birds. Now, your response, for those who are new to this, is go Birds. You say go Birds too.
2: Mm-hmm.
0: You know what I mean?
2: That's right.
0: That's the Birds we talking about. We ain't talking about the Ravens, even though that's a bird too when they beat us. Right?
2: We talking about the real Birds.
0: We the real Birds.
2: Mm-hmm.
0: You know? Ain't no dirty birds like Atlanta, the Falcons.
2: No.
0: You know, nah, we talking about the real Birds.
2: Yeah,
0: the
2: clean ones.
0: That's right. That's right. 215-634-8065. That, of course, the number you can call to get in. Rebecca from South Jersey is online too. Go ahead, Rebecca.
3: Oh, I'm calling because I want to tell my nickname they called me in school. I went to Army High School.
0: Uh-huh.
3: And my friends called me Horse Knees.
0: Horse Knees?
3: Yeah, because I had the skinniest legs with these big old knees.
0: Oh, my goodness.
3: They called me Horse Knees. So I think that's terrible, but I remember that.
0: Oh, my goodness. Now, did you grow into your knees? Did you...
3: Well, it's still kind of big.
0: Okay. That's all right.
3: You know, they work.
0: They work. That's it. That's it. All right, Rebecca.
3: All right.
0: Thank you so much. I appreciate you calling this morning on WURD Radio. Now, when I was in the street, they called me Black for obvious reasons. That was my nickname. And so... I actually named a character that in my first novel, Pipe Dream, which Random House published, God, it's 25 years ago now, man. But my first novel, the main character is named Black. That was my street name down Broad and Erie. Winona from South Jersey is on line 3. Go ahead, Winona.
4: Hey, Solomon.
0: Hey.
4: How are you?
0: I'm good. How you doing?
4: I'm good. Missed you on Friday. Just glad you got away.
0: Thank you. Thank you.
4: Uh-huh. So I just called to give a name, and it's a shame I'm the person always giving them out.
0: Okay.
4: Like, every time I meet someone. So I'm in real estate, right?
0: Uh-huh.
4: And I give these names to people based on their actions and how they act. So I have this one buyer. He's now known as the Lion Buyer. Every time I mention him, every time they all know who I'm talking about. And then I got another one. I call him my fake investor.
0: Uh-huh.
4: And they just crack up because, you know, an investor goes in with a mindset. They want to buy something.
0: Yeah.
4: Not this guy. He just goes in. He's just not.
0: Uh-huh.
4: You know, he's a fake investor.
0: Mm.
4: So. Mm. Oh, one more.
0: Okay.
4: My neighbor, he just sits in his car all the time. So me and my one neighbor was talking. He was like, we need to call him Neighborhood Watch. And I said, I got one better. I said, no, let's call him Bullet Hole. He was like, oh, yeah, that's good, because he got a bullet hole in the side of his car.
0: Oh, my goodness.
4: All right, have a good day.
0: All right, you too. I want to thank you for your call this morning on WURD. We're going to find something about you, Jordan. I'm telling you, that's what Black people do. We're going to find something about you, and that's going to be your nickname. She said, call him Bullet Hole, because he got a bullet hole.
2: He got a bullet hole in the side of his car.
0: Lord have mercy. Lord have mercy. Now, I like Neighborhood Watch, though. I got to be honest.
2: Yeah, that was a good one.
0: That's a good one.
2: Yeah.
0: My goodness. 215-634-8065 is the number you can call to get in on the conversation right here at WURD Radio. Yeah, we are always coming up with a nickname for somebody. Walter Davis on Facebook says, my Southwest Philly community and family called me Pumpkin. My head gave me away. Yeah. So I'm sorry. You know, that's what we do. That is what we do. So, yeah, crazy stuff, man. Crazy, crazy stuff. So, talking about all of that, that is, of course, our question for the culture this morning. What's the craziest black nickname you've ever heard? Give me a call, 215-634-8065. Of course, the number you can call to get in. In other news, the Attorney General has refused to commit to acting independently from the president. That should trouble anyone who wants a fair justice system. And so we'll be watching that carefully. And of course, story number two, going to talk about this in a few minutes. The second degree murder conviction in Pennsylvania for decades meant an automatic sentence of life in prison, even for people who did not kill anyone. So you could be the lookout. You could be the getaway driver. You could be the person who was just there and didn't know it was going to happen, right? And you would get life in prison. And so it was challenged by a defendant named Derek Lee, a Pittsburgh man who argued that the mandatory nature of the sentence violated constitutional prohibitions against cruel and unusual punishment. And he won. But the high court gave the state legislature 120 days to come up with an alternative to decide whether to apply it to those already serving the sentence or, you know, what to do. And that deadline passed. And so now everybody's in limbo. What do we do now? We'll talk with Michael Court about it in just a few minutes. And of course, horrible story out of Alney. That story continues to develop and it gets more ghoulish the more we talk about it. Philadelphia police acknowledge that the missing persons investigation in Alney of a house on West 2 Avenue has evolved into something more complex, a death investigation without any bodies. For decades, Raymond R.C. Horsch lured drug-addicted women to shoot porn videos and movies depicting graphic violence. On Wednesday, Police Inspector Raymond Evers said a hard drive recovered from the family home of Raymond and his son Eugene contained images and video of what appeared to be two deceased females taken inside. Police believe the women really died there, even though they don't have the bodies. And so it's a homicide investigation with no body, no body parts. And in previous reporting, it was reported that Eugene Horsch was bragging to people that he could kill people and get rid of the bodies with chemicals. They did find chemicals in the house, but they have not found any DNA, have not found any remains. It is a strange and grisly case. It really is. Something else, Jordan.
2: It just doesn't really add up. Kind of.
0: Yeah. Well, the question is, you know, where's the bodies now? Mm-hmm. In previous reporting, we've also heard that they found some urns that appeared to contain ashes. Now, could they test those ashes for DNA? We don't know. But we certainly are watching that along with so many others, man. You know, hold your families close, man. You know, and stay away from drugs. 215-634-8065. That, of course, the number you can call to get in. You can also weigh in on Facebook at Forward at FORWURD. That is FORWURD. We are going to go to break. On the other side of this break, we're going to continue the show. Michael Core joins us to talk about that second degree murder ruling and what it means for us going forward. I'm Solomon Jones. This is WURD Radio. We'll be right back.
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6: Good Monday, everyone. Here is your current weather forecast for the Philadelphia area. Early clouds and showers today, gradually clearing to give us a mostly sunny, warm, and humid day. Still a slight chance of a shower, the high 88. Partly cloudy overnight with a low of 71. Then a bit nicer for tomorrow, sunny and 87. Sunny and very warm again on Wednesday with a high of 89. Looks like another chance of showers on Thursday. Once again for today, gradually becoming mostly sunny. A couple of showers possible with a high of 88. I'm Randy Chepigan with your Philadelphia weather.
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7: We've had an iffy day on I-95 most of the morning, so we're jammed solidly now after accidents were cleared in Delaware County at 420 and northbound again near Allegheny. Yeah, we got an accident north on 95 between Woodhaven and Route 413 that's going to cost you at least 15 to 20 minutes, where it's taking up one lane there. I'm not seeing much of a problem for you southbound in areas of normal volume for the city ride. Schuylkill Expressway has actually been a rather civilized ride most of the morning. Lisa Fairfax, Total Traffic.
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0: Good morning. 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And I want to welcome you back to Wake Up With Word. Joining us now, Michael Cord. He's a criminal defense attorney and founder of the Avenging the Ancestors Coalition. He's also a Word host, a columnist, and the angriest black man in America. Joins us to talk about the new rules around second-degree murder in Pennsylvania. Michael Cord, good morning.
1: Hey, Solomon, good morning to you and your audience.
0: How you doing, man?
1: Fighting a good fight, winning most of it.
0: I hear you. So here's a fight, second-degree murder. So it was a charge that carried a mandatory life sentence without parole. And there was a gentleman who challenged that. What happened and on what basis did he challenge it, Mike?
1: Great question, and I'm going to take a page from the book of Malcolm X and make it plain. Here's what Solomon and I are talking about, and listening audience, follow me on this. Let's say that Michael X wants to rob a bank, and the bank is in another county, so I need a ride. So I come up to Solomon, I say, hey, Solomon, you know, I know you're not into this life, man, but I need you to take me to this bank. I need to rob it and get some money. And Solomon's my friend from way back. He's like, man, I don't really feel all that. I'm not going in the bank. I'm not handling any guns, but I'll take you to the bank. So we drive to the bank. And when we get there, Solomon is under the impression that I'm passing bad checks, that I'm going to have a fake check and we'll give it to the teller, get the cash, and slip out. I'm stealing as opposed to robbing. That's what Solomon thinks. So Solomon takes me to the bank. I go inside. Unbeknownst to Solomon, I have a gun. And when I pull out the gun to rob the bank, I don't shoot anybody. But the elderly security officer in the bank has a heart attack. I run out. I say, Solomon, this guy just died. Solomon panics and he takes me away. We get caught. Solomon gets second degree murder, life in prison. Solomon never went to the bank. Solomon didn't know I had a gun. And the guy wasn't shot and killed in the bank. He had a heart attack. Second degree murder is what we lawyers call the felony murder rule, which simply means this. If somebody dies during the commission of a felony, everybody involved get the murder charge, life without possibility of parole. In the case that you're talking about, Solomon, Derek Lee, the Supreme Court said that's a bridge too far. We can't automatically give Solomon Jones life in prison. One, Solomon never went into the bank. Two, Solomon didn't know that Michael X had a gun. And three, Michael X didn't even use the gun to kill anybody in the bank. The elderly security guard had a heart attack and died. That example explains why this recent Derek Lee decision is so critical. Now, I want to be clear, even as a defense attorney, I concede that there are some people who were convicted of second-degree murder. They deserve it. But in the case like I just gave with that example, Solomon would not deserve life without the possibility of parole. And the final thing I'll say, Solomon, is this. Life without the possibility of parole, that's exactly what it's called on the books. But it's really the death penalty. Because Solomon doesn't get out of jail until he dies. It's something wrong with that, and the recent Derek Lee case is dealing with it.
0: Yeah. So the Derek Lee case happened, and the court gave the legislature 120 days or 4 months to come up with an alternative to this sentencing guideline. But they didn't, Mike. Why do you think they didn't come up with anything?
1: Politics, politics, politics.
0: Yeah.
1: There are dueling bills being introduced by Democrats, by Republicans, and as you would expect, the Republican suggestion is a bit harsher than the Democrat suggestion. And now, because that 120 days you talked about came and went as of July 21, the legislature won't be back to do what needs to be done until September. But it's a fight between the Republicans and the Democrats. By the way, one of the things that the Republicans are saying is that maybe life without the possibility to parole is too harsh. However, there should be a minimum of 35 years. Going back to my example with me and Solomon, should Solomon get 35-year minimum for simply driving me to a bank, not knowing that I had a gun, the person who died was not killed, he had a heart attack, is something wrong with that? So to answer your question, Solomon, politics, dispute between the Democrats and Republicans, Republicans as to how harsh the new law should be.
0: Hmm. And so the question now is, what happens to the people who are serving that sentence right now, people who want to appeal their case based on the finding in this case with Derek Lee? What happens to them?
1: Solomon, this is exactly why I call you the Ed Bradley of Modern Day Radio, because that's the key question here. What happens? And here I am as an attorney for more than 35 years, and a person like me will give you the answer, Solomon. The answer is, I don't know.
0: Mm-hmm.
1: And nobody knows, because here's a couple problems. One, the Derek Lee case does not apply to each of the 1,100 men and women in Pennsylvania
0: right.
1: who are dealing with this. So you got about 1,100 persons, nearly half, 500, are from Philadelphia. And we got, what, 67 counties in Pennsylvania, but almost half of the 1,100 are from Philadelphia. Each one of those 1,100, Solomon, now have to file their own petition and ask for essentially a resentencing. A couple things could happen. Let's say, once again, Michael X, Solomon Jones, Solomon sees this Derek Lee case. He's one of 1,100. He gets Johnny Cochran to file whatever needs to be filed. Now when Solomon gets to court, the judge could do a number of things. One, the judge can say, this was too harsh. Solomon, you've been in jail for 10 years. You go home. Or the judge could say, yeah, it is kind of harsh, but letting Solomon go right now is too lenient. I'm going to let him make him do another 20 years. Or the judge could say, nah, you were a key component in this. You're going to do life without the possibility of parole. So, Solomon, the answer is anything can happen to any one of the 1,100, but each of them will have to file their own petition in court. And very quickly, I just wanted to let people know that this all comes down to the Eighth Amendment cruel and unusual punishment.
0: Mm-hmm.
1: Essentially, the punishment is supposed to fit the crime.
0: Right.
1: Yeah, if Michael X goes in that bank and shoots a security guard and shoots the bank teller and takes the money and run out, okay, he did it. He pulled the trigger, killed two persons. But if Solomon is simply the driver who doesn't know that Michael X has the gun, it's a bridge too far. So that clearly, under the Eighth Amendment, would be cruel and unusual punishment. And every good lawyer, and by the way, Derek Lee has a great lawyer in Pittsburgh. I work with him on a police brutality case, a guy by the name of Brett Crew.
0: Mm-hmm.
1: Now, he argued, like any good lawyer would argue, the federal constitution, the Eighth Amendment, cruel and unusual punishment, and each state has its own constitution, and each state constitution can always give you more, but never less than the federal constitution. So Brett Grote, like any great attorney, would argue cruel and unusual punishment under the Eighth Amendment and cruel punishment under Article 1, Section 13, Pennsylvania. But bottom line, Solomon, everything's in limbo in terms of the judges. Everything's in limbo in terms of the state legislature. The battle has just begun.
0: Given that there's no real law guiding this, are judges left to their own devices, and can their decisions be challenged based on the fact that there's no real guideline?
1: Yes to both.
0: Okay.
1: Defense attorneys will say to the judge, hey, judge, you should use your discretion. Look at this guy. He was tangential and indirect and not exactly involved in the crime per se. Look at the facts, judge. Therefore, this guy here, in this case, Solomon Jones, should get a much lesser sentence.
0: Mm-hmm.
1: That's what the defense would argue in front of that judge. The prosecution would say, but judge, we already have a law on the books. And despite the Derek Lee case, because the Derek Lee case was simply the Derek Lee case, it did not apply to the other 1,100. So
0: right.
1: It all comes down to, yes, the judge would have to use his, her, or their own discretion, because right now it's in limbo.
0: Mm-hmm.
1: Nobody knows what anybody should do.
0: Mm.
1: That's the problem right now. That's why, in fact, the courts will say they need guidance from the state legislature, but again, the Democrats and Republicans are battling. If I were one of those 1,100, Solomon, I wouldn't hold my breath.
0: Mm-hmm. Yeah. So, but you would appeal it anyway.
1: Oh, you got to.
0: Yeah.
1: You got to. Something good is going to happen for defendants.
0: Mm-hmm.
1: And I shouldn't say for defendants. Let me rephrase that. Something good is going to happen in the interest of justice, because everybody would agree with the example I gave. If Solomon was only the driver and didn't know that Michael X had the gun and Michael X didn't even shoot the guard had a heart attack, that really shouldn't apply to
0: right.
1: Solomon serving the death penalty, because life without the possibility of parole is a slow death penalty.
0: Mm.
1: You won't die by electrocution, but you'll die in 30, 40, 50 years in jail.
0: Mm.
1: So, yes, they all, each one of those 1,100 and half of those nearly 500 from police should all file, will all file, but if I had to guess, nothing's going to happen immediately. If anything begins to happen in terms of a change, I'd say it's going to be at least 3-4 years, at least, and maybe more.
0: Mm-hmm. You know, I was in Atlanta this weekend, and one of the questions that I was asked on a panel, we were talking about, you know, the upcoming elections, was how do you take politics out of the stories that you do? And I said, you can't, because politics determines almost everything that happens in our lives. And it reminds me of what I want to ask you about. I want to ask you about how prosecutors are responding to this, because prosecutors are elected, Mike.
1: Mm-hmm.
0: How are prosecutors responding to this?
1: Great question, and it depends on the political affiliation of the prosecutor. For example, progressive Democrat Larry Krasner is making the argument that each case should stand and fall on its merit, and the judge should have discretion to do the right thing. Because right now, as you said in the intro, Solomon, now it's mandatory life without the possibility of parole. Mandatory. So Larry Krasner and folks like him are saying it should not be mandatory. Larry's saying, I'm not saying the guy should go home tomorrow, but I am saying that it should not be mandatory.
0: Mm-hmm.
1: On the other end of the spectrum, primarily Republican rural DAs, Lackawanna County, Susquehanna County, Berks County, they're pretty much saying the law is what the law is. They all get life without the possibility of parole. So depending upon the political ideology of the various district attorneys, that determines what should happen. And you raise a great question, Solomon, because the argument now is that I can do one thing in Philadelphia, do the very same thing in Lackawanna County.
0: Yep.
1: I might get out in 10 years in Philly, but for that same crime, I'm serving life without the possibility of parole in Lackawanna County under the same state jurisdiction.
0: Yep.
1: There's something wrong with that.
0: Yeah, there is. That's Michael Cord. Michael Cord, of course, is an attorney. He is the founder of the Avenging the Ancestors Coalition. He is a columnist, also a Word host. Got to ask you before I let you go, what's going on with the president's house at 6th and Market?
1: That was a great question, Solomon, because I was going to ask you to ask me that question. That's why it's such a great question. Very quickly, 10 seconds. Folks, ATTAC will have arguably the largest public rally that we've had in our 24-year existence. I'm breaking the story right now with Solomon. No other media outlet, print, radio, TV knows this. Write this down. There'll be more details later. On Tuesday, August 25, at 4 p.m. at 6th and Market, Tuesday, August 25 at 4 p.m., 6th and Market, we're going to have a major mega rally. Why on August 25? Because it's exactly 407 years ago, on August 25, 1619, that American slavery was born. So we're telling people, and we're breaking the story here on WRD, in particular Solomon Show, Tuesday, August 25, 4 p.m. And Solomon's going to be so big. And by the way, you took my shine at the last big one we had. You came and did your presentation. And people talk about this damn Solomon Jones and saying nothing about Michael X. But you were powerful. We included
0: Thank
1: your
0: you.
1: Clip on our website. Folks, check it out. But and this is why, and I'll finally say this, Solomon.
0: Yes.
1: The reason why I said it'll be so big, and this is really a breaking story. We are aware of severe restrictions that the federal government has imposed for rallies and demonstrations at the site. They claim that they own not only the grounds where the president's house is located, but they claim, and the law supports them, that they also own the sidewalks leading to it.
0: Mm.
1: Solomon, we're going to block off Market Street between 5th and 6th. Solomon. We're going to block off 6th Street between Market and Chestnut and have a damn rally in the middle of the intersection at 6th and Market, thanks to the city and county of Philadelphia.
0: I know.
1: Mega, right. Major. So if the federal government wants to say they own the site and the sidewalk, the city owns the street.
0: All right, that's August 25th. What time is it again?
1: 4 p.m., 6th and Market, and you first heard it only on WRD Solomon Jones Show.
0: Thank you, Mike. Appreciate that. That's Michael Cord. He is an attorney. He is a columnist, a word host, and founder of the Avenging the Ancestors Coalition and the Angriest Black Man in America. Michael Cord, thanks so much.
1: Thank you for what you do to help attack, but more important, what you do for the African-American community here in Philadelphia. I really mean it, Solomon. Keep up the great work.
0: Thank you, man. You too. So that's it. August 25th. Make sure y'all there. 4 o'clock. Right there at 6th and Market. We blocking off the street in protest of what has been done with the president's house. So make sure that you are there for that August 25th at 4 p.m. It is a big rally at 6th and Market, 4 p.m., August 25th. I'm Solomon Jones. On the other side, we're going to talk with O.J. Spivey. He's going to join us to talk a little sports. I'm Solomon Jones. We'll be right back.
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3: Good Monday, everyone. Here is your current weather forecast for the Philadelphia area. Early clouds and showers today, gradually clearing to give us a mostly sunny, warm, and humid day. Still a slight chance of a shower, the high 88. Partly cloudy overnight with a low of 71. Then a bit nicer for tomorrow, sunny and 87. Sunny and very warm again on Wednesday with a high of 89. Looks like another chance of showers on Thursday. Once again for today, gradually becoming mostly sunny. A couple of showers possible with a high of 88. I'm Randy Chepigan with your Philadelphia weather.
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4: We've had a pretty easygoing ride for it, all things considered, for Schuylkill Expressway motorists who are in no worse than normal volume delays. About 10 minutes now westbound between the Boulevard and Gladwin. We've got an accident, about the third of three accidents this morning as we hopscotched from Delaware County up to Brooks County. Yeah, northbound 95's jammed only briefly between Woodhaven and Route 413. Southbound rides have gone better for those of you using 95 into the city. Lisa Fairfax, Total Traffic.
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1: 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And I want to welcome you back to Wake Up With Word. And joining us now is OJ Spivey. He's an award-winning sports writer for the Philadelphia Tribune. Joins us to talk a little sports. OJ, good morning.
2: Good morning, Solomon. Glad to be on. Happy Monday.
1: Happy Monday, man. How you doing?
2: I'm doing well. With critiquing the preseason game, wasn't much to, you know, critique, but, yeah. You know, Eagles, they do their thing. I mean, they've won year after year after year, so it's hard to question how they go about the mundane preseason where they don't give fans much to be excited about.
1: All right. Well, the starters didn't play. The Eagles lost to the Ravens 24-7. Offense did not look good, but the starters didn't play. So I guess my question is, what did we learn from this game?
2: You really didn't learn anything. And I think most people were trying to see how was a new offensive coordinator going to, you know, just kind of settle in with the offense as far as calling plays. And it seemed like the biggest takeaway was, okay, can they get the plays in on time? You know, is there not too much verbiage or, you know, just a simple fact is, okay, does the offensive coordinator know what to call, know what plays to run at a certain time and get them in at an adequate time to where, let's say, where when you get to the regular season and Jalen Hurts gets the call, you know, does he have enough time to, you know, relay the play to the offense and also have the time to audible if need be?
1: Yeah.
2: But it seemed like he audibled a lot last year. But, you know, it's just more so on what Mannion does and what his philosophy is. You know, they were very vanilla, and Nick Sirianni admitted that. We're not going to see anything really until the regular season. And he also admitted, too, that last year, they did show a little bit of their offense in the preseason, and they went against them during the regular season because teams have film. And, you know, going back to, like, Spygate and all those things, the league is full of espionage, and every team, every coach, every player is looking for some type of edge to get, you know, the upper hand on their opponent. So you might say that Sirianni, he was a paranoid. But you know, you don't want to give the opposition anything. So we'll see.
1: Okay, so we didn't learn anything, and the opposition didn't learn anything either.
2: No, not really. But if you want to look at a couple players, Solomon.
1: Yeah.
2: I thought, you know, Jeremiah Trotter Jr. Played well on defense.
1: Mm-hmm.
2: You know, he looks a little bit of a, even though he's smaller, looks a bit of a carbon copy of his dad.
1: Okay.
2: I think he'll have a bigger role this year.
1: Mm-hmm.
2: And the offensive line, which I know, you know, is close to your heart and everything, because you want them to protect Hurts, right?
1: Yeah. I
2: so you look at the right tackle position. I think Markel Bell, the big dude out of University of Miami. He's 6'9", Solomon. So he blocks a lot of sun. I think he played pretty well, and I think he wanted to keep an eye on the kid they picked up, Willie Lampkin, out of North Carolina. He beat the Rams last year, went undrafted. But even though he's short, as tall as Markel Bell is, Lampkin is that much shorter. He's not even 6 feet tall.
1: Yeah.
2: But he's very strong, and I think he had a chance to make this roster. So those are the guys that I looked at the other night, and we'll see how they progress. And also the Eagles, they're going to have a joint practice this week with the New England Patriots. And
1: ooh,
2: your friend of mine, A.J. Brown, right? Hopefully he does practice, and, you know, there's some no type of hamstring injury or, you know, something happens where we don't see them.
1: Mm-hmm.
2: But the Eagles, they really value the joint practices. They have one every year, at least with one team.
1: Yeah.
2: And that's where they really, you know, get the ones going, and they try to run stuff and really try to get the team ready for the regular season. So that's going to be on Wednesday and Thursday.
1: All
2: so
1: right.
2: We'll try to see what they do there.
1: Yeah, well, we are absolutely looking forward to that. I told somebody from Boston I met down in Atlanta at the NABJ. I say, y'all stole our wide receiver. y'all stole our Brown. She was like, well, y'all stole our Brown too from the Celtics. I was like, all right. Fair enough.
2: Yeah, I think that there might be a fair exchange.
1: Yeah.
2: But hopefully both trades result in championships.
1: How about that? So the Cowboys signed Von Miller, OJ. Is this desperation or does Miller actually have something left in the tank?
2: Well, he is 37 years old, but he did have 9 sacks last year with Washington. So, I mean, you know, he's a future Hall of Famer. He's an old-fashioned pass rusher.
1: Yeah.
2: But 37 is 37.
1: Mm-hmm.
2: But I would be more concerned about Solomon with what the Rams is doing because rumor has it that Aaron Donald might be coming out of retirement. He's been working out with the team and all. And, you know, they just got Myles Garrett, so... On that defensive line with Garrett and Donald, if he comes back, that would be more of a worry to me than Von Miller.
1: I know that's
2: but,
1: right.
2: But, yeah, it does seem like a little desperation with Dallas as far as, you know, that means that they're not too satisfied with what their defensive line is. And, you know, they stole our secondary coach,
1: yep.
2: Christian Parker, defensive coordinator now in Dallas, so... maybe he doesn't need to have all the guys that he wants right off the bat, so he picked up Miller.
1: Mm-hmm. Okay. Do you think that the Rams actually are going to get Aaron Donald to come back?
2: I don't know what the odds are. I think it's 50-50, but I think they're trying to do a great job of convincing him.
1: Mm-hmm.
2: He's still young. He's still in great shape. I mean, the guy, I mean, not only does he stay in shape, I mean, he's in the martial arts and all.
1: Yeah.
2: So, I mean, the Rams are going to go for it this year. I mean, as far as all the other teams, you know, we talk so much about the Eagles looking here, but I think as far as the other teams in the NFC, the Rams are really going all in. Like I said, they went and got Myles Garrett, and, you know, they want to be able to, when they lost in the championship game in Seattle, they couldn't stop those guys. They couldn't stop Sam Darnold. They couldn't stop the running back, who I forget his name. But, you know, they didn't win because they couldn't score. They won because they couldn't stop Seattle on defense. So, we'll see.
1: Yeah, that would be a nightmare. You got Aaron Donald and Myles Garrett on the same line. That's a nightmare.
2: That would make them an existential threat.
1: Lord have mercy. Okay, so the Phillies swept the series against the Minnesota Twins. They played in the Field of Dreams game, walked in out the corn. That's nice. Can we start believing again? That's my question.
2: Well, it helps when you win because they did sweep the Twins and they came back yesterday. So they had the last two games in Minneapolis. And look like the bats came alive. And what's most impressive to me is Alec Boehm. I mean, he's batting, I think, 320 since the All-Star break. And everybody, you know, wants to run him out of town. Like, he is a free agent after this year. But I think, you know, we talked last week about, you know, the change to the lineup with Arise. But I think with Arise being in the lineup and Alec Boehm, he started out batting behind Arise. But I think he's probably benefited the most from Arise being in the lineup. And now you have, you know, Kyle Schwarber. He hit a couple home runs this weekend. You know, he's getting back to it. So again, if these guys can just hit like on an average basis, they can, you know, secure a wild card because, you know, they're going against the Cubs are ahead of them, and then they're fighting with Arizona and San Diego for those last two wild card spots. So if they can just hit, you know, every other night and, you know, keep winning series, they're going to be in a wild card. They're not going to catch Atlanta at this point because I think they're still 7.5 back. Also, too, Solomon, when you get into a short series, they have the pitching. They have Sanchez. They have Wheeler. You know, he hasn't pitched as well. But you got Lizardo, too. And even Aaron Nola has pitched a little better. So if they can just secure that wild card and get in a short series, anything can happen. But again, I understand the skepticism. I've been skeptical all year long. People don't like Don Mattingly. He does make some questionable calls with the bullpen, and that's warranted. But if these guys are just going to go as far as their hitting goes. And what have we been saying? We've been saying that for, what, 3-4 years now?
1: Yep.
2: So.
1: Yep. How's Bryce Harper doing?
2: Well, he's nursing a knee injury.
1: Okay.
2: He's having a good August.
1: Okay.
2: Because I think he's batting at or about 300, too.
1: Okay.
2: He's putting the ball in play a lot better. But I don't know if moving him to right field was the best thing because, you know, you got to run when you're in the outfield.
1: Yep.
2: You know, it ain't like it's first base, even though first base is not an easy position because I played both in high school. But, you know, he's hitting well. But I think what they're going to do is they're going to maybe try to monitor his games, maybe try to give him some time off, especially late in games if they have the lead, maybe replace him defensively with somebody like De La Cruz or Hill.
1: Okay.
2: So it won't be no wear and tear on his knee. But he's improving well. And again, both he, Schwarber, and Bone, they're having a good month of August. So we'll see if that translates into September because they're really going to need that if they're going to make the postseason.
1: All right. So in the WNBA, Caitlin Clark had some last-minute magic as the Fever beat the Dream and proved their playoff position. Some folks have said some harsh things about Caitlin Clark, but is she for real?
2: Well, she is for real, Solomon. I mean, she is. Well, Kelsey Mitchell, she's the best player on the team. She's leading the league in scoring. Not leading the league, she's second in the league in scoring. And then on the Fever roster, Caitlin Clark is right behind her at 22 points.
1: Mm-hmm.
2: So she is the real deal. Statistically, she's having the best season of her career. But, you know, there's the other side where, you know, is she being coddled? Does she get the benefit of the doubt with fouls? Yes, she does.
1: Mm-hmm.
2: And then you have the things off the court to where, you know, the right wingers, they want to use her as an avatar for, you know, whatever their agenda is and all. Mm-hmm. But she is having a good season. You know, it's not hard to, you know, admit that or see that if you watch the game. And they had a big win last night against Atlanta, as you saw.
1: Yeah.
2: And those two teams are fighting for a top four seed. So we'll see what happens. But she is having a good season. You know, you have to admit that at least. It's just, you know, all the other, you know, off the court stuff. And then, you know, as far as the shoes and everything, you know, she kind of likes, wants to, you know, hide her hands or, you know, not be involved. And, you know, she just wants to play basketball. That's all fine and well.
1: Mm-hmm.
2: But all the black women who are being attacked in the NBA, they can't just play basketball. They have to deal with all the hate and, you know, all the anti-blackness because they want to see a white superstar succeed.
1: Mm-hmm.
2: And, you know, Clark is going to succeed whether they push her or not, right?
1: Right.
2: So, you know, all that other stuff is just, you know, unnecessary. But she is having a great season.
1: All right. So, OJ, what you writing about this week?
2: Well, as I mentioned earlier, training camp, Eagles, Patriots, they're going to have that joint practice. You know, I don't know if we're going to see a couple fights or anything, but, you know, they're going to get ready for the for their next preseason game. So we're going to try to, you know, critique all of that and see how they do and see how the ones do and try to see how this offense, if we, you know, if we actually get anything.
1: Yeah. Yeah. All right. All right. That's OJ Spivey. He's an award-winning sports writer for the Philadelphia Tribune. OJ, as always, thanks so much.
2: Thank you, Solomon. Thank you for all that you do.
1: Thank you, man. We're going to go to break on the other side. We're going to continue the show. Should be talking with Dr. Tim Golden, lawyer and philosophy doctor. We'll talk with him on the other side. I'm Solomon Jones. This is WURD Radio. We'll be right back.
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Good morning. This is Solomon Jones on 900 AM, 96.1 FM, WURD. And I want to welcome you back to Wake Up With Word. We're, of course, taking your calls at 215-634-8065. That is 215-634-8065. That, of course, is the number you can call to get in on the conversation right here at WURD Radio and let us know your comments on this morning's show, 215-634-8065. That, of course, is the number you can call to get in on the conversation right here at WURD Radio and let us know your comments on this morning's show. So we're talking about a number of things, including the Attorney General, Todd Blanche, declining to commit to acting independently of the White House, which means that he's not going to act independently of the White House. That should be troubling to anyone who is in the president's sights in terms of him determining that they are a political enemy. But it should also be troubling to anyone who believes that justice should be fair, that justice should be impartial, that justice should be for anyone, not just those who are aligned with the president. You know, as

0: not done that. And so a lot of people in limbo. Going to talk with Michael Court about that in just a few minutes. What does it mean for criminal defendants and for those who have been sentenced to life for second degree murder, even if they didn't kill anyone? Story number three, police this week acknowledged that the sprawling missing persons investigation in Alney has evolved into something even more complex, a death investigation without any dead bodies. Adding to the challenge is that there are now at least four missing women linked to a crumbling house on West Chew Avenue where for decades, Raymond R.C. Horsch lured drug-addicted women to shoot pornographic photos and movies depicting graphic violence. And so they don't have any bodies. And the families of at least two of these women, you know, are left in limbo. And it is a heartbreaking case. It's a gruesome case. It's a ghoulish case where this dude took pictures and videos of these women, you know, many times depicting graphic violence. But the question is, did they actually engage in that graphic violence? And did some of these women die there as a result? Police believe two women did die there. Based on the videos and photos that they saw. But the question now is, where are the bodies? 215-634-8065 is the number you can call to get in. Of course, we're also asking our question for the culture. What's the best black nickname you've ever heard? Because we will give you a nickname based on how you look, based on some feature that you have, based on the size of your head. You know what I mean? We'll give you a nickname. Name based on any of that, Jordan. We've seen it.
1: Mm-hmm. Yep. And even like based off of like how you play in basketball or something like that. Like, yeah. I heard somebody call somebody Reynolds or something.
0: I mean, it's, yeah. You know, so the best black nickname I've ever heard, boy down 25th and Jefferson.
1: Mm-hmm.
0: They called him Cheesesteak.
1: Cheese.
0: That's all he ate was cheesesteaks.
1: That's all he wanted.
0: You know what I mean? They called him Cheesesteak. That was his nickname. You know what I mean? So, I mean, I have heard some black nicknames, man. So I want to hear them from you. Give me a call. 215-634-8065. That, of course, the number you can call to get in on the conversation right here at WURD Radio. And let us know your comments on this morning's show. And the nicknames serve several purposes, right? You might get a nickname in school and, you know, that's your nickname in school. But on the street, you know, you get a nickname and that's so nobody ever knows or uses your real name. Nobody use your full government in the street. You know, it's a nickname, right? It's something about you. You know what I'm saying? So you give me a call. Let me know what you think. 215-634-8065. Let's go to Veronica from Philly. She's on line one. Go ahead, Veronica.
2: Good morning, Solomon. I really missed you. I wanted you to be on vacation for a whole week because you really need to rest. But
0: mm-hmm.
2: anyway,
0: mm-hmm.
2: what happened
0: Thank
2: yesterday
0: you.
2: On with the Eagles? I was a little bit confused about the preseason game. I'm mm-hmm. just like, are they going to fire all of them and get a whole new team?
0: Anyway, you want to fire immediately.
2: At 34 points? Are you kidding me? I had to turn the channel because it was giving me gas.
0: Yeah.
2: It really was. It was just ridiculous. But anyway, two things. The guy, Smith.
0: Yes.
2: Do you know that he's on General Hospital?
0: Mm.
2: Did you know that?
0: I did not know that, no.
2: That's amazing. Mm. I just happened to turn the TV the
0: mm-hmm.
2: other day. He's there.
0: Mm-hmm.
2: And then my... the nickname is, my grandfather used to call me Bunk.
0: Okay.
2: And you can't ask me why, because he's been dead 50 years
0: mm-hmm.
2: and I don't have a clue.
0: So you don't know why he called you that?
2: At not even for a minute.
0: Mm.
2: It just came to me while I was laying in the bed listening to the show. I was like, my grandfather called me Bunk.
0: Mm.
2: So I'm going to have to channel in to the spirit and
0: That's
2: find
0: right.
2: out where Bunk came from.
0: That's right. That's right.
2: Thank you.
0: Thank you, Veronica. I appreciate your call. Veronica, now she a serious Eagles fan. She not playing at all.
1: That's good. That's
0: right?
1: That's how it should be.
0: That's how it's supposed
1: to
0: be.
1: Yeah.
0: But she said fire everybody now.
1: Look, the first game, she already wants everyone now.
0: Everybody.
1: Like
0: all of y'all. Even the ones who didn't play, all of y'all fired now.
1: You get no chances whatsoever.
0: That's an Eagles fan. I love it. 215-634

0: 8065. And that's the other thing I did. So when I went down to Atlanta, I wore my Eagles jersey. I had on a Devontae Smith.
1: Oh, there you go.
0: Just, you know what I mean? Yep,
1: yeah. I got one too.
0: Yeah, Kelly Green.
1: Mm-hmm.
0: You know what I mean?
1: Same here too.
0: I had the Kelly Green, Devontae Smith. So I'm down in the airport. People like, go Birds. We everywhere, man.
1: That's right.
0: We are everywhere.
1: Yeah. Like, even like all over the country, even across the whole world.
0: That's right.
1: Yeah.
0: We there. Wear that jersey. See what happens. Right. Somebody going to say, go Birds. Now, to your response, for those who are new to this, is go Birds. You say go Birds too. You know what I mean?
1: That's right.
0: That's the Birds we talking about. We ain't talking about the Ravens, even though that's a bird too, when they beat us. Right?
1: We talking about the real Birds.
0: We the real Bird. You know? Ain't no dirty Birds like Atlanta, the Falcons.
1: No.
0: You know, nah, we talking about the real Bird.
1: Yeah, the clean ones.
0: That's right. That's right. 215-634-8065. That, of course, the number you can call to get in. Rebecca from South Jersey is online too. Go ahead, Rebecca.
2: Oh, I'm calling because I want to tell my nickname they called me in school. I went to Army High School.
0: Uh-huh.
2: And my friends called me Horse Knees.
0: Horse Knees?
2: Yeah, because I had the skinniest legs with these big old knees.
0: Oh, my goodness.
2: They called me Horse Knees. So I think that's terrible, but I remember that.
0: Oh, my goodness. Now, did you grow into your knees? Did you...
2: Well, it's still kind of big.
0: Okay. That's all right.
2: You know, they work.
0: They work. That's it. That's it. All right, Rebecca.
2: All right.
0: Thank you so much. I appreciate you calling this morning on WURD Radio. Now, when I was in the street, they called me Black for obvious reasons. That was my nickname. And so... I actually named a character that in my first novel, Pipe Dream, which Random House published, God, it's 25 years ago now, man. But my first novel, the main character is named Black. That was my street name down Broad and Erie. Winona from South Jersey is on line 3. Go ahead, Winona.
3: Hey, Solomon. How are you?
0: I'm good. How you doing?
3: I'm good. Missed you on Friday. Just glad you got away.
0: Thank you. Thank you.
3: Uh-huh. So I just called to give a name, and it's a shame I'm the person always giving them out.
0: Okay.
3: Like, every time I meet someone. So I'm in real estate, right?
0: Uh-huh.
3: And I give these names to people based on their actions and how they act. So I had this one buyer. He's now known as the Lion Buyer. Every time I mention him, every time they all know who I'm talking about. And then I got another one. I call him my fake investor.
0: Uh-huh.
3: And they just crack up because, you know, an investor goes in with a mindset. They want to buy something.
0: Yeah.
3: Not this guy. He just goes in. He's just not.
0: Uh-huh.
3: You know, he's a fake investor.
0: Mm.
3: So. Mm. Oh, one more.
0: Okay.
3: My neighbor. He just sits in his car all the time. So me and my one neighbor was talking. He was like, we need to call him Neighborhood Watch. And I said, I got one better. I said, no, let's call him Bullet Hole. He was like, oh, yeah, that's good, because he got a bullet hole in the side of his car.
0: Oh, my goodness.
3: All right, have a good day.
0: All right, you too. I want to thank you for your call this morning on WURD. We're going to find something about you, Jordan. I'm telling you, that's what Black people do. We're going to find something about you, and that's going to be your nickname. She said, call him Bullet Hole, because he got bullet holes.
1: He got a bullet hole in the side.
0: Lord have mercy. Lord have mercy. Now, I like Neighborhood Watch, though. I got to be honest.
1: Yeah, that was a good one.
0: That's a good one.
1: Yeah.
0: My goodness. 215-634-8065 is the number you can call to get in on the conversation right here at WURD Radio. Yeah, we are always coming up with a nickname for somebody. Walter Davis on Facebook says, my Southwest Philly community and family called me Pumpkin. My head gave me away. Yeah. So I'm sorry. You know, that's what we do. That is what we do. So, yeah, crazy stuff, man. Crazy, crazy stuff. So, talking about all of that, that is, of course, our question for the culture this morning. What's the craziest Black nickname you've ever heard? Give me a call, 215-634-8065. Of course, the number you can call to get in. In other news, the Attorney General has refused to commit to acting independently from the president. That should trouble anyone who wants a fair justice system. And so we'll be watching that carefully. And of course, story number two, going to talk about this in a few minutes. The second degree murder conviction in Pennsylvania for decades meant an automatic sentence of life in prison, even for people who did not kill anyone. So you could be the lookout. You could be the getaway driver. You could be the person who was just there and didn't know it was going to happen, right? And you would get life in prison. And so it was challenged by a defendant named Derek Lee, a Pittsburgh man who argued that the mandatory nature of the sentence violated constitutional prohibitions against cruel and unusual punishment. And he won. But the high court gave the state legislature 120 days to come up with an alternative to decide whether to apply it to those already serving the sentence or, you know, what to do. And that deadline passed. And so now everybody's in limbo. What do we do now? We'll talk with Michael Court about it in just a few minutes. And of course, horrible story out of Alney. That story continues to develop and it gets more ghoulish the more we talk about it. Philadelphia police acknowledge that the missing persons investigation in Alney of a house on West 2 Avenue has evolved into something more complex, a death investigation without any bodies. For decades, Raymond R.C. Horsch lured drug-addicted women to shoot porn videos and movies depicting graphic violence. On Wednesday, police inspector Raymond Evers said a hard drive recovered from the family home of Raymond and his son Eugene contained images and video of what appeared to be two deceased females taken inside. Police believe the women really died there, even though they don't have the bodies. And so it's a homicide investigation with no body, no body parts. And in previous reporting, it was reported that Eugene Horsch was bragging to people that he could kill people and get rid of the bodies with chemicals. They did find chemicals in the house, but they have not found any DNA, have not found any remains. It is a strange and grisly case. It really is. Something else, Jordan.
1: It just doesn't really add up, kind of.
0: Yeah. Well, the question is, you know, where's the bodies now? Mm-hmm. In previous reporting, we've also heard that they found some urns that appeared to contain ashes. Now, could they test those ashes for DNA? We don't know. But we certainly are watching that along with so many others, man. You know, hold your families close, man. You know, and stay away from drugs. 215-634-8065. That, of course, the number you can call to get in. You can also weigh in on Facebook at Forward at FORWURD. That is FORWURD. We are going to go to break. On the other side of this break, we're going to continue the show. Michael Core joins us to talk about that second degree murder ruling and what it means for us going forward. I'm Solomon Jones. This is WURD Radio. We'll be right back.
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5: Good Monday, everyone. Here is your current weather forecast for the Philadelphia area. Early clouds and showers today, gradually clearing to give us a mostly sunny, warm, and humid day. Still a slight chance of a shower, the high 88. Partly cloudy overnight with a low of 71. Then a bit nicer for tomorrow, sunny and 87. Sunny and very warm again on Wednesday with a high of 89. Looks like another chance of showers on Thursday. Once again for today, gradually becoming mostly sunny. A couple of showers possible with a high of 88. I'm Randy Chepigan with your Philadelphia weather.
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6: We've had an iffy day on I-95 most of the morning, so we're jammed solidly now after accidents were cleared in Delaware County at 420 and northbound again near Allegheny. Yeah, we got an accident north on 95 between Woodhaven and Route 413 that's going to cost you at least 15 to 20 minutes where it's taking up one lane there. I'm not seeing much of a problem for you southbound in areas of normal volume for the city ride. Schuylkill Expressway is actually been a rather civilized ride most of the morning. Lisa Fairfax, Total Traffic.
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0: Good morning. 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And I want to welcome you back to Wake Up With Word. Joining us now, Michael Cord. He's a criminal defense attorney and founder of the Avenging the Ancestors Coalition. He's also a Word host, a columnist, and the angriest black man in America. Joins us to talk about the new rules around second-degree murder in Pennsylvania. Michael Cord, good morning.
1: Hey, Solomon, good morning to you and your audience.
0: How you doing, man?
1: Fighting the good fight, winning most of them.
0: I hear you. So here's a fight, second-degree murder. So it was a charge that carried a mandatory life sentence without parole. And there was a gentleman who challenged that. What happened and on what basis did he challenge it, Mike?
1: Great question. I want to take a page from the book of Malcolm X and make it plain. Here's what Solomon and I are talking about, and listening audience, you follow me on this. Let's say that Michael X wants to rob a bank, and the bank is in another county, so I need a ride. So I come up to Solomon. I say, hey, Solomon, you know, I know you're not into this life, man, but I need you to take me to this bank. I need to rob it and get some money. And Solomon's my friend from way back. He's like, man, I don't really feel all that. I'm not going in the bank. I'm not handling any guns, but I'll take you to the bank. So we drive to the bank. And when we get there, Solomon is under the impression that I'm passing bad checks, that I'm going to have a fake check and we'll give it to the teller, get the cash and slip out. I'm stealing as opposed to robbing. That's what Solomon thinks. So Solomon takes me to the bank. I go inside. Unbeknownst to Solomon, I have a gun. And when I pull out the gun to rob the bank, I don't shoot anybody. But the elderly security officer in the bank has a heart attack. I run out. I say, Solomon, this guy just died. Solomon panics and he takes me away. We get caught. Solomon gets second-degree murder, life in prison. Solomon never went to the bank. Solomon didn't know I had a gun. Mm. And the guy wasn't shot and killed in the bank. He had a heart attack. Second-degree murder is what we lawyers call the felony murder rule, which simply means this. If somebody dies during the commission of a felony, everybody involved get the murder charge, life without possibility of parole. In the case that you're talking about, Solomon Derek Lee, the Supreme Court said, that's a bridge too far. Hmm. We can't automatically give Solomon Jones life in prison. One, Solomon never went into the bank. Two, Solomon didn't know that Michael X had a gun. And three, Michael X didn't even use the gun to kill anybody in the bank. The elderly security guard had a heart attack and died. That example explains why this recent Derek Lee decision is so critical. Now, I want to be clear, even as a defense attorney, I concede that there are some people who were convicted of second-degree murder. They deserve it. But in a case like I just gave with that example, Solomon would not deserve life without the possibility of parole. And the final thing I'll say, Solomon, is this. Life without the possibility of parole, that's exactly what it's called on the books. But it's really the death penalty. Because Solomon doesn't get out of jail until he dies. It's something wrong with that, and the recent Derek Lee case is dealing with it.
0: Yeah. So the Derek Lee case happened, and the court gave the legislature 120 days or 4 months to come up with an alternative to this sentencing guideline. But they didn't, Mike. Why do you think they didn't come up with anything?
1: Politics, politics, politics.
0: Yeah.
1: There are dueling bills being introduced by Democrats, by Republicans, and as you would expect, the Republican suggestion is a bit harsher than the Democrat suggestion. And now, because that 120 days you talked about came and went as of July 21, the legislature won't be back to do what needs to be done until September. Mm-hmm. But it's a fight between the Republicans and the Democrats. By the way, one of the things that the Republicans are saying is that maybe life without the possibility to parole is too harsh. However, there should be a minimum of 35 years. Mm. Going back to my example with me and Solomon, should Solomon get 35-year minimum for simply driving me to a bank, not knowing that I had a gun, the person who died was not killed, he had a heart attack, is something wrong with that? So to answer your question, Solomon, politics, dispute between the Democrats and Republicans, Republicans as to how harsh the new law should be.
0: Hmm. And so the question now is, what happens to the people who are serving that sentence right now, people who want to appeal their case based on the finding in this case with Derek Lee? What happens to them?
1: Solomon, this is exactly why I call you the Ed Bradley of Modern Day Radio, because that's the key question here. What happens? And here I am as an attorney for more than 35 years, and a person like me will give you the answer, Solomon. The answer is, I don't know.
0: Mm-hmm.
1: And nobody knows, because here's a couple problems. One, the Derek Lee case does not apply to each of the 1,100 men and women in Pennsylvania who are dealing with this. So you got about 1,100 persons, nearly half, 500, are from Philadelphia. And we got, 67 counties in Pennsylvania, but almost half of the 1,100 are from Philadelphia. Each one of those 1,100, Solomon, now have to file their own petition and ask for essentially a resentencing. A couple things could happen. Let's say, once again, Michael X, Solomon Jones, Solomon sees this Derek Lee case. He's one of 1,100. He gets Johnny Cochran to file whatever needs to be filed. Now when Solomon gets to court, the judge could do a number of things. One, the judge can say, this was too harsh. Solomon, you've been in jail for 10 years. You go home. Or the judge could say, yeah, it is kind of harsh, but letting Solomon go right now is too lenient. I'm going to let him make him do another 20 years. Or the judge could say, nah, you were a key component in this. You're going to do life without the possibility of parole. So, Solomon, the answer is anything can happen to any one of the 1,100, but each of them would have to file their own petition in court. And very quickly, I just wanted to let people know that this all comes down to the Eighth Amendment cruel and unusual punishment.
0: Mm-hmm.
1: Essentially, the punishment is supposed to fit the crime.
0: Right.
1: Yeah, if Michael X goes in that bank and shoots a security guard and shoots the bank teller and takes the money and run out, okay, he did it. He pulled the trigger, killed two persons. But if Solomon is simply the driver who doesn't know that Michael X has the gun, it's a bridge too far. So that clearly, under the Eighth Amendment, would be cruel and unusual punishment. And every good lawyer, and by the way, Derek Lee has a great lawyer in Pittsburgh. I worked with him on a police brutality case, a guy by the name of Brett Crew. Now, he argued, like any good lawyer would argue, the federal constitution, the Eighth Amendment, cruel and unusual punishment, and each state has its own constitution. And each state constitution can always give you more, but never less than the federal constitution. So Brett Grote, like any great attorney, would argue cruel and unusual punishment under the Eighth Amendment and cruel punishment under Article 1, Section 13, Pennsylvania. But bottom line, Solomon, everything's in limbo in terms of the judges. Everything's in limbo in terms of the state legislature. The battle has just begun.
0: Given that there's no real law guiding this, are judges left to their own devices, and can their decisions be challenged based on the fact that there's no real guideline?
1: Yes, to both.
0: Okay.
1: Defense attorneys will say to the judge, hey, judge, you should use your discretion. Look at this guy. He was tangential and indirect and not exactly involved in the crime per se. Look at the facts, judge. Therefore, this guy here, in this case, Solomon Jones, should get a much lesser sentence.
0: Mm-hmm.
1: That's what the defense would argue in front of that judge. The prosecution would say, but judge, we already have a law on the books. And despite the Derek Lee case, because the Derek Lee case was simply the Derek Lee case, it did not apply to the other 1,100. So
0: right.
1: It all comes down to, yes, the judge would have to use his, her, or their own discretion, because right now it's in limbo.
0: Mm.
1: Nobody knows what anybody should do.
0: Mm.
1: That's the problem right now. That's why, in fact, the courts will say they need guidance from the state legislature, but again, the Democrats and Republicans are battling. If I were one of those 1,100, Solomon, I wouldn't hold my breath.
0: Mm-hmm. Yeah. So, but you would appeal it anyway.
1: Oh, you got to.
0: Yeah.
1: You got to. Something good is going to happen for a defendant.
0: Mm-hmm.
1: And I shouldn't say for defendants. Let me rephrase that. Something good is going to happen in the interest of justice, because everybody would agree with the example I gave. If Solomon was only the driver and didn't know that Michael X had the gun and Michael X didn't even shoot the guard had a heart attack, that really shouldn't apply to
0: right.
1: Solomon serving the death penalty, because life without the possibility of parole is a slow death penalty.
0: Mm.
1: You won't die by electrocution, but you'll die in 30, 40, 50 years in jail.
0: Mm.
1: So, yes, they all, each one of those 1,100 and half of those nearly 500 from police should all file, will all file, but if I had to guess, nothing's going to happen immediately. If anything begins to happen in terms of a change, I'd say it's going to be at least 3-4 years, at least, and maybe more.
0: Mm-hmm. You know, I was in Atlanta this weekend, and one of the questions that I was asked on a panel, we were talking about, you know, the upcoming elections, was how do you take politics out of the stories that you do? And I said, you can't, because politics determines almost everything that happens in our lives. And it reminds me of what I want to ask you about. I want to ask you about how prosecutors are responding to this, because prosecutors mm-hmm. are elected, Mike.
1: Mm-hmm.
0: How are
1: mm-hmm.
0: prosecutors responding to this?
1: Great question, and it depends on the political affiliation of the prosecutor. For example, progressive Democrat Larry Krasner is making the argument that each case should stand and fall on its merit, and the judge should have discretion to do the right thing. Because right now, as you said in the intro, Solomon, now it's mandatory life without the possibility of parole. Mandatory. So Larry Krasner and folks like him are saying it should not be mandatory. Larry's saying, I'm not saying the guy should go home tomorrow, but I am saying that it should not be mandatory.
0: Mm-hmm.
1: On the other end of the spectrum, primarily Republican rural DAs, Lackawanna County, Susquehanna County, Berks County, they're pretty much saying the law is what the law is. They all get life without the possibility to parole. So depending upon the political ideology of the various district attorneys, that determines what should happen. And you raise a great question, Solomon, because the argument now is that I can do one thing in Philadelphia, do the very same thing in Lackawanna County.
0: Yep.
1: I might get out in 10 years in Philly. Before that same crime, I'm serving life without the possibility of parole in Lackawanna County under the same state jurisdiction.
0: Yep.
1: There's something wrong with that.
0: Yeah, there is. That's Michael Cord. Michael Cord, of course, is an attorney. He is the founder of the Avenging the Ancestors Coalition. He is a columnist, also a Word host. Got to ask you before I let you go, what's going on with the president's house at 6th and Market?
1: That was a great question, Solomon, because I was going to ask you to ask me that question. That's why it's such a great question. Very quickly, 10 seconds. Folks, ATTACK will have arguably the largest public rally that we've had in our 24-year existence. I'm breaking the story right now with Solomon. No other media outlet, print, radio, TV knows this. Write this down. There'll be more details later. On Tuesday, August 25 at 4 p.m. at 6th and Market, Tuesday, August 25 at 4 p.m., 6th and Market, we're going to have a major mega rally. Why on August 25? Because it's exactly 407 years ago, on August 25, 1619, that American slavery was born. So we're telling people, and we're breaking the story here on WRD, in particular Solomon Show, Tuesday, August 25, 4 p.m. And Solomon's going to be so big. And by the way, you took my shine at the last big one as you came and did your presentation. And people talked about this damn Solomon Jones and saying nothing about Michael X. But you were powerful. We included
0: Thank
1: your
0: you.
1: Clip on our website. Folks, check it out. But and this is why, and I'll finally say this, Solomon. The
0: yes.
1: reason why I said it'll be so big, and this is really a breaking story. We are aware of severe restrictions that the federal government has imposed for rallies and demonstrations at the site. They claim that they own not only the grounds where the president's house is located, but they claim, and the law supports them, that they also own the sidewalks leading to it.
0: Mm.
1: Solomon, we're going to block off Market Street between 5th and 6th, Solomon. We're going to block off 6th Street between Market and Chestnut and have a damn rally in the middle of the intersection at 6th and Market, thanks to the city and county of Philadelphia.
0: I know.
1: Mega, right. Major. So if the federal government wants to say they own the site and the sidewalk, the city owns the street.
0: All right, that's August 25th. What time is it again?
1: 4 p.m., 6th and Market, and you first heard it only on WRD Solomon Jones Show.
0: Thank you, Mike. Appreciate that. That's Michael Cord. He is an attorney. He is a columnist, a word host, and founder of the Avenging the Ancestors Coalition and the Angriest Black Man in America. Michael Cord, thanks so much.
1: Thank you for what you do to help attack, but more important, what you do for the African-American community here in Philadelphia. I really mean it, Solomon. Keep up the great work.
0: Thank you, man. You too. So that's it. August 25th. Make sure y'all there. 4 o'clock. Right there at 6th and Market. We blocking off the street in protest of what has been done with the president's house. So make sure that you are there for that August 25th at 4 p.m. It is a big rally at 6th and Market, 4 p.m., August 25th. I'm Solomon Jones. On the other side, we're going to talk with O.J. Spivey. He's going to join us to talk a little sports. I'm Solomon Jones. We'll be right back.
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3: Good Monday, everyone. Here is your current weather forecast for the Philadelphia area. Early clouds and showers today, gradually clearing to give us a mostly sunny, warm, and humid day. Still a slight chance of a shower, the high 88. Partly cloudy overnight with a low of 71. Then a bit nicer for tomorrow, sunny and 87. Sunny and very warm again on Wednesday with a high of 89. Looks like another chance of showers on Thursday. Once again for today, gradually becoming mostly sunny. A couple of showers possible with a high of 88. I'm Randy Chepigan with your Philadelphia weather.
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4: We've had a pretty easygoing ride for, in all things considered, for Schuylkill Expressway motorists who are in no worse than normal volume delays. About 10 minutes now westbound between the Boulevard and Gladwin. We've got an accident, about the third of three accidents this morning as we hopscotch from Delaware County up to Brooks County. Yeah, northbound 95's jammed only briefly between Woodhaven and Route 413. Southbound rides have gone better for those of you using 95 into the city. Lisa Fairfax, Total Traffic.
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1: 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And I want to welcome you back to Wake Up with Word. And joining us now is OJ Spivey. He's an award-winning sports writer for the Philadelphia Tribune. Joins us to talk a little sports. OJ, good morning.
2: Good morning, Solomon. Glad to be on. Happy Monday.
1: Happy Monday, man. How you doing?
2: I'm doing well. Was critiquing the preseason game. Wasn't much to, you know, critique, but, yeah. You know, Eagles, they do their thing. I mean, they've won year after year after year, so it's hard to question how they go about the mundane preseason where they don't give fans much to be excited about.
1: All right. Well, the starters didn't play. The Eagles lost to the Ravens 24-7. Offense did not look good, but the starters didn't play. So I guess my question is, what did we learn from this game?
2: You did not learn. You really didn't learn anything. Right. And I think most people were trying to see how was a new offensive coordinator going to, you know, just kind of settle in with the offense as far as calling plays. And it seemed like the biggest takeaway was, okay, can they get the plays in on time? You know, is there not too much verbiage or, you know, just a simple fact is, okay, does the offensive coordinator know what to call, know what plays to run at a certain time and get them in at an adequate time to where, let's say, where when you get to the regular season and Jalen Hurts gets the call, you know, does he have enough time to, you know, relay the play to the offense and also have the time to audible if need be?
1: Yeah.
2: But it seemed like he audibled a lot last year. But, you know, it's just more so on what Mannion does and what his philosophy is. You know, they were very vanilla, and Nick Sirianni admitted that. We're not going to see anything really until the regular season. And he also admitted, too, that last year, they did show a little bit of their offense in the preseason, and they went against them during the regular season because teams have film. And, you know, going back to, like, Spygate and all those things, the league is full of espionage, and every team, every coach, every player is looking for some type of edge to get, you know, the upper hand on their opponent. So you might say that Sirianni, he was a paranoid. But you know, you don't want to give the opposition anything. So we'll see.
1: Okay, so we didn't learn anything, and the opposition didn't learn anything either.
2: No, not really. But if you want to look at a couple players, Solomon.
1: Yeah.
2: I thought, you know, Jeremiah Trotter Jr. Played well on defense.
1: Mm-hmm.
2: You know, he looks a little bit of a, you know, he's smaller, looks a bit of a carbon copy of his dad.
1: Okay.
2: I think he'll have a bigger role this year.
1: Mm-hmm.
2: And the offensive line, which I know, you know, is close to your heart and everything, because you want them to protect Hurts, right?
1: Yeah, I
2: so,
1: do.
2: So you look at the right tackle position. I think Markel Bell, the big dude out of University of Miami. He's 6'9", Solomon. So he blocks a lot of sun. I think he played pretty well, and I think he wanted to keep an eye on the kid they picked up, Willie Lampkin, out of North Carolina. He beat the Rams last year, went undrafted. But even though he's short, as tall as Markel Bell is, Lampkin is that much shorter. He's not even 6 feet tall.
1: Yeah.
2: But he's very strong, and I think he had the chance to make this roster. So those are the guys that I looked at the other night, and we'll see how they progress. And also the Eagles, they're going to have a joint practice this week with the New England Patriots. And your friend of mine, A.J. Brown, right? Hopefully he does practice, and, you know, there's some no type of hamstring injury or, you know, something happens where we don't see them.
1: Mm-hmm.
2: But the Eagles, they really value the joint practices. They have one every year, at least with one team.
1: Yeah.
2: And that's where they really, you know, get the ones going, and they try to run stuff and really try to get the team ready for the regular season. So that's going to be on Wednesday and Thursday.
1: All
2: so
1: right. We'll
2: try to see what they do there.
1: Yeah, well, we are absolutely looking forward to that. I told somebody from Boston I met down in Atlanta at the NABJ. I said, y'all stole our wide receiver. Y'all stole our Brown. She was like, well, y'all stole our Brown too from the Celtics. I was like, all right. Fair enough.
2: Yeah, I think that might be a fair exchange.
1: Yeah.
2: But hopefully both trades result in championship.
1: How about that? So the Cowboys signed Von Miller. OJ, is this desperation or does Miller actually have something left in the tank?
2: Well, he is 37 years old, but he did have 9 sacks last year with Washington. So, I mean, you know, he's a future Hall of Famer. He's an old-fashioned pass rusher.
1: Yeah.
2: But 37 is 37.
1: Mm-hmm.
2: But I would be more concerned about Solomon with what the Rams is doing because rumor has it that Aaron Donald might be coming out of retirement. He's been working out with the team and all. And, you know, they just got Myles Garrett, so on that defensive line with Garrett and Donald, if he comes back, that would be more of a worry to me than Von Miller.
1: I know that's
2: but
1: right.
2: But, yeah, it does seem like a little desperation with Dallas as far as, you know, that means that they're not too satisfied with what their defensive line is. And, you know, they stole our secondary coach, Christian Parker, defensive coordinator now in Dallas. So maybe he doesn't need to have all the guys that he wants right off the bat. So they picked up Miller.
1: Mm-hmm. Okay. Do you think that the Rams actually are going to get Aaron Donald to come back?
2: I don't know what the odds are. I think it's 50-50, but I think they're trying to do a great job of convincing him.
1: Mm-hmm.
2: He's still young. He's still in great shape. I mean, the guy, not only does he stay in shape, he's in the martial arts and all.
1: Yeah.
2: The Rams are going to go for it this year. As far as all the other teams, you know, we talk so much about the Eagles because we're here, but I think as far as the other teams in the NFC, the Rams are really going all in. Like I said, they went and got Myles Garrett, and, you know, they want to be able to, when they lost in the championship game in Seattle, they couldn't stop those guys. They couldn't stop Sam Darnold. They couldn't stop the running back, who I forget his name. But, you know, they didn't win because they couldn't score. They won because they couldn't stop Seattle on defense. So, we'll see.
1: Yeah, that would be a nightmare. You got Aaron Donald and Myles Garrett on the same line. That's a nightmare.
2: That would become an existential threat.
1: Lord have mercy. Okay, so the Phillies swept the series against the Minnesota Twins. They played in the Field of Dreams game, walked in out the corn. That's nice. Can we start believing again? That's my question.
2: Well, it helps when you win because they did sweep the Twins and they came back yesterday. So they had the last two games in Minneapolis. And look like the bats came alive. And what's most impressive to me is Alec Boehm. He's batting, I think, .320 since the All-Star break. And everybody, you know, wants to run him out of town. Like, he is a free agent after this year. But I think, you know, we talked last week about, you know, the change to the lineup with Arise. But I think with Arise being in the lineup and Alec Boehm, he started out batting behind Arise. But I think he's probably benefited the most from Arise being in the lineup. And now you have, you know, Kyle Schwarber. He hit a couple home runs this weekend. You know, he's getting back to it. If these guys can just hit like on an average basis, they can, you know, secure a wild card because, you know, they're going against the Cubs are ahead of them. And then they're fighting with Arizona and San Diego for those last two wild card spots. So if they can just hit, you know, every other night and, you know, keep winning series, they're going to be in a wild card. They're not going to catch Atlanta at this point because I think they're still 7.5 back. Also, too, Solomon, when you get into a short series, they have the pitching. They have Sanchez. They have Wheeler. You know, he hasn't pitched as well. But you got Lizardo, too. And even Aaron Nola has pitched a little better. So if they can just secure that wild card and get in a short series, anything can happen. But again, I understand the skepticism. I've been skeptical all year long. People don't like Don Mattingly. He does make some questionable calls with the bullpen, and that's warranted. But if these guys are just going to go as far as their hitting goes, and what have we been saying? We've been saying that for, 34 years now?
1: Yep. So. Yep. How's Bryce Harper doing?
2: Well, he's nursing a knee injury. He's having a good August because I think he's batting at or about .300, too. He's putting the ball in play a lot better. But I don't know if moving him to right field was the best thing because, you know, you got to run when you're in the outfield.
1: Yep.
2: You know, it ain't like us first base, even though first base is not an easy position because I played both in high school. But you know, he's hitting well. But I think what they're going to do is they're going to maybe try to monitor his games, maybe try to give him some time off, especially late in games if they have the lead, maybe replace him defensively with somebody like De La Cruz or Hill.
1: Okay.
2: So it won't be no wear and tear on his knee. But he's improving well. And again, both he, Schwarber, and Ball, they're having a good month of August. So we'll see if that translates into September, because they're really going to need that if they're going to make the postseason.
1: All right. So in the WNBA, Caitlin Clark had some last-minute magic as the Fever beat the Dream and proved their playoff position. Some folks have said some harsh things about Caitlin Clark, but is she for real?
2: Well, she is for real, Solomon. I mean, she is. Well, Kelsey Mitchell, she's the best player on the team. She's leading the league in scoring. Not leading the league, she's second in the league in scoring. And then on the Fever roster, Caitlin Clark is right behind her at 22 points.
1: Mm-hmm.
2: So she is the real deal. Statistically, she's having the best season of her career. But, you know, there's the other side where, you know, is she being coddled? Does she get the benefit of the doubt with fouls? Yes, she does.
1: Mm-hmm.
2: And then you have the things off the court to where, you know, the right wingers, they want to use her as an avatar for, you know, whatever their agenda is and mm-hmm. all. But she is having a good season. You know, it's not hard to, you know, admit that or see that if you watch the game. And they had a big win last night against Atlanta, as you saw.
1: Yeah.
2: And those two teams are fighting for a top four seed. So we'll see what happens. But she is having a good season. You know, you have to admit that at least. It's just, you know, all the other, you know, off the court stuff. And then, you know, as far as the shoes and everything,
1: mm-hmm.
2: you know, she kind of likes to, wants to, you know, hide her hands or, you know, not be involved. And, you know, she just wants to play basketball. That's all fine and well.
1: Mm-hmm.
2: But all the black women who are being attacked in the NBA, they can't just play basketball. They have to deal with all the hate and, you know, all the anti-blackness because they want to see a white superstar succeed.
1: Mm-hmm.
2: And, you know, Clark is going to succeed whether they push her or not, right?
1: Right.
2: So, you know, all that other stuff is just, you know, unnecessary, but mm-hmm. she is having a great season.
1: All right. So, OJ, what you writing about this week?
2: Well, as I mentioned earlier, training camp, Eagles, Patriots, they're going to have that joint practice. You know, I don't know if we're going to see a couple fights or anything,
1: mm-hmm.
2: But, you know, they're going to get ready for for their next preseason game. So we're going to try to, you know, critique all of that and see how they do and see how the ones do and try to see how this offense, if we actually get anything.
1: Yeah. Yeah. All right. All right. That's OJ Spivey. He's an award-winning sports writer for the Philadelphia Tribune. OJ, as always, thanks so much.
2: Thank you, Solomon. Thank you for all that you do.
1: Thank you, man. We're going to go to break on the other side. We're going to continue the show. Should be talking with Dr. Tim Golden, lawyer and philosophy doctor. We'll talk with him on the other side. I'm Solomon Jones. This is WURD Radio. We'll be right back.
3: 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Yo, John.
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1: If something is wrong when things go right for black people, then that suggests that everything goes right when things go wrong for black people.
0: Hard hitting.
1: White nationalist domestic terrorism says black people have no business being equal participants in American democracy.
0: Real.
1: When you embrace your problem, you're inclined to remain vigilant against it.
0: Lawyer and critical race theorist. 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
2: Good morning. This is Solomon Jones on 900 AM, 96.1 FM, WURD. And I want to welcome you back to Wake Up With Word. We're joined now by Dr. Tim Golden. He's a lawyer with a doctorate in philosophy. For 20 years, he was a criminal defense attorney in Philadelphia and in the federal courts. Tim, good morning.
3: Good morning, Solomon. Great to be with you this morning. Thanks for having me.
2: Absolutely, man. So I got to ask you, man, as a Birds fan out there in Washington State, so they lost 24-7 in the preseason. Are you concerned?
3: Not at all.
2: Okay.
3: Not the least bit.
2: All
3: no.
2: Right.
3: It's the preseason for a reason. The starters didn't play. So I'm not concerned about it one bit. No, it doesn't mean anything to me. Now, if the starters played and they played against Baltimore's first team defense,
2: yeah,
3: and they couldn't score,
2: yeah,
3: or they couldn't move the ball, or the first team defense looked bad against Baltimore's second team offense, I would be really concerned.
2: Yeah.
3: But no, I'm not worried about it. I think the key is to focus in on this week's practices with the New England Patriots, which of course is going to be a soap opera because
2: yep.
3: It's the first interaction with A.J. Brown
2: yeah.
3: since the trade.
2: Yeah.
3: So we'll see. I'm more concerned about this week's scrimmages with New England than I was about the game last Saturday night.
2: Fair enough. All right, so we'll be watching that, of course, closely and waiting for all of those reports out of those practices. So got to talk about what's happening nationally.

0: situations, then I think maybe we wouldn't be as concerned with Todd Blanche saying what he said. But the fact is, the president has been impeached twice. The president has engaged in executive overreach. And more importantly, Todd Blanche has just got confirmed by the skin of his teeth.
1: Yeah.
0: And the only reason he was able to get confirmed is because he was perceived as being too cozy to the president with the slush fund for January 6th people who he thinks the government, federal government, persecuted under President Biden, which is not true.
1: Yeah.
0: And so in this context, yes, it is a departure from Department of Justice norms, mm-hmm. because everything about the Trump presidency in both the first term and this term is a departure from American institutional norms generally.
1: Yeah.
0: So, yeah, it might not be a concern in the absence of everything that we know about this president, but you can't expect people to ignore everything that this president has done. So, yes, I think it absolutely is a concern, especially because as a federal prosecutor, you're supposed to make prosecutorial decisions based on two things, the law and the evidence, not the president's opinion.
1: Mm-hmm.
0: And that's not supposed to factor in to your prosecutorial decision making.
1: Yeah.
0: So, yes, it is a departure. Yes, it is a cause for the concern. It wouldn't be if we didn't have all of this recent history, but the fact of the matter is we do, and so we are concerned, and I think that concern is justified.
1: Yeah. You know, I think back to the president's first attorney general, Jeff Sessions. Jeff Sessions resigned from the Senate to become the attorney general. And, of course, this is at the time when the Russia investigation was going on, and Donald Trump wanted Jeff Sessions to put his thumb on the scales with that Russia investigation. And Jeff Sessions recused himself, because that's what you do if, you know, you might have some conflict of interest or whatever. You recuse yourself and let the investigation go on. But he hounded Jeff Sessions, demeaned Jeff Sessions until he forced him out from that job. And so we knew, I guess, from his first term in office, how he perceives the Justice Department as his own tool. And we knew that. And yet here we are again.
0: That's right. And we also knew it didn't just happen with Jeff Sessions. It also happened with Bill Barr.
1: Yep.
0: Right? Bill Barr, who told the president that his claims of election fraud were BS.
1: Yep.
0: And I don't mean Bachelor of Science.
1: That's right.
0: Right? He told them, listen, your claims aren't going anywhere. So Jeff Sessions didn't capitulate. Bill Barr didn't capitulate to the president's demands. And now you have Pam Bondi, who seemingly was resistant to his desire to go after his political enemies. So he's gone through three attorney generals, and now you have a guy who was his personal lawyer in the case that got him convicted of 34 felonies, right? In this context, I think you would be, as you did, Solomon, nicely going back to Jeff Sessions, when you consider this president's history with attorney generals, this is the one who is most likely, because of his loyalty to the president, most likely to cross the line. So this is definitely something that should concern Americans, especially considering the president's history with that office of attorney general.
1: Yeah. I mean, one of the things that that Todd Blanche said under questioning from Kristen Welker at Meet the Press was that the president had never asked him to do anything that crossed any legal or ethical lines. And Tim, I just had to laugh. He said he had never asked him to do that and would never ask him to do that. Now, whatever we think of the president, I think that everybody could agree that we've seen him cross some ethical lines. And so to try to tell us that he would never ask you to do that, I mean, it just doesn't bear scrutiny. It really doesn't.
0: And here's the thing, Solomon. There's no way to ever.

0: contest that statement, because any conversation the president has with the attorney general is an official act, right? So nobody will ever know, right? There's no way to say that. And why is it being an official act significant? Because in Trump versus the United States, the Supreme Court basically gave the president immunity from prosecution for anything that is an official act and for any evidence derived from an official act.
1: Yeah.
0: Right? So it's virtually impossible to test anything that Todd Blanche says, because the president's not going to talk about their private conversations.
1: Right.
0: And those private conversations are protected. Now, theoretically, the idea is that both the president and the attorney general have taken an oath to support and defend the Constitution. Mm. Right. So you'd have to almost, the law almost presumes that if the president is talking to other government officials, that they're not doing anything to undermine the stability of the United States. But I think, again, given this president's history and his personal interest in governing, meaning that he's likely to do things or make decisions to enrich himself at the expense of the country, I think we all know that even in the context of him talking to another government official, it's dubious to think that there's any truth to what Todd Blanche has said, because it seems plain to me that Bill Barr and maybe even Jeff Sessions and even Pam Bondi were asked to do some things that crossed the line, which is why they ended up leaving office anyway. Mm. So it's something we have to keep our eye on. And, you know, the best thing that we can do is vote.
1: Yeah.
0: And that is because that will change the person in office and maybe then change some of these policies as well.
1: Hmm. So let's talk about voting, because last week a federal judge in Boston expanded a court-ordered block on a key part of President Trump's executive order that would limit voting by mail in this fall's midterm election. What does the order mean from this judge, and could the Supreme Court still weigh in?
0: Yes, the Supreme Court can still weigh in. And what this order means from this judge is that the 23 Democratic states who sued right now, that the post office is enjoined from implementing President Trump's executive order, which would essentially outlaw mail-in voting in those states. Mm. There were additional plaintiffs who joined the cases in the recent order, and the judge in Massachusetts, the federal judge in Massachusetts, ended up holding that there was potential harm that would come to these new plaintiffs, and that these new plaintiffs had standing, which basically meant that they were going to be adversely affected if this executive order applied to them. So that's what the decision means as of right now. I think, yes, the Supreme Court could always weigh in if the president takes it that far. And knowing the president and this administration's aggressive litigation policies to implement his off-the-beaten-path agenda, because it's plain, Solomon, in the Constitution that the president doesn't control voting.
1: Right.
0: Right?
1: Right.
0: That's one of the things the judge said in her order. Under Article 1, Section 4, I think it's Clause 1 of the Constitution, the ability to regulate elections is left up to the state. And now you have the nation's chief executive who is trying to essentially rule over state voting procedures by executive order, and the judge said the president simply can't do that, right? Mm-hmm. It's not lawful for the president to do that. Now, I would expect that the president will certainly ask the Supreme Court to get involved. Solomon, I used to be able to say with some certainty that the Supreme Court would stay out of stuff like this. Mm-hmm. I can't say that anymore, right? I don't know what's going to happen. And you would hope, my hope, for instance, with the birthright citizenship case, was that the reason why the court was intervening and agreed to hear it was so that they could come out and unanimously say that the president was wrong. Mm-mm. As we now know, however, that was not the case.
1: Right.
0: What was once thought to be axiomatic and beyond argument is now up for debate because it was basically a 5-4 decision. So in this case, I would like to think that the court would look at the explicit constitutional text and say the president's executive orders are an overreach on his authority, and if we do, either we're not going to get involved and send a message that there's no need for us to even deal with this, or if we get involved, we're going to come down unanimously against the president to send an equally strong message. But in this day and age, and with this administration and these executive orders, who knows what is going to happen?
1: And I think that's the thing that gives everybody pause, because the Supreme Court decision that surprised me the most was the one where they said that a president is immune from prosecution for anything he does in his official duties as president. That, I mean, because we had talked about that.
0: That's right.
1: And, you know, it really surprised me that they would do that, not just for this president, but for anyone, that they would give anyone immunity from prosecution for any reason. It's just, it's unconscionable.
0: Yeah, and that they would do it to, that they would give it to the president of the United States. And that case, Solomon, was a 6-3 decision, right? I mean, that's what concerns me. And so for future generations,
1: right,
0: I think it's important when there's a Democratic president.
1: Yeah.
0: This comes down to, I mean, if character never mattered before, it matters now.
1: Yeah.
0: Right? Because you're going to have somebody in office, you might have a Democrat who's out of control.
1: Yep.
0: Right?
1: Yep.
0: So this is just, you know, this is the kind of thing that makes the Supreme Court such a powerful branch of the government.
1: Yeah.
0: And you just have to hope going forward that we're able to structure the court in such a way that you don't have justices confirmed by bare majority. If you think about it, all three of President Trump's nominees were hotly contested and were confirmed by less than 55 votes along party lines. If you go back and you think about Justice Scalia, he was confirmed 98-0. He's a conservative hero.
1: Yeah.
0: Justice Ginsburg, a progressive heroine, she was confirmed 96-3. Mm-hmm. At some point, the Senate has to grow up, and we have to get back to a 63 or 64 vote majority that will confirm justices, despite the fact that many senators of both parties might disagree with them.
1: Yeah.
0: The fact that I disagree with you doesn't mean you're not qualified, right? But what we have done in this day and age is we have reduced the court to ideological consistency with the president. And when you allow for a vote along strictly party lines, it's conducive to making that ideology transfer to the Supreme Court. And that's a bad thing for everybody. So I would hope, I know Hakeem Jeffries has come out and said it's time to change the composition of the court, and if the Democrats win the midterms, that's what we're going to do. And I'm not so sure that's the right approach.
1: Yeah.
0: Right? I'm not so sure that the right approach to curing the court's political ills is by making the court more political.
1: Yeah.
0: I think that's a mistake. And I hope that if the Democrats do something good in the midterms and end up controlling both houses of Congress, I hope that they pull back on some of these ideas about expanding the court and some other ideas of Supreme Court reform, which I think are very dangerous.
1: Yeah, I agree. I agree wholeheartedly. That's Tim Golden. He is a lawyer for 20 years. He was a criminal defense attorney in Philadelphia and in the federal courts. He also has a doctorate in philosophy. Tim, as always, thanks so much.
0: Thank you so much, Solomon. Take care.
1: All right, we're going to go to break on the other side. We're going to continue the show with your calls. I am Solomon Jones. This is WURD Radio. We'll be right back.
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3: Good Monday, everyone. Here is your current weather forecast for the Philadelphia area. Early clouds and showers today, gradually clearing to give us a mostly sunny, warm, and humid day. Still a slight chance of a shower, the high 88. Partly cloudy overnight with a low of 71. Then a bit nicer for tomorrow, sunny and 87. Sunny and very warm again on Wednesday with a high of 89. Looks like another chance of showers on Thursday. Once again for today, gradually becoming mostly sunny. A couple of showers possible with a high of 88. I'm Randy Chepigan with your Philadelphia weather.
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4: Post rush hour delays, despite any other problems for our rush hour, and there weren't many out of Delaware County, can often be offset by road work one way or another. The westbound ride from New Jersey into Chester is tied up for up to 10 minutes, where you're reduced to one lane at the Commodore Barry Bridge for road work between the toll plaza and the downside. Typically, there is road work both sides of the bridge. You're just getting away with a better ride eastbound. Lisa Fairfax,
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0: 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We are, of course, taking your calls at 215-634-8065. That, of course, the number you can call to get in on the conversation right here at WURD Radio, and let us know your comments on this morning's show, 215-634-8065. That, of course, is the number you can call to get in on the conversation right here at WURD Radio, and let us know your comments on this morning's show. So we want to know the craziest black nicknames that you've ever heard. Of course, black people will give you a nickname for anything, man. The way your head looked, a feature on your face, stuff that you eat, you know, where you from. Like, you will get a nickname based on anything. There's a lot of brothers in Philly nicknamed Country.
1: Country.
0: Yeah, because they got a country accent. Or they from down south.
1: No, I can see that.
0: Yeah. Yeah, it's some cats named Country. Yeah. I told you the craziest one I ever heard was Cheese Steak, born out 25th and Jefferson. You know what I mean? Because that's what he liked. He liked to eat cheesesteaks. That was his nickname. All right. Got a nickname for you. Mm-hmm. You know, we will give you a nickname based on anything. What are some of the craziest black nicknames you've ever heard? Give me a call. Let me know. 215-634-8065, of course, is the number you can call to get in on the conversation right here at WURD Radio, and let us know your comments on this morning's show. Yeah, a whole lot going on today, and we'll talk about some of that in our What's Trending segment coming up next. But right now, we want to talk to you. Give us a call, 215-634-8065. That, of course, is the number you can call to get in on the conversation right here at WURD Radio. Let's go to Gail from the Northeast. She's on line one. Go ahead, Gail.
2: Good morning, Solomon.
0: Good morning.
2: And when you were talking about the different names, my mother used to always call my sister Big Mouth.
0: Mm.
2: Because, you know, when mothers call you Big Mouth, that means you run your mouth too much.
0: Uh-huh.
2: And that's what she would say. When Big Mouth come, everybody shut up, because, you know, she ain't going to do nothing but keep stuff going. And next time somebody knows something, and they're going, first thing they're going to say is, well, so-and-so told me then.
0: Mm. Mm.
2: So, yeah. we talk about, and this is with Todd Blanchard. He's a Big Mouth.
0: Mm.
2: He's telling us. He got me this far.
0: Yeah.
2: And he pushed y'all to get me in here.
0: Mm.
2: I'm going to do whatever he tell me.
0: Yep.
2: And I told y'all that, really, when y'all had me on the stand.
0: Mm, mm, mm.
2: So, therefore, nothing has changed.
0: No, it has.
2: Nothing has changed.
0: No, it has.
2: Criminals will be criminals.
0: Yep.
2: That's it.
0: Yep.
2: And we have to find ways to offset that. And it means we are going to have to be unified at all fronts. But I will say this. I think that NADJ was on point because they needed to call him out.
0: Yeah.
2: And, you know, more people need to stand up, because you see different people on creative, and like Don Lemon and Roland Martin calling him out. But he needs to be nationally, because isn't he part of your organization?
0: Who?
2: Isn't Stephen A. part of the organization?
0: That I do not know. I don't know.
2: Okay. Because, you know, he has turned, and the last thing he did with Donald down there in Florida, that's a disgrace.
0: Mm-hmm.
2: That's a disgrace. Mm-hmm. And just like with Christian Walker, she could have questioned Todd Blanchard, but they go to safe places.
0: Yeah.
2: They go to safe places because nobody's going to answer those questions.
0: Mm.
2: But great show.
0: Thank you.
2: Have a blessed day.
0: Thank you so much. I appreciate you calling this morning on WURD Radio, 215-634-8065. That is 215-634-8065. Let's go to Mary from Nicetown online, too. Go ahead, Mary.
3: Hi, Saul. The craziest nickname I had when I was young, a little boy was born, and you know how the back of their head, sometimes when they're born, they have kind of long, kind of protruded in the back.
0: Mm-hmm.
3: And they gave him a nickname of Football Head.
4: Oh.
3: He was born. And do you know, after he was grown, people that knew him from the past, hi, Football Head.
4: Oh.
3: And do you know that affected him mentally? And when
0: wow.
3: my daughter
0: yeah.
3: was born,
0: yeah, yeah.
3: my husband wanted to nickname her Cutie. I said, no, you're not.
0: Mm-hmm.
3: You're not going to give her a nickname. I gave her her name, which I won't put on the air.
0: Mm-hmm.
3: But every time they wanted to give her a nickname, I would stop them, call her the name that I wanted her to have. And when she went to college and came home, she thanked me because everybody knew her by her name. She didn't like the nicknames either. So
0: mm-hmm.
3: I'm just blowing now at my age. I'm just blowing around. So I just want to have, you know, answer that question right there.
0: Thank
3: All right.
0: you so much.
3: All right, bye-bye.
0: All right. Thank you so much. I appreciate that. And thank you for your, yeah. And that's the other thing. Like when you tease people or, you know, give them an identity that's demeaning or insulting, you know, it can affect their mental health. It can absolutely do that. You know what I mean?
1: Yeah, that's very true. It's like you kind of just have to watch who you joking with, I
0: yeah.
1: guess. Like you kind of have to get a feel of like if they okay, can this person like take a joke and
0: yeah.
1: stuff like that. So
0: yeah.
1: but yeah, no. I can agree with that.
0: And some jokes are just real personal.
1: That too.
0: You know what
1: yeah.
0: I mean? Just you know, okay, you're doing too
1: yeah.
0: much. Let's go to Jasmine from Northeast Philly. Good morning.
5: Good morning.
0: How are you?
5: I'm doing well. How about you?
0: I'm great doing show. Well. Thank you.
5: Always a great show. Always. Thank you. Thank you. Just to let you know, you know, I call myself the Trench Mom. Just got to add that real quick.
0: Mm-hmm.
5: Because I've been, you know, a parent of children who've been in the psychiatric facilities, the shelters, the foster care, you know, residential treatment facilities, all sure. of these very negative spaces, traumatizing spaces. So that's why I give that name. But that's another story, another mm-hmm. conversation. But I'm from North Philly.
0: Mm-hmm.
5: Originally, near 17th and Susquehanna.
0: Okay.
5: Grew up there. Born in Manhattan, New York. So went from the suburbs to North Philly and had a wonderful
0: life. Well, Manhattan's the city.
5: Well, not at that time when I was there.
0: Oh, okay.
5: Yeah, it was one of the most sophisticated places in mm-hmm. when I was born. Many moons ago.
0: Okay.
5: But the point is that when I went to North Philly, I had a wonderful time. Even though it was gang war capital, it was children had a wonderful experience there. But
0: yeah.
5: one of the nicknames that I have never heard anyone be called, maybe one of the worst that I have ever heard. I was listening. I couldn't listen to all of them, but we had a nickname for one of our peers. This is elementary school now, and everybody called him that, so I called him that, and his name was Booga. Booga.
0: Yeah, now, and I'm going to guess why.
5: You can guess why now. Now, you know, as a child, we didn't know why, but when I look back, I said, oh, my God.
0: Mm-hmm.
5: Everybody called him that. I saw him. It's so funny. So I see him about, like, 40-some years later.
0: Yeah.
5: And I almost called him Booga. He was with his, I think he's a nurse. He's in the medical field. Because that's the only name. I could not tell you what his real name is. No one ever, I mean, his parents, no one ever called him that. Everybody called him Booga.
0: Mm-hmm.
5: So you tell me, Solomon, have you heard of a worse name than Booga?
0: Not really.
5: I mean, that is just a terrible
0: really.
5: One. I think,
0: yeah.
5: I don't know if I would even give my child that. Even if you did say nickname, but don't put that in the street.
0: Mm-hmm.
5: Everybody, the whole neighborhood, the school, teachers call them Booga.
0: Mm-hmm.
5: No one knows his real name. Now, he may be listening, so he may call in and give you his real name.
0: Uh-huh, uh-huh.
5: Because he's in the medical profession.
0: Well, good for him. Booga. Good
5: yeah.
0: for him. All right.
5: Yeah.
0: Well, he's doing his thing.
5: Thanks for the question. It was a funny one. Thank you.
0: Thank you, Jasmine. I appreciate that. Worst black nickname you've ever heard. Give me a call. Let me know. 215-634-8065. Or the craziest black nickname you've ever heard. Give me a call. Let me know. 215-634-8065. That, of course, the number you can call to get in on the conversation right here at WURD Radio. Let's go to Olanion from Nicetown on Line 1. Go ahead, Olanion.
6: Greetings. You are doing how?
0: I'm doing well. How are you?
6: Good. I just happened to turn on the radio and Michael Gore was on at that time.
0: Mm-hmm.
6: And I listened to his story about that legal case where someone dies, but it wasn't the intent of the person who was doing something else in the bank.
0: Mm-hmm.
6: That guard in Michael Gore's example, we don't know if he was going to have a heart attack anyway.
0: Mm-hmm.
6: Even if he was home sleeping in bed, he probably would have got a heart attack at that time.
0: Mm.
6: Anyway, as far as names, I'm changing subjects.
0: Yes.
6: My grandmother got the name Gung Gung because my older sister couldn't say the name grandmother.
0: Wow. Okay.
6: Years and years later, mm-hmm. Much of the family learned that in the Yoruba language, where many black people came from, in that part of Africa, there's a name, not Gung Gung, but E-Gung Gung.
0: Mm-hmm.
6: And it means grandmother, grandfather, or ancestor.
0: Mm.
6: Yeah, interesting. Very interesting.
0: Interesting.
6: Yeah. Okay.
0: Yeah, man. Thank you, Olanian. Appreciate your call this morning on WURD Radio. 215-634-8065, of course, is the number you can call to get in. Dennis from Winfield is online, too. Go ahead, Dennis.
4: Hey, Solomon.
0: Hey.
4: Good morning.
0: Good morning.
4: Hey, I want to say real quick, last week, about the songs as for Stevie Wonder, when he was on the show with Oprah Winfrey, you know, and so Oprah loves his song as, but she said that, but I'm up here saying, hey, she got it wrong, because we all was thinking, we thought, what we always thought they were saying the song was originally.
0: Yeah.
4: I said, she got it wrong. It's not as. She was saying, we were saying,
0: You talking about
4: like
0: the song As by Stevie Wonder?
4: Yeah.
0: Yeah, that's the name of the song. The chorus says always, and we're always thinking of that as always.
4: Right. I'm saying, no, it's not. It's always. She's saying as.
0: It is as.
4: I thought she got it wrong. You know, yeah. But anyway, what about the nickname?
0: Mm-hmm.
4: You know, I have like 20 nicknames from a child on up to now. Mm-hmm. But when I was in junior high, the neighborhood, everybody had nicknames.
0: Yeah.
4: And I chose one. And here it was notorious because, it was gangs all around the city. And this one gang had a guy, he was notorious, and his name was Dino.
0: Yeah.
4: And I liked that name. And I chose that name. I didn't know about him.
0: Mm-hmm.
4: And so my friends, they heard me, you know, chose that name. They said, man, what you doing choosing that name? You better watch out because he's notorious. You know, like other gang wants to, you know, wipe him out. And I dropped that name as soon as I could.
0: I hear you. I want to thank you, Dennis, for your call this morning on WURD. We certainly appreciate it. We do have to go to break. On the other side is What's Trending, and then it's right back to your calls. I'm Solomon Jones. We'll be right back.
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11: Thanks, Solomon. 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
2: Hayden Panettiere, the actress best known for her roles in Remember the Titans in Nashville, has died at 36. She was found dead by a friend inside a South Carolina home. EMS workers responded to a call that came in to a person in cardiac arrest and an unresponsive female, according to TMZ. A source close to Hayden tells TMZ she recently had been complaining about back pain. People.com reports that the death may have resulted from an apparent overdose. And New York Knicks star Karl Anthony Towns has another ring to celebrate, tying the knot with Jordan Woods at a Malibu wedding with enough star power to fill several courtside rows. The longtime couple exchanged vows Saturday during an outdoor ceremony with a lot of stars, including Justin and Hailey Bieber, Kylie Jenner, Timothy Chalamet, Tiana Taylor, and Michael B. Jordan. And the NABJ, National Association of Black Journalists, spent Saturday night celebrating excellence in black journalism, but they also made room for accountability, presenting its Thumb Down Award to ESPN personality Stephen A. Smith, Federal Communications Chairman Brendan Carr, CBS, The Washington Post, and media executive Dewan McCoy. President Aaron Haynes said, "We're here to confront the systems and the people whose choices make your jobs harder." And that is what's trending right here on WURD Radio. So the NABJ going after folks, including the Washington Post and CBS and media executive Dewan McCoy and, of course, Stephen A. Smith. And the interesting thing to me is in going after a media executive who is black, you know, you in that position and you get in those positions, man, and what you're supposed to do is make it possible for other people who come from where you come from, who look like you, mm-hmm. who are part of your cultures. It's incumbent upon you to make room for others and forge a path for others to also get into those positions. But a lot of times, our folk get in those positions, they ain't making room for nobody. Mm-hmm. They shutting the door in your face.
3: Yeah, just like that. Because like it just seems like whenever they seem like they're getting into like a space that like they're not really used to, like they've been trying to fight for so long. Mm-hmm. They just like don't want to try to help anyone else try reach their potential.
2: Yeah, it's rather. Deep stuff.
3: Yeah,
2: it's deep stuff. Mm-hmm. And Stephen A. Smith, he just, you know, it's okay to have opinions. I just think mm-hmm. that when you are constantly attacking your own people, it's counterproductive. You don't see nobody else doing that.
3: No, not at all.
2: You don't
3: not
2: see nobody else doing that.
3: Mm-mm, not at all. Like we're just trying to uplift each other, trying to help each other out. Because I mean, we already face like a lot of negativity out in this world, so we can't be tearing each other down.
2: No, we can't.
3: You know, Stephen A. Smith earned a nickname Big Mouth anyway. So.
2: Yeah, he earned it.
3: Yeah, he earned that.
2: Yeah, but when I say nobody else, I'm talking about other cultures. Mm-hmm. You know what I mean? Asian folks help Asian folks.
3: Yeah.
2: Mm-hmm. You know, I'll never forget one of the things that they asked Rizzo when he was mayor of Philadelphia many moons ago. They said, "Rizzo, why you keep giving contracts to your friends?" It's like, "Oh, I'm supposed to give it to my enemies." You know what I mean?
3: Yeah.
2: And it made mm-hmm. sense. Like, you know, I ain't agree with a lot of what he did. I thought he was the king of police brutality, right? But mm-hmm. But that's right. Who you supposed to give it to? Your enemies?
3: Right.
2: You know, you're supposed to help out your own people, and that's mm-hmm. that's one of the things that he did, and certainly that we should do. Mm-hmm. There's nothing wrong with helping your own, right? You should absolutely have some room in your agenda for doing that. Certainly you want to, you know, climb as high as you can, do as much as you can, but not on the backs of your own people, man. And I'm kind of watching that happen with some bars. And so folk got to be called out. The NABJ did it. And we'll see where it goes from here. Stephen A. Smith said, "All right, well, now I'm coming after y'all." Well, you've been coming after us. So what difference does it make?
3: Yeah, ain't no difference.
2: No,
3: so.
2: no, not at all. And so New York Nick, Karl Anthony Towns has another ring to celebrate, tying the knot with Jordan Woods at a Malibu wedding with a lot of star power. Justin and Hailey Bieber were there. Kylie Jenner, Timothy Chalamet, Ben Stiller, Tiana Taylor, Michael B. Jordan. Whole lot of folks there.
3: A whole bunch of folks. Yeah,
2: yeah man. Mm-hmm. Great stuff for Karl Anthony Towns and his bride, Jordan Woods. Yeah. Congratulations.
3: Yeah, absolutely. Congrats to both of them. And I mean, this will be the only... Yeah, this would be the only. This would be the only like rain that I'm going to be celebrating for Karl Anthony Towns, because I mean, you know, I'm not a Knicks fan or anything, so that would be the only rain that I support. And other than that, like, yeah, congratulations to Karl Anthony Towns and Jordan Woods.
2: Absolutely. Congratulations to them. And sad news coming out of South Carolina, Hayden Panettiere. She's an actress who was in Remember the Titans. She was in Scream. She was in a movie called Nashville. She's dead at 36. She was found by a friend inside a South Carolina home. Emergency workers responded to a call of a person in cardiac arrest. Then an unresponsive female. They tried to administer life-saving CPR. It did not work, and People.com reporting that it could be an overdose.
3: Oh, man, this is just really sad to hear.
2: Yeah, it really is. It really is sad to hear, and so hate to see it, you know, and it's just really sad news. So in terms of the Eagles, right. And what's going on with them? What happened in that preseason game anyway, Jordan?
3: Honestly, it was just really bad. I mean, you know, the offense just didn't really wasn't really clicking. I mean, it was only the second unit that they were playing, the second unit or the third going forward. We didn't even see the first unit out there, obviously, because I mean, you know, Nick Sirianni doesn't want to play the first unit,
2: right?
3: Like in the preseason, he'd rather want to save them for the regular season.
2: Yeah,
3: but I think just like basically just like the second unit and the third unit for on both sides of the ball, like trying to get used to the game plan.
2: Something's gonna have to happen.
3: Exactly. Yeah.
2: You know, but exactly. It's the first preseason game. You know, some teams play to win in the preseasons. The Eagles tend to play to see certain things about certain players.
3: Just to see. And it's like how I treat preseason is basically these are people that are trying to fight for a roster spot. Yeah. It may not be on the Eagles, but it can also be on like other teams around the league.
2: Yeah,
3: like,
2: they're trying to put something on tape.
3: Yeah, exactly.
2: Which brings me back to how y'all lose 24-7. If you try to put something on tape, I mean, is that really what you want to put on tape?
3: No, you definitely don't. It's not going to be a good walk.
2: Yeah, it's bad. So. It's bad stuff. So, watching all of that, of course, take place this weekend. So, we want to hear from you. You can give us a call, 215-634-8065. That is 215-634-8065. That, of course, the number you can call to get in on the conversation right here at WURD Radio and let us know your comments on this morning's show. Of course, one of the big questions we asked was our question for the culture this morning. Craziest black nickname you've ever heard. Let's go to Smitty from Jenkintown on line 3. Go ahead, Smitty.
1: Yes, Solomon. Great show.
2: Thank you.
1: We listen to you all the time.
2: Thank you. Talking about
1: nicknames.
2: Mm-hmm.
1: I had a young man that used to play baseball for me, literally years ago.
2: Mm-hmm.
1: His nickname was Monkey Dunk.
2: Monkey Dunk? Oh, that is a nickname.
1: He never had no look for that nickname, no where it came from.
2: Mm-hmm.
1: And he was a young man that could really sing, too.
2: Oh, I mean, wow. Yeah, that'd be a bad stage name, though. Monkey Dunk.
1: Didn't have no look to a monkey or nothing
2: right.
1: like that. But
2: that's what they call it.
1: He had no problem with it, you know?
2: Mm-hmm.
1: Yeah, no problem with it.
2: Mm-hmm.
1: Yeah, I'm going back over 50 years ago from North Philly.
2: Uh-huh. Yeah, that's a long time. Monkey Dunk. That's a heck of a nickname. Thank you, Smitty. I appreciate you calling this morning on WURD Radio. Well, that's going to do it for today's show. I want to thank all of our guests who joined us on this morning's show, including lawyer and doctor of philosophy, Tim Golden. Also want to thank sports writer O.J. Spivey and, of course, attorney and word host Michael Cord. I want to thank all of our callers and listeners. We could not do it without you. And now, for producer Jordan sitting in for Faheem Ghori and everyone here at WURD Radio, I am your host, Solomon Jones, saying stay tuned for the Midday Break Room and tune in tomorrow at 7 for more. 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

0: This is Freedom Journeys, celebrating the lives of 250 phenomenal Philadelphians. This is the story of Walter P. Lomax Jr., M.D.
1: My name is Sarah Lomax. I am the president and CEO of WURD Radio and the co-founder and president of URL Media. Walter P. Lomax Jr., M.D. is my father, and he is the founder of WURD, and he was an amazing physician who practiced in Philadelphia for about 32 years. I think my father opened his first community clinic in some ways out of necessity because he recognized that there was not always great culturally competent healthcare in Black communities. You know, segregation and racism was alive and well. And so he started a solo practice in South Philly. He bought the building. His father helped him rehab it and turn it into an office. He eventually expanded that one practice to six other practices, all in underserved communities around the city. It was a one-stop shop where you could get everything. When I reflect back on how revolutionary that was, because you can't even do that now. You got to go one place to get your blood work. You got to go to another place to get your prescription. You got to go to another place to get your eyes checked. You know, he had everything under one roof in the heart of South Philly that catered to the people who lived there. So, you know, my father, he was a doctor. He was not a media person, but he was a voracious consumer of media. And Philly has had this rich history of Black talk radio. It's like a pioneer in some ways. And when WHAT went dark and WURD came on the market, Cody Anderson went to my father and said, you know, Doc, a lot of people know that you have resources. You can't give everyone money, but you can give them a voice. That resonated with my dad as someone who loved Philadelphia. He really believed that Black people in Philadelphia deserved to have a media organization that they owned. And so he was persuaded and he bought WURD. He and my mother really invested not just treasure, but, you know, heart and soul and belief in the possibility of what WURD could be. My father gave to the African American Museum, Philadelphia, Art Sanctuary, like a lot of the Black cultural institutions in Philadelphia relied very heavily on my father's philanthropy and largesse. He believed that Black people should be able to chart their own path.
0: You've been listening to Freedom Journeys, celebrating the lives of 250 phenomenal Philadelphians. This vignette was brought to you by Philadelphia Funder Collaborative for the semi-quincentennial.
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0: Can you hear me? Okay, you can hear me. I was talking to Niall, but you know what? It has been a while since I've been in here. I always get so uncomfortable with my first day back because, guys, it always takes me a little bit to get back in the mix. Look at me talking to you all without introducing myself. Hopefully you recognize the sound of my voice. That's right. She is back with you just for today. I'm covering for Tiffany Bacon. My name... I gave a pause there because I wanted you to be able to say it first while you were at home or in your car driving around. Yes, this is Candace Johnson, that girl, that touchy-feely intimacy card game girl. I am back with you just for today. And today is a very special day. It is the countdown to the end of summer, officially. Why? Because teachers are back in school. And I feel, you know, a couple of days ago, I saw leaves on the ground, but I ignored them. Okay. I pretended they didn't exist. They were still green. But when the teachers are back in school, there's only one thing that means. Fall is upon us. Again, guys, my name is Candace Johnson, filling in for Tiffany Bacon this morning for your midday break room. We have quite a lot to cover this morning. There's been some intense breaking news in the last few hours, which we'll definitely cover. But how are you? How are you feeling? This is such a special week for me, so I'm really thankful that Tiffany reached out to me last week and asked, hey, girl, can you cover? And I'm like, yeah, I actually have quite a bit that I can talk to everyone about. We have quite a bit going on. So I'll give you the phone number, but you also know how I am. I really like to be into the Facebook comments with y'all too. So you can meet me there. So Facebook.com/forward/for word. You also can give me a call. Telephone number is 215-634-8065. I say it fastly because y'all know it better than me, quite frankly. And I know there are already some people who I can expect to be in the Facebook comments when I get there. I know there are going to be certain people who are definitely going to be giving a call. I overheard Solomon Jones asking the audience, what's the craziest black nicknames that you've received? So I want to share a story that's in my family. It's not a nickname that was given to me. It was a nickname that was given to my cousin. And the truth of the nickname recently revealed itself. And it goes to show you how black love is a very specific type of love, okay? That has to come along with high self-esteem. Otherwise, you would cry. So my entire life, my cousin, who's 2 years older than me, I've always called her Tank. Tank is her name. I really don't think about any other name. Her birth name was Georgina, but we call her Tank. That's what we've always called her. So I was told by a couple of older cousins, you know, those older cousins that you actually just call uncle, because otherwise it just feels disrespectful. Okay. So I was told by a couple of older cousins that this is the story behind my cousin Georgiana's nickname, which is Tank. So apparently when my aunt was pregnant with Tank. That's all I've ever called her. When she was pregnant, she wanted something super cute and she was really into Disney movies. So when she had the baby, she wanted to call her Tink. Like she wanted Tink to be her nickname, like Tinkerbell. But apparently when Georgina was born, she was so thick or big boned, as we like to call it, that all of my older male cousins kept calling her Tank. So where it was meant to be Tink, which was like very cute and feminine and sweet and bubbly, because the boys got involved and, you know, people can't help but crack jokes. It was the 80s, right? So it was bussing culture. They called her Tank. And so by the time I came around, that's the only name I've ever known. So it's so interesting to like think about that, right? Like, of course, now you can't even call somebody big boned. I think that would get you like, you know, in a lawsuit or in a fight or something. I don't know. God forbid you talk about anybody's aesthetic. But I just thought that was so funny. And in all love and care, I don't think she ever combated the name. But when you think about like crazy nicknames, that's the one that came to mind. Niles, good morning. Do you have a crazy nickname? I feel like you probably do. I feel like it probably has something to do with how quiet you are, even though you're also very animated in your face.
1: That's a great question. So, I mean, being that my name is only 4 letters long, I didn't really have much of a nickname. Like, everybody just calls me

0: nicknames like coming up outside of
1: but
0: Nivy,
1: nothing
0: but
1: outside
0: yeah.
1: of your name, because like I'm Candace, right? So then mm-hmm. naturally everyone wants Candy? To call me Candy. Everybody mm-hmm. oh, can I call you Candy? I always say, well, it's the same number of syllables, so whatever makes you happy. Mm. And I get, you know, Candyland, Candy Paint.
0: Oh wow.
1: Yeah Candy Factory. Like, I get a whole bunch of things. But people will start with, oh, can I call you Candy, and it always ends up being Candace, probably because I can get a little sour real quick. But my mother called me Blueberry Muffin, because mm. she said when I was born, and apparently this is true for a lot of black babies, right. I was born with blue eyes.
0: Really?
1: So she called me Blueberry Muffin. Wow. And then when my eyes sort of went into a light brown, then she just started calling me Muffin, and she's been calling me Muffin ever since. But I don't think that's really like too silly of a black nickname.
0: I think that's pretty show. Yeah
1: that's pretty
0: nice.
1: Much just like love.
0: Right.
1: All right, then for the rest of the next 3 hours, we'll be calling Niall Denial, just so that he can feel a part of the black busting culture.
0: All right, cool.
1: It's so crazy. Okay, but speaking of nicknames, right? And I feel like a lot of those nicknames you get when you're in school. So Philadelphia school teachers are back in school this morning. I am so sad for them. That includes Christina Perez, who is one of our teachers that comes on. All right, now you can take yourself off camera. Look at him. He just wants to see himself.
0: My fault.
1: Maybe
0: my
1: it's
0: fault,
1: not denial. Okay. Maybe it's man in the mirror. He just wants to check himself out. All right, let's get into this news this morning. So the powers be above, you know, that be above don't say, get back to work, y'all. Okay, get back to work. All right, so Philadelphia School District calendar lists August 17th through the 21st as staff development week, or reorganization week, right? So this is the time when teachers get their classrooms together, get their paddles together, their rulers together, get their apple baskets together. I'm not exactly sure what teachers do, because I stay away from all of that. Students' grades 1st through 12th will return next week. That would be August 21st. Kindergarten students actually start the following Thursday. That would be August 27th. Obviously, if you're a parent, you already know this and are likely to dread it. I was just talking to our news director, Ashanti, and she's saying she's just trying to get through the week before she has to deal with the, you know, the mayhem that school brings. Families have 1 week to get everything together, right? So not only all your school forms, but your supplies, your uniforms, your childcare. It's so interesting to me when I was looking at pickup times and drop-off times, how interestingly they scatter and vary, right? So you have to get all of those sort of that scheduling together. Meal prep, transportation planning, sleeping routines, and of course, last but actually the most important, emotional preparation. And if you wanted to go back to listen to the interview we did on August 6th, you could watch that on Facebook. We actually talked to Philadelphia school teacher Christina Perez about what you can do to positively affect your child's self-esteem that will be more likely and more helpful for them to develop as a student this school year. Okay, so aside from getting ready in all those ways that we announced, how about back-to-school health readiness? And how about these measles cases? Let's talk about both. Families should check immunization records. That's the reason why I'm not a mom there. I can't even say immunization. That's an SAT word. Students may also need sports physicals, medical forms, right? Emergency contact updates, health planning paperwork. These are all things that we want to make sure that we have. Parents and caregivers should also check IEP and 504 planning paperwork. I don't even know what any of that means, but I imagine if you're a good parent or guardian, you do. Okay, so why do we need to get all those things checked? Well, I'll tell you one thing. It's because of this measles outbreak that's happening. This is a report coming from CBS Philadelphia saying that health coverage has flagged measles cases in PA. Okay, health experts continue encouraging families to check vaccination records, which we just mentioned to you all. Measles is highly contagious and spreads quickly amongst unvaccinated people. So when I was a child, I do think that measles was a thing, but I got chickenpox. And I'm not exactly sure the difference between chickenpox and measles, but I imagine that there is a difference since they have two different names. And I remember getting it. I don't remember if it was my brother who got it first and he gave it to me, or if I got it first and I gave it to my brother. But I remember my brother having it way worse. And even to this day, even though he's a 40-year-old man, you can see tiny little marks from those chicken pox, right? From where you're not supposed to scratch, but you do. Remember the calamine lotion? That seemed to be like the highest technology of like medication that we had at that time, where you're just like dotting yourself all over. I remember that. And I remember also my mother was one of those parents that would say, sick kids don't need TV. Which obviously I'm sick, right? You can't fake chicken pox. But my mom would always say, sick kids don't need TV. So now, on top of laying flat, coughing or whatever the symptoms are of chicken pox, covered in bites with a calamine lotion and just being stuck in my room because I can't watch TV.

0: TV, because six kids don't need TV. Okay, so we got to make sure that we take care of the kids. Some of the symptoms that you want to pay attention to, but also here's the thing that's scary. Some of these symptoms that are associated with measles are also the same symptoms that are associated with just back to school common germs and common cold. So symptoms like a fever, coughing, runny nose, red eyes, and rash. Well, that, you know, that could be a pink eye. So you want to just make sure you do your due diligence. Make sure you're checking in with your family doctor, keeping an eye on what's happening in the schools, and, you know, keep the kids as healthy as you can. I don't know. Honestly, the two greatest diseases I remember having as a child both came from school. Like I just mentioned, I had the chicken pox when I was in elementary school, and then when I was in high school, I had mononucleosis. I won't be sharing how I got that, though. But a boom. Okay, so let's go to Delaware County, where sheriffs have received racist threats via voicemail. Do you know how bored? Okay, I'm not going to make light of this. I'm actually going to read the story. But sometimes when people do things, I try to think, where in my life would I have to end up to do said thing, right? And so where would I have to end up in my life to decide that I'm going to call the Delaware County Sheriff's Office and leave a racist threatening voicemail? I just can't imagine where I would be. In any case, the county sheriff's office received a racist threat with very graphic information. There's an investigation underway. And apparently the sheriff is a black elected official serving Delaware County. That, you know, that obviously checks in. The story raises questions about the threats against public officials and how do we create institutional responses. You know, it's really interesting to talk about this because, you know, being a television news producer for so many years, right, at some point you have to look at both sides, right? You have to look at the human beings that are in the uniform, and you have to look at the human beings who are on the ground trying to fight for their neighborhoods. And I've always been so in awe of like how, and I'm just going to speak freely, and obviously the words that I say have more, you know, are just my own opinion. They have nothing to do with Word Radio, as they always like to give the disclaimer right before the episode starts. But I've always been in awe of how emotionally unstable some of the police officers are, particularly in this city. You know, we just saw how there was a panel for the Philadelphia police officers for how they handled some of the pride parades and the participants, right? It got very hot, very heavy. I'm not quite sure why it needed to be that way. I am a SEPTA driver or a SEPTA rider, and I tell you guys often, I see the aggression with these police officers with the children, which drives me insane as we talk about getting ready for back to school, as we talk about, like, you know, getting school funding, as we talk about all the things in which we need to operate our city. Our children are being brutalized by the police officers that they're also supposed to respect. I've come on this station many, many times on the microphone and have made mention of this, and somehow it just seems to be gone with the wind. So at the end of the day, right, everybody has a job and you just have to make sure that your kids are good. But when you're thinking about authority, the assumption is that the authority is going to be the thumb that keeps a concentrated effort on coolness, right? Keeping temperatures low, making sure that the last resort is violence. I do that in my everyday life. And I'm crazy as, you know, H-E double hockey sticks, okay? But somehow I always manage to keep my cool and remember that violence is supposed to be the last step. I'm not exactly sure how we create institutional response to threat when we're not exactly sure who is responsible for de-escalating the threats, right? Is it that we are going to make it important for police officers or public officials to always keep their cool, and that way they can always eradicate whatever danger is around them? Or is it that as citizens, we always are supposed to give them that certain level of respect, and therefore the threat doesn't come from us, so that maybe they can be very logical about it? I don't know. Every time I think about my elders, I always looked for them to, you know, for guidance, and then I follow suit. So for me, I would look for the police officer to be calm. Now, what does that have to do with receiving racial threats? Well, I always just try to think that everything is all-encompassing, right? I like to believe that nothing is in an isolated bubble. And so for a threat to happen, I am curious to know, was there any type of aggravation that happened before that? I don't really know. I'm just giving you the story as it is. But as we raise the concern for how do we institutionally respond, that means that this is going to be the response here going forward. I also think we have to pay attention to who's responsible for keeping the peace. Okay? So something to pay pay attention to. Also, organizations in Philadelphia are wanting to implement ice out laws. I've seen a lot of, you know, melt ice. I've seen so many of those little stickers and pins and banners all over. The thing is, I remember when ice was formulated in the early 2000s? It's been at least 20 years, right? And so I'm just so curious to know, again, like being a television news producer and being able to see the overarching work, right? I'm so curious to know, was there more good work than bad work, right? Is it that ICE is bad, or is it that ICE under this current administration is bad, right? Are we going to push ICE out and then in 15 years say that we need ICE, right? Like, is everything that's old new again, where, okay, we want them out because we need a hot thing, but then in 15 years, we're going to talk about how we have a really weak border and now we have to get ICE back in, but only it's going to be called something else because I don't remember it being called ICE years ago. But let's talk about some of the information surrounding. So NBC 10 reports more than 60 organizations are urging the city mayor, Parker's administration to implement Philly's ICE out legislation package. The package concerns how local government interacts with federal immigration enforcement. Activists say implementation matters for immigrant families, workers, schools, hospitals, but also how about citizens like us? I'm born and raised in Philadelphia. I love it here. I call myself a townie proudly, but I don't want to see people zapped on the side of the road being picked up. I can tell you as a woman to have to watch a video where mass men, okay, or women, I really don't care, but masked men are grabbing on women, groping all over their bodies, throwing them in the back of unmarked cars for them to disappear. And we do commonly get reports about how not only prisoners end up pregnant, but children end up pregnant in these institutions. So when we're talking about like, oh, okay, well, we need to have some more implication, I always just think about that. Yes, of course, when it comes to the immigrants and the people who are firsthand affected by this, people who are having their bodies touched by strangers, that definitely is very messed up. But also for me, I feel genuinely unsafe. Genuinely unsafe. Because I'll tell you this, want to know what makes me a good woman? Is because if any other woman in the room is uncomfortable, I'm uncomfortable. I don't care about your race. And quite frankly, when I say woman, I don't care about what's between your legs either. But that's something that I wanted to mention. Oh, I was on my high horse and I didn't even get through the rest of the stories. But we have so much more, including Ernest Owens, who is my top five in this city. We're going to talk about why. But we are just finished our first block. We are here together until 1 o'clock. I'm going to get a little water. I'm going to get into Facebook so we can get that pop and lock in. And also when we come back, we're going to play some good music, something to pop us up. Okay. My name is Candace Johnson. You're listening to the Midday Break Room. I'm here for Tiffany Bacon. And when I come back, we're going to have some fun. Let's do something light when I come back.
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8: That's what I'm talking about!
9: Yeah, we're good. Tell me your name.
10: My name is Vince.
9: Okay, Vince. All right, guys, we have a new family member in today. He didn't smooth me. He didn't ease me in the way Niall normally would, but that's okay, Vince. All right, Vince. So we have Vince. He is on the producer booth right now. He's going to be doing Niall's job for a little bit. We're going to test him out, see how he is. So, Vince, let's start with who you are.
10: Yeah, my name is Vince. I've been an audio engineer in the city for about 10 years now. I just started working here as a technical producer, just kind of help out. Yeah.
9: Okay. Are you born and raised in Philly?
10: No, I'm not. I was actually born in Delaware, and I was raised in Minnesota.
9: Oh, Minnesota.
10: Yeah, yeah, yeah.
9: Where in Minnesota?
10: St. Cloud.
9: Okay. Are there many black people?
10: Yes and no. There's a big Somali immigrant community there. When I first was there, I was definitely one of the darkest people there, which is kind of scary.
9: Okay, yeah.
10: Considering you see my face.
9: Yeah, he's a pretty light-skinned person. Yeah.
10: But it definitely grew into a very... it turned into like a very cultural place with a lot of Somali immigrants when they moved in around 2001. And there was like a big influx, and there's, you know, a lot of problems with that. But
9: yeah.
10: Just because people did not like immigrants, as we know around the world.
9: Apparently,
10: for some reason.
9: Who does?
10: Who knows? Yeah, right.
9: Yeah, I don't have an issue with anybody, but apparently nobody likes immigrants. I have no idea what's going on. I also heard there's a large Nigerian population out there, too. I heard a lot of Nigerians get shipped out to Minnesota, which is a very interesting.
10: Yeah, Nigerians and Sudanese as well. Yeah.
9: Okay, so you like African food then?
10: I love it personally.
9: We gotta bring you to West Philly.
10: Yeah, I love it.
9: So how long have you been in the city?
10: I've been here since I moved back to Pennsylvania in 2009, and I've been in the city since about 2016.
9: Okay, so that's a decent amount of time, 10 years.
10: Yeah.
9: What's your favorite and least favorite thing about Philly? Be honest.
10: Yeah, I will say, okay, so it was a big culture shock coming here from Minnesota, you know, like Minnesota nice and the Midwest thing is like very true.
9: Yeah.
10: Philadelphia is very blunt and upfront about how they feel about you.
9: Blunt's a good word. Yeah,
10: which is great. I actually really appreciate that. But yeah, like if you're not used to it, it's a big culture shock. And yeah. the traffic's terrible. People in Philly don't really know how to drive, but that's another story.
9: Come get him, y'all. Though there's a lot of foolishness when the rain starts to fall.
10: Yeah, and nobody knows how to act when there's snow.
9: Well, don't say nobody, okay? Because you knew, and I've been driving for 25 years, okay? Watch your mouth. No, I'm just kidding. All right, cool. Okay. Ooh, the no driving thing is funny. I'm shocked the phones haven't started ringing just because of that. Well, I still haven't checked Facebook back. Facebook yet. Okay, let me get through some stories really quickly, and then Vince, I'll ask you and Niall what you think about this clip that we're gonna play for you all. And let me give you all this number now, because viewers, you're gonna want to call in, especially our elders. I'm so interested in knowing what our elders are gonna say. So number is 215-634-8065. Let me get through some of these topics really quickly, and then I am going to ask you your opinion on this story coming up. Okay, a couple of quick changes. Philadelphia managing director change. There's being a report that Carlton Williams will replace will be the replacement as Philadelphia's managing director. The managing director is one of the top administrative roles in the city government. The role affects coordination across city departments and everyday operations. This can influence crisis response, public services, which we are so in desperate need of, and apparently driving lessons, according to Vince, city operations, and how departments communicate. And isn't department communication, isn't that seemingly the number one issue? Or are we all just going to focus on the money? Okay, so let's move from managing director to, do you have a Hyundai? Do you have a Hyundai? How about this? So reportedly, nearly a quarter of all vehicles stolen in Philadelphia so far in 2026 are Hondas. Okay. What's so good about a Honda? I'll tell you this. I love a car that was made before 2013 because I don't want a Camry or a Windstar navigating my stuff, okay? When the revolution happens, I want to be able to get in my car that has gasoline in it. I want to be able to turn the engine, and I want to be able to, without my phone, ride the highway without anyone detecting me, hopefully not even a Tesla. The story focuses on one vehicle brand becoming sort of this repeated theft target. It says a stolen car obviously, you know what a stolen car can do. One of my really good friends recently had a silver Honda, and this is why this story really triggered to me, that and the fact that a quarter, 25% of all cars stolen are a Honda, right? He got his car stolen from right off the street, and funny enough, he just assumed that PPA picked it up. Just because he's like, well, he's in Fishtown, and you know, they're always moving cars around there for no reason whatsoever. So for the first 24 hours, he just figured, oh, he'll find it, right? And then when he finally reached out to PPA and realized they didn't have it, he had to come to the realization of, oh, okay, well, the car is stolen. All right, and then lastly, Ernest Owens. You know, if you haven't listened to Ernest, you definitely should be watching him and listening to him on the Sunday program. He is so phenomenal. You know, he recently got his City Hall press pass and has been using it up. And I'm not going to go through his entire carousel, but if you do follow Ernest on Instagram, he has an interesting read called 10 Embarrassing Things Philly Politicians Taught Me About the Power in This City. Okay, I'm just going to read the very first one. I'm not going to read anything else, but as a person who's a television news producer in this city for over 10 years, I can tell you that some of these things I have been saying for so long. And it's so interesting to start off being sounding like I'm a hater, and then now having a full circle moment. And the number one thing he said that is fundamentally my experience also is, it's not protect black people, it's protect black politicians. Okay, so the rest of that list you can definitely take a look at, because it is real, okay? And real is usually very close to truth. But let's switch the gears a little bit, okay? Let's talk about power and money and how we restructure that in the black community through love, all right? So Niall actually sent me this really interesting clip. We're going to play the full thing for you, okay? About how a woman is sharing how she is determining how much money her children are left in legacy based off of their romantic decisions. Vince, when you're ready for me, go ahead and play that.
7: not even marry outside of their race. Mm-hmm. Otherwise, they will not get access to my generational wealth, because imagine spending 40 years working on changing the trajectory of the finances of your generation. Mm-hmm. Okay, that means my kids, and then one of your kids marries somebody and they take that whole wealth away. All of your hard work just gone because they decided to marry for love that they thought, and then somebody takes that away.
11: And we see that quite often.
7: Thank you.
11: Many of us, especially our sports players, you know, it's almost like marry this community so we can get the money back in there.
12: You know what? It's so funny too. I'm even to think about, you know, what Sunset says, and I know to some people that may sound super offensive, but even I believe, I believe there's stories like that in the Bible, mm-hmm. where, you know, when people married who they want to marry, there were consequences and side effects of that.
7: Yes.
12: Maybe you forfeited your inheritance, mm-hmm. in whatever way. So, I mean, it sounds harsh, but I mean, this is it. It's the foundation.
13: For someone like Morgan, who literally owns, in my opinion, half this country, half the wealth in this country, if you think about it, of course you're going to want to sign that. You're going to have to sign a prenup because you're taking over billions of dollars from this man.
7: But I want to even talk about the fact that he just told you how to preserve wealth. Mm-hmm. Like, it doesn't matter what your kids say. It doesn't matter what they feel. You're literally protecting your lineage. And what he just showed you is that he's protecting his lineage, mm-hmm. not just right now. He's thinking for 4 or 5 generations to come after him.
9: Isn't it really interesting that when we say we're protecting lineage, we think about money as opposed to love? And then also, if you listen to that clip, and in that clip, you're listening to 3 different women speak. I think it's also really interesting that they're using love as the weapon, right? Love is the divider, and somehow money is the unifier, which is really interesting to me because, number one, anybody who's black knows this, black don't mean black just because you're black, okay? So it would be more interesting to me to see how a white wife could facilitate dollars as, and let's think about some white wives who have done pretty good. I would say, what is Bill Gates' first wife's name? Melinda Gates. Melinda Gates. How much money has she given to HBCUs? How many hundreds of millions of dollars has she given to HBCUs? I would low-key think that I'd rather my nephew dare marry like Melinda Gates than who would we not? Nicki Minaj. Love Nicki Minaj. Die for Nicki Minaj. Everybody has to save themselves. I have no issues with Nicki Minaj or any other black woman who is saving herself. But I don't know that I want Nicki Minaj's attitude in my family. Okay? What about Omarosa? I mean, she worked for the Trump administration. You know, she did what she had to do to get her little power. Okay? And then, of course, she denounced Trump. But would I rather my nephew marry her? I've never been attached to the idea that skin color is more important than self-hatred and self-respect. So that's the thing that always gets me. And, you know, right now we're having a lot of conversations about black excellence. We're having a lot of conversations about keeping money in the community. We're having a lot of conversations at the same time about how you can't work with family, though, right? You can't work with friends, though, right? But marry a black woman, marry a black man, but you can't work with them. There's so many competing and conflicting ideologies as it pertains to money. And you want to know what it sounds like? As a person who was raised in money, and then I don't have any money anymore because they have to pay for myself, and that's harder. It's actually a lot easier to spend someone else's money. I don't know if you guys have ever heard that. But as a person who was raised around money and have mostly dated men with money and access in, and let me tell you, access is greater than money, but money, access, and power are the synergizing factors that can sort of help you to live an above human experience. And the one thing that I can always tell is the difference between a person who's always had money and a person who's just gotten money. Because a person who's just gotten money will make it seem like it is the only thing that matters. And the idea of looking at the Bible and looking at it from the point of view of, oh yeah, well in the Bible, they would take away something from you if you choose love. But isn't the whole point of putting that in the Bible is so that you can see that love is supposed to supersede power and access? Now, that's just my one opinion, is I would not necessarily try to control the love portion as it pertains to how the money is facilitated, but I would try to create an ideology in my children's brain in which they understand all of the fundamentals of Kwanzaa, quite frankly, if you want to power it down. But Niall, Vince, I know you guys hear me chattering. You tell me what you think, because maybe you guys fully, you know, and also mention if you're a parent. I'm not a parent, but I do have children in my life who I feel like I tell what to do. And so I do feel like I have something to say about that. But you guys talk about it. Number one, do you date outside of your race? I think that's important. And if you do choose to, do you do so warily? And then what are your comments based off of what we heard?
14: So I guess to start with me first, I haven't dated outside of my race before, even though I don't think there's anything wrong with it. I think as long as you're dating somebody that is really good for you, you have like similar core values, principles, life goals, things of that nature, I think you should be able to date, you know, anybody that, you know, bring that can act as a great complement to your life. Now, on the flip side, I do understand what the young lady in the video was saying as well, because I also think that there's nothing wrong with keeping black wealth within black families. Like, I don't disagree with that. Like, I don't think that there's anything wrong with a black person saying, I only want to date black people, as long as that's not rooted in hatred towards another race or ethnicity. Like, I don't think there's anything wrong with saying, like, I want to date somebody who can relate to what it feels like being black in America. I don't think that that's bad. And I don't think it's bad to want to keep wealth within the black community. I mean, we talk about supporting black businesses and, you know, looking out for each other and, you know, et cetera, et cetera. Like, and when you think of, like, when you look at other races, like when you look at, like, the Jewish community and the Indian community, like, they all date each other, employ their own, keep the money, keep the wealth within their community. So I don't understand what's wrong with black people having that same mindset and saying, we want to do it. Like, I don't think there's nothing wrong with that.
9: I think you're talking about something totally different. No one's debating on if it's right or wrong. That's not really the issue. And also, that's an individual, but that actually is my point. It's an individual's decision on what's right and wrong for them. What we're debating on is if it makes sense for the control of money to be based on your romantic life. Okay. I know many, many Jewish people who have not married Jewish people, but they still keep their money in their communities. They do it by circulating it through their temples. They do it by, when they hire subcontractors, they make sure that the subcontractors either come through a recommendation of their temple or comes through a recommendation of some other way in which they have their likeness, right? Sure. I mean, listen, there are many wives who don't even have access to the money. They have access to nothing but two credit cards and an ID, okay? And a last name. That's real. Absolutely. That's why it's Absolutely. So interesting that romance seems to be the thing. Because I could marry you. You could have the last name Griffin, right? And be worth a 400-year legacy in this country. Right. And just because I'm married to you doesn't mean that I have access to any money. I can take anything in or out. Those are just documents set.
14: Absolutely.
9: Yeah.
14: And I feel like certain people, and kind of like what the young lady was saying, like certain people marry for love. For other people, it could be like a business transaction kind of thing where there's like other factors. And of course, like every couple is different, kind of like how you said, where it's like, if we're married, okay, like my money is mine, yours is yours. And you know what I'm saying? Like, it's a different dynamic for each couple. Like, I don't think it's like a one size fits all kind of thing, but
9: do you think people get married this is, for but that's reasons. What, that's what the mom's saying. She's saying it is a one size fit all thing. You will do these things if you want the money or you forego the money. Now, the way I behave, and I see this in my own family, is I would just forego the money. So I don't even see how, I don't even know how that is helpful, right? Because now the money's supposed to stay with the black community, but what? Unless the black person doesn't do what you say? Well, that's slavery. Vince, what do you think? Share your thoughts.
10: Yeah, I mean, I'm mixed. So I think I'm not really able to say interracial marriage is wrong, because I'm a product of interracial marriage. My partner is white, and my kids are mixed, right? So, you know,
9: and you love African food.
10: You know what I'm saying?
9: So the money is definitely going back to the black community.
10: And we
9: okay, the platters are expensive.
10: Listen, and we're very intentional about where we spend our money. You know, so I don't think that, like, what she was saying is it. I don't know. I think that's just the wrong way to look at money. You know, and I think that yes, it is important to make sure that your money stays within the community, because that's how you keep your community growing and going. But there's also people that are black marriages that spend money at Walmart and go to Target still, you know what I'm saying? So I don't necessarily, like, you know, like Lana was saying, I don't think that race is necessarily a determining factor of like who gets access to the generational wealth. I think it's about who you are and what you want to do with that money.
9: I couldn't agree more. I just, listen, at the end of the day, we all actually do have the same goal, right? Listen, I'm a black owned company. I want all y'all money to come to my business, right? But I do not believe that we have to leash and compartmentalize romantic love as the way in which we do that, right? We can all just decide that we're only going to go to black owned and operated colleges. Now we can date and marry all the white and black or all the white men and women we want to, right? There are definitely ways to be able to keep the money inside. And as a person who's definitely dated outside my race, in fact, I think my first three boyfriends were non-black people just because I was in film and dumb bees where Jewish white boys are, okay? So that's what we dated and that's what we had fun with. But I never felt any less of a black person, okay? In fact, if you really do hang around the real Jews, you'd be feeling really black because they have their own version of black. It's called a Jufro, okay? So you actually really get to see the commonalities of people when you're not really thinking about the subdivision of it. But yeah, was I hyper aware, especially when I was at NYU, and you know, you do see, right? They're the ultra race lovers, right? The people who, the same way in black community, you got the old blackety black blah, blah, blah, blah, black people, right? And then in other communities, you have those people who stand on that side, very serious for those people. But I always feel like when you can understand the integrity of someone's heart, that's how you really know how things are facilitating, right? I would rather be with someone of any skin color than with a predator. And sometimes we're only paying attention to skin color is when you realize, well, self-hatred is real, okay? And self-hatred is real, man. You got to watch out for that.
10: Listen, not all skin folk is skin folk.
9: How about it?
10: You know, and that's very real.
9: And as far as I'm concerned, those three women having those conversations, none of them are kin folk for me. But with that being said, I do see you guys going off in the comments. Yes, there's a difference between Honda and Hyundai. I'm sorry, I'm not a car driver. Yes, there's a difference. One is from Korea and one is from Japan. I apologize. Honda, okay, ending with an A. That is the car that is being targeted. And we have Kim who says that that car has been targeted for years. Okay, I'm going to go through a lot of your comments as soon as we get back. My name is Candace Johnson. We're going to come back right after this commercial break. Go ahead, Vince. Go do your job.
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9: Okay, we are back. My name is Candace Johnson. That's right, filling in for Tiffany Bacon on the Midday Break Room. Okay, so you guys do have a lot of comments in the Facebook, so I'm going to read through some of them, but also I did a little bit of Googling on my own because I want to talk about this circulation of black wealth and how we can do it without forcing our children to marry people that they may or may not love, which really is what it all comes down to, right? I've known a lot of people who have money. I've known a lot of people who don't have money. I know a lot of people who've been satisfied with their lives, and I've known a lot of people who have not been satisfied with their lives. But money was never the indicator on satisfaction, okay? But sometimes the money was an indicator on dissatisfaction and loneliness, being very suspicious of people and not really knowing who you can trust because you have so much and you're so public that you don't really know who's for you and who's not. So money can be just as great of a curse if you don't know how to determine and use discernment to see love, okay? So Kim said, Kim says, welcome, Vince. Thanks for sharing your story and putting your voice in the mix. Yeah, Vince, you were right on time. You said your partner is white? Is she your wife?
10: We've been together for like 10 years, so I call her my wife, she's my partner.
9: Yeah, you know, absolutely. Well, you know, common law is 7 years, so
10: yeah.
9: There you go. That's your wife. Okay, we also have Joanne says that a lot of black wealth is accumulated through hard work. Okay. When you inherit wealth, do you think it's easier to be frivolous with how it's kept? Yes, Ms. Joanne, it is very frivolous. Didn't you just hear me earlier when I said it's a lot easier to spend someone else's money, especially when you're at the casino? Somebody gives you $250 and says, have a good time. That's a lot different from me taking out $25 of my own money. See how that differentiated, right? Like $250 is your money, but if it's going to be mine, it's only going to be $25, okay? Yeah, exactly right. Hard work has always been the way that we've gotten our money, and also synergized through bartering in the black community. I have to tell you, in year four of my company, one of the greatest ways in which I work within keeping money in our community is bartering with people whose money I don't want to take. How about that, right? So it means that I have a skill set, you have a skill set. Instead of charging you $2,000, why don't I say, hey, you do this for me, I do this for you, and now we both kept our money and we both moved our companies one step ahead. Let's see what else we have. Many people don't have a good relationship with money. Some have a scarcity mindset. Others have a hard time with budgets and paying bills. Financial literacy is great, but more is required. Absolutely. And that's the other consideration. Are you going to marry a black person who has no financial literacy? Or would you marry a white person and just move them to an all-black neighborhood so they don't have any choice but to spend their money with the black people? Okay. So I wanted to Google, how do we synergize economic empowerment within our community? And how much does interracial marriages influence that? So just doing a quick AI search, you know, guys, I'm very big into AI. It says interracial marriages can influence how financial resources, inheritances, and household investments accumulate the basic everyday decisions. And of course, when it comes to typically, but the tide is changing for all of us, and typically women are the spenders of the home. So I do even wonder is it more important that we marry black women since they are the primary spenders? Or do you understand what I'm saying? Like can I marry a white man as long as he stays in the office for 17 hours a day? He'll bring home $1.2 million. And as long as I spend that in the black community, am I a black excellent? Niles laughed. No, I'm asking. Get up on this mic.
14: I mean,
9: am I a black excellent?
14: Listen, I mean, I think that, I think intentionality is really important when it comes to stuff like that. And, you know, kind of like how you and Vince were saying, like, just because you're black, that doesn't always mean that you're for black people, mm-hmm. and that you're for black causes. Like, when I was in college, I had this black roommate who told me that he had no interest in dating black women because he thought black women were, like, ghetto.
9: Good riddance to you, bruh.
14: And as a person who grew up here in Philly, who grew up in a predominantly black neighborhood and went to a predominantly black high school, I've never heard a black man say anything remotely close to that. So it was like, I was like dumbfounded. But yeah, like I just think as long as you're intentional, regardless of like what your race or ethnic background is, I feel like that's the most important thing when it comes to that. But yeah.
9: Yeah. I also love this idea of, I mean, for my brother, I only have brothers, right? I wish for them to marry whomever makes them happy. And they have done that several times over. But I have never had an issue with, so I've never had either one of my brothers bring home someone of a different race or like dramatically of a different race. Of course, like there's been a Puerto Rican here and there, you know what I mean? But they the brown people, they just like us. They just got curly hairs and a taco. Okay, we got sandwiches, they got tacos. Or a wrap or whatever. But yeah. Like, but very like common cultured, right? But there has been one time, and I won't say which brother, but there has been one time when they brought someone who I could tell just wasn't a family person. That woman was not a family person. She did not understand the bonds that women have just throughout the bloodline, even if the bloodline isn't the same, right? Like there's a spiritual linking when you come from a beloved family. There's a duty. There's so many things. And so I don't necessarily think about it from race, but I would rather my brothers bring home very white women who know nothing about black culture, but are at least interested in learning versus a damaged black woman who didn't come from family, who really is going to be the snake that sort of divides and right. And the thing is that a man who takes a wife should follow his wife. I definitely agree with those teachings. So it's really important that I respect and love his wife and that his wife understands the root of how we live in our family unit. Do you understand what I'm saying? That's why I always just feel like these things are so damaging, right? So damaging. And I would also rather any black man marry a white woman and then just be investing in black owned companies. There's so many ways to facilitate money. Guys, let's just go through some of these other ones, and this is just what AI said, right? Economic factors and wealth circulation. Inheritance and transfers, right? That's really what we're talking about in here. Hey, I want you to marry this type of person because I want to be able to control you with money. Slave owner talk, okay? And you're going to do what I say because that's my legacy. Well, your legacy is to produce your children and leave the world better than what it came. Not take from the resources, stash them on the side, and then tell people because you have my last name, you're going to live how I want. That's crazy. And also, no one stands for that. That's why the world is in the position it's in now, because nobody wants to do what dead people said. Am I wrong? I don't care what race you are. Nobody wants to do what dead people said, especially when God gave us free will. Business and startup capital. That's what we should be doing as in the black community. Yeah, I'm saying should because I'm the boss now. Okay, call me Mrs. Obama too, not Michelle. Okay, that's what we need to be doing is how do we fund these startup capitals, okay? And then household income dynamics. What does that mean? It means studies examine individuals earning within mixed marriages. This is specifically about when it comes to interracial marriages. Indicated that financial outcomes may vary on gender. Remember, we talked about that. Women usually are the primary shoppers, right? So they're spending the money. They have the influence on where that money is spent geographically and when it comes to demographics as well. And then all other big things, which neighborhoods do we invest in? Keep your white wife and buy up all of West Philly and then give low income homes to a bunch of black people. I feel like there are just so many ways in which you can be personally satisfied as a human being and separately do for the black folk. Okay, as we're wrapping this up, do either one of you want to say anything else as it pertains to this topic that I've beat to death?
14: The only thing I just want to add is, like, I just feel like people just have to do, like, what's best for them when it comes to dating. Like, and I just think as long as, like, you're, like, I don't think there's anything wrong with having a preference. Like, me personally, I would prefer to date a black woman. That's just my preference. Mm-hmm. You know what I'm saying? I don't think there's anything wrong with having a preference as long as it's not rooted in, like, hate or ignorance, right? And, yeah, just as long as, like, you can have your preference, but just also be very intentional about like what you want as well, especially as it pertains to like just keeping money like within the community.
9: But I agree with that, but again, that's still not what we're talking about. Let me ask you this. If your mama said, I'm going to take away your inheritance if you marry a woman I don't care for, do you choose the woman or you choose the money? That's what we're talking about. And which one would you choose?
14: I mean, I'm going to live my life the way that I want to live my life.
9: That's all I'm saying.
14: So
9: yeah, that's all I'm saying. And these three women are creating a scenario which, just like the white counterparts that we crucify, are trying to control our actions through what? Money. And money doesn't do anything except create an opportunity for you to do something else. But what do you do when you're idle with just money? Nothing. It's called passionless. All right. So we do see you in the Facebook comments. Miss Lily, good morning. I usually don't wait this long. It's been an hour already, guys. Good morning, Miss Lily. Good morning, Mr. Harry. Mr. Harry says my hair is fire. Well, thank you. Well, do you notice I have hair? Okay. Your girl got hair. I've been growing it since September. And let me tell you, 2 inches of hair, horrible. It's already started. Okay. Miss Cynthia, good morning. Great seeing you. It's been too long. Thank you. Can you tell the powers above that it's been too long? Because, you know, I love to be with you guys. Miss Shirley, good morning. Okay, guys, we have to go to commercial break. I will continue the good mornings for everyone in the Facebook comments. Mr. Joey, good morning. My name is Candace Johnson. We've just gotten through our first hour. We still have 2 more to go. We'll be right back after this commercial break.
1: 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This is the story of Walter P. Lomax Jr., M.D.
3: My name is Sarah Lomax. I am the president and CEO of WURD Radio and the co-founder and president of URL Media. Walter P. Lomax Jr., M.D. is my father, and he is the founder of WURD, and he was an amazing physician who practiced in Philadelphia for about 32 years. I think my father opened his first community clinic in some ways out of necessity, because he recognized that there was not always great culturally competent healthcare in Black communities. You know, segregation and racism was alive and well. And so he started a solo practice in South Philly. He bought the building. His father helped him rehab it and turn it into an office. He eventually expanded that one practice to 6 other practices, all in underserved communities around the city. It was a one-stop shop where you could get everything. When I reflect back on how revolutionary that was, because you can't even do that now. You got to go one place to get your blood work. You got to go to another place to get your prescription. You got to go to another place to get your eyes checked. You know, he had everything under one roof in the heart of South Philly that catered to the people who lived there. So, you know, my father, he was a doctor. He was not a media person, but he was a voracious consumer of media. And Philly has had this rich history of Black talk radio. It's like a pioneer in some ways. And when WHAT went dark and WURD came on the market, Cody Anderson went to my father and said, you know, Doc, a lot of people know that you have resources. You can't give everyone money, but you can give them a voice. That resonated with my dad as someone who loved Philadelphia. He really believed that Black people in Philadelphia deserved to have a media organization that they owned. And so he was persuaded and he bought WURD. He and my mother really invested not just treasure, but, you know, heart and soul and belief in the possibility of what WURD could be. My father gave to the African American Museum, Philadanko, Art Sanctuary, like a lot of the Black cultural institutions in Philadelphia relied very heavily on my father's philanthropy and largesse. He believed that Black people should be able to chart their own path.
1: 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This vignette was brought to you by Philadelphia Funder Collaborative for the Semi-Quincentennial.
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9: I always love that that's what I'm talking about. It seems so oddly out of place and so energetic at the same time, so you want it, but it's always like, why are you loud, bruh? And also, thanks for the intro. My name is Candace Johnson. You are spending the next few hours with me. I hope you're giggling at me because there's a lot going on, okay? We're dealing with the subtle symptoms of fall approaching, okay? Just a little melancholy, just a little in my throat. I've been by the beach, but I've not actually been in the ocean. So that's still something I have to get off of my bucket list. Are there any last minute summertime things that you guys want to do? I feel like I need to get in one more water, ice, and pretzel, soft pretzel. I think I was on the air with you guys when I had my very last Mr. Softy cone, because why is it Miss Softy? The same order since I was 8 years old. One vanilla cone. Why did it go from $1.50 to $4? So I very happily had that for the last time on air. Speaking of keeping black wealth in the community, okay? Find a soft serve that makes sense and well priced. Okay, what are the last of the summer things that you want to get done before we say adieu?
14: So I actually was going to bring up Mr. Softy. I haven't had a Mr. Softy ice cream cone in like a very long time. So I know that, you know, as August is winding down, going into September, it's going to get colder. So they're only going to be around in the neighborhood just for only another month, barely a month, maybe like a couple weeks. So just do that. And then maybe just get out to like the beach one time and just step in the water real quick and be on the boardwalk, get some funnel cake, you know what I'm saying?
9: Yeah,
14: and
9: funnel
14: just,
9: cake.
14: Yeah, so just try to enjoy the best I can while the weather is still warm. So
9: absolutely, yeah. Absolutely. Vince, what about you?
10: I'm actually gonna go camping next weekend.
9: Ooh,
10: yeah, at a lake. So I'm actually really looking forward to it with all a bunch of black people, not white people. So we're doing, like, you know.
9: Well, your wife will be there.
10: Yeah.
9: Well, oh God. Okay, I have two different ways I can go. So let me stick to the camping thing first. But I have a question about you and your wife. Are you guys camping outside?
10: Yes.
9: Because you have to ask people now on the level of camping.
10: We're not glamping.
9: No, okay.
10: No. Like, I got to get a whole battery pack to charge our phones and everything. Yeah.
9: Okay.
10: We're gonna be outside.
9: Okay.
10: Yeah.
9: I wonder if I can do it. I can do it for one night. How many nights are you guys gonna be outside?
10: We're going for two nights.
9: Okay.
10: So like a Friday and a Saturday.
9: Okay, it's not too bad. Are you gonna shower while you out there?
10: They do have showers. Yes.
9: Okay.
10: That was a very strong stipulation.
9: Okay. Okay.
10: Like, I'm not going 2 days without. I'm not gonna wash in the lake. That's weird.
9: Yeah. I mean, I'm one of those earthy black girls, yeah. Right? Talking about black girls not all being the same. I'm one of those earthy black girls, so I'm actually really proud of my pH balance. I think I can go a solid 2 days without showering. Now, I'm gonna be warm and a little, you know, moist to the touch, you know, because you like perspirate, right? But like, no, right, a little sticky. That's a better word. Yes, yeah, very sticky. But I can go two full days without showering. But who wants to do that? But then, like, the brushing of the teeth. Ooh, the bath. Oh, what about number two? but they're toilets.
10: That's a great question. I did not ask that question. I think there probably is toilets. We're not going fully off the grid.
9: Okay.
10: So if they have showers, I feel like they have to have real toilets.
9: Okay, that's fair. And let me ask this, because guys, we're gonna get off the interracial thing, but you know how it is. Usually there's a new producer or something. I have to be in their business, especially when it comes to romance. Well, obviously, right? Your wife has to be very comfortable with black people. But do you experience anything where you're like, oh, okay, this would be easier with a black wife? I mean, I know you're mixed half and half, but honestly, to look at you, let me see if I had to guess. I'm so bad at it. My best friend for 25 years, and 5 years into our relationship, I realized that she was Italian, not light-skinned black. So for me, you give light-skinned black, which then makes you possibly Italian, which then puts you into the anything olive skin. So that makes you Spanish, Italian, right? Like Middle Eastern, it does a whole lot. So I can't necessarily get to...
10: I get Puerto Rican a lot.
9: I can see that.
10: I get Puerto Rican a lot.
9: Yeah.
10: Not at all.
9: I can see it.
10: And I actually look at my 23andMe again this past weekend, because we were talking about lineage and stuff with my wife. I am Irish, Native American, and black. And I actually just found out I'm Ghanaian.
9: Okay.
10: That's the black in me. Yeah.
9: Yeah.
10: I'm actually really excited to hear that.
9: What percentage?
10: I think I was 43% black. And I think Ghanaian, if I remember correctly, I think it was 16 or 17.
9: That's beautiful.
10: And then there's Nigerian and West African and others. Yeah.
9: Yeah. All the sub-Saharan. Oh my gosh. That is so beautiful. But to get back to that question and listen, any of these questions you don't have to answer.
10: Yeah, sure.
9: But is there any time when you feel like, oh, this would have been easier to explain, or I wouldn't have to explain this at all, or this whole situation would be different if my wife was black or something that looks like you?
10: Yeah. Honestly, no. I would like to say, and I might get roasted and grilled for this, but
9: sure.
10: My wife is very intentional about where she spends her money, about who she surrounds herself with. She's not really comfortable with a lot of other white people. It's the running joke with all of our friends. She is the white friend of all of our friend group. People call her not white all the time. We have a lot of African friends. We got a lot of black friends. We have a lot of just different racial friends. And no, I haven't ever been in a space or a situation where I

0: do for our community. And I know like how we're very like, we don't shop at Target. We don't shop at places that have historically like been against the Black community. So, you know, we spend minority first when we can. We spend woman owned when we can first, you know, like we just like to do that. We show our kids all of the things that are culturally appropriate. You know what I'm saying? Like, we don't want to raise them in this household that, you know, is a white household. Like, yes, their mother is white, but also like I'm mixed and I have Black inside of me. So yeah, we teach them everything, you know, like we don't hold back on things.
1: Yeah. Yeah. I mean, it's so important. When I think about all the people I've dated, and, you know, as I am so honest about, right? I am a straight woman. I love men. I love men's attention for everything you can get attention for a man. I mean, I would pop my tire just to have some attention from the men. It's not always romantic, but I do think it's an honor to be able to live a life where, as a woman, I can keep the company of men and feel safe and supported. So I've known a lot of really great men. And one of the things I do ask is, how does a man choose a partner, right? The media will always tell us that it's based off of a big butt, a pretty smile, or just whoever he fell into once he decided that he wants a partner. But I actually think that men are a lot more methodical than what we give them credit for. And I'm always most impressed, honestly, and I honestly, this will get me roasted. I think about Malcolm X anytime I think about a very pro black person who does end up finding their romantic partner to be outside their race, because number one, it's an internal struggle, right? No one's going, oh, okay, I did all this black work. Okay, wait, well, here's my white wife. It's going to be fine, right? There's so much work to detangle yourself and separate yourself, the work versus the human being. For me, it's always been very easy because fools come in all shades and colors, okay? And so it's easier for me to just be able to say, okay, well, I'm not going to choose a fool, because especially living in a patriarchy, I have to be then standing behind a man. And what I look like standing behind a fool, okay? Also, two fools don't go, and I'm definitely a fool. So it's always really important that I choose somebody who makes most sense. And so that's why if I have to choose someone who makes most sense, then skin color really can't be the factor, is what people are talking about. So I really appreciate what you were sharing earlier. And for me, it was the same thing. For all of the non-Black people I've ever dated, the number one time I ever feel like there's an issue actually is never in race. It's in gender. I feel like I'm always having to correct men to understand where danger is or isn't. Just because you can't feel it doesn't mean it doesn't exist, right? Just because your homeboy is not a predator to you doesn't mean he's not a predator, okay? So for me, that's always been the blind spot in relationships, not necessarily when it comes to race. It's 11-11, make a wish, guys. Let me make one. All right. I just wish for the next hour and 45 minutes to go really well. Okay. Good morning, Ms. Diane. I'm going back to the Facebook. Guys, we haven't even gotten to news. All right. They're gonna get me. Okay. Oh, Mr. Harry, you're so funny. My nephew nickname is Tank Tank. Okay. Well, was it originally supposed to be Tink? Because he might have a problem with that later. I said good morning, Miss Shirley. Let me see. Who else am I missing this morning? Raphael, good morning. Miss Hearing, good morning. Yvette, bonjour. Okay, well, you know your girl is learning French. I'm doing Duolingo, and that's been fantastic. Good morning. Oh, okay, good morning to everyone. Okay, all right, now you guys are just saying good morning. All right, y'all can talk amongst your own on that. Let me hit some developing news this morning. Two really sad stories, but guys, we just have to get through it. You know, we're in the city of Philadelphia, so things like this definitely happen. In my neighborhood in Southwest Philadelphia, there will be a funeral held for the officer who was killed in the area. A funeral is going to be held for a local law enforcement officer who was killed in a shooting tie in Southwest Philadelphia. The story is really about public safety, grief. How much grief do we deal with in the city of Philadelphia? That's the other thing when I think about our romantic lives and our romantic entanglement, is we really need to be choosing partners who can understand the level of grief that we are constantly going through in a city like this. So what do you need to know about funeral services? Well, they're expected to bring together, obviously, family, fellow officers, city leaders, and community members. I saw on quite a number of our city leaders and our city council members' pages, I saw them sort sort of, you know, giving their support to the Philadelphia police officers and obviously requesting peace at this time and prosperity for their families. Another developing story this morning. This one hits a little close to home for me just because I remember this actress. She's a childhood star. Hayden Panettiere. You guys may or may not recognize the name, but she's the white blonde girl that was in quite a number of movies, including Bring It On 2, which was a really cool movie. Remember Bring It On 1 had Gabrielle Union.

0: Anyway, why is this story important? Because she's not a Philadelphia girl. She's actually from South Carolina. She died at the age of 36. There's a lot of speculation over her death. She was found yesterday in her home, unconscious. They're saying she passed away of cardiac arrest, but though there is no official documentation to say what she has died of. But what was really interesting to me about Hayden Panettiere is, number one, how incredibly, incredibly talented she is. I remember watching her as a child, and you know, her being 36 and me being 42, I didn't realize that I was 5-6 years older than her. But I remember a number of years ago, her marrying a man who had money and power, and she had a baby with him, her husband. And then when she divorced him, she realized how absolutely rough it is to divorce a man that has money and power. When we talk about money and power, right? These are the ways in which that can not necessarily be a gift. Sometimes it really is a curse. And so over the course of her divorcing, her custody had been challenged with her child, which spun her into a drug addiction, and then having to get into rehab and then having to replenish herself. And last we saw a few months ago, she seemed to be back in the uptick. You know, when you know someone who's talented and then you see them go through a rough time that they just can't seem to get ahead of, I think there's always like a there's an empathy there, right? Like, you just want to support for a good team. And I always thought she was such a good team. And women are really beat up in Hollywood, and she definitely seems like a person who took a lot of grunt. Okay, so let's move on. So let's talk about your money, okay? Since everyone loves this money so much, let's talk about some money. Okay, U.S. retail sales have fallen for the first time in 9 months. Rutgers reports that U.S. sales for July have fallen, probably because everyone's enjoying the summer, right? Who's shopping in July? What are we buying? You already have the pool. You already bought all your barbecue stuff. I don't know. It says that the drop signifies that consumers may be pulling back. Well, they obviously are, right? And Vince already mentioned this, right? Major retailers that are suffering: Walmart, Target, Home Depot, and Lowe's. And remember, those are the four institutions that, well, Walmart and Target, we have been protesting as Black people for at least over a year now. And Home Depot and Lowe's signed that flock camera nonsense where they can track your... I don't even understand how we let this happen. Is it that we're all such hustlers with 19 jobs that we forget to go to the meetings in which we've decided that we can be surveillanced? Is that what happened? Right? We can be surveillanced. The children can be beat by cops and arrested. The teachers can't hug the kids, though. Right? Like, what is happening? But at least these institutions are feeling the brunt of where we're not spending our money. But on the other hand, on Saturday, I went to Clark Park to the farmer's market, and that place was popping like a nightclub, okay? So people are spending their money. I think they're just paying more attention to spending it locally, and I hope you're doing that, too. Back to school shopping may be happening at the same time as families are cutting back. So retail data analysts are really going to be paying attention to this August month. How are we spending money? And of course, in September, how are we facilitating that money as we're really bunkering down into the season? Okay, so when it comes to money, I have another clip that I really want to show you. How do we make the money? Okay, and how do we keep making the money? And as the adults, right, who work so much, you know, everybody has more than one job, even if that second job is being a parent. How can we put ourselves in a better situation so that we can be higher earners? Well, there's one woman who I follow who has a suggestion. Vince, when you are ready, I would love to have that clip right there. All right, guys, listen to this creative solution.
1: Was completely like drowning in work, but still wanted to advance my life. I hired an adult nanny. Now, her title was a house manager, but she was basically an adult nanny. She made sure that everything around me was solid. She would unpack my bag. She would, you know, make sure that I ate well. She would manage all the deliveries and stuff to the house. Best investment I ever made, because during that time I was so productive. I increased my income so much because I was able to lock the fuck in. And I think this is the experience that men have when they like marry a caregiver wife and then their career just like takes off. So I don't know who needs that permission, but like, hire a house manager. It doesn't have to be forever. It could be just for like 6 months or a year while you're locking in, and use all that time back to invest in your career, to invest in your business and scale up, because I promise you, you are your best investment as the rainmaker in your life. So that many questions about this, or if you've ever had a house manager, drop some of the things that he or she used to do for you that like changed your life fundamentally, because I feel like it's one of those titles that like people just don't know about, or they have like some shame about having. And I honestly think it was life changing.
0: Yeah. So her name is Morgan. She is actually the CEO and creator of Blackity, if you've ever heard of Blackity. She's incredibly talented, very young, very ambitious woman. I love that title, ambitious woman. I feel like ambitious women and complicated women are hand in hand, right? And if you are a complicated woman or an ambitious woman, then you need help. You need like teamwork, right? And I love what she was sharing is that she actually has a baby, a very young baby. I believe it's a toddler, one and a half years old. And she essentially promoted her nanny to her house manager, but the house manager position is to watch the adults in the house. Exactly what she shared. Pack lunches, make sure that there is a person caring for the body of the person who's a high earner. When I think about this, I love it. Personally, I always say to be a successful Candace, I need a housekeeper. Why? Because your girl don't clean, okay? She talks on the radio for 3 hours, okay? She can smile. I could probably even tap dance, but what can I do? I can't clean. So I do love this. And I've also known other high earning CEOs who also hire adult nannies. So is that something that you would do, hire an adult nanny? I'm going back to Facebook really quickly. Kim, you are so funny. You were going off. You said, funny how you dropped that zero. Oh, this is when I was talking about the casino and I was saying how easy it is to spend other people's money instead of your own. And so Kim said, how funny is it that you drop that zero when you're on the way to casino? Yeah, if it's your money, it's $250. If it's my money, it's $25. And it's $5 tables, okay? And if I lose, I want my money back. These are all the stipulations. This is why casinos won't have me. So I just try to do the thing where I come in with a beautiful dress. I get all glammed up, but I can just catch you at the prime rib because I really do love live casino. Oh my gosh, what are we listening to? Oh, okay, well, let me read this. This is what Nakia has to say. What we listening on the blackest talk radio show on the planet? Where is Mary? Oh, right. Where's Mary from Mount Airy? That is so funny. Where is Lola? Right. Okay. Okay. You calling out everybody. This is so funny. So this is what we love about being black is how we always just go off. And she did everything in capitals. Y'all can go to Facebook to read that. That's long. Kim also says, choosing your spouse and being chosen comes down to values. Thank you so much. Part of the issue is we don't talk enough, exactly, before we go to the next steps. That's exactly right. But let's get back really quickly to this house manager position. Would you take that on? You know, I feel like parents would not think twice to hire a nanny, right? But would you hire a nanny for yourself? Hi, good morning. Malcolm from West Mount Airy, we already know. Malcolm, I think I dream about you. And I just, right, without seeing your face, I just hear Malcolm from West Mount Airy. But when we think about that, I think about that, right? I think about all the ways in which we task out things, right? Now we have these services like Instacart to bring our food to us, right? We have all these services that we utilize out. I love the idea of having a house manager because then at least you have someone who's offering love. Does that make sense? Like getting that love on top of that. It's like that genuine care. I don't know. I really like it. I'm going to try to implement this where I just have someone who comes in who just like checks on me like an adult nanny. All right, guys. Well, listen, we just went through that whole entire first block and we have a guest coming up, which I'm really excited about. Funny enough, I just met her last week. And now I get to interview her. How many times does that get to happen? Quite often, honestly, because the word family is so small. She's the founder of Sisters Affirming Sisterhood, and she has an amazing event happening on August 23rd. When we come back, we'll talk to Mrs. Hall. My name is Candace Johnson. You're listening to WURD Radio, 96.1 FM, 900 AM. I need a little sip of water. We'll come right back after this commercial break.
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12: That's what I'm talking about!
0: So often when we think about the LGBTQA plus community, is that correct? All the alphabets, okay? All the people. When we think about that, we don't necessarily break it down, or at least I am never necessarily breaking it down by race. I am a straight Black woman. It used to be so salacious, but now it's quite boring. So I wanted to do a Google before our next guest comes on, and here is something that I noticed that I wanted to mention. I don't know if you guys know this. Did you know that 6.6% of the Black community is considered or has attached themselves to the label LGBTQ+, okay? That's 1.2 million Black people who are living in America who would identify as such. And why is that important? Well, it's important because now it's another group of people that when we say protect Black people, this is a group of Black people that we also have to make sure that we are protecting. And how are we doing that? Well, I can tell you that there's one organization who's doing it in a very specific way, happening locally. The organization is called Sisters Affirming Sisterhood. And coming up at the end of the month on August 23rd, they are going to be using Marsha P. Johnson's birthday, an American advocate in New York who was a trans person who was, I'm going to say, killed. Her body was found in a river. All signs looked to being killed, but it was an unsolved murder. But every year, you know, we find different ways to celebrate Marsha P. Johnson and her advocacy. And we're going to bring on Salome Hall, who is going to be talking to us more about the incredible things that we're going to be doing for local people. Girl, how are you? Isn't that crazy? We just met last week. Uh-oh, we got to get your audio together. Hold on, we got to take you. Yep, we got to unmute your mic. That's it. Let's.
13: Oh, I was so excited. I didn't even think about it.
0: No, that's okay. Good morning. You look beautiful. Good afternoon.
13: Thank you
0: good
13: so
0: morning.
13: Much.
0: Yes.
13: Good to see you again. And now that I just realized, you interviewed me the last time I was here on WURD in February. Yeah, we were having our New York Fashion Week, lead up to New York Fashion Week, and I came on to talk about that. So it's just, as soon as I heard your voice, I was like, wait, I connected it immediately. It's funny. Now this is like our third time talking.
0: This is our third time. So yes. Just so you all know, last week was the media night for Philly Black Wine Fest hosted by Cabilla Events. The official event will be happening on September 12th. So please get your tickets if you want to go to an amazing Black organized wine and spirits festival. But one of the things that we did for programming on the media night was we played Touchy Feely Intimacy Card Game as a theater experience. Salome Hall got to see it. And then she came to me later. Not only did you buy a game, but also you were talking to me about your event. And I said, oh my gosh, what can I do? How can I help? How can my company be a part of it? So let's start there. Number one, tell the people what's happening on August 23rd.
13: Yeah, so you spoke briefly about Marsha. Marsha P. Johnson was a trans woman who was a community activist. Her work is solidified in the gay liberation movement by being the person who threw the first brick at Stonewall. And so when you think about the Stonewall riots and what that led to in terms of queer liberation, we have Marsha to thank for that. And so as someone who just got things done and started things, that's such an admirable space to strive for, that we wanted to use her legacy as an opportunity to create a kind of joyful one-stop shop resource day community event for the community that we serve. Specifically, that would be people who identify as trans, gender non-conforming, anyone along the queer spectrum, or anyone in need of the resources we offer. We like to say that anyone who has a barrier to the services that we have can come and get resources from us. So SAS Project is about providing people with the access to the things they need without needing them to show proof of what they need. And we just want people to feel independent, have the autonomy to show up in the world in the way they want to. And Marsha P. Johnson's legacy is a great example to start with. And so this cookout, which is taking place on what would have been her 81st birthday, is our opportunity to celebrate her and continue the legacy of being in your community and on the ground and starting with the people you love and care for the most.
0: Yeah, one of the things I wanted to mention is that she was killed at 46, which is such a young age. I now have an appreciation for that age now that I'm 42 years old. So, and I often do that with our great leaders, right? Because they do die so young. They die in their 30s. I mean, in some cases, in their late 20s. Something about the late 20s to late 40s where that seems to be the takeout period. And
13: I got to get you before the energy. Your energy, your passion is high. The fire is there, and they just want to extinguish it.
0: Extinguish it is exactly the right word. I always say that it's not so much as an assassination. It really is an extinguishing, right? Because when we all then watch the smoke, right, the fire turned to smoke, and then smoke signifies the past and the clearing out. It's like, okay, well, do I want that fate? Do I even speak up? One of the reasons why I wanted to bring that up is because, you know, in the beginning of the show, we were talking about Black ownership, right? How to facilitate and make sure that money stays in our community. You know, in the Black community, we struggle sometimes with anything that is separate from our teachings in the Christian faith, which is very different from God's actual word overall. And so I remember being 12 years old. I was on vacation with my family to Disney World. And so my dad had rented this huge hotel suite so all the kids can be together. And my dad walked into the suite and I was watching RuPaul's talk show that he had at the time on VH1.
13: With Michelle Visage, yeah, I remember.
0: Absolutely, right? And it was, of course, the first of its kind. But me being a theater girl, right, me being a dancer, I just saw a performer on a talk show. That's all. But I remember my dad walking by, and listen, my dad is as great as every other man born in the 50s who is, you know, was an athlete and a showstopper and a peacock, and he loved himself, and he loved being a masculine Black man. He was an athlete and all those types of things. But he walked through the house and he saw what I was watching. He goes, turn that off. Turn the TV off. And I said, well, why? And he goes, men don't wear dresses. And I said, well, this one does. Like, it
13: clearly.
0: This one does, right? And you know, in the 90s, that was about as much back talk as you could possibly give your parent. But my dad was never a hateful person or a violent person, but he definitely had his considerations that were very limited because of the way he was raised. Now, mm-hmm. ended up having a child in theater and dance. There was a lot he had to swallow, right? Because now the things yes. that you say don't exist do exist. Men do wear dresses, and sometimes they're straight and wear dresses, and sometimes mm-hmm. they're masculine and straight and wear dresses. And I got to be the lesson for my dad, or he got to learn his lesson that all love is in fact love, and good people can wear clothes that you don't agree with, including
13: tuck
0: themselves to mimic another gender. And in some cases, that's just appreciation. It's not mocking and all those types of things. Mm-hmm. And I'm really thankful that my dad kept his mind open long enough to receive that. The reason mm-hmm. why I bring all this up is, of course, as we talk about Black community and Black involvement, there are going to be so many people, especially when there's only 6.6% of Black people who identify in the community, there are going to be so many more who goes, okay, well, Salome, I can't come to your event because I'm straight.
13: Right. That's not what this is about.
0: Right.
13: SAS Project is about people showing up for one another because our liberation is all tied together. Audre Lorde had a quote that she said, no woman is free, no person is free until I am not free until every person is free. And it doesn't matter whether their shackles look like my own or not. Mm. And so if you are okay with another person being subjugated because you've gotten the freedoms that you wanted, you're not really free, because then there's an opportunity for something to be taken from you. And I think that when we think of it that way, and we understand the idea that equality really means that everyone has the same access to opportunities and the same ability to live and be a human in this world, mm-hmm. just as it's an equal right, the ability to exist and be affirmed in your existence and have people express and respect your identity as you choose to be. Mm-hmm. And so for us to truly be free as a race of people, as a community, as an entire spectrum of what humanity can be, our freedom is absolutely tied up in the liberation of other groups, whether we identify as a part of that group or not. I am a queer first generation American. I am a disabled veteran. I am a woman. I am, you know, a part of so many classes that are systemically shut down and pushed down and told to wait, that I don't generally have a ton of opportunities to be the person who's out there getting heard. But I do have more ability to advocate than some of my trans siblings. And so with that, I will always take the time to speak up for them and advocate for the person who doesn't have that chance. I'm able to show up in spaces that they might not be able to. And when you have that access, you use it to pull the people that you care for and the other members of your community forward, because we all thrive when we have the opportunity to survive.
0: You know what? What you said is exactly the truth, right? Like, I don't consider myself to be one of the best people in the world. I'm just okay for what I play on TV, you know? But one of the things that I really give myself a pat on the back with is I take off my plate what is not mine, right? Mm-hmm. It is not mine, nor do I want it put on my plate for me to have to eat the fact that I have to agree with someone else's chosen lifestyle path, right? There are mm-hmm. actually many people that I disagree with. One is when anyone who isn't any type of public official wants to carry a gun. Personally, I don't understand that, right? You haven't done anything to physically get your body together, but somehow you feel like a weapon is going to make you powerful and responsible, right? But
13: nobody has hands anymore.
0: Girl, let me tell you, I do. The girl be in Pilates and tennis. Try me if you want to. But the thing is that you have the right to carry. It is my job as an American to make sure that you maintain that right, if that's what you want, right? There's so much of the work that I do that's really just about exactly what you said, making sure that there are equal rights for everyone, because I don't want my things impeded upon. I actually mm-hmm. don't care what your things are, right? And so when I'm thinking about, and I already told you I'm going to come down for August 23rd, what I'm thinking about is the self-esteem that gets developed in me, a straight woman, for just holding space and having conversations with people who aren't like me. Mm-hmm. And being okay with that. And not coming from a point of view of you expressing to me why I should be okay with you. That's not your business to educate me, right?
13: But absolutely not.
0: Exactly, right? But it is about the commonality of the community. Are you being respected? Are you being taken care of? And as we know, the majority of the youth that run away typically lie within the LGBT.
13: Exactly. That's a big part of why I've chosen to focus on the, like I said, advocating for a group that I believe has less access than I do. Mm-hmm. Like I mentioned all of the you know, the different groups you can put me in, I qualify to be in.
0: And thank you for your service, by the way.
13: Thank you. This is the service I want to be thanked for.
0: Oh, but, thank you for the service too. Yeah.
13: Yeah. But my trans siblings are less likely to be employed. They're less likely to have stable housing. They're more likely to be prone to violence, either by domestic partners or random people. And so when you understand the risks that they have to deal with and the opportunity we have just by going through what we normally would do, cleaning out our closet and giving those garments up to an organization that redistributes those to people in need. Yeah. That gives that person the opportunity to focus on using their money for acquiring food, focus their energy on working for a job interview instead of figuring out how they're going to get the clothing to even go. Mm-hmm. So when you take one thing off of someone's plate, you're creating a space that gives them the breathing room to move on and strive for something else. We talk about, we have our hierarchy of needs, that pyramid. Mm-hmm. And at the base, we have shelter, food, the very basics.
0: Air and water, absolutely.
13: And we have to understand that everyone deserves the right to be able to get to the point where they can sit and have philosophical, theoretical conversations or appreciate art, because that's the full breadth of humanity. And we all deserve to fully experience life and not just get through it. You were speaking earlier about some of our ancestors that have come before and unfortunately were extinguished because of the work that they were doing. And we think about why they were doing it. They were doing it for our rights, for our ability to literally just live. Now, this is literally the same fight, but we are fighting for a group of people who are being targeted from losing their ability to even travel. Yeah. People's driver's licenses are being suspended. Their passports are being terminated. Their documentation is being voided in a way that makes them almost illegal. Dang. And so when you understand that these are systemic changes that are happening, it becomes a part of our responsibility to be a part of pushing against that. And that's why it's Sisters Affirming Sisterhood. It's a specific call to people who are not a part of the community to reach out and affirm these people, not just through saying, yeah, I don't agree, love is love and you can do what you want. Actually do some action. And we're not asking for a ton. We're just saying be intentional about what you do, how you show up, and when you want to care for someone, being active in that for them. Yeah. And this is a very simple act of love. You've had that sweater, that dress, you made sure you washed it and you took it to the dry cleaners if it had that tag. Now you don't need it anymore. Carry that onto someone else. Give them the opportunity to feel that love and know that someone cared for something and wanted them to experience what they might have experienced in that garment too. It's a really special connection that people develop and people appreciate it. And when they know that this is something that wasn't just overstock or it was things that were, thrown away by the Goodwill, which they do a lot of, you understand that someone took the time to really consider that this might be something someone else would need.
0: Oh my gosh, I love that. Okay, so let me ask, so the event's coming up. For instance, I have tons of clothes with tags on them. They're beautiful things. It's just that your girl used to be 200 pounds. Now she's 150, right? So I can't wear those things, but they're beautiful. So I have things. What are you looking for? Where do I bring them? And what's my timeline to do so? We have about 1 minute left in the interview.
13: We would love for you to come to the cookout with those garments. We are doing a clothing swap. So anyone that brings something, you're welcome to take something. We also have a tailor on site. So if something doesn't fit you, that thing that was for you when you were 200 pounds, you can get it, take it in. Someone will be there doing that for free. There'll be music. There'll be free food. There'll be other resources, horticultural therapy sessions and other wellness events. Come out, learn more about what we're doing. Get your chance to just to find community in a space that you might not have thought you would have found it before. It's going to be a great day. Come out, enjoy it August 23rd between 3 and 9 at the Lawn at UCity Square.
0: You are amazing. And I always say, I said this earlier in the show, the way you know you're a good woman is when you support all women. And the womanhood journey is so vast, right? And again, mm-hmm. it has nothing to do with what is in, you know, what is in between someone's legs, but definitely what's in their heart and what's in their head. So I really appreciate you so much. And guys, definitely consider going out. I'll be out there. What I love most is not only is it about support, but it's also about raising the self-esteem and the visibility so that people feel like they have their back. You know, we mm-hmm. have their back and that they feel like they are protected. So Salome, anything else you want to say to the people before we head to commercial break?
13: Please, if you're interested in our work, you want to get involved or just learn more, you can follow us at the SAS Project on all platforms at the SAS Project, or check out our website at sasproject.org.
0: Well, that's everything, guys. My name is Candace Johnson. We're going to head to commercial break. I'll see you back in like 3 minutes.
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0: Well, we're talking about a lot this morning, okay? Tiffany Bacon is not in just for today. She'll be back tomorrow. So if I'm annoying you, suck it up, okay? Because I'm doing a great job. All right, well, I have a very ridiculous topic, but it is keeping on theme. The unofficial theme today is how to keep money in the Black community, okay? Without pigeonholing people's romantic lives, right? And also, at the end of the day, God is about love. God is love, right? And love is energy. And energy does not have a skin color. So you got to get with the people who are meant to be for you. So I'm just trying to give you guys other ways to keep money in the Black community that is not about forcing your children to marry people whom you don't know, okay? okay? Just because they hit the hue, okay? So I want to talk about some holidays that are today. So one of the things I really love to do is there's a website called National Day Calendar. And what it does is it gives you all of the holidays that you don't think about that aren't bank holidays, right? When you ask somebody like, oh, how many romantic holidays, right? Someone would say one, it's Valentine's Day. But actually, did you realize that there are over 200 romantic holidays every single year? Okay, so let's go through today's holidays, and then we'll also talk about how does one create a holiday. Okay, four. Okay, there are four holidays today. One, National Thrift Shop Day. So if you were thinking about getting something, this might be a great day to hit a thrift shop. That's one way that we can keep money in the Black community, right? If you go to a thrift store or a clothing swap, right? I actually was thinking about holding an event like that where we had people pay a ticketed amount of money, come in with items that only had tags on them, and you just have to swap clothes, okay? So I might have a Zara dress, and maybe you have a Louis Vuitton dress. Yeah, in terms of monetary value, they would cost differently if we bought them retail. But if the dress that you have is my size, the dress that I have is your size, and now we can switch and we both have an outfit to wear. It was just an even switch. So that's really good. Another one, National Nonprofit Day. Maybe this might be a good time to make a small donation to an organization that you really want to support. Hey, I mean, listen, Word Radio is not a nonprofit organization, but you also are always welcome to give a contribution here, right? It keeps the microphones on, it keeps the lights on, it keeps the camera on. So we always appreciate that. National Pineapple Juice Day. Die for a pineapple juice. And we should also talk about the controversy of pineapples now being sold crownless so that you can't bury the head and produce your own pineapples. Did you guys know that? All right, we can talk about it another time, maybe in the next hour. Lastly, and here's the reason why I'm even sharing all this. Today is also National I Love My Feet Day. Okay, so why is that a big deal? Why is that important? Because I actually just saw a study about Black women in feet pictures. So I want to share it with you. I saw this headline. This is what it says. A study says that Black women who post feet pictures online out-earn their husbands by 247%. Well, that's a reason to marry a Black woman, okay? And you marry her, then she posts her feet, and now your income for your home has gone up over 200%. Okay, then maybe specifically it should be a Black woman. Okay, selling feet pics has become a prominent and highly profitable side hustle for Black women. Viral reports and case studies indicate that content creators make anywhere between $10,000 to over $100,000 annually by catering to the niche market of specifically looking at Black women's feet. Okay, I think we found the solution. Weed and feet pictures. That's how we gonna get the families back together. The industry allows Black women to monetize aesthetically, obviously, just based on what consumers' desires are. So I have two men in the other room. That's right. Put the mics into your face because you know I'm coming to you. I have two questions. I don't even know which direction do we go. Number one. Well, we'll start with you, Vince, since you actually have a life partner. One, are you allowing your partner to post feet pics?
1: I'm taking the pictures for her.
0: Okay, because you're smart. That's called a financial investor.
1: Yeah, I got the lights and everything.
0: That's a light.
1: Camera action.
0: Are you painting her toenails?
1: I have, yeah.
0: Oh,
1: when she was pregnant, I did.
0: That crap.
1: Yeah.
0: Oh, I love being catered to in that way. All right, now you're laughing. What do you say? What's your say?
4: Yeah, I mean, if like she want to post some feet pics and bring in some more money, I ain't gonna stop it.
0: Mama said keep that money in the family. Okay, let me ask you this. You're with her, she's posting feet pics, she's making between apparently $10,000 and $100,000 annually, but she's not sharing it. It's not going into the family pot. How do we feel about this? How do we feel about this side hustle now?
4: So, like, when you say, like, it's, like, not going to the family pot, is it, like, all going strictly to her, to where, like, she's getting blamed out, you know what I'm saying?
0: Yeah. Well, you know how some women do that thing where what's yours is ours.
4: Right.
0: And what's mine is mine. Mm. You know how they do that?
4: I hear you.
0: Some women do that, right?
4: Yeah.
0: And listen, there's some men who do that, right? It just depends, right?
4: Sure.
0: It depends.
4: Sure.
0: So, what are the thoughts now? Now that you're not monetarily gaining from it, are you still holding up the lights? You still painting toenails? Is it still okay?
4: So, I mean, like, I feel like when you're in a committed committed relationship. It's not about I. It's about we. It's about us. No, this isn't to say that you can't have your own independence and spend money on the things that you want to do. Like, if you want to buy jewelry and get new accessories, purses, but I mean, like, you definitely have that freedom to do that. But I feel like at the same time, you know, when you're with somebody, we still have to keep that us factor, you know, in play as well. So yeah, you can still cater to you, do it like you do, but like, we can use that money and also spend it on us. Like, we could book a vacation, we could go traveling, we could go, you know, do different activities, things like that. But I feel like that goes back to like just a conversation that needs to be had about like money management, because everybody in a marriage or relationship is going to spend money differently. But that's just a conversation I feel like you would have to have like with your partner. Like, if like, oh, if we were to come across a lump sum of like $50,000, how would we go about spending that, right? Mm. And everybody's answer, depending on the couple, could be different. Some say, well, let's just save it all and put like X amount of dollars towards traveling. Let's, you know, pay down our debts if you have any debts. Like, it's like, you know, but that, you know, I think that really just comes with being really in tune with your partner and just like also talking about like your spending habits, how you want to spend money and pour it back into your family, just go about it that way. But once again, every couple is different, so every, you know, every answer is going to be you know, results may vary, you know what I'm saying? Mm-hmm. So yeah,
0: what is the difference in your mind between feet pics that are meant for sexual arousal, mm-hmm, and like boob pics? Or is there not? If it's 250% more money coming into your household, is there not a difference? You should see both their faces. Look at them struggling.
1: Yeah, I mean on paper, there's not really a difference, because they're both, I guess, scratching the same itch, if we'll say. But yeah, I mean, I don't know. I mean, just go back to the question you asked before. I think as long as the bills are being paid, I don't think I really care about where the money's going. If she decides to keep all the money for herself, and if the bills are fine and we're not behind and rent's being paid and all that, like, cool, whatever. I got to find my own side hustle that makes six figures a year, you know what I'm saying? So, but
0: being paid as crew, yeah, for these photos you,
1: yeah,
0: take.
1: Yeah, yeah, yeah. I mean, but specifically, you know, asking what's the difference between the two,
0: Or is there?
1: I mean, on paper, there isn't, because they both, like I said, they're both achieving the same thing, but I don't know how to answer that question.
0: Yeah.
1: Because I don't know if I'd necessarily be fully upset with it, but I don't know if I'd be fully okay with it either.
0: Yeah. Mm. It's interesting, right? Because the commodification of women is one, has been a topic since America's been a thing, right? Mm-hmm. Because women are commoditized. And as a consumable product, which is what being a woman is, what being a Black woman is in my mind, or in my experience, is how much do I want to be consumed and how much do I want to participate in it, right? So many, many moons ago, I used to work at Delilah's, which is right down the street. It's a strip club. And I wasn't a stripper. I was a food server. And I always felt like that was the best position for me. And I always feel like all women should work in a strip club, because it helps you see in an ecosystem of women what your value is. So now you never have to compete. Right? I'm not the strippers. I'm not the showstopper girls who someone's going to throw $30,000 on the stage for me. I'm not even interested in that. Right? But what I am is one of two food servers. And if you're hungry, you're going to be nice. And if you're smart, you're going to tip well. Right? Because maybe you need to see boobs, but you will overtip the server who you want to come and bring your food hot and ready. Okay? So, right? Like, just being able to be clear about where my power is. My power isn't in the commodization of me. It's about how I see my value for the skills that I have. And so as it comes to being consumed in these types of things, right? And I thought about doing feet pics, and I thought to myself, okay, right? Like, I would never be God willing, I would never want to be a public person who's naked, like a stripper. I would never want to sell my body for money, like a prostitute. But if I don't want to be consumed, should I be posting pictures of my feet, even if that looks innocent? And that's one of the reasons why I couldn't do it, is because at the end of the day, I don't want to participate in having people consume me, even for money, even if it's very profitable. So then it's always interesting to talk to men, right, about it, because we're not asking them about the we're not asking about you being a consumable product. We're asking you about how you feel about the person you're next to being one. It's also very interesting. But yeah, girl, you need your light bill pay, all right, with them feet pics, and that's a real one. Yeah, all right, really quickly, yeah. Did you want to say something else?
1: No, I was going to say that doesn't work because, you know, as your partner, you would be participating in the objectification of women, but also, like, I feel like men are going to spend that money anyways, and you may as well take their money.
0: That's the thing. That's why I feel like at the end of the day, it just becomes an internal experience of, do you want to participate in the objectification for profit, mm-hmm. Or do you want to be out of it? And for me, I just want to stay out of it. I also feel like it makes my body just a little bit more special for the people that I give it away to for free. Okay. All right. Three top platforms if you do want to sell feet, because I care about you and I want you to make money. The three are feetfinder.com. I'm only sharing these names because they're so funny. Sniffer, which is wild. Sniffer, no E. And the last one, funwithfeet.com. There you go. All right, my name is Candace Johnson. We have gotten through 2 hours. We have one more, and hopefully is as foolish as the previous two have been. We'll be right back after commercial break. We'll see you in like 3 minutes. Go to the bathroom, come back.
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0: Good morning. So much happening. Oh, officially good afternoon. It is 12:02. My name is Candace Johnson. I'm in for Tiffany Bacon just for today. She will be back in her rightful seat tomorrow. So you just have to deal with me for 58 more minutes. But I'm going to maximize that time because we have so much to talk about. Of course, we are talking about one of the most important ways that the Black community can make money right now, feet pictures, at least for today as we celebrate National I Love My Feet Day. Something I want to keep, I kind of want to keep this conversation going. Would you post feet pictures if you know it's going to bring in an income or an income increase of 247%, okay? And just to bring another part to that question, and obviously you can put it on Facebook and you can give me a call, 215-634-8065. Okay, so you can call and you can put it on Facebook. Number one, would you post feet pictures, okay? And two, what is the difference between posting your feet pictures and posting your other body parts for profit? And would you, or is there a difference? I feel like there's something to be said for the innocence of feet, but also if you know how it really drives somebody crazy, is it really that innocent, right? Like if the way I slurp my soup really turned somebody on who I didn't want to be turned on, I would very much stop slurping my soup. You know what I mean? So like, would I now have to be mindful of the fact that slurping soup is hypersexual and then I don't want to be doing it in public? Yeah, if I don't want you creepers just staring at me, okay? Okay, so we talked about some things that are today's holidays, but let's talk about a moment in history. So one of the things that Niall does as the producer is he'll send a list of either topics or news highlights, just something for me to feed off of. And I looked at today's histories and I thought they were all boring, Niall. Terrible job. None of those things were worth even remembering. I just remember how terrible they were. And I was like, okay, well, click. That was terrible. But here was one thing I did find that I thought was fantastic. Do you even remember what you even posted? I think one was like three Americans did something in the water 100 years ago. It was like a lot. It was crazy. Do you remember them?
4: So it was basically three guys in a hot air balloon basically went on a journey across the Atlantic Ocean. This was in 1978, and it was the first time that people ever crossed the Atlantic Ocean in a hot air balloon. So I know that's not like super exciting, but I mean, I can't control the things that happened on this day. You know, what happened.
0: It sounds like the making of The Wood Part 2, when like the Brotherhood just wants to take it to a hot air balloon. You know what I mean? Like, see how we test our brotherhood in the sky or something. No, it just didn't seem that. Oh, I mean, when you just said it just now, I mean, I guess it's nice, you know, three men having a romantic retreat like that. We always love a boys' vacation. You know what I mean? That's just how I see it. But here's one that I found that Niall missed. But I have to tell you, as we talk about desire, right? And we're talking about feet pictures and like what turns people on and things like that. This didn't turn me on, but I remember this was the first time that in pop culture, sexual desire became like mainstream, okay? Here it is. So today in 1998, President Bill Clinton admitted in testimony that he had an inappropriate physical relationship in the White House with then intern Monica Lewinsky. I can tell you, listen, when that little nugget dropped, we all remember where we were. In 1998, I was still in high school. I remember because they wheeled in a TV for two reasons. One, in the late 90s, they wheeled in a TV so that we can listen to the verdict of O.J. Simpson. That was one. And then also so we can watch the testimony of Bill Clinton in front of Congress. And to be a child and not quite understand what's happening, but to also understand that it's creating such a high vibration, seeing this 21-year-old, well, we know 21-year-olds are young women, right? Like this young woman being beat up for essentially what was an older man's desire, right? I mean, obviously she had a little desire for herself, but you know, you can't blame the party girl, okay? Don't ever blame me. But I do remember that being such a big deal, such a monumental moment. So let's talk about some other monumental moments that are happening. And I am going to segue back to PA and let's talk about these data centers and the power that they use. So NBC is reporting that Pennsylvania's grid operation is proposing a data center registry to track power usage. Can we do that? Because my electricity bill is up and I don't know who it is, but it's not my electricity that's being used. I definitely feel like I'm paying for someone else's electricity. Data centers require large amounts of electricity. And one of the biggest issues with that, right, and we all know this as consumers and residents, is that it isn't that the companies are taking on this extra electricity usage. It's us who are taking on these extra overages, okay? So data center requires large amounts of electricity. AI growth is one reason for the demand, and powering up has obviously increased as a result. The registry could track how much power data centers use. This connects to energy infrastructure, utility bills, as I was just mentioning, land use, which is a very big deal, especially in Pennsylvania because we have so much farmland. Do we use that farmland and do we reallocate that for data centers, AI technology, etc.? Or do we keep our land and our dirt as is so that we can continue to graze and row and sow and continue to be a farmer's community? Because I do die for a farmer's market. So land, and then also obviously economic development. So something to think about. One thing that I read that I wanted to mention, this is Rutgers is reporting that AI-related chips and memory stocks are part of today's

0: to her, it's totally changed me as a producer. You know, when I was a television producer 10 years ago, it may have taken me 4 to 6 hours to put together a solid 2-hour show that now we're reproducing over 6 hours. So, because yes, of course, we're updating it and we're adding new stories and we're playing with a little bit. But that first base to create that first solid show that then can be like reutilized for the remainder of the hours, it really took between 4 to 6 hours. Why? Because number one, I have to research, then I have to read it, then I have to fact check, then I have to call to see if maybe there's an expert who can explain it best, then I have to make sure it's non-biased. Those are just 5 steps that I'm sharing with you. And that's just assuming that I've had enough coffee to be able to read it once and understand what it is, right? But now I do very simple. In fact, and I've talked about this with you guys before, I go into chat or I go into Claude. I do both. And I'll say very simple prompt. Hey, this is Candace Johnson. You know, I'm a guest host on the radio. Well, today I'll be on Tiffany Bacon's show from 10 to 1 p.m. Look at the viewing audience for Word Radio. Find out what their interests are. Find out what they care about. Deduce that down to a 3-hour show. Here are the commercial times. This is how many minutes we have per story. All right, give me everything that is important. So, right, on the one hand, I do all that so quickly. And I'm telling you, I went from putting together a show in between 4 to 6 hours to I put together our 3-hour show, which only had one guest. I put it together in 25 minutes. Okay, and that included breaking news. So AI on the one hand is so advanced and so amazing, and I'm so thankful for it, but it's also drinking up the water. So what do we do, right? And that's the thing about black, is we're supposed to be so rooted in the soil, okay? But if the soil is being extracted, do we chase the gold like the others, or do we stay by the hem and try to replenish, right? In which case, obviously, if we're trying to replenish, then we might miss out on the gold mine, which is AI. So that's something that really be thinking about, like, are we for AI or are we against AI? Something to consider. Well, while you're thinking about that, let's talk about Taylor Farms lettuce. You know, it is a cold day and you know where when we can't even trust the lettuce. Okay. Is that because the AI is taking all the water? Okay. I don't know. Reports say that the FDA, or actually not reports say, the FDA says that previous positive tests tied to Taylor Farms lettuce was false. Okay, I did not read this story clearly. Oh, was false. The FDA says that its investigation is still ongoing into the shredded iceberg lettuce from Taylor Farm. And of course, everyone heard about this. It was coming out of central Mexico, right? Everyone was being told to watch your lettuce. Y'all have been told that, right? To watch your lettuce. Okay. You know, I get my lettuce from Clark Park Farmers, like I said, so I don't have to watch my lettuce, but y'all should be watching yours. It said that a parasite called Cyclospora, which can attach itself to your stomach and create diarrhea and other stomach illnesses, was the culprit behind. But the story apparently is not necessarily the truth. So they are digging into figuring out, number one, who started the panic, and they're trying to calm it down. That is really not good. Because that went on for a few weeks, kind of like the watch the lettuce, wash the lettuce, don't eat the lettuce. Then what restaurant shouldn't you go to? I personally stopped going to Chipotle. I love a Chipotle salad. I love a Qdoba salad. But as soon as you told me that there was an issue with the lettuce, and remember a couple years ago we dealt with E. coli. So you really don't want to mess around with that. And those kinds of things, yeah, of course, they can push out of your body. But I always feel like small traces of that stuff just stays in you, right? You never want a little something, because now that little something is just there. Okay, I also wanted to mention, and AI wanted me to mention to you, this story about the FTC suing Hims and Hers. Have you guys heard of that vitamin company, Hims and Hers? Yeah, you have, right? It's a really big one.
1: Yeah, I've heard of it.
0: Do you use any other products?
1: No.
0: No, none of their services?
1: No.
0: Yeah. See, the other thing about this new AI technology is that there are all these buy-ins, right, that you don't even really have to know you're buying into. The reason why the FTC is looking into Hims and Hers is because apparently the company, which is a vitamin-based company, you can get your prescriptions and medications straight from the site. Apparently, they were signing up customers for products that they did not willingly know they were paying for. Okay, so imagine, I know for me, I need a vitamin D prescription, which is crazy, right? Like that's what age gets you. You need a vitamin D prescription because the sun's not enough anymore, right? I need that. So imagine me going to Hims and Hers, which, mind you, the branding is gorgeous. It's beautiful. It's actually one of the first vitamin companies with the AI and technology, and like they'll send you everything on a prescription or a subscription and all that kind of stuff. So imagine like going in and being like, okay, I want to pay my $5 a month to get my vitamin D prescription, which is what it costs me.

0: if I don't go to a pharmacy that's in my network. So I got to pull out that five. So imagine going there, right? We're going on the site, paying my $5. Then all of a sudden looking at my bill and seeing every month I'm being charged $45. Why? Because Hims and Hers just decided. But I'm not getting any additional products. Right? This is what we're talking about. And remember, the FTC doesn't play. They're also who came after ABC those months ago. When we were talking about The View. Remember we were talking about that? If you don't, you can look back because I can't go back to that. Sorry. But the FTC definitely doesn't play. We always say, right? In America, the alphabet boys never play. But it's really important that this is sorted because not only are you talking about people's money, but you're also talking about people's medications, right? That's your health. Anyway, they're also saying that they're also looking into their health data privacy. And that's a whole other thing, right? I mean, HIPAA is so important. It's one of the reasons why we go to doctors is the anonymity and the privacy. And that is the other concern when it comes to now utilizing all these technologies is what is private? And do we have to redefine what private is, right? Because everything that you type into your computer, it goes somewhere. And where does it sit? Where is it held? And who has access to this? These are the things to think about. Okay, another thing happening this week is this week marks, and we're not celebrating this necessarily, but Niall wants a day in history, so we're going to give him a day in history, okay? Taliban marks 5 years in power. Okay, so just want to briefly note that, right? Managing 5 years in power in Afghanistan, the story remains obviously a central, a global human rights issue, right? The Taliban, I don't know them very well, but I know they're not friendly to women, okay? They're not friendly to education, and they seem pretty comfortable with guns. I don't know that that is a ruler that I necessarily stand by, but I do think that when it comes to international politics and groups of power, I am smart enough to know, and I'm not being controversial, I'm just saying this just to keep myself right in the middle, I'm Switzerland, is, I don't want to say this. I was actually about to say something that our current president has said once, but it would be so messed up if I said it, but it is kind of true, right? Like you don't always know what is real when it comes to international reporting. And there have been many organizations, and I'm not speaking up for the Taliban, my God, please be mindful of what I'm saying. There have been many organizations that after a little bit of time, we realized were a lot more positive, even if we didn't respect the way certain things came about. And so as it pertains to the Taliban, what I'm literally thinking about is just when America was in Afghanistan and we weren't necessarily doing the very best job that we possibly could do. We actually kind of left them from ruins. To have the Taliban come up, it almost seems like it was really just the afterthought to what America had done in Afghanistan. Now, so with that, when you cause disruption and then you leave people, I don't know that I can necessarily say good and bad in terms of how people are choosing to restructure. Does that make any sense? I hope so. Again, always just trying to keep in the eye of like what makes sense. All right. So let's move on to political issues in America as it pertains to healthcare. Trump campaign advisors have urged Senator Republicans to lean more into healthcare messaging. Well, that would be nice, especially considering that most Americans are not doing well. You know, 2 out of 3 Americans suffer deeply from loneliness, which is wild. We're calling it an epidemic. It's something I mention to you guys all the time. The Surgeon General has made it literally has labeled it an epidemic and saying that most people need to be medicated and treated. So the focus on healthcare is awesome. I just don't know if they mean mental or physical, because we can also talk about all the physical ailments people have as well, especially as we're losing our healthcare, right? The focus includes insurer profits. Okay, well, this makes sense. Okay, you know what? I should have read it first. This isn't about healthcare for your well-being. This is about healthcare for the profit of the organizations. That's interesting. So the focus of what Trump's campaign wants to do is focus on insurer profits, okay, denials, and wait times. Interesting. Now, it's a little bit of an older story, but have you guys read the story about the man who shot and killed the United Healthcare CEO? He was recently convicted because he pleaded out guilty. And really quick, right? Long story, very, very short, is this very young man. I had no idea how young he was until I saw a picture of him. He shot and killed United Healthcare CEO, saying that the health insurance company ruined his life. He hurt his back. He got denied from his insurance. He had been fighting it for years, lost everything as a result. And out of his frustration, he went to a conference and killed a CEO. Obviously, I don't tolerate violence of any kind, but I do think about John Q. Just for a second. I'm not saying good, bad, or indifferent. I don't live my life by good and bad, but I do think about the revolution. Right? And does that man deserve to go to prison? Well, yeah, I do think if you end someone's life, people deserve to be punished for it. But I also think it would be a disservice for us to not think about the greater message, right? And what suffering and what's the other word? Suffering, depletion, and desperation, what that will do to the human being, okay? So we have to be really, really mindful of that. Another topic that I wanted to mention this morning or this afternoon, and boys, I might ask you about this. I want to talk about whistleblowers. Okay, I know we only have one more minute, but I want you to think about this as we come back to the next block. Whistleblowers, right? You know, I'm dating. I'm single. I actually went on something pretty fabulous last night. Hopefully it becomes something so that the next time I talk to you all, I can, tell you more. But when it comes to whistleblowers, I always think about that, right? I'm a pretty audacious woman. I'm a very ambitious woman. So whistleblowing goes hand in hand with just being a loudmouth. It really just depends on how people respect it to decide if they actually like it. And when it comes to whistleblowing, I always think about compliancy. And one of the things I asked my date last night, a man, was, which do you prefer? Do you prefer a pretty girl or a compliant girl? Right? Because when you think about the way the world works, right, you always want someone who just kind of smiles and takes it or who isn't going to cause a muck, right? But sometimes a muck has to occur. So I always think about that. And I want you to answer that in the Facebook comments, because apparently that's where y'all want to be today. Y'all are not trying to call the station at all. But I'm going to give you the number one more time. We're going to go to commercial break and we're going to come back and we're going to talk about this story about whistleblowing. When it comes to your partner, new friend, whatever, what's more important? Pretty or compliant? No. Telephone number 215-634-8065. I'll get into the Facebook comments when I come back, and we'll talk about the good, the bad, and the ugly when it comes to whistleblowing. My name is Candace. We'll be right back after commercial break.
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0: We are talking about a lot this morning, honestly, and we only have 25 minutes left together. You're going to miss me, I promise. I'm one of those voices where when you're listening to me, you're like, oh, okay, she's a little peppy. But then when I'm gone, it's going to be so much quieter. That's the thing about being a loud person, is so much quieter that then you'll miss me, okay? So let's get back to this whistleblowing story. So Huffington Post has actually created a public tip page on their website for people who want to share information with journalists. How great is that, right? One of the issues with being a journalist, especially when you're a journalist for a corporate entity, is that the information really is quite one-sided. Just talking about the previous station I worked for, you know, if there was a police-involved situation, we're getting the information from police. Of course, we're doing our due diligence, and we're going to the area in which the incident occurred, and we're trying to get as much what we call MOS, which is man on the street, which is interviewing people who are just on the street, getting their information as well. But truly and genuinely, we're mostly only able to report something as fact when it comes from the police department or from whatever organization is sort of posing as the officiant of being the communicator. And so I think what's really interesting with Huffington Post is that now they're creating a page of accountability, right? Now we're saying, hey, if you catch us talking about something that's incorrect, please call us out. But also, if there's something we should be talking about, please call us out. This is the type of thing that you want to see in your news organizations. One of the reasons why I wanted to point this story out is because it's one of the things that I think Word does so genuinely amazing. I have never come into this newsroom or this station and been told what I should share, what I shouldn't share. I've never left and been chastised for my opinions. You know, I say wild things. Honestly, sometimes I just say it just to see what we can do with the ratings, right? I know sometimes when I see that like Solomon Jones had like 72 comments in Facebook, and I'm like, what wild thing can I say to get 94 comments? Okay, right? Like, I'm a very competitive person in that way. I'm sure Solomon Jones is not thinking about me at all, but I'm thinking about him. I'm coming for his ratings, okay? But when I think about that, that's one of the things that is truly special about Word Radio. And this is not a plug to them, but it is a shout out. We got to shout out our people who do great work. And one of the things that we do really great here is that we do not silence each other. And I love that Huffington Post is taking on that same respect. And the reason why I mentioned whistleblowers, right, is because it's been in my experience as a whistleblower, that's the official name for it, also known as a loudmouth, can't stay quiet, always got something to say. There's a lot of names for people like us, right? But one of the things that I always lean back to is, well, which would you prefer me to be? Would you prefer me to be pretty? Pretty is still. Pretty is a statue, okay, in a museum, right? There to be gawked at, looked at, admired, revered, respected even, right? But don't say anything, don't do anything, right? Or I can be compliant, which to me is very much like pretty, only I'm in it, I'm saying nothing, I'm doing nothing, and I know I'm not worth it. Like, I'm not worth anything. Compliancy literally just means be present, but don't say anything. Blind trust, we also talk about when it comes to compliancy, right? So which one would you rather? If I'm not allowed to be a whistleblower, if I'm not allowed to ask you to take accountability, if I'm not allowed to say the thing, what they say, what do we say now? Saying the quiet part out loud. If I'm not allowed to do that, which would you prefer me to be? Pretty or compliant? I don't know. Either way, it feels like there's a little bit of me that now just kind of has to die off for your own satisfaction. And I said recently in a podcast interview, I said I always feel like people are always worried about my tone and delivery when they don't like my message. Okay? Which is another thing that I think whistleblowers go through. Now, I don't see you as a whistleblower. I feel like you're too quiet.
9: I mean, like, I feel like it really depends on, like, the matter at hand. Like,
0: what fires you up? Like, when do you speak above this tone?
9: I mean, I guess, like, if I'm watching, like, a like, sports game or something like that, oh, I'm, like, God, a big sports fan. But, like, outside of that, like, I'm a very, like, chill kind of guy. But I know that I'm not trying to disappoint you, but, yeah, that's just, like, I don't know. I feel like that's just, like, my whole personality.
0: It's only fired up for sports.
9: I mean, like, well, like, fired up in terms of, like, raising my voice and, like, getting mad and stuff like that. Mm-hmm. I guess, like, other social causes.
0: Sports like, came right away, but there's an for social causes.
9: I'm trying. I mean, it's really hard to answer.
0: No. I know. Like, plus, you really are a chill guy. That's why I'm picking on you. You really are so easygoing. I'm sure you'd be appropriate if there was a situation that required you to be a little bit fiery. But yeah, I don't see you like starting the raid. You know what I mean? Like, I don't see you as the fiery one.
9: Yeah, like, I always just try to just, like, remain calm and, like, just even, like, high intense, like, situations that, like, you know, really get under my skin. But I feel like with, like, sports, that's, like, when you're, like, quote-unquote allowed to just, like, scream at your TV and, like, yell at the refs. And, you know what I'm saying? But, like, in any other, like, setting, it's a little bit more serious. So it's, like, you gotta act accordingly when you're in different places, different settings. Even if something is making you like really really angry, it's like, you know, you can't, you know, let certain things get you like out of character, so to speak. So
0: that's true.
9: But yeah, so like, I mean, not even just like with social causes, but like if there's like a family issue or issue with like a friend group or you know, things like that, if like your whole goal is to like try to find a solution at the end of the day, like maybe yelling at somebody isn't like the best practice. Like, I don't like getting yelled at, so I don't like doing that to other people, especially if we're really trying to, if we're really being serious about conflict resolution and coming to some kind of common ground, like, you know, I'm not for all that yelling and pointing in people faces and things like that. But I guess the only thing that comes to mind where I feel freely to do something like that is if I'm watching like a high intense sports game or something along those lines. But
0: okay, Vince, what fires you up?
10: So speaking about whistleblowing, I actually lost one of my jobs once because I spoke up about something that my supervisor was doing. I'm not going to speak too specific about it, but I was working at I definitely dropped the ball because I definitely could have had a lawsuit and might still have one. So Michael Court, if you ain't listening, talk to me.
0: Okay, let me know. I got a lawyer for you too.
10: Listen.
0: That ain't no problem.
10: I was working at a place. Mm-hmm. I was working at a place and my supervisor thought it was okay to say the N-word.
0: Don't they always think that?
10: He was,
9: wow.
0: Let me back up off this mic.
10: He was not someone that we allow to say the N-word. So he had said it to someone who approached me and he didn't know what to do with the information that was given to him. So we went to HR. And I blew up the spot and everyone was very upset with me because I wouldn't stay quiet about it and they wouldn't fire him. So I left.
9: Wow.
0: One, good for you.
10: Yeah.
0: Good for you.
9: That's crazy.
0: I don't know a single person, including myself, that has not been in that instance where in a professional setting, somehow someone decides that the N-word just needs to be said and can back it up. I was in a very similar situation. And that's about all I can say about that.
10: It's like you can say it without saying it. You know what I mean?
0: Yeah. Well, listen, you can do whatever you want. But as soon as the communication, I don't care if it's verbal, physical, there are actually 5 ways in which you can communicate something. And any one of those ways can be felt as disrespect. And if it is, then it's on. For me, I don't let anything go. But it's because I sit in the intersection of, yes, being Black. So being mindful of that bigotry and all that nonsense that has to come along with it. But then also being a woman and understanding at the end of the day, everyone's going to lean into where they can win, right? So even a man who's pro-black, does it all for the black community, might still be a sexist. You know what I mean? Mm-hmm. Letting somebody have one thing doesn't mean that they're not this other thing. So always having to be mindful. And then at the end of the day, as I mentioned earlier, wanting to protect other women who can't speak up, because there's so many of that, women who can't speak up for themselves. So I feel like being the loudest person in the room then at least just hopefully allows for everybody else to want to speak up. But one of the things that Ellen Pompeo, who's married to a black man, if that matters to you, she was the lead in Grey's Anatomy for 20 years. She played Dr. Meredith Grey. One of the things she said was in her whistleblowing scenario, in which it was very much very similar to Vince's, unfortunately, and mine, is she said, you know, the one thing she realized, and I found this to be true too, Vince, maybe you have, is that you can't expect to be clapped for when you're a whistleblower, right? Mm. When you're doing the right thing, and moreover, when you're doing the right thing in consideration of everyone else in the community or in the group or in the atmosphere, in the workplace, whatever, you also have to be prepared for when they turn against you. Because to be a bright light isn't just about being a way for people who are in the dark. It's also about people wanting to shield their eyes from you because you're too bright and they don't want to be associated. So that was one of the things that I really had to reconcile with is, do I want to be a whistleblower or do I want to walk around and ask people, well, which would you prefer? Would you prefer me to be pretty or would you prefer to be compliant? But as we have this new generation of young women coming up, it's one of the things that I talk to them about. Okay, yeah, it's nice, this idea of being called a boss babe. Yes, it's nice to be called a bad bee, if that's what you want to be called. I don't really see the positive in that, but sure, have it. But what does it mean when nobody likes you? What does any of that mean when you choose to stand next to your own word? And let's be clear, the cheese does in fact stand alone, okay? So are you the cheese? I don't know. For me, I'm the cheese. The girl can stand alone, but it's always nice to be in company. All right, so let's talk about some trending words. I just mentioned young women, and I text my niece, who's 13 years old, the sassiest 13-year-old since, I guess, I was 13, and I was asking her to send me some lingo. Like, send me, like, what are the new phrases? What are the new words? And I want to go through some of them, and guys, I want you to tell me what you think about them. Okay, so I actually posted this on my Instagram because I think it's so funny. So one of the trending words is the word organic. So the way you use it is that if something's cool or if something is like effortlessly amazing, that it's organic. So I'm like, okay, no, I love the way you're wearing that word shirt. That is so organic. Yes. Vince, I love that ponytail. Okay, organic. Okay, right. Can I just tell you, this new generation is corny? I don't know what. Because I just tried to make organic cool and I sound stupid. Okay? What's my water? Oh, this is just organic. What? That doesn't make any sense. What are we doing? Oh, I love that Mac laptop you have. That is so organic. That's worse than on fleek. Remember we did the whole on fleek? The on fleek thing was sickeningly weird.
9: I remember that, yeah.
0: I remember knowing I was corny the very first time I saw my dad raise the roof in church. Remember that when we were children? And you knew it was over when the adults started doing it? And they were doing it all back here? It was ridiculous. It was
9: like, remember when everybody was hitting the dab? Like, everybody was like...
0: Yeah, that was... What do we do to ourselves? What do we do to ourselves? Okay, so every generation's corny, because... Okay, so organic is one. The other one is kinda chic.
9: Kinda chic.
0: Yeah.
9: How would you use that in a sentence?
0: I guess the same as organic, cornily. People are calling everything chic now. So like, if you repeat an outfit, that's kinda chic. You're staying home on a Friday night? Okay, that's kinda chic. I mean, remember back in the day we would say cute and decent. Okay, that's decent. Mm. Okay, that's kinda cute. Chic is dumb.
9: Kinda chic.
0: I also want to see a 14-year-old boy use chic.
9: That's what I'm saying. Like, you
0: know what I mean? I want to see one of the 14-year-old Philly boys we got who got blunts in their mouths at 7:30 in the morning and say kinda chic. I'm just interested in seeing how
9: chic,
0: that would...
9: Bro, that's chic. I don't even sound like...
0: You added a bro?
11: That's chic, bro. Yo, bro, that's pretty chic, bro.
0: I'm not mad. Right. Listen, I'm not mad at it. I do love the trend where men are wearing pearls now. I think that is so beautiful. It's so regal. I think it's beautiful, but chic, I don't know. I feel like that goes too far. Are there any words that you guys hear?
9: like any new words?
0: Yeah, like any trending like kids words, or I guess they could just be trending words in general. You know what I don't do, Vince? I saw you do it. I don't do this. I don't do whatever, like this. It feels very culty to me. And when the children were doing it, I was like, okay, well, that's the children's thing. I'm not going to be a 40-year-old woman with crow's feet doing that. And then I saw Nia Long do it in a panel talk. And I was like, okay, well, Nia Long's doing it. That kind of made it cool because, I mean, why would I not do anything that Nia Long does? But even, Vince, when you were doing it just now, I'm like, okay, so in general, people are doing it. But for some reason, I'm still doing a snaps because I'm more of a, what do you call it, a... What do you call those people that used to wear the all black in the 60s? A Bacher. A Knickerbocker?
10: I have no idea.
0: Okay, never mind. All right, well, y'all know. Y'all know. Give it to me in the Facebook comments. Y'all know what I'm talking about. Like one of those like hippie people that wears the all black and they do the poetry. Okay, I don't know. All right. Any other words? I'm trying to think of, oh my gosh, I had so many. And of course, so, now I can't think of any. You have some?
9: I remember like this was about like a year ago. It like went viral on TikTok. Everybody kept saying the word demure. And a lot of people didn't even know what that joint even meant. But they just see it on TikTok. And they was like, yeah, I'm just a really demure person. And like, I'd be really demure. You know what I'm saying? Like people, just it was just it. Throwing that joint around. Like it was
0: Malcolm, thank you. Beatniks. Malcolm, you are the hero of the day. You won. Okay, sorry. Malcolm also... Sorry, Niall. I just interrupted. Malcolm also said, I might have gotten fired for punching a manager in the mouth if he used the N-word. Let me tell you, Malcolm, and we appreciate you. We thank you for your service.
9: My brother.
0: Okay? Because let me tell you, that war field... is beyond, okay? So we appreciate you. And I wonder, like, this is going to be a little sexist, but I'm going to say this out loud because I am just curious. We have 20 more minutes together. Maybe you'll have something to say about it. There are two men obviously surrounding me here with microphones. I am from a generation of men who defined their manhood based off of the disrespect they would not accept and the disrespect they wouldn't allow for their families. So in a time when, yes, in our society today, if something happens, you're supposed to call the police. That is what is societally what we're supposed to do. But I also remember a time when before you called the police, men dealt with things. And then if that escalated, then maybe the police got involved. And so, Malcolm, the reason why I mention that is because I have been in environments where men have done nothing and waited for police. Now we live in a time where men will hold up cameras and record. Which is wild to me. How many video cameras did we see on that SEPTA bus when that woman was being sexually violated? Okay. So you punching your supervisor, if maybe he used the N-word, do I condone violence? I do in this case because I'm human and sometimes we do. So I appreciate you for that. Liberty Twitcher said men are emasculated now. Well, listen, spiritual law is what is yours cannot be taken from you. Okay, so if you're emasculated, I wonder what the value system was in which you built your manlihood, in which case now it can be taken from you. Okay, because what is mine, y'all can't take. And what I am is a beautiful black woman, and you could skin me alive and take away all my feminine parts and I still would be her. Okay, because that's a spirit thing. So I hope not emasculated. I hope they don't feel that way. But if that's the case and they need to regain that internal strength so we can get back to doing what we need to do, which is protecting our women, protecting our children, and protecting ourselves. And obviously getting back to protecting our men, because without you, we can't do anything. Okay, but we can do it without the cops. Can't do it without the men. All right. Sorry. Now back to you. But Malcolm, thank you so much for sharing that. And we're looking for you. Oh, Cynthia said Niall is chill. I like that about him. I like Niall too. Here's where I see Niall in the revolution. Okay. Niall doesn't really have to be on the front lines. What I see Niall doing is coming through and calming things before they get too chaotic and become unproductive. You know, you need that one person who kind of, everyone else is screaming. And then you have one calm voice that whispers in your ear and just goes, sister, chill. Sister, chill. That's going to be now. Right? Like, calm down. Don't let them take you in. Keep your wits about you. That's how I see Niall talking. But now, wait, go back to what you were saying before. Go ahead.
9: What about the
0: demure. Because that was crazy.
9: So
0: that
9: I mean, like, I feel like, especially when something goes like viral on social media, and especially like when people learn like a new phrase or a new word, they overuse the mess out of that word.
12: Yeah.
9: without, you know, going on Google and just saying, hey, please define the word demure for me, like, you know what I'm saying? But like, instead of that, like, they just see how it's used on social media, then they just take it and like run with it. But I feel like that's like the kind of era that, you know, we live in. It's just like, if we see something that's viral on social media, especially on like TikTok, we kind of want to use it because it makes us quote unquote cool. Mm-hmm. And you know, we don't do our own research. Like, we're like really quick to see what's on social media and just take it, run, and just run with it to, you know, keep up with the times, if you will. But yeah, like, everybody, I mean, that like word, I mean, like I can't even remember like the original video that had came out that had first used that word where it went viral. But yeah, people were using, they were overusing it, and it was just like, mm-hmm. every time you went on Instagram or like whatever, like, that's all you saw on your timeline. So it was, yeah.
0: Guys, I know we have to go to commercial break now. Thank you so much for that. Ms. Joanne said, just so we can wrap this up, she had a supervisor who was interviewing a new person after the new person said, there's a lot of N-words here. Okay. Wow. Something that they probably could have just kept to themselves. My supervisor said, yep, sure is. Oh, Lord. And asked if she wanted to see a picture of her husband and son. Needless to say, they were black. And of course, she didn't get the job. That is what people don't know what to say out their mouths, but thank God for that. That's why I actually speak without thinking, so that you can understand my true intention and my true heart. Vince, we're going to come back to you because I want to know if there are any like phrases or trending words that you are either associating yourself with or hate or things like that. But first, we have to have a 3-minute commercial break. Guys, it's our last commercial break. When we come back, we'll have one more segment together. We're going to hear from Vince right after this commercial break.
12: AURN News.
13: I'm Jamie Jackson. Over the past year, prices are up 3.4%, and that means Americans are still paying more for the basics, even as inflation slows down. The CPI is one of the key numbers the Federal Reserve watches when deciding what to do with interest rates. But for families, this is not just a data point. It's food, rent, clothes, utility, transportation, and everything else needed to get through the month. The July report showed overall food prices edged higher, while grocery prices slipped slightly. Energy prices fell from June, but remain much higher than a year ago. Shelter costs continued to drive inflation. Prices for clothing and used cars also increased. Slower inflation does not mean prices are going back down. It means prices are rising at a slower pace. For AURN News, I'm Jamie Jackson.
14: The Essence of Entertainment 2026 continues. Are you ready for Atlantic Star?

0: Get your tickets at Ticketmaster in the Dale Music Center box office. 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
6: That's what I'm talking about. Sounds like me, actually, when I'm trying to prove I'm a know-it-all. All right, Vince, let's get back to you. Are there any phrases or any of those like trending words that like come to mind?
7: Yeah, it's one I actually vehemently hate. It's that 6'7" thing that's going around.
6: Oh my God, I hate that crap. What is that?
7: I can't even, like, and that's the thing about like viral phrases and words. Like, you just have no idea what's just gonna take off.
6: Yeah.
7: And that's one that really, I mean, I don't wanna say it bothers me, but it just doesn't make any sense.
6: Yeah.
7: And like, my daughter's all about it. She'll literally run around the house and bing.
6: How old is she?
7: She's 4.
6: Yeah. What's crazy is that, right? Because ridiculousness is why they like it, right? They like the fact that we roll our eyes and we think it's stupid. And they're like, no, you're just old. You don't get it. I'm like, no, you don't get it. Which is actually the truth, right? Kids are so corny. Everything they think is cool is corny. Oh, they're crazy. But they are the cool ones, right? All of it is targeted toward them. What's crazy about 6'7" is the range of people who are using it. I know 17, 18, 21-year-olds who are using it. I know 4-year-olds who are using it. That's the part that's like sickening to me. But it does seem that my nieces, they're 11 and 13. My nephew is 17. All three of them use it. And the thing that they seem to love the most about it is the fact that I think it's ridiculous and I roll my eyes.
7: Yeah. That might be part of it, just because they want to seem cool.
6: That's it.
7: And, oh, they don't get it, so they're not cool.
6: And it's also really funny that children think that what's cool is exclusion. Like, oh, you don't get it. I'm like, no, you don't get it, okay? You don't get it. Okay, that's a good one. Okay, what's another one? Or is that your one?
7: That was the only one I could think of.
6: No, I
7: was trying to think of, like, other ones that I like. I don't know. Another one I don't understand is, like, tea. Because they'd be like, oh, your body's tea, or like, that outfit is tea, or your hair is tea. Like, that, I don't understand it. I mean, I understand how they're using it. Like, but again, like, I don't understand how these phrases are phrases.
6: Like, tea is hot.
7: Yeah.
6: So your body's hot. They corny. Also, tea was out longer than them. Remember Boston Tea Party? I don't know. They're ridiculous. All right, let's move on. The children are crazy. But also, I mean, and I'm 42 now. I remember 20 years ago, and Christina Paris, one of, you know, I've been bringing her up. She's one of the school teachers that we bring on. She's been my best friend for many, many, many years. And she'll tell you, I used to think that I was the original party girl. Mind you, born in the 80s, even Studio 54 happened in the 70s. So I don't know how I thought I was the original party girl, but I just thought there was no one who had ever partied like me, right? I was in the film industry. I was in the entertainment industry. I was in the media industry. That all comes with a press pass. You're partying with celebrities. You're partying with people with money. And this is back in the day when there were no cameras, okay? Clock that tea, okay? No cameras. And an abundance. And I'm not going to finish the sentence, okay? But in abundance, all right? So that felt like, okay, no one's ever partied the way I'm partying. Of course, now I think it's a little ridiculous, but I definitely did it well at the time that I was doing it. I think there is something about that where every generation we think we're the first. When actually we're the corniest, okay? All right, so another topic that we have coming up. We only have a couple more minutes, but I just want to go through a couple more fun things. So apparently, how much phone storage you have says a lot about your personality. Okay, so when you go into your phone and you go into your settings and you look into your storage, how much storage do you have? If your phone is more than full, then maybe you are a very passionate person who really loves life, right? It means that you're taking a lot of pictures, maybe you're downloading a lot of videos, maybe you're listening to podcasts, maybe you have a lot of documents, all these types of things. But if your phone is, and let me read this correctly, everybody that has a storage almost full notification, these are usually people who live dangerously, okay? You are the person who maybe doesn't pay when the bill first comes, you pay when the second notice comes, right? Maybe you finally pay attention to it once there's a late fee, right? There's this supposed to be this personality test that if your phone storage is close to full and you've done nothing to mitigate that, right? Delete old things or just upgrade your plan. You could just be a person who likes to live dangerously. That's a little ridiculous, but that does make, in terms of my personality, that does make sense. I am very passionate. I take a lot of videos. I do all that stuff. But the reason why my thing is always full is that, and AI is so trifling because it said this to Candace. It goes, Candace, your phone has been begging for storage since Easter, which is also funny that they're clocking me at Easter because I was raised Jehovah's Witness, so I don't clock Easter. And you keep deleting one screenshot at a time, but that's not going to change your life. That's what chat said to me. So right,
7: coming for you.
6: Coming for me. But I'm also the late friend. So that does make sense in my personality. I do typically pay it. Well, I don't know if you guys remember, but a few months ago, I got that sanitation bill. It was $40. I didn't pay it. Now it's $90. So I had the sanitation code woman up on the things and let her know to her face, I'm not going to pay this. And she let me know to her face, that's on me. So we'll see what happens. But do you guys think about that? Like in terms of your storage, do you see the correlation or is that like BS?
8: I feel like it depends because it's just so like for me personally, I like do back up a lot of my photos like using cloud storage like in Google Photos and things like that because like me personally, I don't like when my phone is like too overcrowded and
6: oh, so you're a backup guy. That fits you, Niall.
8: Yeah, because it's just, I mean, like a big bulk of like what's in my photos is like screenshots of stuff and I mean there's like photos like here and there when I like go on like vacations and you know things like that, but yeah, like I just don't like having my phone being like super crowded. I'm like if everything is getting backed up into the cloud anyway, I'm like I might as well delete some stuff and try to free up space. So
6: I need you on my administration team.
7: Yeah, I'd be scared of the cloud because like what if the cloud fails?
6: That's what I'm always thinking about. Do you watch Westworld? Okay, that it already told us what it's gonna be. When? Yeah, you gotta keep a hard drive, but I don't even back up the hard drive. That's the problem. All right, guys, and speaking of backed up, we are backed up and off time. We are, well, that wasn't a really good transition, guys. Forgive me for that. It can't be 100% the whole time. I'm sorry. I'm embarrassed. All right. Well, since I'm embarrassed, let me take myself off air. My name is Candace Johnson. You are with me. Vince, let's give an applause for Vince. Very good job today. It was awesome.
7: Thank you.
6: Niall kept us calm and on topic. Okay. All right. Reminded us to back up everything that we need to back up. Delete what we don't need. Very sensible. We appreciate his voice. All right. So my name is Candace Johnson. I will hope to see you soon. It's going to be a really lovely weekend. Get out there. Enjoy summer because it's fleeting. All right. Bye, guys.
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Good morning, Soulful Sunrises. Good morning. Welcome, welcome to Friday Eve. 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My producer is Fahim. Fahim, checking in. How you feeling this morning? Fahim, how you feeling this morning? Okay. I don't know what happened to Fahim, but welcome again. The word of the day is silence, which is so apropos because I just got silence. So the word of the day is silence, Soulful Sunrisers. And the question of the day is, do you listen more or do you speak more? Let me say that again. Do you listen more or do you speak more? On this Friday Eve, we are close to the end of another week in August, which means that summer is almost over. So I invite you this morning to really think about silence, my word of the day. Can't wait to hear yours and Fahim, but just take a moment to sit nice and tall. If you're in the bed, maybe this morning, sit up. Sit up this morning in the bed. If you're in a chair, sit taller. And all I want you to do is take a nice deep inhalation. So deep that you feel your navel hit the back of the chair where you're sitting. So inhale now. Let the chest rise and the shoulders fall back and the eyes soften and the jawline relax, the teeth relax, the tongue, the forehead, as you exhale here with pride and a let's

0: Inhale again. 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Bring the arms up. And slowly exhale them down. 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Round your belly here, round your back. You're having a flat back. This is your cat pose. Exhale, look up to the sky. Your cow. Inhale, round again. Maybe bringing the navel a little bit more to the back of the chair, bringing the arms down, just hovering over the kneecap. And slowly exhale here to my count of four. One, two, three, four. Looking to the sky, the ceiling. Shoulders are down. Slowly come back up this morning. Cross your arms on your chest, touching the shoulders. Pressing it down as you inhale here, lifting the elbows, dropping your head back. Exhale here, bring your chin to chest, open up the back of your body, thinking of your intention, your word of the day. And exhale here, allowing the arms to fall. Soulful Sunrisers. Bringing momentum and energy into the body on this Thursday, 2026. My word is silence, as mentioned, because silence isn't always empty. Silence is where the answers are. When you think about it, sometimes not getting a response is the actual answer. We don't need to actually get the physical answer. We don't get any answer, and that is what you need to know or affirm. So I love silence because it isn't an opinion, it's not a notification, it's not a conversation or explanation. It's simply here it is. So this morning I invite you to take a moment to sit with yourself and just be still. Nothing else. Just be still and allow your thoughts to just come authentically, not trying to rationalize, not trying to conjugate them, just allow them to come. So the morning affirmation, Soulful Sunrisers, is simply this. Today, I affirm. Repeat after me. Today, I affirm. I am comfortable with silence. I listen to my inner wisdom. I don't have to fill every space with words. I give myself permission to pause. Oh, I want you to like, ha, exhale there like you're letting it go. Give me a ha. Feel it in the back of your throat this morning. Ha. Myself permission to pause, to breathe, and simply be. And I affirm that when I do that, I have the best day possible. So, word of the day is silence. What is your word of the day? Put it in the chat. And let me just give you a little morning feel-good meditation. Wherever you are, unless you're driving, soften the gaze, soften the eyes, relax the grip of whatever you're doing or holding. Just let it be. Allow energy to flow in the heart, permeate through the shoulder blades, through the back of the neck, the lower spine, the middle of the back, and just breathe in slowly to my count of six. One, two, three, four. Five, six. Hold the breath for one, two. Slowly open the lips and exhale here. One, two, three, four, five, six. Let it go. Scan your body from the crown, top of the head, to the toes and see how you're feeling. Just exhale again what no longer serves you. And now inhale your peace and hold it tight and protect it and guard it. And exhale any pressure you might feel, to conform, to give an answer, knowing silence is the answer. Inhale again, possibilities of this brand new day, Thursday, August 20th. And exhale as if this exhale means everything to you. Because when you release this exhale, your body has time to let go. The nervous system has time to be. Your feet can be planted and supported into the ground. Don't fight it. Don't rush to get there. If your feet doesn't feel supported today, there's always later. There's always tomorrow. Just listen to what the body's telling you. Where do I have tension? Where do I need to exhale? Listening is the best form of communication. Listen to your body. Listen to your heart. Listen to your soul. Don't be too busy that you miss the messages. Let me say that again. Don't be so busy that you miss the clues and the messages. Take another inhalation here. Hold. Maybe you could take another one. Fill up the throat, coming all the way to the lips, to the cheeks, to the eyes, to the third eye, to the forehead, to the crown of your head. And now exhale slowly to your count of six. Your count. I'll be here waiting for you when you get here. Just take your time. And let me try again. Good morning, Fahim. How are you?
1: Hey, good morning.
0: What's going on? How you feeling?
1: I feel pretty good. No complaints.
0: Good for word of the day. Mine is silence.
1: Mine was success.
0: Ooh, give me more. Give me more.
1: I just thought it was a good word.
0: It is a great word. Success is an amazing word. We're in the S, silence, success. So the question of the day is, do you think you listen more or you speak more?
1: I think I listen more.
0: Yeah?
1: Yeah, because when I speak, I like to know what I'm talking about. So.
0: Do you believe that silence sometimes is the answer that you are seeking? Like, think about it. You send an email and you don't get a response, or you make a phone call and you don't get a response. That is an answer.
1: Yeah, I mean, I can see moments where that could be a thing.
0: Yeah, right? That could be a thing. Ooh, the chat is on fire like fish grease. So I just want to ask before I go to the chat, is there, did you see Spider-Man yet?
1: I have not made my way.
0: Oh, my God. I can't even have this conversation with you this morning. All right. I thought you was a Marvel fan. I thought we had that bond going. Okay.
1: Well, the plan was to see it during my
0: little break.
1: Vacation, but you know how vacations be so time. It ended up being so busy with activities that just never made our way to the movie theater.
0: Okay. All right. Well, let me know when you see it. Let me know. I thought we were going to talk about that. Okay. So any new movies or shows that should be on my list? You always give me some suggestions. Anything I need to know?
1: Well, we just finished watching Game of Thrones like yesterday. So
0: okay. That's right. Because really you guys been you started it months ago. I remember months ago you started watching it.
1: Yeah, it's 9 seasons and about 8 episodes each season, and then they're hour episodes, so it takes a little while to get through it.
0: Okay. Wow, Game of Thrones. Not on my, and forgive my ignorance, all of those who watch Game of Thrones. I know my family does. It's dystopian? Is it a dystopian kind of show?
1: It's about, you know, like the medieval times with kings and queens and stuff.
0: Okay. All right. So it's not going to be on my watch list at all. All right. But you loved it? You liked it?
1: Yeah, it was really good. There's, you know, parts that are a little slow, but it's still good once you get to
0: it. Okay. Game of Thrones. All right. Well, I'm glad you finished it. Let's go to the chat. Good morning, everyone in the chat. Sis Margaret says, good morning. Karen, Fahim, Soulful Sunrisers. Her word of the day is wisdom. Why wisdom, Sis Margaret, why wisdom? And Elvica says, grand risings to all. Mr. Stephen says, grand risings. Good morning, Soulful Sunrisers and the Word family. Yes. The question of the day and your word of the day, please. But do you listen more than you speak? That is the question, because we're talking about silence, you know, so important, the word silence. And especially as we're about to change season, I see that the sun is rising. So everything is later. You know that we are going to have a change of fall is coming. You feel it. You see some leaves on the ground. However, it's still hot. The humidity is still hot, forecasted today of 90 degrees. So it's still going to be the humidity, not 90 degrees, I'm sorry, 90%. So the humidity will still be very, very hot, but the weather will be, I think, around 80. So just dress accordingly, have your water, get your water ready for our water toast. Tomorrow we have Fit Man Fade Man on our show, talking about back to school fitness, what we need to do to stay on course. Because, you know, between the end of August to September, there's that bridge where there's so many things happening and you're getting so busy. And sometimes you put yourself on the back burner because you're busy doing things for everyone. And so we just have to stay the course for our own self. And Miss Joyce says, good morning to everyone. Her word of the day is refrain. I love that. I love refrain because it goes exactly with silence, success, wisdom, and refrain. Refrain from having that movement or that moment or maybe that thought or making that call or whatever. Sometimes you have to also refrain yourself, right? So great word. I want us to get our bodies moving this morning before we go to break, because lately I know we didn't get a plank in yesterday, but let's stand if we're able to. And actually, you know what, I'm gonna push my chair all the way back. I'm not gonna stand. I'm gonna come halfway on, and maybe you guys can sit on your chair or you can stand doing this. But you're going to bring the right arm up before Fahim put on the music. Let me just show you. Raise the right arm first. Then you're going to move, bring the left leg. So you're going to go elbow to knee, elbow to knee. You're crunching your belly here. So that's a great exercise. You're stretching your back. You're going, I don't want you to come all the way, just elbow to knee. And you're also moving the body. You have to move the legs. We're going to do seven on each side. All right, Fahim, you ready? Sit firmly, sit up halfway on your shirt, on your floor, on the floor, your legs halfway on the chair, toes and soles. Get back of all the great shows I saw with them. Bring that right arm up. Here we go. Seven on this side. Go. One, extend that leg. Two, extend that leg. Three, it's a beautiful crunch. Four, extend your leg and arm. Five, reach taller. Six, even more, grow and hold. And one more, seven, hold. Hold.

0: left leg down, right leg is going to move, left arm comes up all the way, navel to spine is engaged. Here we go. 7, 1, extend the leg and the arm. 2, extend. 3, extend. 4, extend. We're going to hold when we get to 6. 5, 6, hold. 1, 2, 3, come back, extend. Last one. 7, hold. Extend that leg. Bring that arm out to the left side and twist. On opposite side, twist. If you're able to, arms and legs up. Feel the stretch in the body. Toes are flexed towards you. Bring the arms down into a goddess. Palms forward, or you can have them to the side. Feel your body this morning. Maybe you're shaking. Maybe you're okay. Bring the palms back in. Bring the knees up and extend out. Bring them up and extend out. Place the feet on the ground and just wrap your arms if you're able to. A beautiful lymphatic flush this morning. Eagle pose on the arms and lift. Come back down. Don't sit. Lift. Come back down and shake it out. Oh, that's a good one. Place your hands on your hips for all of that and just give me circles here. Give me 1, 2, some hip circles. Engage your navel. 3, 4, hold it. Extend it to one side like a teapot. Come back to center and reverse. 1, 2, 3, 4, 5, 6. Extend the hip on the other side. Really accentuate it as if you're pouring down on the opposite side. So your hips extended out on one side. Pour. Come back to center and tuck. Let go. Tuck. Tuck in everything here in the front. Release and tuck and release and just march. Lift the legs, march, turn one direction, march backwards, walk backwards, lifting the legs as high, as comfortable for you this morning. As you reminisce, come back to center, come into a beautiful mountain pose, standing nice and tall. You could have your legs open just a little bit, palms forward. Take a nice inhale here. And exhale, think about your word of the day, your intention. Your knees come into a beautiful chair pose. On a three, you're gonna just come up and just drop the arms, extend the legs. 1, 2, 3, ha, have a seat. Yes, what a beautiful flow this morning as we're talking about our bodies. Silence, your body will talk to you when you move your body. Such a beautiful relationship, talking with your body. How are you feeling? What's going on? And the only way we know that is when we stretch in the morning, right? Good morning, Miss Phyllis. Good morning. She says blessings throughout the day. Thank you. I receive and I will take that. And Miss Phyllis's word is change. Change is gonna come. Absolutely. This is Soulful Sunrise. We will be right back after these messages on Progressive Black Talk Radio, 900 AM, 96.1 FM, streaming live on Facebook, Twitch, Word Radio app, and wordradio.com. Wake up a friend and say Soulful Sunrise is on. We'll be right back after these messages.
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0: Welcome back. Welcome back, Soulful Sunrisers, on this amazing, I'm saying it's going to be amazing because when we have a brand new day, isn't it always amazing? Just the opportunity to rise and the opportunity to be here on this August 20th, 2026, Progressive Black Talk Media, 900 AM, 96.1 FM, streaming live on Facebook, Twitch, Word Radio app, and wordradio.com. Our word of the day, there are many words, but my word of the day is silence, because I believe silence tells and teaches us so many different things. And the other words from the Soulful Sunrisers and Fahim are success, wisdom, refrain, change, and choose. A lot of knowledge here in the chat. Miss Cynthia says, hold on one second. She says, good morning all. Peace and love. My word today is choice. Oh, I'm sorry. I said choose. Choice. It's choice because we all have the opportunity to make what we want out of everything, right? It is a choice. You know, I know when my kids were younger, we would always tell them, you always have free will. You have free will. But the choice is so important with that free will. And that resonates and still holds true for all of us as grownups. So you have a choice to choose wisely. You have a choice to say, I want destruction or I want peace. I want to be illuminated with information, or I want to be stuck in the dark. You have a choice. I always say choose peace, choose purpose, choose levity, choose joy. Because if you don't, waiting for you on the other side of that door is just stress and doom and depression. And those things are going to happen anyway. So you might as well choose the other side, right? Before life lifes you. That's what. So I love that word, Miss Cynthia. Sis Margaret says, silence is golden. I work in an environment where there's lots of complaining. The wise person who listens more learns a lot. And that's why I choose wisdom. So true, Sis Margaret. You know, you don't even have to say, well, I love people watching. You don't have to do or say anything. You just watch their cadence. You watch their mannerism. You just watch them, and your answer is there. You have a good composite of their intention, who they are. Of course, sometimes you could be off, but when someone doesn't know you are watching them, it really speaks volume about everything. Miss Phyllis says, I'm a more of a listener. I remember my father saying, a wise owl set in an oak, the more he saw, the less he spoke. The less he spoke, the more he heard. Why don't you be like that old, be that like that old wise old bird? So true. Yeah, silence is absolutely where it's at. And Sis Margaret says, Joyce Barnes, thanks, Sister Joyce. I'll like refrain. Yeah, refrain is such a great word, right? And Stephen says, my word of the day is introspection. Ooh, we are on some yummy flow. Introspection, just going within, nothing but, and that's like also with your silence, right? You have to be introspective to go within and understand what is happening around me. I was thinking about, as I was preparing my script yesterday, tips to have silence, how to enjoy your silence. And here's what I came up with, and I'd love to hear your thoughts or if you want to add to the list. Number one is, how about starting your phone, your morning without the phone? Starting your morning without the phone. So I don't know about you, but when I go to sleep, my phone is far away from me. So I have digital wellness. So unless you're in my numbers, I will not be interrupted when I'm sleeping unless I have you as one of my close contacts. So I don't need to have the phone close by. And I also have a landline. So I feel like you know how to get me on a landline. So starting the morning without the phone. What could be important? What really could be important than you setting your day, setting your intention to start in silence? Sometimes just starting in silence, let you know what do you need of, more of, or what do you need less of? Number two, no, wait, before I had this, before you grab your phone, ask yourself, what do I need to release for myself today, right? That's the success, the wisdom, the refrain, the change, the choice, the introspection. Like, what do you need today? Setting your word of the day. Number two, a silent walk. In the mornings, there's like everybody, the house is quiet when I get up. No, so it's great for me to just sit down and be silent and introspective because everything is calm. And I just sit there, I play some meditation music and just breathe. I'll stretch. I'll have a mat in my bedroom. So I'll roll it out and I'll just stretch my back. I'll have my arms up, feet extended, and just do a beautiful back stretch this way. You could do that right now if you want. And that just allows me to just bring energy into the body. And then I do the silent walk, just walk to the kitchen and the lights are off and I'm just like taking everything in. But you can also go outside and just walk without music, without listening to a podcast or having a conversation. You know, it's so great because the birds are talking to one another. You get to hear footsteps. You get to listen to the birds who will tell you what's happening in nature. If you should be afraid, if you should be running, or if you should be calm. I never forget when I got that message. I was out uptown. I was at Hawley, PA at Woodlock Lodge, beautiful spa there, and walking. And it was around early, like I say, I want to say May-ish, April, May. It was before Mother's Day. And I remember we did a tour hike, my ex-husband and I at the time. And it was, the season was changing. And the guide said, you will see some baby bears. But when you see a baby bear, mama bear's not far away, but know that, listen to the birds and it will tell you what you need to do. And I was like, okay now. And we walked and we listened to the birds. Everything was calm. And guess what? I made it back. I'm here. We did see a little baby bear. It was just like, you know, just suckling and doing, but it was okay. You listen to nature to take your cues and your hints. So doing a silent walk is amazing. Number three, eat one meal in silence. We kind of touched upon that a little yesterday, but no television, no phone, no multitasking, just being still in your body with your thoughts, enjoying your food, being able to, you know, enjoy the taste, having your taste buds actually work, as opposed to scoffing it down like, oh, they put a lot of garlic, or, you know, this tastes really good, or wow, the salt, or no salt, or, you know. just being intentional with eating. I know one of the things we used to do when in yogi training is we would do the, I think it was like 30 or 60 seconds where you would put the food in your mouth and you would just move it around side to side, allow the taste buds to activate, wouldn't talk at all, but you wanted to get all the flavors, and we would communicate individually what we tasted. And sometimes, you know, even with the same food, people taste different things because you're intentional, you're silent. So, you know, do a meal in silence to see what you get out of that and what thoughts and how you enjoy your food even more. Number four, create a do not disturb moment. And all that is give yourself 5 to 15 minutes, 5 minutes if that is all you have, to 15 max, just to be unavailable to the world. You ever just be unavailable? I want you to create an unavailable moment where you don't have to explain it to anyone. You don't have to explain it to yourself. You just need it. You don't have to apologize. You're simply taking that moment to be in tune with yourself, with what you need, and how you're going to show up in the space even brighter and bolder and better. And number five, I think is the most important thing for silence. Sit with yourself before making a decision. Let me repeat that. Sit with yourself before making a decision. In a world where everyone has an opinion, sometimes, folks, you have not shared the whole entire landscape with them. So they cannot give you the best decision because they don't have all the facts. But you know all the facts. So sit with yourself before making a decision. Ask yourself, what do you think? What do you feel? And what do you need? And does this meet your expectations? Is this where you are now or no longer here, and this no longer makes sense for you? Silence helps us separate our own voice from everybody else's. And in a world where there's so much noise and so many things happening at the same time, silence, as Sis Margaret says, is absolutely golden. Your silence is not weakness. Your silence is your wisdom. Your silence is boundaries, knowing what you give permission to. Your silence is healing. And sometimes this is the yummy, yummy, yummy part, Soulful Sunrises. With everything I've said, silence is the space between who you are at this moment and who you are meant to be. Ah! Did you hear that? Did you catch that? I'm going to say that again. Sometimes silence is the space between who you were and who you're becoming. And the only way to get there is to be quiet. Quiet. Because when you're quiet, you hear from the ancestors, higher power, and you're able to move with ease and grace. That is what silence is for me. Ah, so excited. I really, really love that. In the chat, we have Miss Phyllis says, I fed the birds outside in the morning. I love to hear them chirping. It is amazing to watch them. You are so right. The colors, the expression, how they relate to one another. I love watching nature. And she says, great advice, Karen. Thank you, Miss Phyllis. Miss Shirley says, good morning. Marquis says, good morning, sunshine. Good morning. And Miss Patricia says, her word of the day is grateful. Ah, grateful heart, grateful soul. That's all. That's the vibration that I'm on. I think my vacation really helped me just get to another, I don't know, I feel I'm in a different space. I came back, you know, whenever you cross water, cross oceans, you can never come back the same. Like everything for you changes, your perspective changes, your wants changes, your need changes. And I do believe that that is what vacation did for me. I just feel I am vibrating differently at this moment. What I want, what I want to accept, what I need, what I don't need, what I need to pivot from. And that all comes from just being still. You know, when you're on a plane for 8 hours, oh my God, That's a lot of stillness, a lot of journaling. Yeah, you watch movies. Oh, I did see an amazing movie, though, as I digress. I saw this movie. Maybe you guys saw it. Fahim, maybe you saw this, because I think you like independent films like I do. I could be wrong. But there was this movie that I always wanted to see, and it was not on streaming. And the movie is, With Love, Brooklyn? With Love, Brooklyn, or it's something like that. Oh my God, I hate when I jack it up. With My Love, Brooklyn, or With Love, Brooklyn. I know that. It's With Love, comma, Brooklyn. So good. So good. It's an independent movie. It is so amazing. It's about one person's love to old school Brooklyn, Fort Greene, Washington Park Avenue, DeKalb Avenue, before gentrification, you know, all the things that changed before one-way streets and all this other stuff, parking. I used to live in Brooklyn when I worked in the music industry early on. I lived right by Fort Greene Park. And so it's With Love, Brooklyn. It's an amazing movie. Fahim, did you see that movie? Have you heard of that movie?
14: No, I haven't heard of that one.
0: Really good. If you love independent movies, independent films, so good. I just had to put that out there. Sis Margaret says, clock it, ditto, all nuggets. Thank you, Karen Queen. You nailed it. Yes. Yes, right? That is the vibration right now. And Miss Drina from Detroit says, good morning to all of us. Good morning. I don't know. I'm like in such a great space. Oh my God. September 19th, the Chocolate Mamas Club. We are continuing. If you love to make your own scent as fall solstice is upon us, September 19th, I am hosting with the Chocolate Mamas Club. We are doing Create Your Candle Scent with Kat and Bella Home. So you get to choose from the fragrance that you want to illuminate and permeate in your house. We also have some soulful stretching, some tapping. Our playlist is R&B duets. So you'll get some Tina Marie and some Rick James. What? Yes. And then we also have a featured author. We'll be journaling. It's just going to be on fire like popcorn. And usually when we do these things, we always try to have a mental health therapist there just in case, because we hold so much. That is September 19th from 10 a.m. to 1 p.m. Oh, bottomless mimosas. What is stretching and reaching out and making candles without mimosas? I don't know. I don't even want to know. But you can go to my website, KarenTaylorBass.com, for more information. And also make sure you're following me on YouTube, because we are kicking off some new things. It is the Karen Taylor Bass, and on Instagram, Karen Taylor Bass. Yes, that is what we're talking about. We are going to come back with our plank, our wrap up. Love to hear from you. Who wants to call in? 215-634-8065. 215-634-8065 on this Friday Eve. 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
15: Campus and university area traffic will be up in areas where we've got folks returning to system of higher learning in the Philadelphia listening area. Got school children also attempting their first few days back in class, and we're going to have to be extra mindful of pedestrian activity in our neighborhoods. So far, so good. As volume starts to pick up, absolutely normal volume and no real problems at all south on 95 from Cottman on in, across the Vine Expressway, and east and west on the Schuylkill so far. Lisa Fairfax, Total Traffic.
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1: 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I want you all to get your water. It is time for our water toast, and our water toast this morning is simply this. We are toasting to back to school. So my toast to the school year, or for the school year, for those students starting today or starting this week, next week, from pre-K to 12th grade, from those going to college and beyond, may this be the best year. May your teachers and professors actually see you. May they be able to provide a safe space for you to nourish and grow, for you to feel that it is okay to have individuality. May you feel protected and loved. May you feel that this is a space you can show up and show out bodaciously with knowledge, also with just being you. May the cafeteria food just give you that extra, I don't know, feeling and taste of home-cooked love. We could pray for that, right? But we want to make sure that with learning, you have space for your mental wellness. You have space for yourself to meditate. You have space to be unique. That is so important. May the teachers have moments of joy and levity. May our bus drivers be okay and be protected. May there be less fights in school this year and on the bus. May everyone get a chance just to be their age and don't have to rush anything. May they stretch. May they move. May they be protected. May they be covered. We pray this in the name of Jesus. Amen. Amen. To a great school year. Salute. We want those kids to just really be. And we want our teachers and our support, because you know what? There is no I in team. It takes a full administration to make everything work. It takes the parents, to the parents and grandparents. Please try to make a PTA meeting. Please try to make a student, advisory meeting, parents, teachers meeting. Also, this is the year that maybe if you didn't make any last year, maybe you make one this year. Because I know for certain that when we show up for our kids, teachers know that we care and they show up also. Fahim, do you make those PTA meetings and those parents chat? I know you do, right?
2: Not all the meetings, but definitely like the conferences, like parent teacher conferences and stuff.
1: Oh, you make the conferences? Do you go? Are you a member? Do you join the PTA and so forth?
2: No, I'm not in the PTA. Their mom is though.
1: Okay. That's good, because that there's so much that happens. But PTA literally is so important. Parents Teachers Association. They literally guide the school and guide the teachers and guide the principal. I was a PTA president for my children, and I'm telling you, you'd be surprised how much, I don't want to say voice that PTA members and board have as it relates to guiding so many different things, programs. There's so many different things down to ESL. You'd be so surprised. So please, parents, grandparents, caregivers, be active in the PTA. It's time for our plank, and we'll close out. So this morning, you know what to do. You can sit and do your plank. You could stand and do your plank, right? And just stand in mountain pose and allow the thoughts to come in silence. But I'm going to hit the floor. Our song this morning is one of my favorite from the Doobie Brothers. You ready, Fahim? 60 seconds are going to be on the clock. Your time. Here we go, guys. Come on to the floor if you're joining me. Don't have your shoulders over your wrist. Push back. Take a nice inhale.

Hold on, don't give up. Keep with it. If you need to bend your knees, cut, drop to your knees, then do that. Thank you. Come to a beautiful puppy stretch here. Think about your word of the day with intention. Turn the palms up to receive your light, your blessings. Slowly, slowly begin to come on all fours, round your back here, look to the ground. Exhale here, look to the sky, dropping the shoulders, slowly, slowly walking the fingertips up the leg, holding on to something if needed to come up. Inhale, bring your arms up. Exhale, bring them down and have a seat. Soulful Sunrisers, just to remind you, tomorrow we have Fit Man Fade Man talking about movement of our bodies, of course. Always a joy to have him. But in closing, as we prepare to move into this Thursday, August 20th, you know that August is almost done. And everything is starting. Our kids are going back to school. There's more traffic. So just remember, you don't always have to have the last word. You don't always have to have something to say. You don't always have to respond. And you don't always have to explain yourself. Sometimes silence is everything. Sometimes your greatest power is the pause. Sometimes the greatest clarity is when you pause and you're just quiet. So this very day, you only get one August 20th in 2026. Make room for some silence and ask yourself, what might I hear if I stop talking long enough to listen? What about that? What would you actually hear? That is the vibration. Protect your peace. Protect your peace. PYP. Protect your peace. Listen deeply. Move intentionally. And remember, you're always supported here. And sometimes you don't even realize the person supporting you because we're moving so fast. And that's another reason why silence is so incredible, because you get to see all your cheerleaders as you pull back and just say, oh, okay, I didn't know. You're a cheerleader and they're also cheerleading for you. So just remember the tips today. Number one was simply, you know, don't reach for the phone first thing in the morning. Allow yourself to be, set your intention and just stretch your body. So don't reach for the phone. Number two, as I'm looking for my tips myself, silent walk, go outside, hear the birds, watch nature, let your mind just go. Number three, eat your meal in silence. That means enjoy it. No gadgets, no nothing, no distraction. Just do that one day. Just try it once and see if you like it. If you don't like it, that's okay, but at least try it. Number four, create a do not disturb moment. Giving yourself between 5 to 15 minutes to become unavailable to others so you can pour into you. So important to pour into yourself daily. And that's just sitting. And these are things you know, but it's easy to forget, right? All these things are easy to forget. And number five is my favorite. Sit with yourself before making a decision. Leave the peanut gallery to their own device. Whatever you need to do, you know what you need to do. So sit there and think about the possibilities. What do you think? What do you feel? What do you need? Let your voice really shine through and walk and guide you of what it is that you need to do. That is it. Silence isn't weakness. It's your strength. It's your wisdom. And it's your healing. And so the words of the day, if you've forgotten, silence, success, wisdom, refrain, change, choose, choice, introspection, and grateful. I am always grateful to be in this space with you, Soulful Sunrisers, and to start our morning off. Go out there and make it the best day. Protect your peace, and it's okay to just listen sometimes and refrain. Till we meet again, have a great day. Peace and love. Take me out, Fahim, to Bill Withers, and lovely day. Have a lovely day, Soulful Sunrisers. Peace.

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1: My name is Dr. Kathy Bennett Santos. I founded the National Alliance of Women Veterans out of a need for myself to find a platform to save myself from what I believe was a non-existing support system. I was born and raised in a little town in North Carolina named Albemarle. I moved to Philadelphia in 1969. I was 11 years old when I moved. I excelled very well at Vaux Junior High School in North Philadelphia. I loved the law, and I was recruited into a sonography program to do court reporting in courtrooms. However, I had a different turn of events that would change my course of life forever. I got married very young, and I was a victim of domestic violence. I needed to have stability for my son and myself. My military service began in 1989, actually 1987. I was on delayed entry into the United States Army, where I served for 18 years with a combined active and reserve tour. That devastation that I had sensed when I experienced domestic violence, I again experienced while I was in the service, having experienced several improprieties or rapes. I got invited to Congress to tell my story. And from that, there were two laws made. One law that all women who were sexually assaulted and reported it, they would have counseling, and that there would be a mandate for all women to have a treatment facility in every VA in this country, which we did not have at the time. That was in 1993. I'm very proud that I was able to endure, because even through this process, I'm still wounded, if you will. In 1993, we did not have a women's clinic. Today, more than 500,000 veterans have come forward with sexual assault. I was a medic. I was a combat medic in the military. But I've come out of the military, I've gone like 5 degrees now. I want women veterans to gravitate toward the dreams that they had. I want women to come to the space where they can find someone that they can trust, tell your story, start your healing process. We've come a long way.
0: You've been listening to Freedom Journeys, celebrating the lives of 250 phenomenal Philadelphians. 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

and win prizes. This is a reminder of our contest rules. All participants must be 18 years of age or older, depending on the contest. 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Some contests might also specify one winner per household or company. 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

here because you know something. What you know you can't explain. But you feel it. You felt it your entire life. That there's something wrong with the world. You don't know what it is, but it's there.

0: morning. This is Solomon Jones on 900 AM, 96.1 FM, WURD. And I want to welcome you to another edition of Wake Up with Word Fahim. Good morning.
1: Good morning. How you doing today?
0: I'm good, man. How are you?
1: I'm doing pretty good. Had a nice evening at the ballpark yesterday.
0: Okay. Yeah, okay. Now, did you get any of the ballpark food?
1: I did. So we went to Chickies and Pete's and grabbed some crab fries. That's okay. All we're going to eat, because, you know, that was like $45.
0: Yeah, I know.
1: So we snacked on that. But, you know, it's good. Sitting there watching the game, snacking on something.
0: Yeah.
1: Baseball is just not my sport.
0: Yeah.
1: It's cool to be there.
0: And, it's, you know, great to be there.
1: Right. It's fun. You hear the music and the crowd and stuff. But it was like 2 hours before there was a score. I'm like, I can't.
0: You say you got to go.
1: Yeah.
0: So, passed the wallet throughout the first
1: he
0: ball.
1: He did. I thought that was really cool.
0: Yeah. So, shout out to Pastor Alan E. Waller from Enon Tabernacle Baptist Church. Of course, we just had him on the podcast, the final episode of the podcast. He was one of the voices talking about his experience with King. So make sure you check that out. Crozier Theological Seminary. That is the last episode of the Freedom Journeys Sacred Places podcast. So let's talk about the sport we do like. Eagles legend Jason Kelce adding another title to his already impressive retirement resume. ESPN announced on Wednesday that Kelce going to be in the broadcast booth for a handful of games airing on the NFL Network this season. That includes the Eagles versus the Jaguars in London on October 11th. Kelce's going to be in the booth with play-by-play announcer Dave Pasch and Pro Bowl Hall of Famer Kurt Warner. So that should be fun.
1: You know, good for Jason Kelce.
0: Well, yeah.
1: That's one. Even though he's an Eagle, I can say he has definitely been living his best life ever since he retired.
0: Absolutely living his best life. And, you know, and I mean, to be able to retire, think about it. Mm-hmm. He's old for football.
1: Yeah.
0: But he's still in his 30s.
1: Yeah. Very young guy.
0: He's a young man. You know, you get to live your best life, man. You done stacked your money. You've had your career. You've been to the pinnacle. And now you get to talk about it and get paid for that.
1: Yeah, and the fact that, you know, considering how long he played, he was able to leave the game relatively healthy. I don't remember Jason Kelce ever having, like, any type of major injury.
0: Nope. No, he didn't. And so, you know, good for him, man. He is somebody that you got to be happy for, man. You got to cheer for Jason Kelce because he's crazy. You know what I mean?
1: Yeah, he is.
0: You know, I like that part. You know, but a suspect has been identified in connection with a double shooting that left off-duty Philadelphia police officer Al-Hassan Barry dead on the 7200 block of Elmwood Avenue, authorities announced yesterday. The suspect is a black male, and the police officer was also black. The suspect's identity being withheld because criminal charges have not been filed, police said. But they knew everything he had on. They knew he was 6 feet tall. They knew he had a thin to medium build. They knew he had a long chain in his pocket with a watch attached to it. And they've apparently talked to his lawyer, and so they know who that suspect is. The announcement comes 2 days after the Philadelphia Police Department's homicide unit released surveillance images and asked the public for help identifying the suspect in that August 16th shooting.
1: Yeah, that is horrible. Hopefully, you know, they're able to track this guy down and get him in. Because somebody that's, I mean, well, I still don't know if he knew that was a police officer or not. But if you did, somebody that's crazy enough to shoot a cop, you do not want on the streets.
0: Absolutely. So it was also disclosed that Spirit Airlines agreed to sell its data to Google for $10 million. That includes emails and internal communications, spreadsheets, transactions with the public, including bookings and frequent flyer information, as well as human resources information on its employees. The data has been stripped of anything that would allow individuals to be identified. Come on, man. If you give them all that, they can identify individuals. What do you mean?
1: That's what I was thinking.
0: Yeah, like, what do you mean it's been stripped of it? You gave them everything. Oh, yeah, we stripped anything that could identify people. Well, why do they want it?
1: You know, we need to sit the government down, let them rewatch Terminator and iRobot and all these movies that were like, chill out on the AI stuff.
0: Yeah, yeah, yeah. Well, the government don't care. Not this government.
1: Right.
0: You know what I mean? Like, how much money can I make from it? If y'all die, that's on y'all. I'm going to have a bunker in this ballroom.
1: No.
0: So, you know, if y'all die, I mean, you know, God bless you. But, you know what I mean? I don't care. I mean, that's kind of where we're at, man. But this whole You got everything, all the data, and, oh, but by the way, we can't identify anybody in it. I don't believe that. That's nonsense. Utter nonsense, man. But I'm tell you what, man, it's a whole lot going on. The country is at war. A sailor from the Abraham Lincoln jumped overboard. The national debt has hit a record $40 trillion. And with the average price of gas at $4.09 a gallon, gas or groceries is a real-life debate. With all these things happening, the president of the United States is bragging about building a helipad and a ballroom at the White House. I wish I was making this up, but this is real life. Our leader is out to lunch while we try to figure out what we can buy with the money we make, whether or not he'll rig the election, whether or not we will ever go back to normal. So let me be clear. We don't care about a ballroom. We don't care about a helipad. We care about living in a country where food is affordable, where housing is plentiful, and where jobs are available. That's where our leaders need to focus, and that's why in November, we must vote. We got a hot show for you today on Wake Up With Word. The Justice Department has threatened to send 1,000 monitors to oversee the midterm elections. Is it legal? Is it ethical? Attorney Damon Tyner joins us to talk about it. 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And as always, we've got you, our listeners, calling in at 215-634-8065, a toll-free 1-866-361-0900. Hit us on Instagram at OnWord, or you can hit me personally at Solomon Jones 1. Watch us on Facebook at Forward. But first, it's the Big Three, the news stories you need to know to kick off your day right here on Wake Up With Word. Story number one, the national debt surpassed a record $40 trillion on Wednesday, a staggering milestone as defense costs, social programs like Social Security and Medicare, and interest on the burgeoning deficit make up an enormous share of federal spending. The milestone figure was recorded just 5 months after the U.S. hit a record $39 trillion in debt in March. It reached $38 trillion 5 months before that. In October, the unprecedented $40 trillion figure highlights competing administration priorities, from boosting defense spending that the U.S. relies on to carry out President Donald Trump's almost six-month-old war in Iran, to lowering the cost of gas and groceries. Kush Desai, a White House spokesman, said the Trump administration has been focused on slashing waste, fraud, and abuse. I can't even read no more of this. You are the waste, fraud, and abuse. What are you slashing waste, fraud, and abuse? How?
1: Wow.
0: How you slashing it when you the one doing it? Like, this is crazy. This is absolutely crazy. Oh, we go slash the price of gas and grocery. Hey, go to this Freedom Fuel place over here, and your gas will be 5 cents cheaper. I mean, this is crazy stuff. And then yesterday, and I heard this on the way in, they just announced a deal with Venezuela on their oil fields. And so you've kidnapped the president and basically Brody Venezuela's oil fields. And so we'll see what happens with that. Venezuela in a really vulnerable position, not only because they have a puppet government in place, but also because they just had that earthquake. And so in a extremely vulnerable position, they just announced a deal where American companies are going to go in to exploit Venezuela's oil fields. We'll see what happens with that. But they said they cut waste, fraud, and abuse. Now, mind you, $1 trillion, right? So $1 billion is nine zeros. So $1 trillion, I'm assuming, is 12 zeros. And it's going up by $1 trillion every few months. In March, it was $39 trillion. It's August, Fahim. Another $1 trillion in debt in what? April, May, June, July, August. 5 months. That's crazy. But that's where we are.
1: I guess this is just more of that winning he was talking about.
0: Lord have mercy.
1: Just keep winning, right? Yeah, we're just further and further in debt. And yet, he's got the nerve to come after us, you know, when it comes to stuff like student loans, it's like, oh, you need to pay back what you borrowed. Well, how about you look in the mirror?
0: I know. I mean, it's crazy stuff. And then this happened yesterday. And while this is happening, while we hit the $40 trillion debt mark, we've never been this much in debt as a country. He showing reporters, oh, these are the plans for the ballroom. And this is the plan for the new helipad where I'm going to land the helicopter. Are you insane? Like, we are in more debt than we've ever been in as a country. And you talking about a ballroom. I mean, just this is absolutely crazy. And that's why they want to stop people from voting. Because even people who voted for him the last time are seeing like, yo, this is, wait, I'm doing worse. You're building a ballroom. Our kids are dying in a war. They're jumping overboard off the ships. And you talking about a ballroom? I mean, it's just so tone deaf and so incredibly unbelievable. It's like it feels like we're in some kind of movie.
1: Yeah, it's really worrisome. Like when you look at the national debt, a war that doesn't seem to be ending anytime soon, the cost of affordability, I really worry about economic collapse.
0: Absolutely. Brings me to story number two. The Texas judge who presided over Carmelo Anthony's murder trial has been removed from further proceedings in the case as the teen seeks a new trial. Anthony, 19, was convicted and sentenced to 35 years in prison in June for fatally stabbing a fellow student at a high school track meet. In the defense motion seeking to recuse Judge John Roach from the post-trial proceedings, Anthony's attorneys questioned both the judge's impartiality in the case and his courtroom restrictions. Ahead of the high-profile trial, Roach imposed a gag order in the case and barred any electronics from the courtroom during the proceedings due to the attention the case has garnered. The motion cited what it called problematic comments Roach made during an interview following the verdict, in which it said the judge, quote, endorsed the jury's guilty verdict and defended his courtroom restrictions. It also pointed to a public letter Roach released following the trial, in which he stated that those who worked on the case, quote, contributed to ensuring the process was conducted fairly. The court made extrajudicial public statements that objectively appear to commit it to the verdict and the challenged access rulings, while it still retained authority to decide a timely motion. So essentially what that means is this. They're still appealing. And you're saying that the verdict was right. And so if they're still appealing and you're saying the verdict was right, well, then you shouldn't be involved in it at all, because you're saying that the verdict was right. They're still appealing, trying to get that verdict overturned, trying to get, a different outcome for their client. And so that's why he's been removed from that case.
1: As he should, because yeah. It just sounds like he's not even going to bother to listen to any type of appeal.
0: Absolutely. Yeah. Brings me to story number three. The family of a Mississippi teen who was found dead on Horn Island over the 4th of July holiday weekend has issued a statement offering a time frame for authorities to conduct a joint investigation of the teen's phone. Nolan Wells' family attorney Ben Crump announced Monday that the family is prepared to make Nolan's phone immediately available for the joint forensic examination they and the Jackson County District Attorney's Office agreed to on July 15th. According to Crump, the family's forensic experts are on standby to conduct that examination any day this week. Crump's statement said that August 18th through the 21st was proposed to DA Angel Meyer McCrath's office through a letter. According to Crump, this is the earliest window available under the 12 hours notice. The parties need to assemble their experts. The legal team also asked the DA's office to confirm whether the examination will still take place at the Digital Forensics Lab at Mississippi Gulf Coast Community College, the location her office previously selected. The legal team issued a statement that said they are eager to comply with the agreement they entered on July 15th. The family wants Nolan's phone examined right away with both parties in the room. All parties agreed on July 15th that we share the same goal, which is determining the circumstances surrounding Nolan's death. And so last week, the Jackson County DA's office reportedly sent a letter issuing a 48-hour deadline to turn in the phone. Crump's team said the family was out of state at the time and had not received the letter. I don't see what the big deal is. Y'all get in the room, examine the phone. You know what I mean?
1: Yeah. Yeah, we want transparency.
0: Yeah.
1: We want everything done in the open.
0: Yeah. Get in the room, examine the phone. What is on it? What is not? What is missing? What's been wiped? Examine the phone and call the company whatever company that phone is under, they should have the phone records. And so, yeah, examine the phone, because how did his phone make it home and he didn't? I mean, that's number one. You know, and as we know, those of us who live in 2026, everything is on your phone. Where you've been, who you called, what you search for, what information you're looking for, who you exchange text messages with. Like, all of that is on your phone. And so, yeah, we need to see the phone. And y'all need to get in a room together. Everybody need to look at it at the same time. And then y'all need to contact the phone company, get all of the phone records, because how did his phone make it home, but he didn't? So I want to know what y'all think about it. Give me a call, 215-634-8065. That is 215-634-8065. I'm looking at the question for the culture. This is crazy. This is crazy. Faheem, what's the question for the culture today?
1: This is an interesting one. All right, so what black movie would be completely different if it took place in Philadelphia?
0: All of them. Oh, my goodness. 215-634-8065. That, of course, the number you can call to get in on the conversation. Oh, man. I got one that came to mind immediately based on the story that just came out with the girl downtown who was confronted by the boy with the mask on.
1: Oh, yeah.
0: The only black woman.
1: Yeah.
0: We got to go to break. On the other side, we're going to continue the show right here on WURD. What black movie would be completely different if it took place in Philadelphia? And what's taking so long with this Nolan Wells investigation? We want to know what you think. Give us a call, 215-634-8065. I am Solomon Jones. This is WURD Radio. We'll be

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1: All right, folks are starting to bunch up in a number of ways. Northbound traffic on I-95 is bad. We've got jam traffic just before Broad Street with an accident in the left lane on the Girard Point Bridge. Yeah, this is a tough go. Traffic's already heavier in the area because of traffic returning to normal in our college and university zones. So please pick your way carefully through town. We've got a jam up eastbound at the I-76 ramp for Broad Street blocked for an accident. We're shut down either side of Route 73 near Hilton Road for a hit. Lisa Fairfax, Total Traffic.
0: It's time for a check on the weather on WURD.
2: Good Thursday, everybody. Here is your current weather forecast for the Philadelphia area. Mostly cloudy today with occasional showers and thunderstorms quite likely spread out through the day. The high 82. Showers and storms continuing overnight with a low of 67. And then tomorrow, partial sunshine, but still with a slight chance of showers. Another nice high, though, of 82. Mostly cloudy for Saturday. Another good chance of showers and storms. The high again, 82. Once again for today, cloudy and rainy for most of the day. The high gets up to 82. I'm Randy Chepigan with your Philadelphia weather.
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0: 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And I want to welcome you back to Wake Up With Word. We're, of course, taking your calls at 215-634-8065. That is 215-634-8065. The Stephen A. Smith controversy continues. The NABJ, of which I am a proud member, called him out and said that they were giving him a thumbs down for his criticism, his constant and really toxic criticism of black women. And he ran to Sean Hannity on Fox and let Sean Hannity say some things in the course of asking his questions about black women that I found offensive, quite frankly. You know what I mean? And so, you know, he did that. And I just think that he takes criticism from Donald Trump and his minions and takes it in stride, you know. But if black folks say something about him, all of a sudden, you know, oh, I'm so offended. Mm-hmm. Well, dude, you have taken his platform and really used it to do us harm. I mean, that's what you've done. And so you're being held accountable. Take a moment. Take a breath. Just like you did when Donald Trump called you dumb as a rock.
1: Right.
0: And you took a moment. You took a breath. Oh, it's okay. You know, I'm a big boy. I can take criticism. All right. Well, you can take criticism from him, but you can't take criticism from us. But you can dish it out all day long and twice on Sunday. I got a problem with it.
1: Right.
0: I do.
1: Yeah. I mean, if you're who you say you are and you're mature enough, a real man would have just been like, okay, NABJ, let's sit down, have a meeting. It can be, you know, we can broadcast or whatever. You sit down with the people who are criticizing you,
0: yeah,
1: and have a conversation with them. You don't go to the other news outlet and start attacking.
0: Yeah. Deep stuff, man. I want to hear from you. Give me a call, 215-634-8065. Now, there's some cases where you got somebody crazy criticizing you.
1: Right.
0: And you can't have a conversation with a crazy person. Mm-hmm. And that's fine. You know what I mean? It is what it is. But, and again, you know, you take it in stride. You know, if you know who you are and you know what you're doing and you believe that what you're doing is right, then keep doing it. That's all. You know, but if you feel like, you know, somebody is criticizing you and maybe they got a point or maybe they don't, maybe you take a breath. Maybe you take a beat and say, okay, am I wrong in doing this? You know what I mean? There's some right. folks who, you know, who criticize me and, you know, go ahead. I feel like what I'm doing is right. It's the best I can. And when I'm wrong, guess what? I'll say it. But until that time comes, you know, I'm going to keep doing what I'm doing. I mean, it is what it is. And so when you have platforms, man, you have to use them not to the detriment of your people, but to the benefit of your people. And if you don't, that's a problem. That's a problem.
1: Yeah. And it's like he didn't even bother to take the time to even self-reflect on it.
0: Mm-mm.
1: Because it could be something. I mean, I'm like I said, I'm just being devil's advocate. It could be something that he was doing that he was unaware he was doing. Like
0: right.
1: if somebody started saying, you know, Raheem, you really sound, you know, sexist on the radio, for example.
0: Yeah.
1: Something like that.
0: Yeah.
1: Like, I'm not just going to immediately attack that person and be
0: right.
1: like, what are you talking about? You don't know. I'm just going to be like, do I?
0: Yeah.
1: And then, like, go back, listen to some of my stuff.
0: Yeah.
1: Like, do I something? Maybe I do. Maybe
0: yeah.
1: I should. Like, he didn't even do that. He didn't even,
0: yeah.
1: like, try to self-reflect,
0: mm-hmm.
1: like review some conversations he's
0: yeah.
1: had with about black women or anything like that. He just
0: yeah.
1: immediately just went on attack mode.
0: There's a piece that I've been, that and I meant to post it a while ago, but the last time I was on CNN, they were talking about Michelle Obama. And there was a guy who made a statement about Michelle Obama. And if you're the only black man in the room, right? And they are criticizing the most prominent black woman in the world. And you believe that this prominent black woman has done everything that she could to benefit your people, then you defend her. Not only do you defend her, you defend all black women. That's your job. Like, you're the only black man in the room. You're the only black man with this platform. You're the only black man in that, and you're going to sit there and say amen to the stuff they're saying about your sisters? You out your mind. Like, nah, man. Nah, I'm sorry, dog. You wrong. You dead wrong. That is not your role. And sometimes we got to realize, like, what your role is. It ain't even, you know, what you necessarily might feel in your gut or whatever. Sometimes it's your role. You're the only black man in the room and they doing something to a black woman. Your job is to defend her. What is your problem? Maybe it's me. Maybe I'm too old school, Fahim. Maybe that's what's going on.
1: Yeah. Yeah, it's not always... It's not always the position you want. Sometimes it's the position you're given.
0: That's right.
1: You know, you might not have got into it for that reason, but listen, you gotta take the responsibility that's put upon you.
0: Yeah, absolutely, man. So I want to hear from you. Give me a call, 215-634-8065. But I'm going to post that today because I meant to do it a while ago and I didn't. But I do have the clip, so I'm going to post that today, man, because come on, bro. This is how you do it. You know, you got to defend black women, man. 215-634-8065. Now, if they wrong, they wrong. You know what I mean? I remember, and it was a couple of weeks ago, we were talking about a story about the sister who came on the radio and was like really rude and mean to the host because she felt like they should be saying more about her show or whatever. You remember that?
1: Oh, yeah. You know, yeah.
0: Right? Mm-hmm. And somebody called and said, oh, what you just said was reprehensible. Well, you know, that's what I felt about. You know, what she did, she was wrong.
1: Mm-hmm.
0: You know what I mean? But if a black woman is right, oh, trust me, I'm going to always defend her. You know what I mean? That's my job. But if you're wrong, you're wrong. So, I want to hear from you, man. Give me a call, 215-634-8065. That, of course, the number you can call to get in on the conversation right here at WURD Radio. You can also, of course, weigh in on Facebook at Forward at FORWURD. That is FORWURD. That, of course, is how you can weigh in. Joanne Kemp says Stephen A. feels no loyalty or duty towards black people, only green money. Kevin Powell says Stephen A. Smith going on Fox News to talk to the ultimate racist Sean Hannity about his feelings getting hurt is like the fox complaining to the wolf. You've got Stuart K. Nelson, who said something choice I'm not going to read on air. Patrick Barlow Ivory saying good morning to the Word family. And Joanne Kemp saying doing the right thing. So let's go to the phone line. Sister Murray's on line one. Go ahead.
2: Hey, good morning, Solomon World family.
0: Good
2: Solomon.
0: Morning.
2: Thanks for taking my call. Sing a little something for y'all. Word is a word to be heard. So many are used and abused. They just want you to tell lies.
0: All right. Okay. All right. Thank you, Sister Murray. We appreciate it. 215-634-8065. That, of course, the number you can call to get in on the conversation right here at WURD Radio. So talking about a number of things, including Nolan Wells' family saying, look, you know, y'all said y'all wanted to examine this phone together. Let's get to it. In the words of Rita, let's get to it. You know what I mean? When we going to examine this phone? You know, and they said from the 18th to the 21st. Now, tomorrow's the 21st, Fahim. What's getting in the way of y'all coming together and looking through the phone?
1: Yeah, it just seems like too much stuff just feels like cover-up to me.
0: Yeah.
1: You know, regarding this whole case.
0: Mm-hmm.
1: Just, you know, time delays. I still remember earlier in the case where they said the police hadn't talked to the family in like 2 weeks or something. It just really weird stuff like that.
0: Yeah. Yeah. So I want to know what y'all think, because my question from the beginning of this case has been, well, how does friend bring his phone home and didn't bring him home? You know what I mean?
1: Yeah.
0: How did they get his phone? Like, what young person is going to be separated from their phone? I mean, in 2026, when your phone is like a lifeline, When they are constantly on their phone, what young person is going to be separated from their phone?
1: I'm just trying to imagine a scenario where a black person was the last one seen with a white person.
0: Yeah.
1: You come back with property belonging to said white person.
0: Right.
1: And you're not immediately detained until further notice. And until we get hardcore evidence that it's not you, you're not going anywhere.
0: Yeah, absolutely. You know, if the tables were turned, if the shoe was on the other foot, that would absolutely be the way. And Mississippi?
1: Right.
0: that it was handled. You know, so go through the phone and go through the phone now. You know, unless maybe y'all know that, you know, there's something on the phone you might not want to see. I don't know. But, yeah, go through the phone. You know, because, again, David, the young man who is accused of killing a 14-year-old girl who he was involved with, they went through his phone and found that he allegedly ordered all of this stuff on Amazon, body bags, you know, other materials to get rid of a body. And so when you go through the phone, you're going to find some stuff. And so we need to know what's on the phone. And we need y'all to go through it now. So I want to know what y'all think about it, because this whole thing with the Nolan Wells case, in my view, just stinks to high heaven. I cannot imagine the anguish that his mother and his family are going through, knowing that, you know, this young man is dead and they really don't know what happened.
1: Yeah, and it's weird to me, because if the state is so confident that this was just simply a drowning,
0: right,
1: then they should be quick to want to release all the evidence that they have. Like,
0: yep.
1: Yeah, full autopsy,
0: yep,
1: cell phone. Mm-hmm. Like you should be, if you're so confident that it's a cut and dry case,
0: yeah,
1: then why are you playing all these games?
0: Yeah. I mean, it really is, you know, something that that has to be looked into. And, of course, the big question, what black movie would be completely different if it were filmed in Philadelphia? I'm going to give you mine. I'm going to give you mine from the rip. Mine is What's Love Got to Do with It?
1: Yeah.
0: Right? Because in Philadelphia, you run up on a black woman, she going to kick you in your chest.
1: Right.
0: I mean, it just happened. Downtown, right there by the by City Hall, you know, he ran up on a black woman. The black woman wasn't running away. She said, well, let's see if he can fight. Kicked him in his chest and said he couldn't.
1: Black women be out here taking classes.
0: Yo, so you know I'm going to the gym.
1: Yeah.
0: I'm seeing some sisters in there, man. They strong.
1: Oh, yeah.
0: You know what I mean? Strong and fit and you know, and in shape. And so all this, you going to run up on a sister. Yeah. You know what I mean? Look.
1: She said, I've been paying this $29.99 every month. Let's see if it works.
0: Kicked him dead in his chest. So, yo, we're going to go to break. On the other side, we're going to continue the show. I am Solomon Jones. This is WURD Radio. We'll be right back.

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0: 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And I want to welcome you back to Wake Up with Word. We're, of course, taking your calls at 215-634-8065. That is 215-634-8065. That is the number you can call to get in. So there's a number of things going on. The Tupac murder trial is happening now, and there was a guy who was a former gang leader who wrote about the murder in his in a book and got on a podcast and was talking about it. Now they got a former LAPD police detective on the stand saying that he admitted his role in that murder. And sometimes you can run your mouth and really get yourself in trouble, Fahim.
1: Yeah, I'm not sure what he was thinking, who was he advised by or anything, but he basically told on himself.
0: Yeah. And so, you know, now you got some other people like Suge Knight, who was there and who I think was hit with a bullet that night, right? Mm-hmm. Is saying, I'm not testifying. You know, Suge Knight is in jail now. Like, he like, look, I got to live in here. I'm not
1: right
0: testifying.
1: Yeah, cause I believe he's in there on a life sentence.
0: He killed somebody. I think he ran him over with a car.
1: Yeah, ran him over with a car, yeah.
0: Right? And I don't know how long he's got. It might be life, but, you know, Suge Knight, like, man, I got to be in here. I'm not. Y'all ain't hearing nothing from me.
1: Right.
0: You know what I mean? But Keefe D, who's the guy who allegedly was involved in Tupac's murder, he told on himself. You had a whole lot to say. You know. And it's deep because you look at other people's and their gangland activity, and one of the most important things in their gangland activity is silence. In the Italian mob, they even got a word for it. It's called omerta, right? You know, you keep your mouth shut. But this dude, like, you know, why are you running your mouth? You know, and so we'll see what happens with that, but it's a case that, you know, a lot of people had tremendous interest in because, you know, Tupac, one of our most gifted young men, just incredibly insightful, brilliant, and really gone too soon.
1: Absolutely. Like, you know, a lot of times, you know, in the hip hop community, you always talk about, man, if Tupac was around to do a song with this guy or work mm-hmm. with this producer, and mm-hmm. same thing for Biggie. You know, they mm-hmm. both just died very young. They were like, what, 23, 24 years old.
0: Yeah, really, really unfortunate. You know, we'll see. We'll see what happens with this. But really unfortunate, man. Give me a call. 215-634-8065. That is 215-634-8065. That, of course, the number you can call to get in on the conversation right here at WURD Radio. And let us know where you are on these various things we are talking about on this morning show. 215-634-8065. That, of course, is the number you can call to get in. So we are, of course, asking our question for the culture. What is it, Fahim?
1: What black movie would be completely different if it took place in Philadelphia?
0: All right, let's go to Jacob from Alney. He's on line one. Go ahead, Brother Jacob.
2: Hey, peace be unto you, Solomon, Fahim, Word family. Mm-hmm. The movie that I'm thinking about would probably be Blackula.
0: Okay.
2: It would have been a little different because all them chains and rings he had, he'd have been robbed. You know, I know some hoods, you go down there with that sparkle and that thing.
0: Yeah.
2: You ain't finna come out of there with me. So that. Hey, look, and Suge Knight, I think he up there singing that song by Casey and JoJo. Remember the movie with Eddie Murphy and Martin? How did I get life? But you done run somebody over with a car, man. Man, you got to be a certain caliber of person to just run somebody over, Solomon.
0: I know.
2: Like they say he did, you know. Yep. But you know, yesterday, Solomon, would have been Nolan Wells' 19th birthday, right?
0: Mm-hmm.
2: And Reverend Al Sharpton, he had a Zoom call with, like, about more than 500 pastors and ministers to pray with the mother and father, right? And, you know, he was explaining how she was just like, you know, I mean, that would have been her baby's 19th birthday.
0: Yeah.
2: So she needed them prayers, you know. But here's the kicker. They said two of his white friends that was with him was on the call, right?
0: Mm.
2: And the thing is, maybe they heard something that'll make them come clean, right? Mm-hmm. When they heard all the prayers going up and everything, and yeah, that maybe it'll touch their heart, and they'll open up to what really happened, and that'll get something started. What you think, Father?
0: I hope so. I think that certainly, you know, if I was involved in something like that, I wouldn't be able to sleep at night. And, you know, I didn't do it, and I know who did, and I know that family, you know, it would really affect me mentally.
2: Yeah, really, I ain't going to take nobody's case. I'm going to let them know, look, I'm going to be like Bernie Mac said. They ran right over Grandmama. I'll tell everything.
0: Now, I know that's right.
2: I wouldn't be that one. But anyway, Solomon, great program.
0: Thank you.
2: Keep doing what you do.
0: Thank you, man. Appreciate that. Thank you for your call this morning on WURD Radio. Yeah, this whole thing with Nolan Wells, and you just wonder, you know, is there one of those young people who, you know, is weighing on him? You know what I mean? You know, or was it an accident? Like, you know, I mean, we really need to just know what happened. Was it an accident? You know, nobody meant for him to die. You know, he was, you know, I mean, whatever it is. Come forward and tell the truth. They lawyered up immediately, cut off their social media, you know, and then go act like they mad at the mom for saying something. That's her son.
1: And that's the reason why I keep looking at those boys. I know they, you know, they get on there. This, you know, we're being treated unfair, being harassed, blah, blah, blah. This was your friend.
0: Right.
1: Like, that's the part I can't get past.
0: Right.
1: They've shown no type of sadness or anything, just instant defense from the moment it happened. Like, coming back, instantly getting a lawyer, right, wiping social media, avoiding any type of, like, interview or comments or anything. I know if my best friend, my so-called best friend, my brother, disappeared and showed up dead, I'm going to be involved with everything possible
0: absolutely
1: to help figure out what happened.
0: Absolutely. You're absolutely going to do that. And so I want to know what y'all think, man. Y'all give me a call. 215-634-8065 is the number you can call to get in on the conversation right here at WURD Radio, and let us know your comments on this morning's show. 215-634-8065 is the number you can call to get in. So you got Mike Jackson saying Suge Knight didn't get life. He got 28 years for running over someone on the set of Straight Outta Compton. And the black movie that would be different, was filmed in Philly, would be paid in full. Well, how so? You know what I mean?
1: I can see that happening in Philly.
0: Yeah. Yeah. So how so? That's why y'all got called, man. I need explanations. I need backstory. So we got 28 years, according to Mike.
1: Okay.
0: Yeah. But yeah, that's a long time.
1: Yeah, about to say his age, that's pretty much life.
0: Yeah, that's a long time. That's a long time. So y'all let me know what y'all think about all of this, man. Meanwhile, I'm just tripping off all of this stuff going on with the country, $40 trillion in debt. And the scary thing to me is that the debt is apparently going up $1 trillion in 5 months. How does that happen?
1: I'm not sure.
0: You know what I mean?
1: But I'm sure somehow this is Obama's fault.
0: Yeah, somehow.
1: I don't know how, but somehow, you know, it's his fault.
0: Yeah. So the debt then going up $1 trillion in 5 months, and you said I'm talking about a ballroom. Like, it's, you can't make this up. It's cartoonish. Mm-hmm. It really is. It's like, man, it's like, you know, just like the gloves. We gonna get an ice age. I know what we're gonna do. Let's give the ice agents gloves that shock you. That sounds like something Dr. Evil would say on Austin Powers. Like sharks with friggin' lasers. Like, I mean, just cartoonish stuff that just in real life, you wouldn't think that somebody would be saying this stuff out loud. I mean, you really wouldn't. I'm looking at it and it just is really just bizarre. You know, and so anything that this administration says about, you know, bringing ICE agents to the polls during the elections, or, you know, trying to tell people you got to have a birth certificate or a passport in order to vote, and we're going to send 1,000 monitors to the polls, and we'll talk about that a little bit later on with attorney Damon Tyner. But anything that they say that sounds bizarre, take it seriously.
1: Yeah. Yeah. And I've said from the beginning, it sounds like he spends like we have an endless supply of money. I'm not sure what the Treasury Department is doing. I'm not sure somebody is not standing up saying, "Sir, we cannot spend any more money."
0: Yeah,
1: like I'm watching this. Like we're getting to dangerous levels here.
0: Mm-hmm. Nobody can say anything.
1: Yeah.
0: You know, it's one of these situations where you don't really have anyone who can say anything and be listened to. You don't, and so. It is it's some crazy stuff that's going on there, man. We're watching it all, and of course, waiting to see what happens in Mississippi in the case of Nolan Wells, and of course, watching the trial of Tupac Shakur's alleged murder. I believe his name is Dwayne Keefe D. Davis. He was a gang leader who was apparently offended because there was a fight between Tupac and his crew, and the Keefe D's nephew, and Keefe D's nephew got the worst of it, and so he allegedly shot and killed Tupac Shakur. And you know, the allegation is really tied to his own statements. If you're gonna write a book, I was in the car and I handed the gun to somebody else and they shot him, and of course the other people that were in the car with him are now gone. And so what did you think you were gonna happen when you start saying all of that? That's what I'm trying to figure out, Faheem.
1: I'm not sure. Maybe he thought the police gave up on the case because it happened so long ago or what. But
0: there's no statute of limitations on murder.
1: No.
0: You know what I mean? Like, you know, what are you doing? So we'll see what the outcome is. But right now, not looking too good for Keefe D. 215-634-8065. Of course, the number you can call to get in. We're talking about a number of things, including our top stories, which are story number one, the national debt surpassed a record $40 trillion on Wednesday, a staggering milestone as defense costs, social programs like Social Security and Medicare, and interest on that deficit make up an enormous share of federal spending. Story number two, the Texas judge who presided over Carmelo Anthony's murder trial has been removed from further proceedings in the case as the teen seeks a new trial. And story number three, the family of Nolan Wells, who was found dead on Horn Island over the 4th of July holiday weekend, has issued a statement offering a time frame for authorities to conduct a joint investigation of the teen's phone. So his phone made it back. He did not. The family saying, let's get to it. We're going to go to break. On the other side, we're going to continue the show right here on WURD.

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1: Here's your latest extended weather forecast for the Philadelphia area. Mostly cloudy today. Occasional showers and thunderstorms likely off and on through the day. The high gets up to 82. Showers and storms continuing overnight with a low of 67. And then tomorrow, some partial sunshine. Still a slight chance of showers, but another nice high of 82. Mostly cloudy for Saturday. Another good chance of showers and storms. High yet again, 82. And then Sunday should be partly sunny. Still a slight chance of showers. The high, 84. Monday and Tuesday are looking quite nice. Both days sunny and 82. Once again for today, cloudy and rainy for most of the day. That high, 82. I'm Randy Chepigan with your Philadelphia weather.
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3: Greg L. Davis, the author of the book Black Man, A Prophecy of Hope for Times Ahead. This book introduces biblically based assertions regarding divine reparations. I know we don't want to give away everything in the book. We do want to encourage people to pick it up and read it for themselves. When you're thinking about all of the atrocities that have occurred, there are many people who just say, if God was real, I'm putting up the air quotes, why would that happen at all?
4: The reality of it is that there are some questions that you have to ask yourself. Number one, I mean, how could such a horrific experience take place? God was not behind that. And we know that Black people have gone through so much, particularly in the American experience. I mean, 400 years of what we have walked through. Then is it crazy to think that God does not have a plan for restoring a people that have been traumatized over this past period of time? Despite all of the things that are happening in the world, like Dr. King said so brilliantly, the moral arc of the universe is long, but it does bend towards justice. Despite all of the things that we constantly see in the news about the world being dark and all of the horrible things that are going on, the reality of it is that there are certain things that are happening that are positive and redemptive, and they're going to continue because there is a God.
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0: Thanks, Solomon. 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

0: morning. This is Solomon Jones on 900 AM, 96.1 FM, WURD. And I want to welcome you back to Wake Up with Word. And we're taking your calls at 215-634-8065. That is 215-634-8065. That, of course, the number you can call to get in on the conversation right here at WURD Radio. We're talking about a number of things this morning, and speaking of morning, y'all better get out and enjoy the day now, because later on it's supposed to pour down raining.
1: Yeah, like looking outside, I was like, oh, it's going to be a nice day.
0: Yep.
1: I pulled up the weather app, nope.
0: Yeah.
1: You need to do before 4 o'clock.
0: Whole lot of rain today, yeah. And so, you know, get out and enjoy it now while you can. And it doesn't feel that bad outside. It feels pretty good.
1: It's comfortable. We're definitely getting closer to the fall.
0: Yeah, absolutely. So, in other news, the national debt surpassed a record $40 trillion on Wednesday, a staggering milestone. Defense costs, Social Security, Medicare, the burgeoning deficit and the interest on it alone. You know, when you're in debt, the thing that you're paying is interest. You know what I'm saying?
1: Yeah.
0: It's interest. And so imagine what the interest is on $40 trillion in debt. What's the interest? A billion? A month?
1: And I just keep going back to, this is what happens when the president is someone who time and time again has gotten deep in debt and he just files bankruptcy to get out of it.
0: Right.
1: You can't file bankruptcy for a country. I'm not sure if he's aware of that.
0: Yeah.
1: He's thinking like, don't worry, I'll just go to court at the end and file bankruptcy.
0: Yeah.
1: It doesn't work like that for a country.
0: Yeah, you got to pay your debts.
1: Yeah.
0: And so the question is, how does that affect us? And we're going to talk a little bit later on with someone about the affordability crisis. And that's one of the questions I'm interested in. How does the country being in this much debt affect affordability? How does it affect you in your day to day? So that's story number one. Story number two, the Texas judge who presided over Carmelo Anthony's murder trial has been removed from further proceedings in the case as the teen seeks a new trial. Story number three, the family of a Mississippi teen who was found dead on Horn Island over the 4th of July holiday weekend has issued a statement offering a time frame for authorities to conduct a joint investigation of the teen's phone. That time frame, of course, extends to tomorrow. Started on the 18th, extends to tomorrow. The DA said, well, we sent y'all a letter last week. They were like, we were out of the state. We didn't get that letter. And so this is the time frame we have. You know, get together, get in a room, look at the phone.
1: Mm-hmm.
0: Bottom line.
1: Just that simple.
0: Yeah. How'd the phone get home and he didn't? I mean, that's the number one question for me. Wait a minute. His friends bought the phone home. What teenage person leaves their phone in 2026? Their phone is like a part of their body. They don't leave their phone. They don't. And so how did y'all get his phone? And why did the phone make it home and he didn't?
1: Right. Because the teenager, the first thing they're going to say, if he did decide to stay on that island, the first thing he's going to say is, pass me my phone. I'm going to stay here.
0: Right. Right. And especially, you talk to a girl?
1: Right.
0: Okay. He needs her Instagram?
1: Right.
0: Right? He needs her phone number? They're going to take some pictures together if they like each other or whatever? And in order to do all that, you need your phone.
1: Right.
0: I mean, it's just so many questions about this. And the fact that he's that young. Now, if it was me and I left my phone, you know, that has happened.
1: Yeah.
0: Right? And I kept going.
1: Yeah. You leave your phone at least twice a week.
0: At least.
1: Yeah.
0: At least. You know what I mean? And I keep going. I come in like, oh, fine, I ain't got my phone. You know what I mean? So, I mean, but if you 18, you ain't leaving your phone.
1: No.
0: It's not happening. 215-634-8065. That, of course, the number you can call to get in on the conversation right here at WURD Radio. And let us know your comments on this morning's show. 215-634-8065. And, of course, we got our question for the culture. What is it this morning, Faheem?
1: What black movie would be completely different if it was filmed in Philadelphia?
0: Oh, boy, it's a lot of them. It's a lot of them. 215. They don't understand Philly. Philly different. Philly is different. Let's go to Cliff from Connecticut on line one. Go ahead, Cliff.
2: Hey, Brother Solomon, Grand Rising. Let's take my call to you and Brother Vaheen.
0: Mm-hmm.
2: Hey, listen, before I get to the reason why I called, that segment you had yesterday with the park beautification or whatever, yeah, I don't, that didn't sound right to me. Mm-hmm. You know what I'm saying? So I'm just giving it 100.
0: What about it didn't sound right to you?
2: I'm just saying a bunch of non-black people trying to go to a park and get paid and get stipends and get whatever just to throw a bunch of flowers and whatever. Nah, this is maybe it's just me. Okay. I didn't feel good with it.
0: But fair anyway. Enough.
2: Mm-hmm. But listen, now, in our community, unfortunately, we have drug dealers. Okay, and with that, it comes the crime, the killing, the black-on-black crime. Man, you know, it's bad, but it's done as a means of survival. I'm not condoning it, but I'm definitely not condoning it, but it's a means of survival. But yet, in Penn State, you got elite white boys in a fraternity selling drugs, cutting up drugs, disputing, distributing drugs. There's no need for that. So white, also white people are listening to. So for people to condemn and condone, man, black people and try to chastise black people in drug dealing, right there, a bunch of Trump supporters are up in school, making a living, getting a degree, selling drugs. How
0: so let me
2: that?
0: Let me ask you this, and you're right, it's wrong no matter who does it, but I guess my question to you, because I always, that whole, oh, I was just trying to feed my kids thing, for me, doesn't work. Because when you get arrested as a drug dealer, you go to jail. First of all, you check your guns at the door. That's number one. And second of all, now you the same family that you claim you were trying to feed, well, now you calling your mom to put money on your books. You understand? Now your kids, home, and they don't have you. They need you more than they need money or anything else. So I guess my question is there any other way to survive other than drug dealing?
2: Oh, absolutely.
0: So, you don't have to do it. You do it because that's what you want to do.
2: But Brother Solomon, what I'm saying, the opportunity. All we're looking for as black people is fair and equal opportunity to survive and be successful in this country. That's all we're looking for. So to see a bunch of elite, special, privileged white boys selling drugs, why are you doing that? For what purpose?
0: Why does anybody do it? Greed. You do it to make money. I mean,
2: You know what? And you know what?
0: Yeah.
2: And the drugs, man, that the black people get, man, where are they getting them from?
0: Yeah.
2: White people.
0: Good point.
2: Thank you for taking my call.
0: Thank you for your call this morning on WURD Radio. Yeah, I ain't willing to excuse every black behavior. I'm sorry. I'm just not. You know what I mean? You selling drugs. You know, that's what you want to do. I use drugs. That's what I wanted to do until I didn't. You understand what I'm saying? Yeah. And so, like, nah. You can't excuse every, it's just survival. No, it ain't. You doing that because that's what you wanted to do. You know what I mean? Like, now, if it's a gang in your neighborhood and like, they going to kill you if you don't join the gang, that's one thing. But you deciding that you want to be a drug dealer, nah, that's on you, dog. You did that.
1: Yeah.
0: It is.
1: Yeah, I can see that. The only thing I guess I could see from Cliff's perspective, maybe he's just like, you know, you have some black folks, I guess, depending on maybe what area you grew up in or something, that you might just feel that there's no opportunity outside of that. Yeah. Everybody you know is into that life. Yeah. So you might just be trapped mentally into thinking that's all you have to do. Meanwhile, you know, these white kids up at Penn State, you have every opportunity in the world. You're intentionally, you know, with serious intention, you know, deciding to live that life.
0: And that's one of the reasons why I started Man Up. Because, and it's one of the reasons why we do things the way that we do them. We do some classroom stuff and, you know, some mentoring and some conversation and all of that. But one thing I decided early on was that we were going to take young men to places outside of their community. That is so important in terms of what we do. Yeah. And the reason we do that is exactly what you just said. So that they can see that, nah, it's something else outside of this four-block radius that you live in. It's something else. It's other possibilities. Here, let me take you to a college campus. Let me take you to a museum. Let me take you down to D.C. Let me take you to Baltimore. Let me take you to a game. Let me let you see that there are some other things outside of this that are possible for you, because that's what opens up people's minds, man. Yeah. And you got to open up people's minds, man, so you can open them up to the possibilities of what they can be.
1: Yeah, you'll be very surprised how much something as simple as traveling can change a person. Just seeing something different. There's so many, I've met so many people, and this is everywhere I've lived, not just a Philadelphia thing. I saw it when I was in Atlanta.
0: Yeah.
1: I saw it when I was in Nashville. There's so many black people who are grown, you know, in their, you know, 30s, going into their 40s, who have never left their city. You know, like, they've just only been in Philadelphia, only been in Atlanta. Like, there's people, you know, in Philly, we talked about it before, where a vacation to them is going to Atlantic City. Yeah. That's a vacation.
0: Yeah.
1: Like, they've never been outside of the tri-state area.
0: Yeah.
1: And so it's very easy to get mentally trapped into the conditions of Philadelphia, thinking that that's the world.
0: Yeah.
1: That's all there is what I see in front of me.
0: And that's what, and you know, that's why when people criticize, right, the effort to try to help folk. Oh, well, you trying to help, but you ain't helping them to rum. All right, well, I tell you what, you do something other than talk. You know what I mean? I'm going to keep doing what I'm doing. You know, we gotta try to open up possibilities for our folks, man. We gotta try to open up possibilities for our folks. But the other thing we have to do is we can't give them excuses. You know what I mean? You know, my wife and I were talking about this morning. I was looking at something. We were talking about a drug issue. And I remember the way that we were treated when crack was in our community. We were criminalized. We were locked up. You know, it was a moral issue for us. Like, we were just immoral, right? But when it happened to other folks, all of a sudden it's a health issue. Oh, we gotta help them to shoot up, and because they're gonna die if they don't. Well, they're gonna die if they keep shooting up. I mean, you know, all I can give you is just the real and the hard truth. They're gonna die if they keep shooting up, and so you got to figure out how to balance it and how not to look at it through the lens of racism. Where it's one thing for black folks and it's something else for some. Oh, if they do it, it's just different. No, it ain't. No, it ain't. Olanion is online too. Go ahead, Olanion. Go ahead, Olanion.
3: Good morning.
0: Good morning.
3: Good morning. I like a lot of things that you said, but I'm going to sort of change the direction. I am tired of hearing about the United States of America running out of weapons.
0: Mm-hmm.
3: When you have a fight against your enemy or friend who lives in around the block or something, you don't tell them that you're running out of weapons. Come on.
0: Yeah.
3: I can't stop laughing. But
0: yeah.
3: You don't tell your enemy, I can't buy my gun.
0: Yeah.
3: Okay, that's all I say about the United States of America. Don't tell Iran, Iraq, whatever, your weapons are low, please.
0: Mm.
3: And I wonder, are they saying that just to throw them some kind of trick?
0: No, I think it's real. I think it's real.
3: Well,
0: and there's certain types of weapons that the United States is running out of. Like, we ain't running out of guns, we ain't running out of bullets, but we ain't sending nobody on the ground either. Ain't nobody going on the ground in Iran. So you need those long-range, expensive, precision missiles, and unfortunately, those are the weapons that are running low, and so it's a mess.
3: One way to fight is to keep your mouth shut closed.
0: How about that? That part,
3: you know,
0: yeah,
3: you get hit, you know, and your mouth open, it really hurts.
0: That's how you get your jaw broke. I hear you, man. I hear you, Olanion. Thank you for your call. It's morning on WURD Radio. And that's the problem, you can't shut up.
1: Right.
0: You're supposed to be negotiating. How are you negotiating while insulting the people on social media? So you got the negotiators in the room saying one thing, you on social media saying something completely different. How do you negotiate doing that? You can't.
1: The man makes zero sense.
0: Zero.
1: He goes back and forth with his own vice president. They saying two different things.
0: Yeah. Yeah, it's unbelievable. And you know, I'm more likely to believe JD Vance than to believe him, unfortunately. Joyce from Winfield is on line 3. Go ahead Joyce.
4: Hey there, guys.
0: Hey.
4: Okay, so we about the phone situation, and teenagers or young adults cannot depart from their phones.
0: Mm-hmm.
4: Me and my daughter was in a car accident in September.
0: Mm-hmm.
4: Thank God, got out of safely.
0: No
4: bruises or anything, but the car was total.
0: Okay.
4: Guess what was the first thing she asked for?
0: Yep.
4: Where's my phone?
0: That's right.
4: Where's my phone?
0: That's right.
4: Where's my phone?
0: Yep.
4: Where's my phone at? Okay. That was crazy.
0: Uh-huh.
4: I went to Penn State back in the 80s, in the 88,
0: mm-hmm.
4: and they're still looking at us there. So they can do whatever they want.
0: Mm-hmm.
4: So they can set up shop. Yeah, they can set up shop. Why? Because they all the eyeballs are looking at us as we moving about on campus.
0: Yep. I went up there, Joyce, some years ago to do a speech. And I stopped at a McDonald's right outside of Penn State. And the girl ain't want to give me no cream for my coffee. She like, yeah, we out of cream. And, you know, the cream was like right over to the side. She was like, yeah, we out of cream.
4: That's it. Right in your face.
0: Yeah, they hate us.
4: Absolutely. hate us. Uptown Saturday night. Uptown Saturday night because, okay, he was missing his lottery ticket.
0: Right.
4: His wallet got stolen, right? During the invade at whatever that place was, that party place they went to. And they had to deal with this two mobs or two gangs.
0: Yeah.
4: We would have stopped that early on. We'd have beat that person up and got our wallet back.
0: It would be no Uptown Saturday night in Philly.
4: Right.
0: You know what I mean? Uptown, okay, it's Saturday for an hour.
4: Thank you.
0: Thank you for your call this morning on WURD Radio. Yeah, she's absolutely right. We're going to go to break on the other side. We're going to continue to show I am Solomon Jones. This is WURD Radio. Camille Bousset from the Robert Wood Johnson Foundation on the other side. We'll be right back.

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1: All right. Nerves are fraying, especially in Bucks County, I can imagine. So where we've got this partially blocked northbound Route 1 ramp to southbound Oxford Valley Road for what had been an accident. Yeah, that's a sluggish ride. We've had other things popping off in that general area with regard to emergency responses. So I need us to take better time and more care with rides in and around the turnpike there. Westbound turnpike's about a 15-minute ride from Willow Grove to Fort Washington. Nothing's in the way. Schuylkill Expressway and I-95 busy, but normal. Lisa Fairfax, Total Traffic.
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0: Good morning. 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And I want to welcome you back to Wake Up With Word. Joining us now, Camille Bousset of the Robert Wood Johnson Foundation. Am I pronouncing your right name, your last name correctly?
1: Yeah, Solomon, good morning. Yeah, Camille Bousset, you got it.
0: All right. So it's a pleasure to have you on. My first question is about the debt. Because we're here to talk about what's driving the growing affordability crisis. And the debt is $40 trillion. That's the national debt. It's gone up from $39 trillion to $40 trillion in just 5 months. How does that national debt affect day-to-day costs and regular consumers in America?
1: Well, Solomon, so great to be here, and good morning to all your listeners. Mm-hmm. So thanks for that question. National debt is actually driven by the kinds of choices we make as a nation about what we're going to spend our money on and how we're going to pay for that. So currently with the current administration, we're spending a lot of money on defense, on the war, and that is driving up the debt. We as a nation are known to have very, very high healthcare costs. And those healthcare costs are something that we could be thinking about making more affordable for folks and making sure that that becomes a national priority instead of defense. So the real reason the debt is moving up is because of the kinds of priorities that we are focused on. And I'm here today to talk a little bit about how do we make sure that healthcare becomes a priority in the nation and make sure that affordable healthcare is also a priority for all of us.
0: Well, one thing that a lot of people have talked about is having Medicare be something that's just not just for seniors, but is for everyone. And I mean, how do you do that given the high cost of healthcare? How do you pay for something like that?
1: So that's a great question. We are able to pay for instance, the war in Iran. So there's obviously money. This is a question more about priorities and whether or not as a nation we are going to prioritize affordable healthcare, whether it be Medicare or some other kind of system. So we aren't specifying necessarily one particular kind of payment system, but what we are saying is that people deserve access to quality health care that is affordable, regardless of their race, regardless of their income, or where they live. So we are launching a people-powered campaign. It's called One Nation Overcharged. And what here is where we want people to start, you know, having important conversations about the rising cost of health care and what we can do about that.
0: Mm-hmm. So in terms of the choices that people have to make, families have to make choices, is it food or is it my medical bill? If you don't have insurance, you know, you are in the emergency room or in you're in urgent care, you have to pay for that out of pocket. God forbid you get sick, you don't have insurance. And so I guess, you know, what does that do to drive up costs when people don't have the money to pay for their medical care?
1: So, you know, families should not in this country have to choose between going to the doctor and paying essential things like rent or groceries. You know, when people can't afford their care, as you said, Solomon, they just, you know, they don't take their medications, they don't go to the doctor, and they wait and they end up in the emergency room. What that does is that somebody is going to be paying for that emergency room visit financially. And those people who are paying for it are all of us. So when we have a kind of healthcare system that's unaffordable, we end up paying for it anyway. And so the most important thing for people to recognize is that we are currently in a situation where we're overcharged for the healthcare that we do have. As a result, people are not taking the steps they need to have preventative health care, and we are actually paying for that on the back end.
0: Mm-hmm. So one of the things that happens is that when you leave one job and you're in between jobs, you know, trying to find another, if you want to keep your health care, there's something called COBRA. Are you familiar with that?
1: Oh, yeah, Cobra, yeah. Right. And Cobra is expensive, right?
0: It's extremely expensive. So you're paying, like, rent the costs for a very nice 2-3-bedroom apartment for your health care.
1: Easily.
0: Yeah.
1: Yeah. So that's another example of how we are overcharged here in this country. So we should be in a situation where, you know, when you change jobs, nothing changes in terms of your health care, and that you continue to have good health care and it's affordable. So what we are actually advocating for is a system where we are not overcharged, where people can afford the health care they need, they can go to the doctor when they need to, they can take the medications that they need to, and they can continue to be healthy and contribute to their communities. So regardless of whether their job is, you know, here in Philadelphia or they move to New York, they should be able to have access, continued access to care without having to pay high costs.
0: Okay. So you have some data with this campaign. What does the data indicate?
1: So the data indicates that, you know, we are all overcharged. No matter where we live or what we earn, people across the country are really feeling the strain of rising premiums. Medical bills and rising prescription costs, and we're showing that, you know, we're seeing that insurance premiums have gotten really expensive, mm-hmm. and often the health coverage that people do have is insufficient, which leaves people with high out-of-pocket costs.
0: Mm. So how does that affect everything else? I mean, I know, you know, affordability, of course, driven by the cost of groceries, the cost of gas, the cost of transportation, the cost of transporting this stuff across the country and across the world. How does healthcare fit into the affordability crisis? Like, how much of it, I guess, is driven by these healthcare costs you're talking about?
1: So the affordability crisis is real for everyone, and as you just mentioned, you know, it's basic things. It's groceries, it's, you know, gas, et cetera. People's rents are going up. And now, in addition, because of recent legislation, affordability has only gotten worse for healthcare. Yeah. So as a result, healthcare has become more expensive and less accessible as the policies in the One Big Beautiful Bill increase the number of uninsured people. And so what that means is that in 2027 alone, the law is going to make it more unaffordable for about 7.5 million, million people who are currently on Medicaid, and another 7 million or so who are, you know, just have their own premiums. It's going to be very, very expensive and unaffordable for people to get healthcare.
0: Mm-hmm. So what can people do about it? What can we do about it, and what should government be doing about it?
1: So we can speak up, and we can, our voices are our power, and change is possible when we raise our voices. So our One Nation Overcharge campaign is giving voice to the frustration that millions of people share. And we are igniting like a wave of activists, people who are stepping up, speaking out, and saying enough is enough. So that's really important. And I really want to invite your listeners to join us on the OneNationOvercharge.org site. People can join the movement there. They can speak up. They can share their stories. And they can see other people's stories. And they can sign up to join a local event. We are really, really focused on this People Power campaign.
0: All right. Well, give us the website one more time.
1: OneNationOvercharged.org.
0: All right.
1: Well, I'd love to see everybody here.
0: Okay. Well, I want to thank you so much for joining us this morning on WURD.
1: Thank you, Solomon. Have a great day.
0: All right. You too. That's Camille Bucette of the Robert Wood Johnson Foundation. Their campaign is called One Nation Overcharged, and it really focuses on healthcare and the costs of healthcare. Fahim, I don't know if you ever had to pay that Cobra bill.
2: No. Thankfully, yeah. I haven't had to do Cobra, but I am familiar with it, and it is crazy expensive.
0: It is unbelievable, you know. And if you have a family, of course, you have to pay the family cost. It is unbelievable, the cost of it. And, you know, when you remove those subsidies, for instance, from the Obamacare premiums, and then you have people having to pay that whole premium, you know, a lot of people just drop insurance. and then you don't have insurance, you get real sick, you go to the hospital, you don't have insurance, somebody got to pay for it, and it's us. Yeah. And that drives up costs for everyone on all manner of things. And I'm just wondering how all these other countries got free health care and we don't.
2: It's crazy that in America, with everything that we have here,
0: yeah,
2: you can't afford to get sick.
0: Yeah, it's a scam. It's a scam. Like, we should have free health care. And doctors should still, by the way, be paid
2: yeah.
0: a lot. But we should have free health care. You know, it seems like, and I'm seeing this more with this administration, it's just more obvious with this administration, that you have a lot of people in power who want to keep everyone in debt, who want to keep everyone impoverished, who wants to keep everyone dependent. You got just enough to keep paying them, but you ain't got nothing for anything else. And so you work harder and you pay them more. You work more and you give more a bigger share to them. You know, and so they're the ones making the money, and you're the one holding the bag. It's, you know, it's wrong, man, but that's where we are. So I want to know what y'all think. Give me a call. 215-634-8065 is the number you can call to get in. You can also, of course, weigh in on the question for the culture. What do we got?
2: What black movie would be completely different if it was filmed in Philadelphia?
0: Yeah. Yep. That is a lot of all of them. 215-634-8065. And how would it be different if it was filmed in Philadelphia? I gave you mine. What's Love Got to Do with It?
2: Yep.
0: Oh, Tina Turner would have beat him down way before she got to the limo. Way before she got to the limo. That would have been completely different if it was filmed in Philly, because these sisters ain't playing them games.
2: Right, right. I'm gonna have to go Coming to America.
0: Yeah.
2: Coming to America, because now he's deciding, like, you know, in the movie, he was deciding, should he go to Brooklyn? Should he go to Harlem? They decided to go to Queens. So here he'll probably be deciding, should I go to North Philly, West Philly, South Philly? He'll be working at Wawa instead of McDowell's. And then he'll work at Wawa.
0: Making them hoagies.
2: Right.
0: Making them Wawa hoagies. Yeah. I mean, yeah, it'll be a little different. It'll be a little bit different. 215-634-8065. Of course, the number you can call to get in. We got to talk about some of the legal issues that are going on in our country as the elections are coming up. Attorney Damon Tyner, former Atlantic County prosecutor and former Superior Court judge, going to join us on the other side to talk about it. I am Solomon Jones. This is WURD Radio. We'll be right back.

0: Words of empowerment.
1: Black women, I swear, y'all be fallen angels. Y'all halos, morphed coiled crowns, standing in defiance of gravity, stretching back to the heavens from which they were originally found. Y'all wings turn heavenly hugs that make us levitate up off the ground. Y'all mouths made to sing praise directly into the Creator's ear. Y'all be God sent. Better yet, y'all be Allah sent. Y'all be Zeus, Oshan, and Ramah sent. Y'all speak truth and carry y'all weight in gold. Y'all be prophet. So I be mining the gems that are hidden deep in your melanin, marveling at your excellence, how it's effortless that y'all set trends. Y'all the definition of intelligence.
0: Words of empowerment from poet Josh Smith on WURD.
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0: Good morning. 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And I want to welcome you back to Wake Up with Word. And joining us now, Attorney Damon Tyner. He's a former Atlantic County prosecutor, former Superior Court judge, currently managing member of the law offices of Damon G. Tyner, LLC, an Atlantic County-based law practice. Damon, good morning.
1: Hey, good morning, Solomon, to you and your listening audience. It's been a while.
0: It has, man. It's great to hear from you. It's so much going on, Damon. I want to ask you, oh my goodness. I want to ask you about this stuff with the monitors, but I'm just curious about what you think about the Nolan Wells case in Mississippi and how that thing has played out. As a former judge, former prosecutor, current defense attorney, what are you thinking watching this?
1: I'm not big into exaggerating things, but I have three children. You've heard me talk about this, two girls and a boy. Our son is 22 years old and finishing up college. And we have these conversations. He has friends across the spectrum of, races, cultures, everything. But we make sure that he knows that when he goes out into the world and out of the comfort of our arms, that he's still a young black man in America. And anyone watching this case, I just feel for those parents. I struggle with this comparison, but the closest I can say is it's our generation's version. Or not our generation, but it's my children's generation's version of Emmett Till. I know the images of Emmett Till were shocking. I know that isn't the same case in this matter, but, your kid goes out with friends. He doesn't come home, and everyone lawyers up and tells you nothing. And this is supposed to be your best friend. And then they play the victim. It's just an awful, awful. I just feel really, my heart aches for everybody, the parents, the family members. It's horrible. Horrible.
0: I feel the same way as a parent. And, we've got children the same age, Damon. And so, I'm watching this and it's like, I'm really praying for those parents. I really am, so.
1: Absolutely. It's sad. I just don't really have any adequate words because I'm like everyone else in this case that just wants answers and wants justice. And like you said, there's just so many things going on. I'm watching this thing unfold at Penn State. And suffice it to say, if that was the Q's and the Kappas, I think the coverage would be much different.
0: Absolutely.
1: And a lot of people have said that, but that's the reality that we live in. That was a major, major operation that was moving a large amount of drugs throughout that university. And everybody is just going on like it's business as usual.
0: And it's not only the kids in those fraternities, it's apparently one of the fathers was behind it.
1: Exactly. He was involved. It was a moneymaker. You got to follow the money, as always. It was a whole stream. And while some people probably thought it was, cool, or they're living out real life power and all this other stuff. I think if over the years you go back and you look at maybe overdoses at Penn State or the surrounding community, overdose deaths, I think that's when you start really questioning, someone was at home, but no one was watching the store. A lot of stuff, as you indicated from the outset, a lot of stuff going on here that you have to question what we're doing here, and is it really distracting us from other issues that are going on in the world and impacting our daily lives?
0: How about that? Now, we got this election coming up with all this other stuff going on, and The administration has tried a number of things. One, president put out an executive order trying to curtail the use of mail-in ballots and trying to draw the post office into doing that. He had the SAVE Act, which is an act which would require people to have a birth certificate or a passport in order to register to vote. And you also have some people floating the idea, Steve Bannon in particular, floating the idea of bringing ICE agents to the polls. But then you have the Justice Department. The Justice Department is saying that they're going to send out 1,000 election monitors to oversee the midterm elections. I just wonder, is it constitutional, Damon? What are your thoughts?
1: Elections, it's long been litigated. Elections are states' rights issues. Mm-hmm. This is not a federal issue. The Justice Department, Department of Justice, is 0-23 in federal courts trying to implement their own rules and policies. Mark Elias, the attorney Mark Elias and his group are really doing God's work out there as far as protecting the remaining voters' rights that we do have. But it is, these are states' rights issues. It's not constitutional. But let's go back a little bit.
0: Okay.
1: First of all, what concerns me is the Department of Justice doesn't have the staff to send out 1,000 monitors.
0: Mm-hmm.
1: That's the first thing. So I think that's the first step is implement the fear. But you can't underestimate them because just like ICE didn't really, the scope of what they're doing now didn't exist prior to the Trump administration, mm-hmm. and they hired people literally off the street to just go out, you know, no training, put on a gun. That's what I fear you're going to have in this situation. You're just going to get 1,000 folks that are temporarily deputized by the Department of Justice to go out and cause mayhem and chaos at the voting polls.
0: Mm-hmm. Mm-hmm.
1: And that leads to, and I don't really want to stoke up the fear, but I think we really need a healthy dose of the possibilities of what could happen. So I think that they go out there, they stoke up this chaos and this mayhem, and then that gives the guy in the Oval Office the opportunity to declare martial war or some martial law and say, well, we're canceling the elections, and I'm still fearful that that Mike Johnson won't do his job and seat the majority Democratic Congress, House of Representatives, when they do have the blue tidal wave. Mm-hmm. So the original question is, no, it's not constitutional. These are states' rights issues. They've lost every time. I imagine that... Also, and I know I'm like, this is like a stream of consciousness on with me right now,
0: mm-hmm.
1: but it's ironic that the federal monitoring system that was originally implemented as a result of the Voting Civil Rights Act of 1964 and things of that nature, the original purpose was to go and send monitors out to ensure that people that had been historically discriminated against and prevented from voting because of poll taxes and literacy tests and all these other things, it was to go out to ensure that their rights weren't being violated.
0: Right.
1: Now, this administration is flipping that idea on its head, and they're saying, well, they're going out to monitor to ensure that there's no voter fraud. But the reality is that every case, Georgia, every case, there's been no fraud found.
0: Right.
1: So there is no purpose for them to go out to the polls. And this is just one of the most ludicrous and ridiculous things. But once again, it's not as ludicrous as, hey, let's start a war that's unnecessary, lose American lives, drive up gas prices and manipulate the financial markets for my own personal gain.
0: Mm.
1: So you know, nothing surprises me with this administration anymore.
0: Yeah, I'm not surprised either, but I agree with you in saying that we have to let people know what the possibilities are, because I don't think many of us still, you know, are seeing this for what it could become. And I think we have to be prepared for the worst case scenarios, you know, declaring martial law or having ICE at the polls or trying to shut down the elections. What do you do? And what are the local plans for that in case these things happen? I think you're absolutely right.
1: I think that, you know, all of the areas that have been impacted most, I mean, you know, Atlanta and the outskirts of Georgia have been a frequent target of this administration. Michigan has been and Minnesota, they've been frequent targets of this administration.
0: Right.
1: I think, of course, New York. I think all of the hot spots, the local and state officials in those areas should really, really be prepared for the type of takeover that is possible.
0: Mm-hmm.
1: I didn't say it was legal. I said it was possible.
0: Mm-hmm.
1: And we have to be prepared for that. And, you know, that's interesting. I just don't know. I am very, very fearful for our country and what looms ahead for us. And like I said, I'm not a stoker. I'm not stoking the embers here and putting stuff out there that is false. It just really, really disturbs me, because if you would have told me that 1% of the things that have happened under this administration could have happened before, I wouldn't have believed it.
0: Right. Right. You know, one thing, and I got to ask you this before we go, because the Supreme Court, ruled that, well, it wasn't Supreme Court, I think it was an appeals court, ruled that the president had to take down his name off of the Kennedy Center because Congress had named it the Kennedy Center, appropriated money for that purpose. Nobody else's name could be added to it legally. They took the name down, covered it up, and now they're saying they're going to put his name up, you know, in another way, essentially ignoring a court order.
1: The court ruling.
0: You know, as a former judge, I mean, how are you thinking about that?
1: I mean, it's offensive to the system. Look, the advances that we've made in the judiciary, in the, you know, judicial system over the past 60 years or so,
0: mm-hmm.
1: It's just offensive, and you know me, I'm a big believer in, you know, truth, justice in the former American way.
0: Hmm.
1: And we've had many conversations, and I said, you know, you got to work the system. You got to work within it. You got to overturn it, you know, the right way. And there are no checks and balances anymore. You know, there are three separate branches of government for a reason. I'm concerned because, you know, today it's I'm defying a court order, putting you know, my name back up on a building for a vanity plate, and tomorrow it's no, I'm not going to Congress to declare war.
0: Yeah,
1: you know, we just had a situation where, you know, he's acting.

0: you know, get people out to vote, and this is not the time to foster these, you know, these crazy ideas about, oh, my vote doesn't count and these things. I don't care where we live. We got to come out in mass and demonstrate that our voice matters.
1: Absolutely. Damon Tyner, how do people get in touch with you?
0: They can always reach me on the internet, www.tynerlawteam.com, or at 609-299-1250.
1: All right. Damon, thanks so much for joining us this morning on WURD.
0: Take care now.
1: All right, you too. On the other side, we're going to talk with Lisa Walk, MD, Chief of the Division of Geriatric Medicine at Penn Medicine, to talk about healthy aging. I'm Solomon Jones. We'll be right back.

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1: Thank everybody contributing to a better ride than perhaps we had yesterday as far as our volume delays are concerned. They're really not bad at 10 minutes or 10 to 15 minutes, depending on which interstate you're using to get into town. Schuylkill Expressway eastbound ride is blocked at Broad Street for repairs after an earlier accident. Our ride on I-95 improved north and southbound generally. So as long as you're careful, and especially in the work zones, active or not, yeah, we'll be okay to the end of the rush hour. Lisa Fairfax, Total Traffic.
0: It's time for a check on the weather on WURD.
2: Good Thursday, everybody. Here is your current weather forecast for the Philadelphia area. Mostly cloudy today with occasional showers and thunderstorms quite likely spread out through the day, the high 82. Showers and storms continuing overnight with a low of 67. And then tomorrow, partial sunshine, but still with a slight chance of showers. Another nice high, though, of 82. Mostly cloudy for Saturday. Another good chance of showers and storms. The high again, 82. Once again for today, cloudy and rainy for most of the day. The high gets up to 82. I'm Randy Chepigan with your Philadelphia weather.
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0: 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This is Solomon Jones on 900 AM, 96.1 FM, WURD. And I want to welcome you back to Wake Up With Word. Joining us now, Dr. Lisa M. Walk. She is chief of the Division of Geriatric Medicine at Penn Medicine. She joins us to talk about healthy aging. Good morning, doctor.
1: Good morning.
0: Is your last name pronounced Walk?
1: Correct, yes.
0: Okay, good. Healthy aging. So, you know, I never thought this would be a conversation for me, but my mustache is gray now. And it is absolutely a conversation for me. So, you know, aging is a natural part of life. You know, I'm happy to be getting older. The alternative is to not be here. And so I'm here, I'm getting older. How do we age in a way that is healthy for us?
1: Yes. Well, again, thank you for having me this morning. And yep. It was funny when you were talking, my dad always used to say, it beats the alternative, right?
0: That's right.
1: getting older beats the alternative. So how do we get to healthy aging, right? We know what it looks like to not be healthy, and that's what we're trying to avoid. So we want to optimize all aspects of our being when we're younger, right? So that we have the benefits when we're older as well. So that's our physical health, our mental health, brain exercise, right? Exercising our brain the same way we exercise our body. Having connectedness, being socially connected, whether that's through, you know, social groups or church or other means. You want to have connectedness. You want to have, you don't want to be isolated. Mm-hmm. And so trying to optimize that spiritually as well, the whole package, trying to optimize. And so it may look different for other people. You know, it's not like there's one size fits all, but for you, how do you optimize what you can in those areas mm-hmm. while you're younger life, midlife, and then continuing that in older years?
0: Mm-hmm. Yeah. And so, you know, one of the things I noticed, so I've been going to a gym. And one of the things I noticed is that, you know, when I see my elders in there, I'm like, wow, okay. None of us have any excuse, but what does exercise do for you, not just physically, but also mentally as you get older?
1: Absolutely. So as you said, it's not just physical, mm-hmm. it is mental as well. When we talk about brain health and trying to have a recipe for brain health, part of that is physical exercise as well as brain exercise. So exercising, there have been many studies that have looked at exercise. None of them have been negative so far, right? Like exercise helps yeah. pretty much with everything. So as you said, we really don't have any excuse not to do it. And we know that exercise has benefits regardless of your age. Even if you're extreme age, you can still get benefits from exercising. So depending on the type of exercise you do, and it's not one size fits all, right? There's strength training, there's balance, there's gait, there's cardio. So you're getting more of aerobic exercise. But depending on which one you're doing, you can get benefits with basically your heart is a muscle, right? So you're exercising your heart, yeah. you're strengthening your heart. It doesn't have to be as often or as hard. You know, it helps decrease having heart problems like heart failure and things. If you're exercising, if you're being more active, you're getting more oxygen to your body and to your muscles. Again, it helps that with movement. And, you know, you need to have motion. So keeping moving is good for our joints, helping to limit effects of things like arthritis. And other effects, breathing deeply helps with our breathing and our lungs. So there are so many positive effects of exercise pretty much on every part of our body. You know, any extreme can be harmful, but if you're doing it in moderation, doing it safely is beneficial to many aspects of our bodies.
0: Yeah. So how about what we eat? You know, what should we be eating and what yes. difference does it make in terms of our health?
1: Yes, absolutely. So thank you for pointing that out because you can do all the exercise you want, but it's not, if you're combating it with what you're eating. I had a running coach and he used to say to me, you can't outrun a bad diet, right? Like it was the whole, you can't do like all this stuff and then like think I'll just go run it off. And so what we put in is the fuel for our body, right, to start with. And then the foods we eat, we don't want them to counteract the positive benefits we're getting from exercise. Mm-hmm. So making sure that you're not doing a lot of, you know, salty or sweet, you know, not extremes, particularly depending if you have certain health conditions.
0: Yeah.
1: Looking, make sure you're doing a lot of fresh fruits and vegetables, right? Less processed foods when possible. if you have to do things that are more processed, looking at maybe frozen instead of canned, which tend to have less, you know, salt and frozen items and canned items. So, and really trying to be well balanced with what we're eating, getting a wide variety of the fruits and vegetables. So definitely want to make sure that you are fueling your body in a way that you're not combating the other healthy habits that you might be doing.
0: So we're talking with Dr. Lisa Walk. She's chief of division of geriatric medicine at Penn Medicine. Of course, as people get older, they need care. They need, you know, people who are going to help take care of them. And so caregivers, it is a lot to care for someone who can't necessarily care for themselves. How do you support caregivers at Penn?
1: So important, because if we don't support the caregivers, as you said, they can't help and support someone else. But we do know that caregivers tend to neglect themselves in their role of being a caregiver. They don't necessarily go to the doctor. They're taking other people to the doctor. They're not doing it themselves. Yeah. Higher rates of anxiety and depression are found among caregivers. Mm. Just with the stress of doing everything.
0: Sure.
1: So as a geriatrician, we view the patient as not just being the actual older adult, the individual in front of us, but that whole family unit, right? Mm. So whoever is the person caring for that individual, and it may be family, but it may not be, it doesn't have to be, it could be someone that's not a blood relative per se.
0: Yes.
1: But ensuring that we assess that person also for caregiver stress. How are they managing, handling things? Are they coping well? And at least having that as part of an ask during the visit, right? How are you doing? How are you managing things? Are there services, caregiver support groups, other things that we can direct toward the caregiver as well as paying attention to the patient? So it's really more of a holistic process.
0: Mm-hmm. So in terms of that geriatric care, how is it different caring for someone older as from a medical standpoint as a doctor, as compared to caring for someone who's younger?
1: Yeah, so I know some people are still not exactly quite clear what a geriatrician is or how you get to be a geriatrician, so maybe I'll tie that into the answer. So as a geriatrician, this is a specialty training for us after we've done internal medicine or family medicine. So all geriatricians either have their primary as a family medicine or an internal medicine physician, and then we do fellowship training in geriatrics. And the goal with fellowship training is to teach us what are the physiological or the things that normally happen as we age, so normal aging, as well as what's not, as well as abnormal aging. Right. So often I'll have people come to me and say, oh, I was told this is just happening because of age. I'm like, no, that's not just age.
0: Yeah.
1: This is something different. So knowing the difference between what's normal aging and what's not, and then also having more holistic approach to our patients, looking at their mentation, looking at their mobility, what medications they're taking, what matters to them. That's one of the key things with geriatrics. And it's true even when we're younger, but particularly as we're older. What are the things that you value and matter and you want to maintain, and having that guide what treatments and options and things we consider moving forward. So you should be thinking about, I think, through all the lifespan, but most certainly as people get older, you want to make sure that we're not just sending you off for a test or seeing consultants and that's not aligned with your personal goals. So I'd say that's one of the main things of being considering not just here's the treatment, here's what you need to do, but really how does that fit into what you want for yourself at this point in your life.
0: Yeah. One thing I notice as I get older, you know, you're on different medications as yes. you get older and seemingly more medications. You know, you kind of alluded to that in what you just said, but how do you balance that and make sure that, you know, these medications aren't counteracting each other or aren't acting in a way that, you know, when you put them together, they're harmful?
1: Yes. So, I mean, that's one of the main things with us in geriatrics is looking at the medication someone's on and recognizing that even if you've been on a medication for a long time through your earlier years, is that still an appropriate medication for you as you get older? Is the dose still the appropriate dose or does it need to be adjusted down? Maybe you don't need the medication at all, right? Should that medication be coming off? So, yes, older adults tend to be on a lot of medications, but we also want to make sure that you're not just getting a pill for every ill, right? That you're actually getting the things that you need and that they're not contradicting or counteracting with each other. So a large part of what we do is looking at medications, right? What medications are you on? Do you still need this medication? Do you still need this dose? Should we do a trial off this medication or at least in a lower dose and then be able to move forward from there? So medications are a large part because they can have so many beneficial impacts, but also they can be harmful, right? If you have the wrong medication or the wrong dose, you know, particularly now, let's say someone has was on a diabetes medication and they've done some lifestyle changes, they've lost a lot of weight, that dose that they were on before may be too strong a dose for them now, right? So downgrading that. So realizing that your medications, what you take and how much you take can change over time as well.
0: All right. So Lisa Walk, MD, is chief of the Division of Geriatric Medicine at Penn Medicine. How do people learn more about Penn Medicine and what you're doing for our older adults?
1: Yes. So absolutely. You can call for an appointment. You can go to our website. We try to do, I'm also the program director for a program called GWEP, Geriatric Workforce Enhancement Program. At Penn, we call it H-Smart. It's funded by HRSA, one of the government agencies. And one of the goals is really to disseminate more age-friendly, dementia-friendly care and education. So we try to do a lot of community outreach, work with community partners. You'll see, you know, the Penn Medicine H-Smart, as well as Penn Medicine Geriatrics. So certainly people can either call into the office, go to our website, reach out. We're happy to either come and do some education at a community organization, community event, or if someone is looking for an appointment, obviously you can call Penn Medicine and request an appointment with Geriatrics.
0: All right. Give us the website one more time, please.
1: Sure. It's going to be a different one. PennMedicine.upenngeriatrics.org. If you go, or if you go to the general Penn Medicine site, then you go to Geriatrics. That'll link us to link you to the Geriatrics Division.
0: Thank you so much. Dr. Lisa Walk, I want to thank you for joining us this morning on WURD.
1: Thank you for having me. Have a good day.
0: All right. You too. You too. So there it is, Fahim. You got to take care of yourself as you get older.
2: Oh, absolutely.
0: You know?
2: Your health is so important.
0: Yeah.
2: You know, the better you take care of yourself while you're younger, it works out better for you as you get older.
0: Absolutely. Absolutely does. And, you know, so, yeah, I'm doing my best now. Yeah. You know what I mean? Yeah. You know, and have spent a lot of years, you know, not having some bad habits. Mm-hmm. Had a few years where I did, but most way more years where I didn't. And I'm seeing it now. Feels good.
2: Yeah.
0: You know what I mean? I see some folks my age, man. I'm like, woo. You know what I mean?
2: Yeah.
0: That hard living, boy.
2: It'll get to you.
0: It'll get you.
2: Yeah.
0: You know what I mean?
2: I've seen some folks, like I said, like around my age.
0: Yeah.
2: Look so broken down around. Yeah. Like, man, what you gonna do when you're like 60?
0: I know.
2: You're already like walking like this and stuff.
0: Look, I'm grateful, man. You know, so yeah, you gotta take care of yourself. And really, it's just like basic stuff. Eat right, you know, do some exercise. You know, now where I struggle, I don't get enough sleep. I need to sleep more.
2: Yeah, I'm bad for that too.
0: You know what I mean? I need to sleep more, and like sleep is so important to your health.
2: Yeah, I'm a good like 5 hour guy.
0: Yeah.
2: Like that's kind of like my average is about 5 hours of sleep.
0: Yeah, I get 5 or 6.
2: Yeah.
0: You know, and that's not enough. You're supposed to be getting 8.
2: Mm-hmm.
0: At least 7. You know what I mean? So, you know, we got to do better with that. But, you know, we are certainly trying. And you know, as you get older, man, health is wealth. Health is wealth. Don't matter how much money you got. If your health is bad, it doesn't really matter.
2: Oh, absolutely.
0: You know, so we're going to go to break on the other side. We're going to continue the show right here on WURD. We got Word on Business coming up next. We're going to talk with the folks from CJ Sweet Palace in Glenside, along with Kaya Huddy from Bank of America, Iola Harper from the Women's Opportunities Resource Center. I'm Solomon Jones. We'll be right back.

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0: Well, thank you much. We appreciate your call.
2: Call 215-634-8065. That, of course, the number you can call to get in on the conversation.
0: Thanks, Solomon. And if you're calling outside of Philadelphia, dial 1-866-361-0900. First-time caller? Great. We'd love to hear from you. 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
4: 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I want to welcome you back to the show. This is Word on Business, and today we're featuring Carleaf Brown and Janelle White of CJ's Sweet Palace in Glenside. Carleaf, Janelle, good morning.
5: Hello, how are you?
4: Good, how are you?
5: I'm doing well. I'm trying to figure out, like, where CJ is. He said he's in here, but...
4: Okay, all right, he is in there. We just can't hear him, so we'll get to him. Kaia Huddy is the Business Banking Relationship Manager with Bank of America. Kaia, good morning.
6: Good morning. Good morning, everyone.
4: All right, and Iola Harper is Executive Director of the Women's Opportunities Resource Center. Iola, good morning.
7: Good morning. Good morning.
4: All right. Well, it's great to have everybody here. CJ. CJ. All right. Let's mute him for a minute. Let's mute him for a minute and talk to Janelle. Let's mute him for a minute and talk to Janelle. Janelle White of CJ's Sweet Palace. How you doing?
5: I'm doing good. I'm doing good. You know, just living and striving in this community. You know what we got to do.
4: I know that's right. So, we first encountered you guys in June of 2024. So that's a little over 2 years ago. How have things been going since then?
5: Things have been going progressively great. You know, slowly but surely, we have navigated our way to finding different avenues to generate revenue for ourselves, and not just staying so complacent with our brick and mortar. We've realized that, you know, having a brick and mortar is all good, but we got to find other ways to be able to stay relevant. And it's been a journey, but it's been a great one, a fun one. And I'm excited for what we have planned in the fall. So I think it's been a great journey.
4: Yeah. So I know you guys did something with the Cheltenham Police. You're there in Glenside. You're on Easton Road. I know you're still open because my son was like, you should talk to these people at CJ Sweet Palace. I'm like, I know them. I know you. So how'd that thing go with the, what was it, Water Ice with a Cop you guys did?
5: Water Ice with a Cop, yes. So it's a national event that's like kind of been popping up all over the place with local law enforcement and different water businesses. Mm-hmm. So Cheltenham Police had reached out to us. They've always been wanting to do a partnership because we always see them around. We're always really friendly with them. So we decided to collaborate and do this event. And it happened at Richard Wall Park and right over on Church and Old York Road. Yeah. That's where it's kind of off of there. But it was great. It was a successful event. Kids were out there playing. They were having a good time. They had like little badges out there that was like junior law enforcement. They had the trucks out there, the cars for the kids to go inside and test it out. So it was really nice interacting with, you know, our community. We always are grateful to have any partnerships with our community to know that we're participating. We don't mind being around, outside, volunteering, supporting anything that Glenside, Cheltenham, or any place we can find to support.
4: Yeah. And so let's see if CJ is on. Carleaf Brown, are you on? Good morning, sir.
5: Yeah.
4: Okay.
5: His connection is
4: right. Yeah, so we can't hear him. So how have things changed for you in the last 2 years?
5: Change. Okay. So plenty of different things like, you know, labor and all of that gets pretty expensive. So one of the things that really was a big change for us is that we stumbled upon the PYM program.
4: Yeah.
5: And it's the Philadelphia Youth Network where they allowed interns to be able to come to our store kind of free of charge, but we were charged with the ability to give them knowledge. To give them knowledge and work ethic, where they will be, you know, working within our store to help us out with, you know, our labor and being able to find stable work while they were gaining a useful experience. So it was really nice to be able to have that expense, you know, helping with like that during the summer. And we have some fall interns and we also have some spring interns. So we've become really well related with them. But that was a great partnership that we were able to land. as far as like things that really changed within our store, but you know, we changed a lot as well. We had to start selling some more food items too. People were hungry. People were hungry. And you know, water ice and ice cream just wasn't enough. So, you know, we started doing funnel cake fries. We have burgers, we have sausages, and we have stuffed pizza pretzels. We have mini pizzas. So little small additions that we started adding just to make sure that our customers had what they needed. They got a little snack and, you know, a little dessert after. A little sweet and salty.
4: There you go. Now, I know you were the person inventing some of the flavors that you guys had.
5: Indeed.
4: Do you have any new flavors? Let's start there. Let's come on now.
5: As far as what exactly, so like our main flavors of ice cream and or water ice, like, you know, watermelon is probably one of the newer flavors of water ice that we have, as well as margarita. So we're having those two flavors, and we have different slushies that we've launched with our water ice now as well. So we have like a strawberry daiquiri one. We have like a nana pudding with a whiz one. And we also have a, what's the other one? Peaches and cream. These are different like slushies that we have.
4: Okay.
5: But as far as ice cream, you know, blueberry cheesecake is something that's a little bit on the newer side. We used to have just strawberry cheesecake, but we was like, someone told us that blueberry cheesecake was like one of their childhood favorites. We bought it and like literally we was like, okay, now we brought this to you guys and this kid, this is selling out more than strawberry cheesecake.
4: Yeah.
5: Got it.
4: Okay.
5: So that's probably one of our top new hits that people really are in love with. But other than that, Cookie Monster, we brought that back. Cookie Monster was like, you know, one of those that everybody around the world is loving right now. I guess because it's blue, but it's also loaded with plenty of things. So cookie-wise. So that was another one.
4: Okay. So from a financial standpoint, how is the business going, especially, you know, with some bumps and bruises in the economy? But how are things going financially with the business?
5: Honestly, I do think that things are on their up and ups. Like, you know, we're at a pretty stable level. Like, you know, of course, we have hit some pretty hard rocks.
4: Yeah.
5: And unstable, you know, just funding ourselves this entire time. But at this particular point, we've been exploring different funding options and things to be able to advance ourselves as far as financials. Mm-hmm. It's been an interesting journey trying to explore through, you know, different programs and applying for different grants as well, just to see what's out there to help. But there's so much, honestly, out there that we didn't even know as a small business, to be honest.
4: Yeah.
5: That we had to literally just start sinking our teeth into, because it's like, it's either sink or swim. Yeah. So what are we gonna do?
4: How long have you guys been in business now?
5: So this is about three years total now.
4: Okay.
5: So I think, 2020?
4: I got with you guys in 2024, June of 2024.
5: So that's 2023.
4: 2 years ago. 2023.
5: May is when we started.
4: Okay. So Kaya Huddy, you heard their story. What are your thoughts?
6: So one, I want to tell you, your product, your food is delicious. I've had it with my nieces. I have a 4-year-old niece. So I'm sorry, she's 5 as of the 18th. And I have a 6-year-old niece. And I want to tell you, oh my goodness. Yes, I was the aunt of the year. So I want to thank you for that.
5: Thank you so much. I'm glad to hear a young lady had a great time at our store. Yeah.
6: That was the honor of the year, so I want to thank you. But one thing you really said, and welcome back, that I really want to focus on, you talked about access to capital, and you talked about grants and programs, and you're right. When you're a business owner, you don't know what you don't know. So there are two things. One, you're in a sweet spot if you were to look towards lending, because rates are really dropping down right now to the high fives and the sixes, depending on the product. If you were to look towards lending, you're over that 2-year mark. A lot of banks like Bank of America, they're considered historical lenders, meaning that they want to see tax returns. They want to see, you know, increase in gross revenue. So you are in a wonderful spot. So congratulations. But when it comes to getting access to capital, we do have at Bank of America a ton of grants. There are hundreds of them. Grants. We have investors. We have programs, and programs that are looking to invest in the community and partner with companies like yourself. Because when I was listening to the program you had with the police, I thought that was amazing. And so it's called our Capital to Access Directory. And now, it's going to take some digging into, because it can be overwhelming, because there are a lot of programs, but there's a lot of money and funds that go unused, unmanned, and untapped. And it's located at www.bankofamerica.com. I'm going to make sure you get it.
5: Okay.
6: /
5: I'm just going to write that down.
6: Access to Capital Directory. But I think that you would find it really beneficial. I had a client that I worked with, and they were able to get $20,000 from a program that just went unmanned for about 5 years. No one reached out to the program. No one, you know, applied or anything. So you're right. You don't know what you don't know. So, yes.
5: Yeah.
4: Love it. Thank you, Kaia. Iola, you heard their story. What are your thoughts?
7: I have a lot of thoughts.
4: Okay.
7: So the idea of you being in partnership with the community is one of the best business strategies, to become part of the DNA of the community, because you want people to want you and need you there. But I have a question for you. What do you do in November, December, January when it's cold out? What are your plans to stay afloat? I have some thoughts, but have you, I'm sure you've thought about it. What are you going to do?
5: So our water ice and ice cream theme kind of switches and it changes in the fall. So one thing that we'll be launching this fall is our coffee and ice cream theme, as well as we're launching. So we are a CJ Sweet Palace, but we have like a window within the store that kind of leads to our back kitchen area that we are now going to launch as our savory suite within our Sweet Palace. So our menu of like a light line of paninis, as well as I'm upgrading our personal pizzas. We'll be having different sandwich items and light breakfast in the morning, but we'll also be having, of course, in addition, the coffee, the affogato, which is like, you know, the espresso. Yeah. Ice cream theme, but we're trying to introduce indoor seating. So we never had we had outdoor seating, so we're trying to open up a bar that will be launching somewhere off the side of when you walk into our store. So it'll have that with some stools, so we can have people not saying like they're just only coming to pull up, because they can't come because we don't have anywhere to sit. So this year we're defeating that, we're beating that. Come visit us in the wintertime. But DoorDash, Uber Eats, Grubhub, they have been our friends last fall, and we have learned to make sure that we have items available for all year round on there as well. So those are some things that we're definitely making sure we're staying on top of to stay relevant during the cold season, because our first year, woo.
7: Yes, I know it's difficult. It is difficult. Yeah. So I want to encourage you to continue to do those things. I want you to look into apple ciders. I was out of town, and I went to a place, and all they sold was different kind of apple ciders, and it was packed. So look into that. Okay. And then my last question for you is, where do you see yourself, not in 5 years, but next year?
5: Truly, I see myself in a more hands-off position in the business. Like, you know, we are practicing a really well-oiled machine. Like, you know, we are in year three almost, and well, this is like three and some change now. So I'll, instead of being so in the store and in this area of view, I'll probably be a little bit more from here, because our system is working. It's working for us well. Yeah. And in the event that we can get access to funding, it'll work even better for us. So really hoping to just be even more of a household community staple by that time next year, but truly just paving the way for that level of access for a community for us.
7: Okay, just remember WORC is here for you as well. We have classes and funding too. All right, thank you.
4: Love it, love it, love it. So, Janelle, how do we get the CJ Sweet Palace to get some of those suites?
5: So we launched our website literally maybe like 2 or 3 months ago. I know we're late in the game. We had one before, but it was kind of just like a contact page thing.
4: Yeah.
5: But we launched our website, all of our fun information, our menu, our events, like if how you can book us for your corporate events and different family reunion cookouts, whatever you need us for. We have that. We have our social media at CJ Sweet Palace on there. I don't know if you can see my shirt.
4: Yep,
5: you know,
4: yep,
5: CJ
4: yep.
5: Sweet Palace.
4: Yep.
5: But 130 Southeastern Road. We're sitting right there waiting to greet you guys. We're about 12 p.m. to 8 p.m. every day.
4: Love it. 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So, Iola Harper, how do people get in touch with you?
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4: All right. 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
4: All right, Carleaf Brown and Janelle White of CJ Sweet Palace, thank you so much. Kaia Huddy from Bank of America and Iola Harper from the Women's Opportunities Resource Center, thanks for joining us this morning on WURD.
5: Always a pleasure. Thanks, Solomon.
4: All right, you guys take care. We're going to go to break. On the other side is What's Trending, and I'm right back to your calls. I'm Solomon Jones. This is WURD Radio. We'll be right back.

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1: 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When interacting with law enforcement, you do not have to answer questions from police or immigration officers and do not have to identify yourself unless you are driving a vehicle or in some states are being lawfully detained. 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
2: Elon Musk is doubling down on his defense of Derek Chauvin, insisting the former Minneapolis cop convicted of murdering George Floyd is innocent and should be freed. Elon weighed in Wednesday on X, saying Chauvin was, quote, unjustly convicted of murder, and claiming the facts show Chauvin did not cause Floyd's death or intend for anyone to die. Chauvin was convicted in Minnesota State Court in 2021 of second-degree murder, third-degree murder, and second-degree manslaughter in Floyd's death.
3: A different world hasn't even aired yet, and already we have people reminding us to give it a chance. The trailer for the highly anticipated reboot set to land on Netflix exactly 39 years later after the original aired in 1987, dropped on Monday, and the buzz around the show has already heated up even more. A constant refrain has been to remind us that while it's filled with nostalgia for Generation X and millennials, it's also very much about and for the next generation.
2: And Tupac Shakur's sister, Sequoia Shakur, says her family has low expectations that the criminal justice system will deliver accountability for her brother's 1996 killing as the long-awaited Tupac Shakur murder trial unfolds in Las Vegas. His sister said her family's history in America has shaped its lack of confidence in the criminal justice system, particularly when black men are victims. She argued that the deaths of young black men have too often been ignored or inadequately investigated, and that's what's trending right here on Wake Up With Word. And so, I could see why Tupac Shakur's sister would feel that way.
3: Oh, yeah, absolutely. I mean, look at some of the stories we're covering right now.
2: Yeah, absolutely. And look at some of the stories of our family, Asada Shakur in particular. I understand that, but this dude told on himself. I think that's the difference.
3: Oh, yeah.
2: I think the difference here is that the evidence came out of his own mouth. The evidence came from a book that he wrote. The evidence came from him talking on podcasts. Like, you talked yourself right into an orange jumpsuit. And I would be very surprised if he isn't convicted.
3: Yeah, I don't see how it could go any other way.
2: Yeah, I'd be extremely surprised. But again, you know, I appreciate and certainly uplift her talking about the fact that the criminal justice system just has not worked well for us. But I think in this case, when you got somebody that then told on itself, not once, not twice, but at least three times, I think that there will be justice in this case. And I will be very happy for their family, man, because, you know, it's a heartbreaking, terrible thing that this person has done that and then got the nerve to brag about it. Well, you're going to be bragging in a jail cell now.
3: Exactly.
2: So a different world reboot coming out 39 years after the last one. I'm looking forward to it.
3: I am too. You know, A Different World, a classic show. As far as I know, like the first show to really put HBCU culture on like a national stage.
2: Yeah.
3: It really got a lot of people from my generation excited about going to college. I thought it was going to be just like A Different World, you know?
2: Yeah.
3: It has similarities, but, you know, definitely different. But still iconic show, so many memorable characters. And here's a reboot. And it's funny because a lot of times whenever there's a reboot of a famous show, society tends to automatically be against it because the original is held close to our heart.
2: Yeah.
3: So we're like, any type of reboot, they're just going to mess it up. But sometimes you have to remind them, because I say the same thing about like a lot of the Disney movies that have been remade, like, you know, the remake of The Lion King, or remake of Cinderella and all type of stuff. And people say the same thing, like, oh, leave it alone, leave the classics alone. You got to remember, reboots aren't for the original audience.
2: That's right.
3: It's for the new audience.
2: That's right. That's right. Yeah. Did you see the Cinderella with Brandy in it?
3: I did.
2: Yeah, that was good.
3: Yeah, it was.
2: You know what I mean? And, you know, it was for an audience that's more multicultural.
3: Right.
2: You know, I thought it was great.
3: Right.
2: You know? So, you're right. I mean, sometimes they can mess it up.
3: Yeah.
2: Sometimes they can mess it up. But if you're not really... You haven't put everything into it that you should have. You just think it's going to be a money grab because it's the same thing. You know what I mean? You already got an audience for it. It's like, nah.
3: Yeah.
2: Nah, man.
3: Yeah, I think when they try to make the movie too new where it's like it's not even the same movie, I think that's where they mess it up. I think a proper reboot is you don't change anything about the story. You just add whatever little details you need to add to make it more modern.
2: Yeah.
3: That's more so the thing. So, you know, like when we think about movies from our childhood and say, you know, leave it alone, don't change it, and you want your children to enjoy that movie,
2: right?
3: That's kind of the same thing as if your parents tried to get you to watch a movie from like 1930. Like, it might be a great movie, but for you, it's just it's too old.
2: Yeah. Well, so for me, it's not my parents trying to get me to watch it. It's Libita. Jeez. You know what I mean? So I, you know, I've seen many, many old movies at this point. And, you know, they're good, you know, in their way until the racism crops up. Then I'm like, see?
3: Yeah.
2: She'd be like, yeah, I didn't even chance. But yeah, I hear you. And you have to keep both things in mind. One of the things I love to see is when the new one pays homage to the old one. So they'll have somebody in there. Like, I would love to see, like, Whitley be a professor in this one.
3: Mm-hmm.
2: You know what I mean?
3: Yeah, and,
2: like
3: and,
2: something like that.
3: And as far as I know, most of the core original cast members like Dwayne and Whitley and I believe even Ron are in this reboot as I don't know if they're professors or not, but they are part of this new reboot. So it's going to be, you know, as I said in the article, like it's going to give you the nostalgia for the people who are close to the original.
2: Yeah.
3: But I guess a lot of the storyline is going to be more modernized for the new generation.
2: Excited about it. Looking forward to it. Meanwhile, Elon Musk. And here's the thing. And that's why if you drive a Tesla, sell it right now. You know what I'm saying? Like, don't support this dude, man. Elon Musk is from South Africa. Mm-hmm. He is a child of apartheid. And so his views on black people are shaped by that. You know, you're shaped by your culture that you come from. Unfortunately, he doesn't have a whole lot of respect for black life. Otherwise, why would you part your lips to say that Derek Chauvin, who we all watched murder George Floyd, should be let go?
3: That's the thing that's confusing to me. Like, it was on tape.
2: Yeah.
3: Like, we saw it happen.
2: Yeah.
3: So how are you going to say what this man did or didn't do? We know what he did. We watched it.
2: We all watched it. Yeah. The whole world watched it. A paramedic came by and said, please let me help him, and they refused.
3: Yeah.
2: Derek Chauvin is guilty of murder.
3: Mm-hmm.
2: We all watched him murder George Floyd and did it, you know, over a period of time. You know, I don't see why they didn't convict him, quite frankly, of first-degree murder. But, you know, he got convicted of murder, and he is in jail, and rightly so. The whole world watched it happen. But I'm not surprised that Elon Musk would do this.
3: No.
2: I'm not surprised at all. I think that, you know, he's got more money than anybody in the world. You know, and so there's an arrogance attached to that that, you know, I can say and do whatever I want to do, and he is treating black people with the disdain that he obviously has for us.
3: Yeah, and the thing that's scary to me is this is the mindset of a man that has all of our information.
2: I know. They let him come in and get the information out of Social Security, the IRS, and talking about Doge. Doge not even a thing. That's not even, you don't even work for the government. They let him come in. And America should have known then when that was happening, when he was on stage with a chainsaw. Remember that?
3: I remember.
2: You done fired all of these people, man. These are people that got to buy groceries. They got to feed their children. They got to buy clothing. They got to pay rent or mortgage. And you just fired them and act like it's a joke. You on stage with a chainsaw. America should have known then that this whole administration was like something that we did not need to have in place. But y'all just, if you're getting ready to waste, fraud, and abuse. People need their jobs, man. You know what I mean? These are American citizens, man, whether they white, black, male, female, whatever. How they going to pay their taxes?
3: Right.
2: And that's why we $40 trillion in debt. It's ridiculous. But this is where we are. So we'll see what happens going forward with all of this. But we got to go. I want to thank everybody for joining us on this morning's show. And, of course, I want to thank all of our guests as well, including Carleaf Brown and Janelle White of CJ's Sweet Palace up in Glenside. Go check them out on Eastern Road. Great ice cream, water ice, and other stuff. Kaia Huddy from Bank of America, Iola Harper from the Women's Opportunities Resource Center, Dr. Lisa M. Walk from the Division of Geriatric Medicine at Penn. Also want to thank attorney Damon Tyner, who joined us on this morning's show, and Camille Busette of the Robert Wood Johnson Foundation. Want to thank all of our callers and listeners. We could not do it without you. And now, For producer Fahim Ghori and everyone here at WURD Radio, I am your host, Solomon Jones, saying stay tuned for the Midday Break Room and tune in tomorrow at 7 for more. 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
1: My name is Dr. Kathy Bennett Santos. I founded the National Alliance of Women Veterans out of a need for myself to find a platform to save myself from what I believe was a non-existing support system. I was born and raised in a little town in North Carolina named Albemarle. I moved to Philadelphia in 1969. I was 11 years old when I moved. I excelled very well at Vaux Junior High School in North Philadelphia. I loved the law, and I was recruited into a stenography program to do court reporting in courtrooms. However, I had a different turn of events that would change my course of life forever. I got married very young, and I was a victim of domestic violence. I needed to have stability for my son and myself. My military service began in 1989, actually 1987. I was on delayed entry into the United States Army, where I served for 18 years with a combined active and reserve tour. That devastation that I had sensed when I experienced domestic violence, I again experienced while I was in the service, having experienced several improprieties or rapes. I got invited to Congress to tell my story. And from that, there were two laws made. One law that all women who were sexually assaulted and reported it, they would have counseling, and that there would be a mandate for all women to have a treatment facility in every VA in this country, which we did not have at the time. That was in 1993. I'm very proud that I was able to endure, because even through this process, I'm still wounded, if you will. In 1993, we did not have a women's clinic. Today, more than 500,000 veterans have come forward with sexual assault. I was a medic. I was a combat medic in the military. But I've come out of the military, I've gained like 5 degrees now. I want women veterans to gravitate toward the dreams that they had. I want women to come to the space where they can find someone that they can trust, tell your story, start your healing process. We've come a long way.
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0: Does it sound like freedom to you? It should. This morning should feel like freedom for you, okay? It should sound like freedom, and if you're really living well, it should taste like freedom, okay? I'm not being sassy. My name is Candace Johnson. I am filling in for Tiffany Bacon this morning. We got to be with each other twice this week. If you were listening at the top of the week, then you, of course, heard the sound of my voice, Niall voice, and we had Vince at the time. Good morning, Niall. Say hello to the people so that they at least hear one familiar voice.
1: Morning, Candace. Good morning. How are you feeling today?
0: I'm feeling really good. I feel brighter than the gloominess outside.
1: I feel you. I know we're supposed to get a little rain like later today. I think like in the early afternoon is something like that. But yeah, it's still a really good day nonetheless outside of the rain. But yeah. I feel you.
0: Yeah, this rain is really disturbing quite a bit. We have to wipe off your camera, Niall. It's like it has like a little bit of a dream effect to it, like that little like glow. It might need to be like wiped off so we can have that HD, so we can see all your wrinkles, because I know y'all can see all mine. Look at that. That's because they got me on the HHD, okay? high definition. All right. Yeah, the rain is really going to mess up a lot this morning. I have to tell you why, because Dinner en Blanc is tonight, okay? Do you guys know what Dinner en Blanc is? Niall, do you know what Dinner en Blanc is?
1: Yeah, so I do have a lot of cousins that go to it every single year. I'm still trying to get, like, grasp a concept of what it actually is, because like from my understanding it's just like you meet up at like this secret location like downtown, but you have to bring your own food, tables, you gotta bring everything, you know what I'm saying? Yeah. So I'm just like, so what's the, like, I guess I don't want to say like what's the, like, the fun part about it per se. It's like, I have to bring everything, I have to find parking, then I gotta haul all this stuff with me. Like, I'm just like, I mean, if you like it, I love it. You know what I'm saying? But I just, I don't know.
0: You want to know what it feels like? It feels like having a family reunion with the entire city. That's what I always say it is. It's like an elevated family reunion. Now, I'm not going to lie to you. Well, let me give you a little backstory about Dinner en Blanc, and then we'll go over why I speak about it so privilegedly, okay? Because a press pass will change your entire experience to any event you ever attend. But Dinner en Blanc was an event that was created in Paris, I want to say at least a decade ago. And so what it is thousands of people in Philadelphia, I think it's upwards of 5,000 people, gather. You wear white from head to toe, no other colored accessories. And yes, you bring your own table, you bring your own table decorations, your food, your wine, everything that you're gonna need to decorate and celebrate the event. Now, is it a pain in the you know what to have to cart all those things around? Yes, because number one, you're wearing white, right?
1: And
0: it's hot because it's always in late August.
1: Right.
0: It's usually muggy because Philadelphia summers are now wet. Remember, they used to be dry.
1: Mm-hmm.
0: And because you're wearing white and you're loading so many things, could you smudge? Could you dirty yourself? What about women who are wearing heels? What about perspiration? I mean, there's so many incidences. Now, your girl has, like I said, a press pass. So what I do is I take me in my beautiful white outfit. And we get to the event, and then that's it. We are lucky enough normally to be in some type of media tent, which is catered and has all the wine, has all the things. But I'll be honest with you, it sounds like a lot of work, but it really is for everybody there, right? Like, the work is to lug everything there and to lug everything back. But for those few hours while you're there and you're looking at a sea of pristine white, it is so gorgeous. Last year, Dinner en Blanc took over the grounds of Girard College, which was so beautiful, so amazing. I mean, I've posted so many things, and if you go on my Instagram, you can see my outfit was so freaking on point. I put so much detail into these outfits. One year, I went as a bride, because I was 39 years old, and I wasn't going to get married before I was 40. That was pretty clear. And so I was like, you know what? It's an all-white party. What else should one wear except a wedding dress? So I wore a wedding dress. This year I had something really spectacular planned, but we're not going to find out until 2 p.m. if Dinner en Blanc is actually going to happen tonight, because

0: Because I don't believe that they are wanting us to be out in the weather, in the elements, if it's going to storm and rain, which is really disappointing. Because a lot of us spend weeks and weeks and weeks getting our outfits together, you know, just for this one monumental photo shoot is really what it all comes down to for me. A really nice photo shoot. But wow, we got to get you out there one day, or 1 year. It's so nice.
1: Maybe. I mean, maybe I'll consider it. We'll see.
0: Well, I asked you guys earlier in this week, and I want to keep this going because I feel like today is a result of that. Now, you may remember on Monday I asked, what are the last of the summer activities you all want to participate in before the season officially changes? Obviously, it's unofficially changing now. Guys, you guys can hit me up two different ways. Of course, you can give a call, 215-634-8065, okay? I'll give you that number one more time because y'all have not been calling lately. Even Miss Mary hasn't called. I've missed the sound of your voice. Again, the number 215-634-8065. Of course, I will be in the Facebook shortly, just to see what you guys are saying there. That seems to be where the party is, okay? It's always in the Facebook. You guys be going off, and I try to keep up with the comments as best I can. Okay, let's talk about some local news this morning. How about Democrats are naming Philadelphia as a finalist for the 2028 DNC? Remember, we had the DNC in 2016. I remember it was sort of in my heyday of being a television news producer, and I remember when we got the bid, and I remember when the nomination was made, and I remember when we got the win, and I remember watching the transformation of the city. It's really been, isn't it so amazing being a resident of the city and watching all the pop and circumstance as the city prepares for something monumental? Yes, of course, there's an influx in people, and the economic dollar sort of booms a little bit, but I always wonder for residents, is it worth it? I said the same thing before FIFA got here. Like, is this going to be worth it? But I actually thought that FIFA did a great job. I thought the city did a great job of handling FIFA. You know, everything was pretty much on Lemon Hill. You were only out there if you're trying to be out there, right? And even with the people who were living in that neighborhood, it still seemed like FIFA was insulated enough where it didn't seem like much of a crowd. You know, I'm a West Philly girl. And so even just riding down Girard Avenue, I didn't know, like, okay, is it going to be intense? Is there going to be too much traffic? But even at that point when there was FIFA and we had Roots Picnic, it all just seemed like it worked out really well. So I'm excited for the city. I will say I have a lot of faith in the city to at least be responsible for how everything is laid out. Okay, so let's get to some of the details. So the DNC, the Democratic National Committee, narrowed its final cities to not only Philly, of course, that's just one of the final cities, but the other two places are Denver and Boston. Listen, you know, I've been trying to get to Denver. I'm trying to get to Colorado for my own adult reasons. The convention is scheduled for August 7th through the 10th, 2028. So that would be exactly 2 years and shy of 2 weeks. So, you know, that's important. I don't know. I'm not really possessive in a lot of ways, but when it comes to Philly, I always just feel like quiet is better. I always like less. Oh, we have a caller already. Is it because you guys already heard my plea? We have Miss Joyce from Winfield. Good morning.
2: Yes, good morning. Hi. I'm excited about the Blanc event in Philly. However, I am concerned that, or I'm hoping that, organizers of this event and other events that we come together on, that it has to be a component about the importance of registering, voting. It's not enough to wear white, have glam outs, photo shoots and things like that. I love it. Mm-hmm. Okay, no one dressed better than me.
0: All right.
2: However, us to get together and haul this stuff off and near one talking about the importance of voting when we are at stake, when we're on the table. Because right now, they're trying to put us on the table. Okay?
0: Okay.
2: So we come together with our gear, our white outfits, and we're lugging this stuff, and you enjoying the line dancing and all that good stuff, and you on the table. Yeah. We are on the table here. We don't want to get eaten. Yeah. And no one's thinking about voting. Particularly, I'm seeing, of course, because I posted this up on my Facebook page, too. Mm-hmm. And the girl said, why? Why do we have to have a table there about people voting? Thankfully, the other ones who followed that my post checked her. But to have that mindset there, we got a problem.
0: Yeah.
2: Okay, so this event, all the events, jazz events, let's go. But we better have a line, a table somewhere where we are at the table and we're talking about voting registration. Because homeboy is trying to get us out of here and put us back in the cotton field. Okay?
0: Yeah.
2: With our young folks and whoever is sponsoring these events, start putting that line of things about voter registration, that part of their whole makeup. So the people are coming.
0: Yeah.
2: Don't tell me that all them people are registered.
0: Well, you know, Ms. Joyce, I would have to, because that's actually what I was going to kind of push back on, is that, you know, when, number one, I don't disagree with you, right? If you know that you have groups of people someplace and you are an activist, well, yeah, I mean, you should go to where the people are if you want to be able to preach your message, okay, right? As a girl who was raised Jehovah's Witness, you got to go out and canvass, right? You got to tell people the good word and make sure that they are prepared for whatever is coming, because war is always inevitable. And what is it, you know, to remain in peace, is to always be prepared for war. So I definitely agree with you with that. The only issue is Dinner en Blanc is a pretty middle class and upper middle class event, typically attended by people in their 30s and 40s. Those people typically are registered to vote. It really isn't that demographic of people who wouldn't be. So if somebody were out there with a table wanting to register people to vote, would I think that it was in vain? A little bit. I think that there are other events where demographically there are people who are not prepared. I think there is something to be said for educating people who are ready to vote. I think that's the greater thing, is making sure that people are prepared with an educated vote. You know, I feel like always, even when I'm in the subway, I'll have people say, hey, are you registered? I'm 42 years old. If I'm not registered now, my God, right? But even beyond that, because maybe there is a 42-year-old out there who isn't registered and now wants to be, and thank goodness that they have that opportunity. But the greater deal is, now that you're a registered voter, are you an educated voter? And I can tell you, as a television or former television news producer, now a fill-in radio host, people are not educated. They get their information from YouTube and TikTok. And, you know, at the end of the day, from 20-second reels from a 22-year-old, okay, who's being paid by a corporation to push out information to you. So getting yourself educated is definitely the first thing to do for some, is the first thing to be done. Okay, so Ms. Joyce, I definitely appreciate that phone call. Yes, we have to stay diligent. But let me ask you this, and this is also the thing, right? If I'm in the drink, okay, you know, it's Dinner en Blanc, I've had two glasses of wine, do I really want to be having deeper social conversations? I don't know. That can get a little passionate, right? People had their drink. I actually don't mind. And I do have friends who have different political point of views. So I don't even know that's something I want to tap on. I think what I love about Dinner en Blanc is it actually creates, it's one of the few events in the city that's upper middle class that creates elegance and a space where we actually don't have to be divided. It's one of the few events in the city where you really do see it multiculturally and it looks like it makes sense. So I wouldn't necessarily want to come in with a divide, but I would take the opportunity to, I don't want to use the word assimilate, but to just be a part of the community, because I think sometimes that can be enough. Politics definitely has its place, but sometimes you just have to let people be comfortable. Okay. And speaking of the intersection of politics and people, let's talk about Nicole Cashman, my former boss. Nicole Cashman has been named the interim CEO for Welcome America, Inc. Nicole Cashman was just named. Actually, I think it was yesterday. I was on Ernest Owens' Instagram, and he sort of alluded to the fact that he was given the name of the interim CEO. And then this morning, as I woke up and I went onto Instagram, which is a terrible habit, I have to break it. I have to get my phone out of my bedroom, guys. As soon as I open my eyes, I pick up my phone, even before I look outside at the sun. Jesus. But anyway, when I looked at my Instagram this morning, it was the first thing I saw that Ernest had posted. And this matter is because Welcome America helps shape some of the city's largest civic celebrations and public-facing events. You all know Welcome America. Wow, Welcome America. Cashman is the founder and CEO of Cashman & Associates, a Philadelphia communication and lifestyle marketing agency. When I was 21 or 22 years old, I interned for Cashman & Associates. At that time, they were on North Hancock, which was in Northern Liberties, since they've changed locations. But so proud of Nicole and her entire team. Philadelphia City Council honored Cashman earlier this year for Cashman Associates' 25th anniversary and her contributions to the city. She's done so much. I remember when I was 22 years old, 21, whenever that was, hearing about Nicole Cashman and the one claim to fame that made me want so desperately to work for her. I love passionate, strong, powerful women, especially women in business. I remember someone saying that she was one of the first people to put product placement on Sex and the City. Product placement is when you get an item. Let's say, hey, here's this phone. Okay, I'm going to get this item on this show so that everyone can see, hey, this celebrity or this character uses this product. Now everyone else is going to like the product. I thought it was so genius, and I was like, I want to work for her. So it's amazing to still watch her be so relevant so many years later. So Welcome America, because we're used to Welcome America, right? Welcome America's leadership changed follow the exit of the former executive over Philly's 4th of July concert and fireworks, which that was a bit of a mess, wasn't it? I mean, it was fine by the end, but it was very, very, very confusing. Do you remember all the celebratory things that were happening on 4th of July weekend? Now, I feel like there was so much happening this summer. Now that the summer's over, it just mostly feels like a blur.
1: Yeah, so I actually was in New York at a friend's engagement party on 4th of July weekend, so I wasn't present here in Philly, but I heard that, I heard a lot of mixed reviews from the concert that took place. I had some friends that went there, and they said it was okay, and on social media, there were people that were like, well, it's... like they just didn't enjoy it and they wish they would have stayed home. So it was kind of like really up and down, but I don't know. I mean, like, unfortunately I wasn't here, so I can't give my own take of like what it was like, but from what I've heard, it's just been a whole lot of mixed reviews on like both ends. So
0: just overall in the summer, how do you feel? Like, do you feel like there was just a lot going on?
1: Yeah, I mean, especially with like the FIFA World Cup. You had the MLB All-Star game, LeBron James coming to Philly.
0: Oh,
1: like,
0: God, I forgot about that.
1: It's
0: yeah.
1: Like, it's been, it's been a really busy summer, for, Philly. So the, you know, spotlight has really been on us, this whole summer. So it's been a whole lot of traffic in the city, a whole lot more tourists than usual.
0: Yeah.
1: And, yeah, it's just been a whole lot of buzz going around the city, like for like the whole summer. So, I mean, I don't think that's necessarily a bad thing, but like from, you know, especially like with like the FIFA World Cup, like trying to navigate through the city, then like with parking or even if you weren't even trying to go to the event, if you had to go through West Philly, especially around that Lemon Hill Mansion area, you know, it was definitely hard to navigate with the traffic and the cars, the people, like things like that. So
0: you found it difficult to navigate?
1: Yeah, like I remember one time, I think this was on the last day of the FIFA World Cup, and I was trying to I was going past the zoo to get somewhere, and there was just like mad people, you know, crossing the street, and I was trying to make a right turn, but of course the pedestrians have the right of way.
0: Mm-hmm.
1: And it's just like, it was just like tons and tons and tons of people, then it was like backing up the traffic, and it was just, you know what I'm saying, it was just really hard to like navigate through. So that was the only part that I didn't like about it, but everything else, just like with the just the different events that were taking place, there was definitely so much stuff to do this summer.
0: Yeah, you know, there was a lot to do. I feel like we could do half of this next year, because at the end of the day, right, the summer still flies by, and when I look at the pictures, it looks like I've had the best summer ever, right? I never left the city all summer long, with the occasional like road trip to like New York or, you know, somewhere in the vicinity,
1: right?
0: Like whatever I could do in the car, but it was too many things, honestly. Too many things, you know, even having the press pass for FIFA, I never even made it to Lemon Hill. Like, it just was so many
1: was
0: things. Yeah, but I mean, even having that week, you know, where we were hosting me and Renee Washington, I felt very linked in, like I felt very plugged into FIFA. I just didn't feel the need to necessarily go to hang out with 15,000 fans right there, or ever make it down to Xfinity Live. But listen, okay, that was the summer. What do we have coming up? Let me give you some things to do, not only for this weekend, but starting today. Here is a fresh take of some highlights that I saw of things that are still happening. So how about tonight, for instance? The Philadelphia Book Crawl is happening. It happens every third Thursday at the Navy Yard. There's also Carpenter's Hall Heist Night, which is a pirate day. You can also do, and that's going to be at, wait, okay. Oh, wait, I think there are a couple things happening. Sorry, I got them confused. So there's Philadelphia Bookstore Crawl, that's one. There's Third Thursday at the Navy Yard, that's another event. There's Carpenter's Hall Heist Night, that's another event. And of course, that will be in Old City. There's Pirate Day at Fort Mifflin. Okay, and then there's Firstival, honoring Philly's early photography history. Okay, these are just some of the events that are happening. And all of the events that I listed actually support small businesses, local artists, families and of the area, and also neighborhood foot traffic. So sometimes I know for me, I'll go to these little street festivals because otherwise I would not be walking around these neighborhoods, right? Like, I don't have a reason to just be walking around some of these random neighborhoods. I know before the beginning of the summer, at late spring, now when we all did that, well, I don't think you were there. I think it was Fahim that was there. But we did that shop local, and we were just sitting around Point Breeze. That was amazing. Like, I'm not just hanging around Point Breeze, but it was nice to really be able to have that community come out because we were live on air. And speaking of live air, we actually need to take a commercial break, which is great because I need some water. Guys, you were listening to Candace Johnson, and Niall is my producer this morning. Tiffany Bacon hopefully is somewhere resting on a lily pad being a queen, okay? 96.1 FM, 900 AM. I'm going to get some water. We'll be right back in 3 minutes.
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5: 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Real simple. 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
15: That's what I'm talking about!
0: Okay, what are we talking about this morning? I actually want to go back to talking about this bookstore crawl. Why? Because I have so many books that I have to start reading. I think I take more pride in buying books than I do actually reading them, which is a really superficial thing now that I'm thinking about it. I actually mentioned to you all, I want to say last month when I was filling in hosting, that my mother gave me the book Children of the Blood and Bone, and she asked me to please read it. Now the summer's over and I still have not. I decided that in September I am going to read this book. Why? Because the movie comes out in January, and that would be shameful not to use the opportunity, especially because my mom asked me to read the book and then, of course, take her on a date when the movie premieres. Now, do you have any... First of all, are you a reader?
1: I am not.
0: Oh, and look at you. And you just... And you said it so concisely. I feel like people are very ashamed to be honest about not being a reader. I don't think that there's anything wrong with not being a reader. Unless you're dumb. Listen, information comes from all kinds of places, but if you a dummy, that's gonna be real funny. Okay, so how do you get as a person who works in media, how do you source your information?
1: You mean in terms of like where like what websites do I go on to get like news?
0: Okay, and so you go on the
1: like
0: internet
1: that, or yeah, so I mean okay. Like different like Philly sites, whether 6ABC, CBS3, Fox 29, I use the Philly Tribune, Philly Voice, AP News, WHYY.
0: So you're a reader, you're just not a book reader.
1: Yeah.
0: Okay.
1: So I mean I like do read a whole lot of sports articles. So as you know, like I'm like an avid sports fan. So if I'm like scrolling on social media and I see something on Bleacher Report, like, oh, here's more on the beef on Jalen Hurts and AJ Brown, I'm like, what, something else happened? Then I'll go and then, you know, I'll like read it on my phone. But in terms of like going to an actual bookstore and like reading as a hobby, that's just unfortunately that's just not a hobby of mine. But I know a lot of, you know, I have a lot of friends who are really avid readers that, you know, live in Barnes and Nobles and, you know, love to go book shopping. So I can understand. It's just not a pastime of mine, personally.
0: Yeah. I used to be an avid reader. I used to love it. And then being a news producer, that's the whole job. 95% of the job is reading. Mm. So then reading for pleasure, I like to read. I like to call them junk food novels, right? Like it's the equivalent of Real Housewives, but in a book form, right? Like that's kind of like the stuff I used to like to read. And then when I left being a news producer, so the job wasn't about reading 17 hours a day, then I took a hiatus. And for 2 full years, I read nothing. I did not indulge in news. I did not indulge in any type of nonfiction information whatsoever, or fiction. Wow. Quite frankly, I didn't read anything.
1: How did that make you feel?
0: It felt good because I needed the break. This wasn't a thing of like, oh, I just feel like being dumb for a while. I literally had to retrain my body to not be an information consumer. Mind your business, right? People say that, mind your business, but we actually don't. We're actually quite in each other's businesses. That's why we're worried about if each other's voted or each other is registered to vote, or it's a, you know, versus like, let me just keep in front of my house clean, okay? Right. And then if I keep my house clean and then everyone else keeps their house clean, then when I look up and down the block, it's clean. Right? So like, I don't know, I think about that. But then a couple years ago I felt incredibly lazy, because then I did feel very much out of the plug. Like I felt very much out of the loop. And it's weird for when people say, hey, what are you reading now? Hey, what are you doing now? And being like, oh, nothing. And then I got to a point where I was like, okay, it's been too long, I need to start educating myself. And the beauty of having the company I have now is, of course, I read for education all the time. I'm learning AI. I'm very open with you guys about that. I'm learning about finances. I'd never really understood the economy before, but now it affects my company and my business, so I have to read. So I'm trying to find that balance between reading for education and for growth, and then also reading for pleasure, because the TV and the food are very addictive. But when you're reading, TV and food have to be put on the back burner.
1: Right.
0: So it's actually quite nice. I'm going to say good morning to some of our Facebook people, because I see there are some, not only comments, but some questions in there. Kim has a couple of things to say. Good morning, Kim. Good morning, Midday team. Niall and Candace, round two. Yes, okay. Once with the sun, once without the sun, I guess. We're going to see if we can still shine as bright. Glad Tiffany is taking care of herself. We want her healthy. That is what's important to us. Thank you. Thank you, Kim. Oh, you said that her audio needs adjusting. That was 22 minutes ago. That's what Miss Carol had to say. Mr. Raphael says good morning. Miss Diane says good morning. We really appreciate you. My husband and our former ski buddy from Black Ski Club. The Blazers sent us pictures of that event all the time. Oh, okay, I see. I see. So your former ski buddy sends you a picture from Dinner on Blanc. Isn't it? It's such a beautiful event. Honestly, you know, there are so many things all the time. But if you want to have a very communal experience, I definitely encourage you all to do Dinner on Blanc at least one time so that you can feel how special it really is. So appreciate that. Thank you so much, for Miss Carol. Miss Lily, good morning. Very, very, very nice to see you. Kim, you asked. Oh, okay. Kim asked, Candace, did you say Nicole Cashman and Ernest Owens were up for the same Wawa Welcome America organization organizer position? No, sorry. Let me speak slower and be more clear. What I'm saying is that yesterday and this morning I saw on Ernest Owens' Instagram that he had teased yesterday that an interim CEO for Welcome America Inc. was going to be announced. And then this morning, he confirmed that it was going to be Nicole Cashman. Now, Ernest and Nicole do work closely together because Cashman & Associates sort of umbrellas and supports, PABJ. You know, the Pennsylvania Black Journalists Association. So that's really important. But that is sort of where they align. Good morning, Mr. Harry. Good morning, Miss Jennifer. Good morning, everyone. I know we're going to have Malcolm in here shortly. Good morning, Mr. Jerry. Okay, if you guys have any questions or anything else you want to say, please throw them into the Facebook comments. Of course, we're asking about books. Not only are you a book reader, but also give us some good books that we should be reading. Have you read Children of the Blood and Bone? That is going to be the most talked about book, if not already. Definitely through the beginning of 2027. Miss Cynthia says, good morning. I'm not reading as much as I once did. I dare not bring another book into my space. I have too many. Oh, I understand that completely. I am with you. Can I tell you something I always do that's just a little fun? Oh, man, I shouldn't even call myself out on this. There are two things that I bring out with me when I want attention, but want to look like I don't want attention, okay? I'll get myself dressed up and I'll take myself out to dinner at a really nice restaurant. I'll sit at the bar and I'll usually have my laptop if I have actual work to do. Or, and I think this is so glamorous and so beautiful, I'll bring a beautiful book out. And maybe I'm only just reading the first chapter, just like through dinner or whatever. But there's something so elegant about a person sitting at the bar just reading a book. It's so beautiful. It's so classic, which is such a meta thing to say, is like reading a book is classic. All right, let me find some other topics for us to talk about this morning. Okay, so I know we're talking about the books thing. Let's keep that going. But also, let's talk about the Delaware River swimming warning. First of all, why are y'all swimming in the Delaware River? Why? And why do I also see people with the, are they Ford runners? What are they called? Like the wave runners. I see people with the wave runners. I've seen people sailboating on the Delaware River, swimming. That ain't nothing but some New York nonsense, okay? The same people that be up in New York swimming in the Hudson River are now down here in the undrudged Delaware River. Okay, so now because this is a thing that happens, locals are now warning. Your officials are now warning. Okay, so this is a fresh story that's just coming out. This is obviously a public health issue in a safety issue. You really want to be, I mean, the official word is don't swim, but the fact that we have to say it means that people are swimming. Here's what, even if I put on a wetsuit and jumped in and just pretend like it was all fine, the second a drop of water touched my lip, even if it didn't go into my mouth, the second it touched my lip, I'd be ready to scrape my lips off. Just replace them. Okay. But again, I think it's all that, what's that phrase? Ignorance is bliss. I guess if you're not thinking about the fact that I think, what is it like, the Delaware River has not been dredged since like 2007 or 2012, something like that.
1: I'm not cool with that. It's a no for me, dog.
0: It's a no for me too. I like ceviche. I don't want it from there. All right, so let's talk about Philly Gen Zers wanting to decide how they feel about Philadelphia living here versus leaving. Okay, so there's a story coming out saying that Gen Z Philadelphians do not necessarily want to leave Philly, but don't necessarily want to focus on career-driven futures, so now they have no alliance to the city. The thing about Philadelphia being born and raised here is that being born and raised here doesn't give you access. Going to school here does, okay? Particularly in colleges. So I'm always interested in like how many people from the city actually make it to one of our city's colleges, right? Because we have such amazing universities. We have to be one of the only areas where we have such a congested amount of Ivies in such a small radius, right? So really at the end of the day, right, as we're seeing with these younger generations, they're not moved by money and they're not moved by lifestyle. They're moved by simplicity. So I do wonder, as the boomers are dying off, and right, and the boomers are still the largest population that we have. I actually was just watching Oprah's podcast as she was talking about, apparently we are the first. This is the first time in history where seven generations exist all at one time. So there's sort of this push and pull of, you know, what is our society, right? Because there's so many different people who are adding in their say. And the bulk of the population comes from our elders, right? Mm-hmm. And y'all some hard ones. Okay, them boomers. Y'all hard to the ground. I always say y'all march so that we can frolic. But y'all marched hard with them work boots. Okay, let's move on to the Phillies. Okay, Phillies are winning with their sixth straight win. Okay, what do they call that? A streak. A winning streak. That's what I should have said. Y'all know I don't watch sports. That's a shame. Winning with their sixth straight win. Okay, the Phillies beat the Marlins yesterday 4-1. Congratulations. Aaron Nola pitched seven strong innings, allowing one run on five hits with no walks and eight strikeouts. Okay. All right. Well, good for you guys. Okay, let's move on to Mural Arts Leadership Transitioning. There are a lot of people coming in and out. Isn't that not true? You know, it's always the worst to know that staff is being shaken up, because as a person who owns a company, and I'm always reaching out to organizations being like, hey, would you like to work together? Hey, let me propose something to you. And, you know, you start that sort of rhythmic conversation of like, hey, yeah, let's connect. Hey, let's go out for a tea or a coffee, or let me explain this project to you. And then you send that email off and you find out that that person no longer works for the company. That's annoying. All right, so Philadelphia's Mural Arts Program is entering a new leadership chapter. They are set to announce a new executive director on September 1st. Mural Arts has a roughly $15 million budget and more than 4,500 murals across the city. I mean, Mural Arts is the reason why the city is so beautiful. Obviously, everyone has their favorite mural. I would really love to work with them to do a touchy-feely intimacy card game mural. That would be so dope. Who do we make that... Now, get somebody on the show. How do we make that happen? Terry? Ashanti? Miss Sarah? I just start calling people. Somebody make that happen.
1: Yo.
0: All right. And let's get back into sports. I know I'm not a really big sports person, but I think that there are two words that, when said, as it relates to Philadelphia sports, now perks everybody's ears up. So what are those two words? LeBron James.
1: Mm-hmm.
0: I don't think there are any other words that matter. So, but what is the matter? The matter is that now the Sixers have become the hottest NBA ticket in town. What does that mean? It means that reportedly, the search for tickets is 12 times higher now than it was this time last year. They're calling it the LeBron effect. Well, duh. All right. The LeBron effect will also very much affect ticket prices. In fact, I saw nosebleeder tickets were going for thousands of dollars. Now, you're already shaking your head. Number one, are you a... Yes, of course, you're a sports person, because y'all all be. Do you actually attend sports? Like, are you an arena attender?
1: Yeah, so I always go to at least, like, one Sixers game, maybe two Sixers games per year. And, you know, I've been a Sixers fan, like, all my life, like, back when we were going through, like, the trust the process era, where, like, the Sixers were, you know, getting rid of all of their good players to intentionally lose games to, you know, rack up draft picks and things like that. And this was when I was in high school, and I remember during those times, you could get a Sixers ticket for as cheap as, like, $20, sometimes even cheaper. So now, fast forward 10-plus years, LeBron James, who some people may regard as the best player of all time, is coming to Philadelphia. And it's not just him. You also have Jaylen Brown, who won a championship with the Boston Celtics a couple of years ago as well. And now the Sixers have 34 primetime games this season, which is like the most any team can have in the whole NBA. So, you know, we have these big championship aspirations. There's a lot of people that are picking the Sixers to win the title this year, which is all fine and dandy. As a Sixers fan, I am excited for that. But at the same time, going to a Sixers game now is going to be very much difficult if I have to, you know, pump out a couple hundred dollars just to get a nosebleed seat, just to be up in the rafters. So, yeah, I mean, that's the only, you know, bad part about it. And that's why I'm happy that LeBron is here. But at the same time, I am kind of indifferent as well, because it's just like, yeah, I'm cool that he's here. I've always been a LeBron James fan. But at the same time, I'm like, going to games is just going to be like, I'm going to really have to, you know, put some pennies aside just to go to one game. And we're not even talking about like the parking, the food prices, things like that. I mean, normally I always take the subway going to Sixers games, because I'm not trying to put up with the parking. And
0: you're smart.
1: And you get home much faster. Like, if you drive there paying for parking, it takes, like, you will be in that parking lot, especially if it's, like, a sold-out game. You will be in there for, like, an hour trying. And it's just so congested. Like, so, like, when I used to live in Uptown, I used to just drive to Fern Rock, take the sub all the way down there, then take the sub all the way back, and then just drive home. No traffic. Everything's cool. But now, like, it's just these ticket prices is, you know, they, like, I've even started looking at prices now because I already know they're going to be ridiculous. Yeah, yeah. So that's the only bad part about him coming to Philly. But
0: the other thing, because you made me think of it, recently I went to a Sixers game, I don't know, a few months ago. I want to say maybe back in the spring, because I remember not wearing a coat. And they just put up the new scanners for the parking. So when you go in, you scan based on your ticket or something, and then like that shows you if you have like a VIP parking spot or whatever like that.
1: Right.
0: One of the two lanes that you can get in, that one kiosk was broken. There is no type of customer service like a Philadelphia underpaid worker, okay?
1: That's
0: so first of all, we're standing there, right? The little gate's not coming up, so we can't move the cars. So we're looking around. Who works here? Who works here? Well, we see a bunch of people who look like they're employees,
1: right.
0: Like who huddled together, talking, whatever like that. You know, it's always like our Muslim sisters and the rap, whatever. And so we're like, excuse me. Hey, like, we can't get there. I'm like, 1 minute. 1 minute? No. No, not 1 minute.
1: Off rip.
0: Bring like yourself on over here. 1 minute with 14 cars behind us and the game has already started. And obviously 1 minute is never just 1 minute. And it's 1 minute with attitude. 1 minute. Like, we bothering you. And you're Kiki. Okay? Y'all getting pedicures over there and we just bothering you. So it's not even just the congestion. It's also, and I don't mind Philly too. I call it a Philly-tude. All right? You just got a whole attitude. It's a Philly-tude.
1: Right.
0: Which honestly, if I made under a certain amount of money per hour, I'm going to have a Philly-tude too. And y'all are going to wait 5 minutes, 10 minutes, 20 minutes. Wait until after my lunch break to get in this parking lot. So, like, that's the part that we also have to worry about also is, like, the attitude. Okay, and speaking of attitude, they're going to catch one with me if we don't go to commercial break. This is Candace Johnson. You're listening to WURD Radio. We'll be right back after this.
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0: That's what I'm talking about, is crazy every single time. I never get over that. Guys, my name is Candace Johnson, filling in for Tiffany Bacon this morning. I have Niall back there doing half my work because it's gloomy out there and I just don't have it. I just don't have it. Let me tell you what today was supposed to be like. If the world were mine, let me tell you what it was supposed to be like. I was supposed to wake up this morning. The sun should be shining. I have a family of birds that live in the tree in my backyard. They usually wake me up with a beautiful song. I usually start my day very reminiscent of Cinderella, okay? The birds are chirping. Hopefully the mice are downstairs cleaning. No, I don't have mice. I'm just kidding. I would never. But I was expecting to play a little tennis this morning, get here, mesmerize you all for 3 hours, run down to Maison in Philadelphia Fashion District and pick up my gorgeous white dress.
30: Gorgeous white dress.
0: Go home and luxuriate, you know, get my body primped and perfect for dinner on Blanc this night, have a glass of champagne, really feel like a queen, and then ascend to the event once the location is announced. Because that's the other thing about dinner on Blanc, is you don't know where it's going to be until 1 hour before the party starts. So you kind of just have to be prepared and dressed and ready to go and ready to receive that information. But alas, that's not what we got today. It looks the same as it did at 5:30 this morning is how it looks right now. We actually could be on air. It could be 6:05 in the morning right now, and it exactly looks the same as it does right now. So now I actually found this story, since we just have a few minutes left in this first hour. How quickly did this first hour go by? And so I wanted to talk about it. The story is entitled Small Joys in a Tight Economy, right? So it's talking about how, obviously, even when we cut our spending, we can't cut our joy. So then the question really becomes, okay, well, what are all of those small joys, right? What are the things that you have to maintain, or maybe things that you did maintain that now you need to give up, okay? So let's look at it. It says, so even when people cut spending, many try to keep small joy. That may be coffee, a beauty appointment, a meal out, music, candles, kids' activities, or streaming services. Small purchases can be emotional. It really isn't just about finances. Some listeners may feel guilty about small spending, but you have to be able to create a sense of normalcy when it comes to satisfaction. This is what I love about the article, right? Is that it isn't about spending in terms of the economy. It's about spending in terms of your emotional well-being and what's going to bring you joy and satisfaction. When it comes to me, there are certain things that even in this time, right? I'm year 4 of a startup. At the end of this year, in October, we'll be officially in year 5, but I'm still 3 years on the market. The money is as tight as it possibly can be. I'm constantly looking around for fundraising opportunities by the tens of thousands of dollars. But nevertheless, there are certain things I've not allowed to change. Number one, I still go to Pilates. That's an expense. It's a few hundred dollars a month. It is important to me. How I rationalize it is, when my mind is well, my body is well. When my body is well, my mind is well. So the body must be well, right? So the mind can be well. So that's really important to me. I'm in year four of a company. I could pick up a full-time job, right? That would be an additional six figures a year that could go into my company. But what about the 60 hours a week I would have to work? There's no such thing as working 40 hours, okay? If the job wants you to work 40, you're working 60. It's just a new day now. People want more out of you now. So now that's less time that I can give to my company. So how much would my company suffer, right? So that's a little joy, is not the money I'm spending, but the money I'm not making, right? I'm trying to think of other things. Little joys for me is, you know, I won't necessarily spend on a coffee as much anymore, but I'll still spend $15 on a salad as opposed to making the salad at home, right? Like, I feel like if I make the salad at home, I'll spend $70 on the ingredients and I'll probably end up getting like five salads. So that, well, that's like $12 a salad. But at least if I buy one salad for 15, I've cut out the cost of having to make the salad. Like, you know, like that kind of like time. Now, do you think about that? Like, what are the small joys where it's like, okay, even when money is tight, I still have to make sure I do like these things?
1: Yeah, I would definitely say getting a haircut, because I don't like when I, you know, because like my hair grows back like really fast after I get a cut, and if I don't get a cut for a long period of time, like I'd be feeling like I'd be looking raggedy. I'm like, I can't go outside looking like this. I gotta do something. So yeah, I'll like definitely spend money on that. And like with my barber, it's $60 for a haircut. So I know that some people may think that that's pricey, but I'm like, you know, I think that is worth it. I mean, I feel like, you know, when you look good, you know, I feel like a whole lot of girls, when y'all get y'all hair done, when y'all get out the salon, like, y'all be feeling yourself. When I get out the barber, I be feeling myself, you know what I'm saying? So
0: it's true.
1: I would definitely say that. Outside of that, like, and you're just talking about like just like just different pleasures that I can't go without, even if like money starts getting really tight. Was that the question?
0: Yeah. But the haircut, that was a great one.
1: I feel you.
0: That's real.
1: Outside of that, I would say different like subs. Well,
0: I feel like eating is one.
1: Well, but when I think of like guilty pleasures, like I'm thinking of things that I don't necessarily
0: need.
1: No,
0: not guilty pleasures, just joys.
1: Got you.
0: Yeah. So joy in general, right? Like
1: I have to eat though, you know, like, you know what I'm saying? Like,
0: but do you have to eat out at a restaurant, right? Like, do you have to spend 30? A lot of us do though now. That's the thing that I'm seeing the difference. Like, of course, when we were younger, it was always like, that would be the first thing that'd be cut, is you just stop going out to eat. But it's become such a socialized part of our bonding now that you really don't have an option. In fact, the majority of the times when I'm spending money at a restaurant, it's because somebody else wants to go out to eat. Hey, you want to catch up? Let's go have a drink. Hey, you want to catch up? Let's have dinner. I've tried doing the thing over the last couple of weeks of being like, hey, why don't you just come to my house and I'll make dinner, or like come to my house and we'll have like cocktails in my backyard or something like that. But then I gotta keep my house clean.
1: Right. And then like one thing I will say, so like Monday through Friday, all the meals that I eat are cooked. So I try my best not to spend any money Monday through Friday.
0: Oh, okay.
1: And then on Saturday, for dinner at least, then like I'll like go out and, you know, get some pizza or some wings or something like that. Like that's something that I've kind of been doing like for like the past few years. So it's like Monday through Friday, I'm just eating whatever I get from the grocery store. I'm, you know, cooking all my meals. And then on Saturday, you know, like Saturday evening, you know, I'll allow myself to, you know, go out and, you know, get one of my favorite meals. So I've been kind of following that process. So even like when money does get tight, I'm like, I still got to treat myself and, you know, go out and, you know, get something to eat, whether I'm ordering takeout or, you know, whatever the case may be. So yeah. I'll definitely say that.
0: When you said the haircut, that was a real one. I think because of the length of my hair, I can go many, many months before it really looks terrible. But eyebrows for me, I had not realized how important it is to make sure you maintain the shape of your eyebrows, especially because now that I'm getting older, and you just get more skin as you get older. We call it wrinkles, but essentially it's just more skin. And now the skin has to find some place to go. And so, yeah, like now, it, you know, it kind of wrinkles. But when I have my eyebrows shaped, I look more youthful. I look more put together. And it's a very simple thing because my eyebrows are so thin and so fair and so fine. It doesn't seem like it would make that much of a sense. But I remember I went all last year not getting my eyebrows done from September up until the spring. You know, because it's wintertime, and also for the most part I draw them on anyway, and with concealer and a magic potion you can pretty much do anything, right, women? With cosmetics. And then I was like, oh, you know what, I'm starting to overly draw them, let me just go ahead and get my eyebrows arched. I feel like I look 15 years younger just having them arched a little bit. I had not realized like what a werewolf I looked like. I know we have to go to commercial break, but Miss Carol says the Dollar Tree has those fuel energy drinks for $1.25. You are so funny. That's right. I know that's right, as opposed to spending $9 on a coffee. Miss Carol also says I would love for Facebook to allow all live sharing. Y'all know I struggle when I have to read these. Hold on, let me see. I would love for Facebook to allow all live sharing and sharing of movie trailers to a monetized wall without it affecting the algorithm. I am not suggesting any of those sharing lives to get pushed out, just that they would be able to find that on the wall. I understand what you're saying. I hear you. Ms. Kim also said that she watched the trailer, the 3-minute trailer for Children of the Blood and Bone, and that it's definitely a must-see. Listen, let me tell you, there aren't... I genuinely despise the phrase "I'll take your black card," or like, all right, right, this insinuation that black is something that can be taken from us or whatever like that, right? Obviously being black, especially black in America, is a quite spiritual experience. It's an external one, but it is a spiritual one. But I will say, Miss Kim, I agree with you. Everyone must see this movie. I do feel like people's black cards can be revoked if this movie is not seen. Now, if you don't want to see the movie, then obviously you can read the book. You know, double black cards if you do both. I plan on doing both. I haven't watched the trailer yet, mainly because I want to be able to visualize the characters as my imagination takes them in while I am reading the book. That's the only reason why. Okay, guys, we have to go to commercial break. You guys keep going in the comments. I do see you going through, and I am going to read them as soon as we come back from this commercial break. First hour down, guys. Two more to go. Let's see if the sun comes out before we get off air. I'm Candace Johnson. We'll be right back after commercial break.
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3: My name is Dr. Kathy Bennett Santos. I founded the National Alliance of Women Veterans out of a need for myself to find a platform to save myself from what I believe was a non-existing support system. I was born and raised in a little town in North Carolina named Albemarle. I moved to Philadelphia in 1969. I was 11 years old when I moved. I excelled very well at Vaux Junior High School in North Philadelphia. I loved the law, and I was recruited into a stenography program to do court reporting in courtrooms. However, I had a different turn of events that would change my course of life forever. I got married very young, and I was a victim of domestic violence. I needed to have stability for my son and myself. My military service began in 1989, actually 1987. I was on delayed entry into the United States Army, where I served for 18 years with a combined active and reserve tour. That devastation that I had sensed when I experienced domestic violence, I again experienced while I was in the service, having experienced several improprieties or rapes. I got invited to Congress to tell my story. And from that, there were two laws made. One law that all women who were sexually assaulted and reported it, they would have counseling, and that there would be a mandate for all women to have a treatment facility in every VA in this country, which we did not have at the time. That was in 1993. I'm very proud that I was able to endure, because even through this process, I'm still wounded, if you will. In 1993, we did not have a women's clinic. Today, more than 500,000 veterans have come forward of sexual assault. I was a medic. I was a combat medic in the military. But I've come out of the military, I've gone like 5 degrees now. I want women veterans to gravitate toward the dreams that they had. I want women to come to the space where they can find someone that they can trust, tell your story, start your healing process. We've come a long way.
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2: Right, that's right. That's what we're talking about. Okay, but it just will not be the one Tiffany Bacon today. Okay, you were stuck with me, Candace Johnson, and Niall back there on the other mic. You know, say hi to the people, Niall.
3: What's going on, everybody? Everybody's doing well.
2: Y'all love Niall. I see y'all talking about Niall in the comments. Okay, y'all obviously love Niall, right? Y'all have him every day, and you know. Niall told me that we have something special for you all, so I'm just going to read what I'm supposed to read, and then Niall's going to do the rest of the work. This is the fourth episode of Freedom Journeys, Sacred Places, hosted by Solomon Jones. In this episode, Solomon talks about the history and significance of the, what is this?
3: The Crozer Theological Seminary.
2: All right, which was a historic Baptist seminary in Upland, PA, founded in 1868. It's most famous for its association with the Dr. Martin Luther King Jr., who studied there from 1948 to 1951. In 1970, the seminary
3: <All good.
2: laughs> merged with Rochester. Oh my God. Seminary. I am struggling this morning, guys, to be part of the... All right, you take it, Niall.
3: All right, cool. I'm going to start playing the audio right now.
2: We're going to play it now. You know, Mr. Solomon Jones has it all for you guys. Take a listen to this. Okay, I should...
4: Welcome to Freedom Journeys, Sacred Places. Freedom Journeys is Word Radio's year-long storytelling initiative commemorating the 250th anniversary of the United States. We're celebrating 250 phenomenal Philadelphians whose stories have too often been overlooked or untold, and whose lives and legacies continue to shape our city, our country, and our world. As part of that initiative, Freedom Journeys, Sacred Places, produced and presented by Solomon Jones, explores the places where Black history happened and highlights the people working today to preserve these remarkable sites and the stories they hold. This series is made possible in part through the support of our community impact sponsor, the Preservation Alliance for Greater Philadelphia. And now, here's Solomon Jones.
5: When Crozier Chester Medical Center closed abruptly after its parent company went bankrupt in 2025, thousands lost their jobs and a community lost access to medical care. The uproar was immediate. The shutdown was controversial. But lost in the discussion was the Crozier Theological Seminary, which is next to the hospital. At that long-shuttered seminary, beneath the peeling paint of Old Main and Pearl Hall, there are echoes from the past, including the voice of its most famous graduate, Martin Luther King Jr., who entered the seminary in 1948 when he was just 19. Why did he decide to go to Crozier Theological Seminary?
6: He was visited often when he was at Morehouse by a couple people. One of them was the president of Crozier at the time, E.E. Aubrey, but also he had known about Reverend J. Pius Barber, who's known in Chester history. But it was one of those schools where King knew that it was liberal and it was radical in its own philosophy.
5: That's Patrick Parr. His book, The Seminarian, Martin Luther King Jr. Comes of Age, traced King's journey at Crozier. King had received seemingly reluctant recommendations from some of his college professors, including D. Kelsey, director of the Morehouse School of Religion, who said King's academic record was, quote, short of what may be called good. But at the seminary, King grew.

0: That building and King are interlinked because we have the entire map inside that building that shows where King had class. He was chairman of the devotions committee. He was at the chapel every Tuesday and Thursday giving a service. So we know that exact location where he was. We can follow him for 3 years inside Old Main Building. And around the Chester area, that was even more important than perhaps the building itself, because he went out with Walter McCall, his best friend at that time, and he involved himself in other civil rights struggles. So this building is absolutely essential to understanding King as a person. To actually go into Old Main Building and to say, well, this is where King was. This is his dorm room. This is where King played pool until 3 a.m. and he smoked cigarettes with his friends. Those types of things, I mean, that brings him to life in a way that we can't really ever find when, for example, he's giving the I Have a Dream speech in the March on Washington. That's a beautiful moment, but it's also been played over and over to such an extent that it becomes detached from reality.
1: And the reality was, Crozier was unlike anything King had ever seen in the South. Here's Shakia Gordon Hutt from the MLK Center at Old Main Committee.
2: When King was actually at Crozier, this was the first place in the country that had white and black staff at the time. So, you know, by them working in hand, I think this is like the first example of black and whites coming together. And I think that him being around black and white people and them working together, I think that was great into fueling, like, we can work together, we can be one. And I think from that, he was able to take that on with him because he was being nurtured with that type of love and upbringing.
1: In some ways, Crozier, with white maids cleaning the rooms of both black and white seminarians, was a far cry from Southern segregation. But the specter of racism and violence reared its ugly head when King ran afoul of one of his white classmates. Here's Patrick Parr.
0: His name was Lucius Hall. He came from the South in Georgia, and they had been playing pranks with each other in Old Main Building, and they'd been removing furniture out of each other's dorm rooms just and put it on the outside where all the trees used to be. And one prank went a little too far, and Lucius Hall blamed King for instigating that prank, and Lucius went down to King's room and pointed a gun at him, and there was a definite possibility that he was going to pull that trigger, but there was someone, a friend of King's named Marcus Wood, who would, he came down and he squelched that situation. He made sure that Lucius calmed down and that King, who just stood there, he was a little bit in fear, but he was also kind of playing a bit of a poker face. So yeah, he was 19 years old in the first term, and he had a gun pointed at him by Lucius Hall, and he survived. Lucius Hall later left the school, and then King remained, and that wasn't one instance that happened in the Old Main Building.
1: But that wasn't the only racial violence going on in King's time. There were lynchings happening in Chester. Here's Shakia Gordon Hutt.
2: Chester is a hard place. So just that time and the people, like the character of people, it was hard. So I think that was like a lot of shaping him, like just his atmosphere, who he was around during that time. Like that's where a lot of the lynchings and stuff went on. Like all the time, the Schuylkill River, there were a lot of bodies that used to be dumped into the river. So I think him seeing those things made him like, no, this is serious. You know, I'm seeing people, real humans and people dying and suffering.
1: Yet even in the face of such violence, King turned to his mentor, Reverend J. Pius Barber, and adopted a different strategy. How did Barber influence him? I put the question to Patrick Parr.
3: What did he learn from Reverend Barber?
0: Oh my. He learned how to preach. To put it very plain, he learned how to preach from Reverend J. Pius Barber. I think also he learned how to debate. Reverend Barber and King had many debates about Gandhi, and because Gandhi had been assassinated January 1948, it was still something that was a part of the pacifist mentality in 48, 49, 50, that what to do about Gandhi's legacy, can it be replicated? Those types of things were occurring. Those conversations were occurring between Barber and King and also other seminarians. And he would bring that conversation back into that building at Old Main.
1: So how did King move from being what one of his Morehouse professors called a little above average in scholarship to being one of the greatest orators and leaders America has ever seen? The answer, according to Patrick Parr, lies in the halls of Crozier Theological Seminary.
0: His life presence is still kind of emanates from those walls, because you can still find King walking down this hall or going to class on the first floor or playing pool in the basement underneath the chapel. And the chapel ceiling itself has still maintained some sense of history from that time when King lived there. So he's around when you walk through those hallways.
3: So King didn't start out as a pacifist. He came across the work of Gandhi. How did that transform him?
0: I think with King, it starts with the conversations he had with Reverend Barber. He says that there was a moment with when he went to Philadelphia to listen to Mordecai Johnson. And Mordecai had just come back from India and had learned about Gandhi's philosophy, Soul Force. And that's when King started to really dig into Gandhi's life. And he bought many books from that presentation with Mordecai Johnson. But I would say that without Barber there to sort of fan the flame for King to understand Gandhi's legacy and perhaps to take elements of that, I don't know if King really goes in that direction.
3: So when I think of King, I don't necessarily think of someone who's a pacifist. I think of someone who's a strategist and who adopted the strategy that Gandhi used in order to win some civil rights battles. Do you see it that way, Patrick?
0: I do. And the reason I brought up the word pacifist is because when King is 19, 20, 21, he's batting around a lot of ideologies. He's figuring out what it is that feels right to him and to his family back in the South. So, yeah, I would not call him a pacifist. I think you're right, Solomon, that he's much closer to more of a strategist.
1: But however you define King, it's clear that he was a leader. And that leadership was shaped at Crozier Theological Seminary, specifically in Old Main, a building whose history stretches back to 1858. During the Civil War, it was used as a hospital for Union and Confederate soldiers. It became Crozier Theological Seminary in 1868. But what happens to the history?
4: What we determined, you know, that building has been through a myriad of uses, especially since the time Dr. King was there. So any real trace of him is gone. Any personal trace of him is gone. But what we did was we identified his dorm room. We removed the dorm room door. We removed the closet door, both of which we deemed to be original. We removed the framing around the entry door. We removed the transom.
1: That's Dave Kelso, a preservationist who's working with a company called Chariot Allaire. In January 2026, the company purchased the campus housing the medical center and the theological seminary. Until recently, Civil War soldiers' names were etched onto the walls of Old Main, but Kelso has worked with Chariot Allaire to remove those and other artifacts.
4: You only get one chance to do this. My concern initially in regards to these artifacts was, you know, I do a lot of work in Chester, and I've done work at the Third Presbyterian that burned down. My concern was the building being set ablaze. So right away, you know, we identified those objects as the only tangible remaining things of Dr. King's time there. So first and foremost, we removed those items.
3: So there were some items there, and they were removed. Where are the items now?
4: They're stored on property.
3: Okay. So there are several buildings there. I saw Old Main. I saw a building called Pollard. I saw another building. Actually, two or three more buildings. So are the items still in the buildings? Do you plan going forward to keep them there on the property, although the property will, I understand, have another use?
4: So I'm not privy to any future uses of the property. My sole responsibility was to identify and remove anything that we deemed relevant to Dr. King and the Civil War soldiers and the overall history of Old Maid. So the artifact that we've pulled, I'm working with Delaware County Historical Society, and we are going to do our best to make sure that these items are preserved in various places. You know, we haven't really gotten to that road yet. So, you know, that's as far as we've gotten with that. I mean, I think there's going to be items, you know, we'd like to create some type of on-site. I don't know if memorial is the right word or not. But reflecting Dr. King's history there, reflecting the Civil War history there, and the overall history of the property. So I'd like to think at some level, you know, some of those artifacts could be utilized in that. But that's as much plans as we have right now. That's as far forward as we've looked up been able to get.
1: Patrick Parr and others seeking to preserve the seminary are deeply concerned.
0: There are a lot of historical artifacts around that area that we're very worried about it being preserved at this point. So we're wondering if it's being chipped away.
1: Janet Murphy shares that concern, both for what she sees and what she feels.
5: I went on a tour 2 years ago, and I felt his spirit there, and I saw his dorm room and his door, and it wasn't falling apart, and we all felt, whoever was on that tour, felt his spirit, and I just hope that it can be memorialized in some way.
1: Chakia Gordon Hutt sees an even bigger picture.
2: Besides the building, his spirit is really in the community. Like when I talk to people who live in a community and I bring up what we're doing with Old Main, it's always a story or my mom knew him or my grandma. And, you know, it brings out a camaraderie in Chester. But the people there, they love King. When they hear what we're trying to do with the building, they want it. They want to be involved, but they don't know what's going on with the building because these people are still stuck on Chester Hospital. They don't understand what we're trying to do with the building, bring you real education, real leadership, real programs. So we would like to finish King's message, which is freedom for all people, justice, and that's what the real goal is and what we're trying to do.
1: And therein lies the tension. The controversial closure of the hospital has always overshadowed the crucial history of the seminary. While some want to maintain the entire building that is Old Main, others want to maintain parts of it, but as we await the final decision, King's legacy lives on in those whose lives he touched. Here's Karen Asper Jordan of the Cecil B. Moore Freedom Fighters.
6: We wanted to desegregate Girard College. So as young people, when the call came out, I had never been involved with the demonstration before, and Girard College was just around the corner from the house, so that made us join. Because we wanted to get kids in the school. So when King came, of course we were excited. So he was big news. And my biggest thing was, I'm not going to let anybody hit me and not hit them back. And I just couldn't wrap my mind around people being beaten like that and not trying to do anything to protect themselves. So when he came, he was still an international figure. And you still had that pride that he was here in Philadelphia.
1: Reverend Dr. Alan E. Waller, senior pastor of the Enon Tabernacle Baptist Church in Philadelphia, encountered King at a different time.
7: My father and Dr. King were part of the freedom movement. My father pastored Shiloh Baptist Church in Cleveland, Ohio. In September of 1967, my father's fourth pastoral anniversary. And you know, in the Black tradition, you usually bring in one of your friends to preach. It's a time for the church to celebrate the pastor. And many Black churches at that point were turning away from Dr. King because his voice had gone beyond a dream and had gone beyond, can we all live together? He was talking about the Vietnam War. He was talking about economic sanctions and reparations. You know, the sanitized version of King that made some white people comfortable is the I Have a Dream King. And what I celebrate about my father is that September of 67, if you will remember, that was around the time of the mayoral election of Carl Stokes, who would be the first black mayor of a major city. Now, Carl Stokes wanted no part of Martin Luther King being in Cleveland, Ohio in September of 67, because he was trying to convince good white people to vote for him. Mm-hmm. My father was on the campaign for Carl Stokes, and he was the friend of Martin King. I cherish the picture that I have sitting on Martin Luther King's lap, because it said that my father was willing to live in the tension of doing what was right for people, but running the risk of running afoul of a political friend.
3: Yeah.
7: It helped me now in hindsight, because at that time I was only 3.5 years old. Mm-hmm. But it helps me celebrate my father as one who stands on principle and not personality. And it reminds me of the anguish that Dr. King was going through. Everybody loves him today.
3: Yeah.
7: But by that time, everybody didn't love him, including black people. Mm-hmm. They were afraid because he had gone beyond our needs and was pressing on for the needs of all people.
1: And perhaps that's the point of King's legacy, a legacy that includes Crozier Theological Seminary, where King learned to stand for justice, no matter the cost. I'm Solomon Jones. 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
6: Okay, was that good? Listen, guys, forgive me for my intro, all right? The thing is that the majority of this show, I'll be honest with you, I'm reading everything cold, okay? Your girl has quite a bit of time in the news industry, and I thought to myself, oh, no worries, Niall. I'll just read this on air cold, and you see what happens when we do that. That's why it's important to stay prepared, okay? And don't be a late girl like I am, all right? But let's transition from late girl to how about free range girl, okay? Our next guest I'm really excited to talk to. She's an author of the book Free Range Girl, and I love the title because I would consider myself a free girl, but not quite as, I didn't have as much freedom as you had in your childhood in the 1970s. I want to have you guys all welcome Megan Cox Gordon. Thank you so much for being with us this morning.
7: Hey, I'm psyched to be heard on Word.
6: Well, they'll definitely hear you. And with our audience, they'll be in the Facebook comments with their questions as well. So guys, make sure that if you have any questions for Megan, you jump in there. So first and foremost, I love the name. Anytime we can associate the word girl with free or free with girl, you know, that's not something we are granted in America. So I just love the title alone. And then, of course, I was reading a little bit about it. It essentially is, and it seems, and let me know, it's a memoir about your life growing up in the 70s and having that freedom of autonomy even as a child.
7: Yeah, actually, it's a memoir of a specific time and specific place. So I was, as they said back in the day, or as my father used to say, I was an only child from a broken home. So divorce was still, like, it was happening, and my parents got in on it early. So when I was 12, I was sent to live with my father in Maine on a homestead that he was building with his own hands. And he was, like, there was no power, there was no plumbing, there was, like, it was a back-to-the-land experience. And it was, you know, honestly, it was really memorable. I mean, I think those years, 12 to 13, that girl, when you're a girl, child girl, and you're transitioning into being something closer to a teenager or whatever, that's a big, fruitful time of life. And so it was a really interesting time of life to go from living with my mother to living with my father, and then finding myself in this precarious and really interesting place. I was very much an outsider. Rural Maine in those days was, you know, it was kind of insular, kind of provincial, whatever. But here I was, this kid from out of town, and I didn't fit in. I wasn't accepted. My father wasn't really accepted. It was really, there was a lot that was going, but I was free. I was unsupervised. There's a kind of dark side to being free, right? You're like Janis Joplin saying about that. But you know, you're free to get into trouble, but you're also free to get yourself out of it. You're free to take risks, and you're also free to get hurt.
6: Yeah,
7: and
6: you're free to navigate. That's the thing, yeah. Right? Because there's good and bad. Listen, there's green grass on both sides, right? There's safety in being protected, but there can be safety when you have to navigate on your own. I think that's actually the thing that young women miss out on, is that opportunity to sort of have to figure it out on your own.
7: Yeah, I think, I mean, I look back now, you know, there's that old saying that, like, it's a privilege to grow up poor, and there's a blessing in the skinned knee and whatever. All of these things are true. Like, early adversity can really help you develop yourself, right? You learn to be aware of your surroundings. You learn to manage yourself to govern your own impulses, whatever. And I think you're right. I think we now have a culture which is much more, there's much more sort of chaperoning and supervision of how people are and act, and much less freedom to just kind of make mistakes off camera. You know, I mean, for young women now, especially.
6: Absolutely, my God. Yeah.
7: Yeah, I mean, boy, I am definitely of that cohort who thinks, wow, I'm really glad I didn't have Instagram, because first of all, I would have been on it all the time. Secondly, every ridiculous scrape that I got into would have been documented and everyone would know about it. And now, of course, all these years later, it's fine to write about it because I've taken a long view and I've seen what has happened to our, you know, American life. Since then, when children are not given very much freedom now, a lot of kids don't have very much freedom. They don't have the freedom to, you're saying, sort of develop themselves.
6: Yeah. And I also think in you're kind of hitting this point, or at least as it's hitting my head, because I was born in 84. I graduated high school in 2002. It wasn't until after we got out of high school that cameras had, or phones had cameras on them. And so I just think about my high school experience, right? Like, I do think that children, all children, but especially the fast girls, okay, you're the free range girls, I was the fast girl, you want to be able to have that insulated privacy to be able to make your mistakes. And I definitely think there's a huge difference between right, because at the end of the day, we're still navigating our own human experiences, right? So yes, now these children today have a cell phone attached to them, so geographically you can figure out where their locations are, but you're no more likely to know what they're thinking. And in fact, there are more secrets that can be had now. You know, I never, you know, I was one of those latchkey kids where I had a key around my neck and I had to make sure I was in the house 30 minutes after the bell rang from school because the neighbor was going to check to make sure I was there. My mother didn't necessarily have access to me for those hours that she was still at work before she came home, but I felt like there were eyes everywhere watching me. I never felt like I had any secrets. Whereas nowadays, I'm in my 40s, most of my friends have friends and or have children, and I ask my friends, hey, what is your kid doing in their room for 6 hours on the internet? And we don't know.
7: Yeah.
6: You know? So there's such a difference there, but there's something to be said for being out on the street and having adults see you, even if you aren't necessarily being supervised. You still have eyes on you.
7: Yeah, well, you were very lucky to be part of, like, maybe the last generation to have that, when it was normal for kids to just be outside bombing around on their own. You know, I obviously had that too. I lived in various different places. When I was in rural Maine, it didn't really matter. There was nobody else there. But I lived in, you know, in cities and other places. And we kids like you got to be outside, and there were adults who would keep an eye on us. So we would sort of moderate ourselves a little bit, but we were mostly free to kind of, you know, and we didn't have, here's one of the things about the technology. It's not just that everything can be captured there and you get to the whole world through it. It's that it kind of has a way of obliterating the reality and all of its beauty. Like if you're on your phone, I know this happens to me. If I'm on my phone, I'm unaware of the sky. I don't hear the birds singing, you know, any of that stuff. And also not really, I think it kind of obliterates the interior voice too. It's like you've transported yourself into whatever is on your phone, and you're not really living 100% yourself. You're, I don't know, in some kind of fugue state, some other way of being. And I think that one of the great blessings of the childhood that you had, childhood that I had, was this ability to, you were in the world. When you were outside, you were actually in the world. You weren't some other place. There wasn't an alternate digital reality where you might be.
6: Yeah.
7: You were fully alive.
6: Yeah, the other thing for me, and I have so many questions, and I want to make sure I get back specifically to your book and to your upbringing, because I have questions about being raised by a dad in general. I think a lot about, you know, I'm 42 years old, but I don't see women around who have as high a self-esteem or as high a confidence, especially when it comes to making instinctual decisions that they won't regret later. One of the things that I felt like my parents did really well is, and I'm a product of divorce as well. My parents were married, but listen, if you were a baby in the 80s, then you're probably a product of a kid who's, you know, a divorced home in the 90s, right? Like, that was the big divorce wave. It was like the only trauma you really consumed in the 90s was your parents divorcing. But what my parents did really great in the beginning when the home was stable was instilling listening to the voice in your head, knowing when you're safe, when you're in danger, when you should be able to speak to an adult for guidance, and when to not trust an adult for guidance, and just sort of that very clear sense of self. So then when I was a latchkey kid, then certain things, right? Of course, being a young girl with a book bag, I remember cars of men pulling up on the side of me and saying, "Hey, little girl, where are you going?" or blah, blah, right? But having to operate in discernment at the age of 7, because I'm walking home by myself with my 5-year-old brother, right? And like having those, but then also because I had that at 7, then at 12, I was comfortable with it and how to carry myself. So then by my 20s, I knew how to handle the sharks in the boardroom. In my 30s, I know how to take them down. In my 40s, they already run before they even, as soon as they see me, they start running. So that's the thing I love about the idea of a free-range girl, is that you have that space. What I wanted to ask you is, being raised by a father, do you think that offered you more autonomy? You know, typically the fathers don't necessarily pay attention to all of the details.
7: Yeah. I will say two things. I will credit my mom. She was pretty, the highest praise she could give me growing up was, that was very resourceful of you. So basically solving a problem, right? And so when I was 4, she actually sent me on errands, like with money and a note, to a store to buy salami. Wow.
6: Amazing.
7: And I remember she sent me to the store to buy milk when I was 5, and that was in a city. And
6: how did you carry it?
7: Oh my gosh. Actually, the real thing about that story was that I didn't just buy milk. I also bought an Almond Joy and left the wrapper in the bag because I was 5 years old. I didn't know to hide the evidence. I just ate it. And my mom said, "What's this?" I said, "I don't know." But to your point about fathers, yeah, my father was interesting. I one of the things I think you forget when you're a child, you don't so much forget as you don't even realize, how young your parents may well be themselves. Mm-hmm. So my father was a grown-up. My mother was a grown-up, but she was only 20 years older than I was. Yeah. So when I was 12, she was only 32. My father was only a few years older than that. So I think that he sometimes maybe kind of forgot that he was supposed to be supervising me. And so I was really free to come and go and do whatever I wanted. And occasionally I would get into trouble. I would get busted. Not at the age of 12, but you know, the next year when I turned 13, I started flirting with a few behaviors that were had to be stamped out quickly. And and I remember feeling indignation because my father had essentially left me to my own devices for months and months and months, and then suddenly he came down on me like a ton of bricks when I smoked a cigarette. I mean, really.
6: Isn't that funny how that happens? Like they find one thing and they're like, "Oh, now you're out of control."
7: Yeah. Oh, you are grounded. I was grounded. That was his solution. And then it drove him crazy when I was grounded, because I was grounded a couple times, because he hated seeing me be idle. He hated idleness. He wanted me working, producing, doing something, you know. So it was a kind of torture for him too when I was just hanging around. He made me do chores, of course, but yeah. And I didn't so much make me do them as I did them because I was supposed to do them.
6: Yeah.
7: You know, and it was country chores. It was stuff like slopping the pigs and carrying in kindling for our wood stoves, which is what we had for heat.
6: Amazing.
7: We didn't have, in this place in Maine where we lived, I mean, it's just a vanished world now, you know? It's just gone.
6: Yeah.
7: I mean, I think people do it. It's now the stuff of like TV drama, like, oh, a person goes and lives in the woods without any indoor plumbing. You know?
6: Yeah. It's a vacation now. Yeah.
7: It wasn't because it had to be that way. He also chose it. There was this whole movement in the 70s you may know about, this like back to the land movement, where people wanted to get out of the city, get away from, you know, overhead lighting, get into the country and do work with their own hands and live, you know, kind of off the grid. Mm-hmm. And it, you know, it was, for a 12-year-old, it was awesome. I loved it. It was great.
6: Yeah.
7: And I had a lot of.
6: There seems to be a little bit of a return to that now, especially with these tiny houses, and people would rather have land than a small home so that they can guard it and return to the land. I really love that phrase. So I, when I was reading over some of the notes, I saw, and I was going to ask you to please share the story of you losing your eyebrows. And what that story reminded me of is, oh gosh, I was so young. I want to say I was between 5 and 7 years old. I've always been two things, Megan. I've always been hard-headed, and I've always been incredibly greedy. Those are the two things that's always important. Greedy and hard-headed.
7: Okay, good.
6: And so my mother, my family lived very, very close together, which made growing up such a blessing, because if one adult said no, then you'll find one that says yes eventually. But my mother dropped me off at my aunt's house down the street, and she left, and my aunt was making candy apple, and my aunt walked out of the kitchen and she said, "Don't touch the pot, the candy apple is boiling. We'll dip it after it cools a little bit." And I said, okay. And the second she walked out, I dragged a chair over to the stove, got on over top of that pot, and dipped this finger in. And I still have the burn marks because, of course, it required a trip to the hospital. And I remember my mom... It's crazy to, like, have the memory and not have the memory at the same time. But I remember my aunt, or my mother, originally blaming my aunt, and then I remember saying, "No, I did it. No, I did it." But again, it's that kind of thinking of, like, in today's society, that would be considered child abuse or child neglect.
7: I know.
6: But we used to be able to just be children. You were told something one time, and they expect you to remember it, and that's it.
7: And, you know, that's the other thing. Like, the flip side of risk is possibility of injury.
6: Lesson learned.
7: If you haven't read, there's a memoir by Jeanette Walls called The Glass Castle, and it opens with a scene very like yours. Oh my, fantastic
6: book. Great book.
7: Yeah. But so my story was, I was a little older than you, and therefore I was mostly embarrassed that I made a mistake, but essentially I was put in charge of some little children, and my job was to feed them. It was my first babysitting job. I was 12. I was old enough to know what I was doing, you know. And I was left alone in the woods with these kids, and their house had a gas oven. So I thought, I will make fish fingers. I will cook them in the gas oven. And when I turned the gas oven on, the heat didn't come on. So I was like, oh, stupid, of course. I have to do a match. So I opened the oven, did the match in the oven. Bam, you know, eyebrows. My bangs went right up to here. Like, my like eyelashes came off. My face was red. It was, you know. And but what I thought was so interesting about it, when I revisited that whole incident, like you, I didn't think, how could they have left me in charge? What bad adults? How I was abused. I thought, what a moron I was. I knew how gas stoves work.
6: That's how I felt. I was like, no, it wasn't her. I stuck my finger in it. I shouldn't have done it. And I'm greedy.
7: Yeah.
6: So, being able to take onus.
7: Yeah. And I do think developing that kind of, you know, ownership of your own actions and decision making is a wonderful thing. It's a way of developing discernment as a person. Like, you know who you are.
6: There it is. Yep.
7: You're able to articulate who you are, hard-headed and greedy, whatever. You know, I'm sure you have other qualities. You sort of learn those things about yourself when you don't have anything mediating. That's what I'm mediating between you and kind of a physical response from the world.
6: Yeah.
7: I mean, it's a lot harder now. I understand it's fair. I mean, I talk to parents, they would love their children to, you know, kind of be adventurous and develop resourcefulness and even just, you know, walk places on their own like you did back in school at the age of seven or whatever. And it's, you know, it's much harder now. Children are alone. When they're alone outside, they're much more conspicuous than they used to be.
6: Yeah.
7: There are a lot of social norms now that mitigate against giving children freedom, and it's a bummer. I mean, it's just a bummer.
6: It really is. Honestly, I don't have children, so I love to judge parents. It's one of my favorite pastimes. It mostly just seems to be a lot of fear. You know, predators have existed since the beginning of time, but what doesn't seem to be we don't seem to be any closer to cracking the code of how do we teach each other to be safe and to be aware, as opposed to what we are actually doing, which is insulating these children, making them entirely insecure, feeling anxious because they don't really have any self-value, because they're never left alone in the world. They're only left alone in the digital space. Okay, I'm getting the break sign from my producer. Yeah, he's doing this. But I want to keep talking to you because I think here's the thing, and here's what draws me to the book, guys, and it's called Free Range Girl, is I'm interested in anything where a woman can share her experience on how to have a raised self-esteem, right? How to have a human experience where you become a fruitful, full person. I experience women who are going through the womanhood journey, but I don't always see us taking full onus of ourselves, and so I really have an appreciation for your book. Is there anything else you'd like to say to the audience before we head to commercial break?
7: No, I'm just so, thank you so much for the opportunity to be heard on Word. It's really great. I love talking to you, and it was wonderful. Buy the book, everybody, Free Range Girl, right here. It comes out October 20th.
6: Fantastic. Can you pre-order?
7: You can, and actually, if you will, that was such a kindness to me.
6: And where do they do that?
7: Well, you can go on Amazon, Barnes & Noble, anywhere. Just look up Free Range Girl. my website is megancoxgurdon.com, and there are links there to take you through. I mean, it's, you know, it's how we buy everything now, right?
6: All right. Megan Cox Gurdon, thank you so much. We'll be right back after commercial break, guys.
7: Trio, bye.
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24: That's what I'm talking
6: about! Is the responsibility of the traditional wife dead? Are the responsibilities, let me rephrase that, sorry. Are the responsibilities, because obviously traditional wives have more than one responsibility, are the tasks of traditional wives, is that going to be extinct? Why am I asking this question? The reason why I'm asking this question is because I often am asked, and I often ask myself, what are the duties of a wife? Okay, what are the duties of a wife, right? And when I say wife, I'm extracting the woman. I'm just looking at the duties of a wife. Now, help me out here. What are the duties of a wife? And yes, we will judge him if he says something crazy. Y'all already know I'm on his neck. Okay,
25: gotta choose my words carefully.
6: Okay, let's go.
25: But no, like I just think the duties of a wife is just to like pour into her partner and to just try to be
6: specific. You can't. I'm gonna throw some water at you. What you want? Be specific.
25: So I mean, like, so
6: you have a wife. God comes to you. I'm right. God.
25: Okay.
6: Pretty close. All right. And I said, Nile, you shall have it. Okay. I feel like that's how God talks. So, you shall have it.
25: So
6: what shall she be?
25: So are you asking me what do I want?
6: I'm saying I'm God, or? And I'm saying I am building you a wife. Be okay. Specific, because God is listening. Okay. What are the
25: Right. I will. So
6: the tasks. So I'm saying, like, don't tasks. Not her physical appearance, but what is she offering inside the domestic home?
25: I would want her to offer just a safe place for me to you know, go to emotionally, like, to be able to tell her, like, the different things that I'm like going through in life, and to help me, like, navigate through different issues.
6: Okay, so safety, emotional intelligence, and guidance.
25: Right.
6: Okay. Anything else?
25: Somebody who's honest, somebody who has a great sense of self-awareness, somebody who is trustworthy.
6: Tasks.
25: All right, like, let me help him out.
6: Me in trouble. I'm not trying to help you out. I said the word traditional.
25: I feel like you're trying to get me in trouble.
6: That's but you know what? I'm okay with you now, because at least you know to be scared, okay? Tell your brother, be scared, okay?
25: You're trying to come at me. I'm like, yo, I'm not.
6: You're not trying to fall for it.
25: So, like, here's the thing that I'll say,
0: somebody
25: right?
0: Amazing.
25: Here's the thing that I will say, right? So, I mean, like, I feel like every relationship is different. Like, I know there are some women who do enjoy cooking for their men. Not every woman does enjoy that, though. I mean, like, every woman is different.
6: We're not talking about every woman. Right. We're just saying, what are the tasks of tradition? Let me help y'all out. Let me move on by him.
25: Because
6: we only got three more minutes.
25: So, are you asking me what are the tasks of a traditional
6: woman? Take yourself off camera, Niall. I'm talking to the people now. You done lost it. All right, so let me go over it. All right? Because I am a woman, so I'll let y'all know what it is. The tasks of a traditional woman are to a traditional wife. I'm sorry. The tasks of traditional wives are to make your husband and your home pleasant, happy, and peaceful. Why? Because traditionally, the husband is outside the house all day working and apparently having martinis for a quarter at, you know, at 5 o'clock. That's what they were doing in the 50s, or at least based on Mad Men when I watch it. Okay. So when you're thinking of traditional responsibilities, right, you're thinking of cleaning, right? Cooking, doing the laundry. Okay. These are definitely things that Niall hopes his future wife does, not because he thinks that that's all that a woman should do, but you're telling me that if God's going to bring you a partner, you don't want her to be domestically responsible? Come on now. I hope to have a husband who is.
25: I mean, I don't necessarily disagree with that sentiment. It's just like, kind of how you just mentioned, like, I don't want to say those things about, oh, well, she has to cook and she gotta clean, she gotta do, you mean, like, I don't want to seem like I'm making demands, like, oh, if you want to be with me, you gotta do X, Y, you know what I'm saying? Yeah. Like, would I enjoy a woman cooking for me? Sure. Would I, you know what I'm saying?
6: Well, like, let me ask you this, because, like, then I'll move on to the story. Do you think you would benefit more from a traditional wife? And you, like, and sort of think about, like, that Stepford wife type thing. Or do you think that you would benefit more toward a 21st century wife, which is someone who essentially is, you know, self-sufficient and, you know, adds to the family, but doesn't put on her back the entire satisfaction of the family? Which one do you think you personally would benefit more from?
25: I would definitely go with the latter, of having a more, like, modern age woman versus a traditional woman, like, mainly because, like, I feel like during, like, the times of traditionalism, like, 40, 50 years ago, the world was much different back then. Now, like, you have a lot of women who are, like, out-earning men, like, in, like, their jobs now, to the point where, like, women don't have to be at home and to be, like, these caregivers and just like, have all, just pop all these babies out and cook for the family when your husband come home. Like, I don't think that that's necessary anymore. Now, I know that there are women who still do want to do that, and if that's truly what you want to do, fine, that's what's up. But I just think, like, for me, like, I view, like, me and my partner, like, we're a team, right? And I feel like if, like, we're both working and if we're both, like, adding to our relationship, I think it definitely makes the relationship go much smoother. But that's just me personally. There are other men that's like, oh, I don't, like, I just want my wife to be a stay-at-home mom and have her pop out all these babies. So everybody has their own preferences. And as long as both parties are in agreement with what those preferences are, cool. But, like, for me, I wouldn't say I would want a traditional wife within that regard, because that's just, you know, that's just not my preference.
6: Yeah. I hear what you're saying. Actually, I would prefer a traditional wife inside of a husband. I personally, because I'm such an ambitious person, I would die to have a man who's like, oh, you know what? My career really isn't that important to me. I would love to be able to support you and yours, or in my career in general, and then move into finding some value and building out the company that I have going on. I would love to have a man who would want to stay home with the children. The children should definitely stay home with the parent. I don't want it to be me. So I would love for it to be my husband, because my mom has already made it clear that she's done caring about grandkids because the other ones are older now. She's just done with it. But the reason why I asked is because of, have you ever heard of a humanoid robot?
25: Yeah, like those are like those like human sized robots that can like help you do chores. And
6: exactly. I'm so not with that. Apparently there is a, you're not with that?
25: No. Nah.
6: Well, you're going to get with it if you want a 21st century wife. The reason why I asked you is because humanoid robots have unprecedentedly created this big boom in the tech market. People are starting to purchase these robots to do their everyday tasks, things like laundry, cleaning. Remember, like a few years ago, remember we all had those vacuum cleaners that rolled on wheels and essentially like surveyed the footprint of your entire home, right? So essentially these exact same technologies that we've already been using are now in these man-made robots that look human-like, which is why they're called humanoid, but they're taking over these domestic responsibilities that are traditionally left for the stay-at-home wife. So I thought it was super interesting. These robots are being sold 272% year over year. That's roughly 19,000 units being sold in just 2026 alone, and we are only halfway through the year, guys. All right? So it's possible that these men are not marrying anymore, like, right? Like, we don't have to necessarily, not just men, let me say women too, but we don't necessarily have to marry caregivers anymore because apparently these robots are doing the domestic work for us. So I don't know if I applaud that or if that makes me nervous, but I just wanted to throw out that story. And guys, we already have to go back to commercial break. We have one more hour together. It's going to seem gloomy on the outside, but inside it's going to be warm and sunshine. My name is Candace Johnson. You're listening to WURD Radio. We'll be right back in like 3 minutes, just 3 minutes.
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2: I don't know where life is going to take me, but what I do hope is that there's somebody listening today or right now who doesn't feel like they're smart enough or have a big enough network or they're whatever. 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It needs to be told because there are other people who are similarly situated who got their first job like I did at 12 years old, whose family had to rob Peter to pay Paul, as I heard, who deserve a government that actually works for them. But it's not going to work for us if the people running it don't know crap about our lives. And so we have to be the people who go into these places and spaces where we're told we don't belong, where we're not allowed, and make those systems and places work for us. And, you know, I'm so lucky that my neighbors over and over and over again have given me the opportunity to go to Harrisburg and show my butt on their behalf to make sure that people are prioritized them, because I'm a lot of things, but I'm not scared. And I go to Harrisburg to talk about what my neighbors need, and I'm going to keep doing that as long as they give me the chance.
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2: So much to talk about this morning. We have so much happening. I have to jump into the Facebook really quickly because I know you guys have been going off with comments. We're back talking about Children of the Blood and Bone. Yes, Miss Jennifer, I have heard that the author is very upset and is not supporting the film rendition of the book. But honestly, when we think about it, I have never known an author to be happy with the visuals that comes out after the movie, right? Because at the end of the day, the book is so detailed, and a book is written for your imagination. It's written so that you can use your brain to think about, well, what should the characters look like, and how tall should they be, and what should the setting look like, and all those other kinds of things. Yes, they detail them, but then obviously when you are transitioning that from a book into a movie, I mean, now you have to think about a budget, even visually, right? Like, what technologies do we have? What don't we have available to us? So I definitely know that the author is not happy with it, but I think it's because they've changed a few things from the book to the movie adaptation, and that's just par for the course, right? The more popular you become and the more commercialized it is, the more the art has to shift, and that's usually where artists get a little... What does Erykah Badu call it? Sensitive about their ish, okay? Well, there is Malcolm. Malcolm, I know it was about an hour ago, but I was anticipating you. Malcolm from West Mount Airy is there. Miss Cynthia says, know that you've gotten light to me on this gloomy day. Oh, thank you. I've given Miss Cynthia light on this gloomy day. Your upbeat presence and humor is refreshing, and it's lifting your spirits. Miss Cynthia, I appreciate that. Thank you so much. Your comment also lifted my spirits. Miss Viola, how are you? She just wrote Candace, and she put a little bouquet of flowers and like some hands up. I really appreciate you. Hello. Okay, hello, everyone. Let me get into some stories today because there is quite a bit going on. Doesn't it feel like quite a bit is going on? So in the last commercial break, I was talking to you all about humanoid robots, okay? So I know when we think about those humanoid robots, first of all, I can't help but think about all of those movies in which the robots turn against us, okay? And you know, if your best friend's from high school is gonna turn against you, then you know a robot who don't care about you gonna turn against you. That's real, right? But I also see how we're leaning into these processes, which is so crazy, right? How about the human experience of like leaning into something that you also know is bad for you? So when we talk about AI technologies in general, right? AI is so great because it's advancing us in so many ways. I've talked to you guys about it on Monday about how much advancement my company's made because of AI, but it's also taking our water. What are we doing about that, right? When it comes to these humanoid robots, they're being purchased, and I actually don't even know the price of them. Should I look up the price? Are we at all curious to know what a humanoid robot costs?
3: Probably, I would think maybe a little over like $100,000, maybe more.
2: Okay, that's your guess, $100,000 or more.
3: Yeah.
2: Okay, so there's a wide range. So I'm going to give you what they would consider a wide range. So what's the lowest you possibly think it would be, and what's the most expensive?
3: I would say the lowest it would possibly be, I'll say $150,000.
2: Okay.
3: And I think the most expensive, I would probably say like maybe close to $1,000,000. I'd probably say $800,000.
2: Okay. I'll start with this. You can buy a humanoid robot for less than the cost of a wedding.
3: Wow.
2: So now, look, already, you can buy a humanoid robot for less than the cost of a wife. less of a cost to make a wife happy on that six-hour party day called the wedding. Okay? And now that I've looked at these prices, now it makes sense on why there's such a boom. You can get a humanoid robot starting at
3: $1,700. $1,700?
2: Yep. So let's go over the criteria for the price, like, you know, what makes it a bit more expensive. So for between $1,700 and $5,000, you can get an educational assistant, right? So this is everything from either those like robots that teach you things, maybe they teach your kids things, or they do something in the educational sector. Starting at $13,000 up into $30,000, that's when you're sort of using those robots that can do consumer tasks.

0: That's things like, light tasks around the house. That's crazy. Could you imagine just coming home and like just a robot's there folding your laundry? That would freak me out. I would never want it to look
1: with that.
0: I don't want it to look at me in my eyes.
1: Right. Like, could you imagine just waking up and it's just like standing right by your bedside? Like, nah, I'm not with that. You know what I'm saying? I'm not.
0: And you know, like they power down, but like, is it really off? How do you know?
1: I still get try to choke me or something. Like, what? Like,
0: oh my god! If it chokes you, you're dead. The whole thing's made out of metal. You're not like prying its fingers off your neck. You know what I mean? My goodness, I'm scared of a butter knife. Now you're putting like metal fingers near my face. Okay, so from 30,000 plus, and that will take you into the 150,000 plus range. These are for commercial and industry pilots. That means that we have commercial robot pilots now, so you can actually have an AI driven, like let's say factory or warehouse, or yes, but when we say pilot, we're also talking about planes, right? These sort of advanced AI driven technologies where now there are no human people there unless they're just observing. So when we talk about like humanoids, we are talking about like the present, okay? So for a very short $1,700, you can be in the technology as well. Jesus.
1: I'm good off that.
0: Jesus. I'm like scared. I don't even have the, was it like, okay, Google, like I don't even have that stuff. I tell Alexa, mind your business. This is for grown-up people over here, okay? But let's keep talking about other things that are happening in the AI space. AI-enabled medical devices face FDA questioning. The FDA, the Federal Department of Agriculture, issued a discussion paper seeking public feedback. Okay, this is your time to say something. Y'all love a vote. Here goes some feedback opportunities. Seeking public feedback on how to regulate generative AI-enabled medical devices. The agency is asking about risk assessment, pre-market review, post-market monitoring, and safety. This matters because AI in medicine can be very helpful. You know, on your Amazon, I'm slowly moving my way off of Amazon. I haven't deleted the app yet, but I'm slowly making my way to it. But I have seen an uptick, and I don't know, Niall, if you've seen them, an uptick in these commercials where they're really pushing people to, hey, when you have an injury, when you have a medical concern, to just go on your AI or go on your Amazon app and then type it in your healthcare portal, and then an AI representative will sort of help you figure out what your illness is, what's best remedies, and then also will recommend a doctor for you if your symptoms don't continue on. So it really is interesting how, remember back in the day, not even back in the day, your girl's 42 and my mother still walks this planet, so I'll be a baby for life, right? And so anytime something happens, I see a mole on my body, I see a change, well, I have a biological mother. So I call my mom. Hey, mom, what's this thing on my body? Hey, mom, what age were you when you experienced menopause? What age were you when you experienced perimenopause? I use my mother as my medical history, who's also telling me in real time what my body is experiencing. So the interesting thing about these AI-enabled opportunities is that, number one, we're having to assume that the information is correct and non-biased, and we know that can't be right, right? And then two, it kind of pulls us away from sharing the human experience together. Now that I don't have to show you my weird rash, maybe I won't. And now you'll go your whole life not knowing I have a weird rash. Look at that missed opportunity for connection.
1: Oh, man.
0: Okay. On the other end of the scale, speaking and continuing in the medical community, drug prices reportedly are declining. Well, that's really good, right? We love a free drug. No, I'm just kidding. You know what I mean. A prescription drug. All right. U.S. prescription drugs fell less than 1%. Now, you know we are all messed up in our economy when we're cheering on 0.8% in July, which is down 3.1% from earlier this year. Trump is taking credit of that. But of course, okay, I was taking credit for that. But experts say the reason is a bit more complex. Factors include many, many things. But but it's funny that he always is down to. He's just always down to take credit. It really is amazing. Okay, more sad news this morning. Hayden Panettiere's body has been released to her family on Monday morning. I'd share with you guys the very sad news. that Hayden Panettiere had passed away, an actress who we all knew from Bring It On Part 2 with Solange. Remember, Part 1 was with Gabrielle Union, Part 2 was with Solange and Hayden Panettiere. 36-year-old child star turned actress turned Hollywood whistleblower, honestly. You know, in the last months leading up to Hayden Panettiere's death, she had been really vocal about some of the horrid and disgusting and vile things that she'd experienced as a child star and actress in Hollywood. And I'm going to say something that's quite ominous, and so please just forgive me. I went ahead and warned you now. I kind of felt like she was going to be close to death. Not because I knew she was on drugs, and not because I think she's suicidal, nothing like that. But I just find that when it comes to a person, particularly younger women, late 30s, early 40s, you hit a place where truth is the only thing that you have alliance to. And with Peyton, with Hayden Panettiere, that's what it really felt like with the release of her memoir that came out earlier this year and her choosing to share not names of the people who have violated her, but the experience themselves, right? Like, living in Hollywood is no easy task. I knew my behind packed up my bags and left that place quick in 2007 because it just was not for me. It was not for me. So anyway, her body is now released to her family so that they can do whatever they like for it. The official report is that there are no signs of trauma, but the full autopsy reports will not be here for another few months. You know what? I don't want to say that it really doesn't matter how she passed, because obviously it does, but it certainly doesn't change the fact that it's so tragic. It's so tragic. And continuing about the conversation about addiction, postpartum depression, and public judgment. These are all things that Hayden Panettiere experienced. We know I always want to make space for when women are sharing. I think it's so important to do that. And those are the three topics of conversation that were so important for her to hit on. Addiction, right? The things in life that we use as our vices or our crutches to be able to get through. Postpartum depression, something that not only do we know women experience, right? Women who have actually had a baby come out of their bodies, but now we're starting to experience that men experience postpartum depression. We're seeing a lot of research in that. Actually, I feel like in general, we're seeing a lot more research in men and how they actually do emotionally link themselves to the pregnancy experience and the birthing experience and have their own feelings that they can't necessarily always verbalize, which then sort of leans into divorce and of course, or into depression. And then of course, when you're talking about public judgment, I don't let y'all bother me. That's just me, though. So when people talk about, and always and forever with this, right, when celebrities would go, and the Kardashians are so good for this, people are so mean. You know, when the whole internet hates you, it's hard to love yourself. I can love myself in Calabasas while y'all hate me on the internet. I could do that. Like, I could ride horses, play tennis, have a $20 cocktail, have a $35 smoothie, and y'all could just hate me on the internet. I don't bend to public judgment, and this is what I was sharing in the last couple segments with Megan, when she, as the writer of the book Free Range Girl. I think one of the things about having autonomy as a child is you really do have to learn, right, that the cheese stands alone, and so the goal is to be the cheese. Okay, all right. I think that's always so important. All right, so Niall brought to me a clip, and because we just talked about the humanoid robot and how they're kind of taking away some of those tasks that would traditionally be allotted to traditional wives, I wanted to play a bit of this clip because I actually have a lot to say. And unfortunately, I just don't know that I'm going to agree with what is being said in the clip. But let's play it and then we'll talk about it.
2: For the ladies of the panel, if you were a single man and you now had to look for a woman to be your wife / life partner, what type or types of women would you avoid?
3: One who's argumentative, one who doesn't know how to apologize, one who does not take accountability, one who cannot steward a relationship appropriately, one who does not respect me, one who does not show love to her friends and her family, one who does not know how to be a mother, one who does not know how to build a house as well. You can learn how to cook. You can learn how to clean. You can learn how to put some pictures on your wall, because I need you to make it a home. One who judges me. Because when I come to you, I want to know that when I communicate with you, I will not be judged, so I will feel safe. We tell men we want to be safe, we want to be secure. You think they don't want the same thing? That's a basic human need. I couldn't imagine being a man coming to a home and a woman's always arguing with me. What? I got to deal with the world and you mean to tell me my home is not my safety? I got to come to a home with four white walls while you going out and having brunch with your girls, but you can't put pictures on a wall. You can't make it homey. You won't even build a basic skill of cooking. You can go out to McDonald's and say, well, I just don't cook. Well, maybe you can learn. For a moment, make it homey. You don't even pray right. What you talking about? We always talking about submission, but you don't submit to nothing. That's the reason why you so irresponsible. Why you so responsive. Why you always going back and forth. That's the reason why you so immature, because you don't submit to nothing but yourself and Instagram.
0: Okay, girl.
3: I can't be with a woman who always want attention.
0: Okay.
3: I can't be with a woman.
0: Yeah. See, so first and foremost, right? And first and foremost, can people hear me? My mic's okay. Sorry. First and foremost, the question was, what type of wife would you choose? Right? Would you? Not would you not? And the beautiful host who answered the question, and we appreciate her passion. I always appreciate a passionate woman, especially a passionate black woman, because we just be mad. You know what I mean? Like, this is the real word, and what I say goes. And that's how she was giving it, right? The thing is that to choose what a wife is not the same as choosing what a wife is not. And what she did was choose what a wife is not. And even though she gave a lot of examples, they really only fall under two categories. Number one, what she is saying is that what a wife should not be and what a wife cannot be is emotionally unstable, right? You want to be able to be there to offer what Niall was mentioning earlier, right? Like support, peace, guidance, acceptance, right? Those are not the qualities of wives. Those are the qualities of all emotionally stable and emotionally intelligent human beings, right? Is to be able to see that you're in need and to be able to offer you empathy, joy, and whatever other support systems that you need. So that's number one. So yes, of course, to marry somebody emotionally stable and emotionally intuitive would be amazing, but that's an extra gift, right? That may be how you deduce the difference between a long-term partner and an actual life partner, right? Is that the intuitiveness of it? But emotional intelligence is kind of really what she's talking about there. But and that is totally valid. The greater thing, though, that I kind of really disagree with is the building of the home, okay? The building of the home is not a photo. The building of the home is not in cooking, okay? Because quite frankly, there are a lot of bachelors who have, and I'm one of them, who have food sent to you already made. I actually don't have any pictures in my house hanging up. Oh, no, that's not true. I have a picture of Lola Darling from She's Gotta Have It in my living room. But my home is very homey, but it's homey because of my spirit. It's homey because of the love that's present. The two times that I've been engaged, both times the engagements didn't really hold. And the reason why I didn't really want to marry is because men have this false sense of what a wife is, even though they can't even see what a woman is. So it's really interesting to have other women now say to women and then confirm to men, oh yeah, she should be cooking and she should be cleaning and she should make your life peaceful and she shouldn't be arguing with you. Here's my question. If I'm arguing with you, why am I arguing with you? Would you rather be, as I talked to you guys about this on Monday, would you rather me be pretty and or compliant? Is that what you're looking for? Because there is a wife for that, okay? There's a wife for any type of personality you have. But if you want a partner, then I might have to dig in your behind a little bit. I may. I don't know. Do I want to? No. What wife is walking around just wanting to be argumentative? What wife is walking around not wanting to be able to submit? What human being doesn't want to feel safe enough to submit, okay? So I feel like what she was sharing was valid, but it didn't necessarily answer the man's question, which is what is, not what is not. Okay, go ahead now. I know you have something to say about it.
1: No, just real quick, because I know we got to go to a break soon, but just to piggyback off of what you were saying, like I think she was coming from a positive place trying to say, well, you have to, you know, like, you can't just show up to a relationship and just do nothing. And I feel like that's with, like, with both sides. But to your point, I can say as a man, I want my girl to do X, Y, and Z. But I can't just say, oh, well, I'm just going to pay the bills and you need to do da da da. Like, it don't work that way. Mm. Like, and I think you said something that was very important. Like, it's different to want, like, there's a difference between wanting a wife and wanting a life partner. Some people just want somebody just to say, oh, well, I'm the man of the relationship. Just do what I say. I'm the major breadwinner. So if like I want home cooked meals every time I come home from work, you got to do that. You got to clean. You got to do X, Y, and Z. But that's, so I feel like that kind of feeds more into like the traditionalism aspect that we talked about earlier in the show. But I feel like life partnerships, like, we're a team, right? Like, this isn't me bossing you around or vice versa. Like, we're coexisting together, and depending on like what our strengths and our weaknesses are, I feel like that's going to dictate the flow of our relationship in terms of like what the roles are and who does what, da da da. But that, I feel like that's dependent on every relationship, because every relationship is different. What works for me and mine might not work for you and yours, and that's and you know, that's okay. But I mean, I have a couple more stuff to say, but I know that we're right up against the clock. But yeah, I do agree with a lot of the all of the sentiments that you had made as well. But yeah.
0: Yeah, I mean, my last thing, and then, of course, yeah, we'll go to commercial break because we have a guest coming up in the next block. But you said the only part that matters. A marriage is between the people who are inside the contract. And as long as those two people define the terms and agreement, I don't know why any other woman, I don't know if this woman's married or not, if she's ever been proposed to or has ever had the opportunity to hold such a high-ranking role. And let's be clear, a life partner is a high-ranking role, very difficult role to do well, which is why I didn't marry. But if at the end of the day, it's not set in stone by the people who are in it, then now we're just operating for everybody else outside of it. And that's always going to end in chaos. Guys, this is Candace Johnson. You're listening to WURD Radio. We have so much more coming on in the next 30 minutes. We'll be right back after this commercial break.
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12: That's what I'm talking about!
0: Some breakthroughs happening in the medical industry, and this is some great news from, you know, for all of us, honestly. So Merck and Moderna say that cancer vaccine a cancer vaccine is showing promise to prevent reoccurrence of melanoma. So this is supposed to be giving a lot of hope to people who are suffering from the high risk cancer. This is really a big deal. They still have to. It says interim results from the trial show that the vaccine drug combo from Merck and Moderna, obviously Moderna, was a name that we all really got familiar with in COVID. They were one of the ones who came up with a vaccine, but that combo appears to extend the time before cancer turns to high risk for patients. Okay, so that's really an absolutely big deal, and I wanted to mention that ahead of our next guest that we have coming up, because let's talk about routine childhood vaccines. Okay, so obviously vaccines prevent millions of illnesses and thousands of hospitalizations, shielding children from dangerous preventable diseases like measles, which we're dealing with right now here in the PA, polio, which polio just seems like one of those things from the 1920s, okay, and also whooping cough, right? And that's like a shot that you get usually before all the newborns come in. But I'm really excited to have Dr. Brandi Freeman with us, because she's going to speak with us about all of the common vaccines routine vaccines these children need. And it's so important to have you on right now. Thank you so much for the time, because there's a lot of confusion, right, coming from the very top coming down. I mean, I haven't been a child for a very long time, but I've always been a hater of needles. And so the one thing I recall in my childhood is, remember back in the day we had orderlies. I don't know if we still have orderlies now, but they would call in the orderlies. It would take two of them to hold my teeny little body down to get my injectables so that I would be prepared for school. But now, of course, you see some parents backing off of vaccines. You're starting to see an uptick in vaccines. What's right? What's wrong? Dr. Freeman, we're gonna let you tell us.
13: All right. Well, thank you so much for having me today. I appreciate the opportunity to talk about this. I'm a pediatrician. I do this every day. I'm also honored to be the president of the National Medical Association, which is our country's organization representing the African-American physicians and our patients. So let's talk about vaccines. I will, full disclosure, I am for vaccines. When we think about what they are, what they do, I think it's always important to think about. So vaccines are kind of like instructions for your body. The whole point is to give your body a roadmap to fight the actual illness. So whether that is measles, whether that's polio, whether that's COVID, you're trying to have your body know what to do and then be prepared should you actually come in contact with the actual illness. So when we're thinking about childhood vaccines, there are a number of them. We do a lot of vaccines in this country, but the truth of the matter is that's why we don't see the illnesses associated with them. Or, well, we weren't seeing the illnesses. We are now seeing measles. We are now even seeing things like polio because the vaccine rates are going down. And, you know, I always like to say that the absence of disease was not proof that we didn't need the vaccines. It was proof that the vaccines actually were working. Mm-hmm. So, you know, if you've had a newborn, you bring them in, yes, we do vaccinate. But the idea is, and why there's so many that babies get, is because their immune systems are young. Mm-hmm. So we need to give them smaller doses over time to get their immune system prepped for being a thriving adult, because that's what I say pediatricians make. So we take care of children, but we are the business of making thriving adults. And the whole point of doing this is making sure you're able to protect yourself. Mm-hmm. As a parent, you're able to protect your child and make sure they can make it to that
0: absolutely
13: point of being a thriving adult.
0: Yeah. Well, as all the viewers know, and now you'll know, is I'm not a parent. I'm very proud of it. Honestly, I think it's the best way to live, quite frankly. I mean, I love the children. I love the children. But I can love the children because I don't have any. So what I wanted to sort of question you on is just all the things I've heard the parents around me say, right? Of course, I know that granola parent that's like, oh, my kid doesn't need that. We're just going to hold off. We don't think it's really that important. I don't want to be polluting, right? That's always the word that's being used. I don't want to be polluting my child's body with all these drugs. Mind you, they may have had an epidural at the time of giving birth, or like, you know, they intook whatever they took during the pregnancy portion. I don't judge anyone, but I do find the way people speak to be very illuminating when it comes to being hypocritical. So when you have those parents who's like, you know what, I'm opting out of that for my child's health, because of course at the end of the day, no matter where the person lands, the parent is choosing it for their child's health. What do you say to that? I'm coming in and I'm going, hey, I know you have early infant, right? That's birth to 6 months, mm-hmm. Which is hepatitis B. I'm seeing DTAP, yes. Polio, you mentioned a few of these things, which some of these words I can't even understand. But you know what? For my kid, no thanks. What do you say to that?
13: So one of the things I say, it is every parent's choice. You know, there's a phrase that's getting thrown around a lot, shared decision making. That's actually what we do baseline. It's not next something new. There is no pediatrician in this country who is just forcing vaccines upon a parent, upon a child. It is a discussion that we have to make the best decision for that child, for that family. But I also always talk about with parents is it is a decision for your child. It's also a decision for our community. Mm-hmm. Part of the reason we are seeing these conditions come back up is because multiple people are making that decision. And so now we have measles running around rampant and infecting more people, being dangerous, not just for your child, but multiple other children. So it is a decision that we're making as individuals, but we're also making for our community. There's something called herd immunity is what the scientific term is related to. Once we get to a certain level of not seeing that condition, we're able, because we've vaccinated to a certain point, that we don't see it as much in the community. You know, I always respect every parent's decision for their child, but I also caution them that yes, there are side effects. No child, I've never had a patient who told me I like that shot. None of them like it. They give me really bad reviews after they get their shots. But you know, my goal is not for them to like me that day. It's to make sure that you know we're graduating, that we are making it to being a thriving adult, and that is one of the things I know that science has given us to help me get them to that point. Now, in terms of what does that mean in terms of, like, if they come in contact with the measles, you know, measles is something, you know, I've been practicing for 20 or so years now. And I had not seen measles before. I did not think I was going to take care of children with measles. That's not going to be the case anymore. Mm-hmm. You know, this is something that we had almost eradicated. There were other parts of the world where it was still fairly prevalent, and so we would make sure we vaccinated for children who were traveling internationally, that sort of thing. But now I'm like, well, what state were you in? Is that what we're thinking about in terms of the exposure? And then not only the exposure, you know, measles, not to spend all the time on measles, it's very virulent. And so, you know, we've had these things where people are like, oh, they went to SeaWorld one day, and you have thousands of people who were then exposed to it. And unfortunately, measles is still deadly. So the choice a parent is making also in terms of that, and I want them to make sure they have the best information available to them. You know, there's a site, I work in Colorado, but I am consistently giving out a resource for Philadelphia.
0: Yeah.
13: So Children's Hospital of Philadelphia has one of the best vaccine information sites. It is very balanced in terms of the information they present. I think that's always really important because in media, just the world right now, we get many biased views. Mm-hmm. And so I want parents to have the best information available to them. And CHOP actually does a really good job with that.
0: Yeah.
13: So I send people from all countries. Yeah.
0: That was my hospital growing up. And you know, the McDonald's was attached to the Children's Hospital.
13: Yeah, at that time. I think it's still there.
0: Oh, is it? Is it?
13: I actually trained there as well.
0: Yeah, it used to be such a treat. Now I don't know that I think it's responsible to have a McDonald's associated to next to the hospital. But you know, 30 years ago, it was like the coolest thing in the world. It was worth the needle so you can get yourself a Happy Meal. So I'm going to move on to this other thought I'm having, because you mentioned herd, right? Like making sure that we're paying attention communally, because those are really the only two objectives. Honestly, I don't care what people do with their children, as long as your child turns out well and isn't a, you know. So you know, okay, fine. You choose not to vaccinate your kid. That's on you, and that's going to be what it's going to be. But let's talk about the parents who then say, well, my child's vaccinated. I don't want your child playing with my child because your child's not vaccinated. And I have seen that argument as well. I mean, you know, welcome to America, right? We love a bias and we love division. And so now I'm wondering, is there any validity to that? Or is that something that parents should be concerned with? Do we tell our children to make sure that their friends are vaccinated? How do we handle that situation?
13: Yeah, you know, it is a personal choice for every person. It is something I think really consider in terms of the level of exposure and the person's, the exposure you want for your child. You know, someone made a choice not to expose their child to the vaccine. You may be making a choice not to increase their exposure to the illness itself. Some people may remember the time when, you know, we didn't take infants out for like 6 weeks because they weren't vaccinated. So no one was supposed to come around the infant because we're trying to protect them. And because there are things that if you are vaccinated, or even if you're, you know, there are things that we don't vaccinate for, like the common cold, right? You know, we don't have to get it. Well, we can get into flu vaccine if you want, but you know, flu vaccine, COVID vaccine, that's not all the common cold. There are thousands of viruses, honestly, that cause the common cold. We don't vaccinate for that, but the common cold can show up differently in someone who's had it before. So like, I get exposed to them all the time. And so my response may not be as robust as a child or even adult who's not exposed to it as frequently. Mm-hmm. And so if you think about what that means for like a child who isn't exposed at all, their immune response may not show the same thing. And so it's a choice. Mm-hmm. And, you know, I respect a parent's right. You know, my practice is not one that excludes children who aren't vaccinated, but there are even medical practices that do this in the country because they're trying to do the best protection that they can for their families or for the children that they take care of. And so they only want people who are doing certain things in order to have them as part of the practice to make sure that the entire community has that safety.
0: Yeah, I appreciate that. Because you did mention flu and common cold vaccines, I would love to hit on that just for 1 minute if possible.
13: Yeah.
0: We do only have about 2 minutes left in the interview. But, you know, for those of us who aren't thinking about the children, we're thinking about ourselves, and I would be one of them. So I opt out of the flu shot every year, mainly because my body just doesn't get sick. I'm 42 now. Now I'm starting to feel the ailment. I think the perimenopause is like crawling up my back. You know, I'm starting to feel those things, but I've always been an optimum person when it comes to my health. I barely even have any mucus in my system. So I always opted out. I never really had a reason to think that I should, but post-COVID and with the measles running around and, you know, I'm a great mask wearer. I am thinking differently now. And so for a person who doesn't know, and maybe using just me as an example, who traditionally doesn't get the flu vaccine, I know that you are saying that you're partial to vaccines. What should I be considering that maybe I'm not paying attention to? Or am I fine if I'm not a sickly person?
13: Yeah, no, I think there are a couple things I would say to think about. So one is that other community, the other people in your community, right? Are you around someone who may be immunosuppressed, whether it's a young child, whether it is someone, you know, our age who has cancer or has another condition that's affecting them, someone who's older? You know, the flu is worse in our smallest people and our oldest people. So the pediatric population and the geriatric population are the two that it actually impacts the worst. Now, so, you know, a healthy person at 42, if you get the flu, you'll probably be just fine. Mm-hmm. But if you have, you know, an older, you know, your grandmother is around and she is not, the flu can kill her. And so that's a consideration of, does your body, do you not want to be able to, if you're exposed to, not have be have your response be as such that you're spreading the virus more, if that makes sense.
0: That does.
13: Would be one consideration. The other consideration, just for you personally, I would think, is that, so vaccines are kind of your body's instructions for dealing with the virus. Now, I was someone who I've had to get flu vaccines because of where I work, but I remember one time I got it, and then I got a fever to 102. I felt horrible after it, but it lasted 24 hours. And I realized, I was like, if that's what the flu was going to be like, and I was going to have to do that for 7 days, give me the flu vaccine, because I'll take that for 24 hours instead. And so that can be the consideration. If my body can like get a little bit of a clue on what I'm supposed to do, that's why I also kind of take it.
0: Okay, I'm happy I asked you that question, because I never really thought about my not taking the vaccine could be an issue for the more vulnerable people around me. I actually, especially when you mention cancer patients, I genuinely had not considered that. Okay, thank you so much for that. Oh, wow. Okay, guys, if you have any more questions for Dr. Brandi Freeman, can you tell the people how they reach out to you? I know that you said you're in Colorado, but, you know, they got the phone.
13: So through the National Medical Association's website. So we're on the socials, Facebook, LinkedIn, IG, all of those. Or our website is www.nmanet.org.
0: All right.
13: Thanks so much for having me.
0: Thank you so much, guys. We'll take a 3-minute break and we'll be right back. More talking right after this commercial break.
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14: A major legal victory for Carmelo Anthony, but his murder conviction still stands. Visiting Judge Sid Harley removed Judge John Roach from Anthony's post-trial proceedings, finding that Roach's conduct could cause a reasonable observer to question his impartiality. Anthony, who is black, was convicted of murdering 17-year-old Austin Metcalf, who is white, and sentenced to 35 years. His family, civil rights advocates, have questioned a trial that seated no black jurors, restricted public access and media access, and ended without Anthony testifying about his self-defense claim. NAACP President Derek Johnson said qualified black people were not allowed to serve on the jury, adding that other irregularities could imply bias. He also said the trial belongs to a long line of cases raising questions about whether black Americans receive fair treatment. Other parties remained under a gag order. A new judge will now hear Anthony's motion for a new trial. For AURN News, I'm Ebony McMorris.
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0: That's what I'm talking about. Okay, here's what we're talking about this morning. Niall, yes or no question. Do you love guacamole?
1: I do not. I don't like anything avocado related. So
0: what about salsa?
1: I do love salsa, yes.
0: Do you like spicy food?
1: I do like spicy food, but not spicy to the point where I gotta drink water every other bite just to enjoy the food. But I don't mind like having like a nice little kick to it. So, but yeah, it can't be too like it can't be one of them drones where it's like I bite into it and it's just like, all right, like now my tongue is on fire.
0: Yeah, you know, just like a little heat. You don't want to be burned.
1: Exactly.
0: Well, I like a little heat as well. Yeah, I don't like anything too intense. I mean, I will. Every once in a while in an Indian restaurant, I'll be like, yeah, give me a 10. Like, burn it up on me. You know, give it all to me. I'm in Southwest Philly, y'all. You know, we don't have anything but ethnic food around there. So this story freaked me out a little bit because I do love a little heat. You might want to rethink your jalapenos. Apparently, salmonella is back to rear its head. There's been a salmonella outbreak linked to tainted jalapeno. I feel like tainted jalapeno could be the name of like a bar. I don't know why I think that. But this is actually incredibly serious. So there are more than 430 cases in 32 states of people who've gotten sick off of eating fresh jalapeno peppers contained with salmonella. The CDC is the one putting out the report. The likely source of the illness was that the jalapenos were grown in Mexico and then distributed through the Coast Citrus distributors. Okay, so when you're looking at your packages, you want to either look at your packages to see if it says Coast Citrus, or you want to contact your grocery store to see if those peppers have been recalled. So of course, well, who uses these types of peppers? All of our favorites, y'all. That's why I'm reading this story to you. Chipotle, one of my favorites. Qdoba, one of my favorites. And you know what's crazy is usually at both those places I'll ask for extra jalapeno. Other Mexican style restaurants as well, but obviously Chipotle and Qdoba are the largest ones. And earlier this month, they did remove jalapenos from the menu. Well, I hope not just from the menu. I hope they also just, you know, took it out of the ingredients as well. Oh my gosh. So it looks like also Whole Foods is recalling the sections of their salsa, guacamole, their pico de gallo, and other prepared foods with peppers in 12 of those states. You want to see if the best before or eat by dates are in between August 7th and August 16th. If you have food that's around that, you know, like around that date area, you might want to just reach out. Honestly, don't eat it. I was going to say check, but don't eat it. Don't eat it. Okay. I don't think you can rinse off salmonella. So I want to bring that to your attention. Okay. Something else happening. You guys know I love a good love story, but how about this? Love after weight loss. Do we love that? Do we love this idea? Well, Netflix is creating a new spinoff where people can find love after weight loss. The new unscripted show, unscripted meaning reality show, is about singles who are looking for love and navigating self-identity after an extreme amount of weight. Now, how much weight? I don't know, but the word extreme, I'm imagining it's like 20 pounds or more, right? What's really interesting about something like this is, remember like 20 years ago, we had all those dating shows? Remember we had like that Ugly Duckling show where people would like lose the weight and then they would have all the cosmetic surgeries and they would like be presented? Remember how horrible we used to be to human beings? My God. When I'm thinking about a show like, what is this show called? Weight to Date. The thing that and weight is spelled W-E-I-G-H-T. The issue I have is, as a person who was 200 pounds for 5 minutes, and then I lost 50 pounds, even just the gaining and losing that weight, it put my brain somewhere else. I didn't necessarily always have my own self-identity that was true to who I actually am when I was in that bigger body, because a part of being in that bigger body was not having the same ability and mobility that I once had. So I actually found that out. It's like I felt like myself, but I didn't feel like myself. I didn't look like myself, but I looked like myself. And so what's really kind of like fishy for me with this show is that, you know, typically the best types of people to date are ones who are very self-assured. the worst type of person to date is someone who's not self-assured. And so being with someone who's not comfortable in their physical appearance or has recently had a shifted physical appearance can be very, very dangerous to emotionally attach yourself to. And you want to know what? I'm not being shady when I say this, but there are a lot of y'all who hop off these planes from Colombia, hop off these planes from Turkey. You just got your hairline. You just got your faja. You just got your waist back. And now y'all are mean. You're mean. But for those of us who got our butts in the gym into the Pilates reformer, went out and played tennis, we're nicer when we lose the weight. Want to know why? It's because we're tired. Okay? You run after a ball for 3 hours and then try to argue with somebody. You can't do it. You can't do it, okay? So I always just think about that, right? Not only just how you lose the weight, or not only just losing the weight, but how do you lose the weight? I know we have one more topic that we want to talk about, but honestly, now I want to kind of stick to this because have you experienced that? I don't know if anybody in your group is like getting cosmetic surgery or anything like that, but there is something about that glow up people have, and then they become a baddie. And I mean that girls and boys, because boys are baddies too now. I guess. And so then it becomes like this like egotistical front. And so now you're using this egotistical front called cosmetic beauty, which is not the same value as natural beauty. And now you're expecting that you should have a certain type of romantic situation, entanglement. You think that people should be chasing you. Why? Because, you know, at the end of the day, a broken person will remember that they themselves are the prize. Okay. Now, you have anything to say about this?
1: Yeah. I think that a lot of times, like when people go through like their weight loss journeys, they often forget, you know, where they came from. And I know that what you just mentioned about like, oh well, like now I have this new body, so now I'm supposed to be this chick magnet, and I'm supposed to be able to get every girl, and it's just like, you know, it can be like really easy to, you know, to come from something, whether if you were overweight and had to lose a whole lot of fat and things like that, and then look at somebody in like a very similar predicament that you once were in, and then have the audacity to judge them and say, oh well, you need to get in the gym because that's what I was doing. It's like you don't know that person's specific situation.
0: That's
1: and
0: right.
1: Everybody is dealing with something different. Everybody has stuff going on. So but yeah, like I think you know, we can, you know, reach these different heights in our lives and sometimes look down on folks who were literally where we once were, mm-hmm. a couple of years ago or however long the time frame was. So but yeah, we just got to remember to just humble ourselves and just maintain a healthy level of humility and just, you know, just be kind to people. Like you never know what somebody may be dealing with in their life. So just be kind, and we got to just stop judging people just because, oh well, I was going through X, Y. Okay, well, you may have been going through X, Y, and Z, but like maybe they're experiencing something different in addition to what you see on the outside. You know what I'm saying? So we just got to be kind to people and just, you know, really just mind our business sometimes. You know what I'm saying? And just stop judging people. You know what I mean? So yeah, that's my little 2 cents.
0: Yeah. No, I have an appreciation for that. Yeah. I mean, I just always like to just think about myself. You know, there are days when I'm feeling myself because I have on concealer, I have on lashes, I curled my hair, I brushed my teeth, like, and that does put me into that different mode of a person. But I use that ego in my career. I try to use a little bit of that ego mixed with some humility when I'm with you guys on the radio. They're not, you know, I don't love everything about myself, period, in a sentence. But then there are some days when I mostly like myself, and there are some days when I mostly don't like myself. But on those days when I'm mostly not feeling myself, I do rely on like that like packaging of self-esteem that I sort of have like stored, you know, for just a cold rainy day when I need it. But when I'm not feeling great about myself is when I'm usually my worst self. And when I'm masking it with, I call it egotistical coverings, right? Makeup, clothing, and an attitude, I'm usually my worst self. And so then in the mix of that, to be linked to someone romantically or even potentially romantically, I understand how, you know, deeply harmful that can be, that we can be to each other. It's not really just about being judged. It's also about knowing when I'm actually not the safest company for you to have an open heart. I think that's something that we need to think about. As the woman was mentioning earlier, right? Emotional intelligence and intuitiveness. And with that intuitiveness, I see it is about that time to say goodbye. I know now we'll cut this mic off because, you know, I'll talk for a fourth hour if you let me. My name is Candace Johnson, filling in for Tiffany Bacon. She will be back with you soon enough. If you didn't want to deal with me, I appreciate the time anyway. Again, we will see you soon. I'm really excited to be back with you guys. WURD Radio, thank you so much. I'll see you in the Facebook comments.

0: You have some dough. It's lunchtime, but there's no way you would eat just dough for lunch, right? Well, the good thing is, I have some cheese. Your friend has some tomato sauce. This random guy on the street has pepperoni in his backpack. If we bring all these ingredients together, we end up with something much better than any of them alone. A savory pizza for lunch. But each of us has not only different ingredients, but also different opinions coming from our different life experiences. If we bring all these experiences and all these opinions together in friendly, civil conversation, we end up with opinions and ideas that are better than any of our individual opinions before. So if we want to come up with better ideas for a better world, what we really need are civil, civic conversations. Pizzas. It's an American thing. AmericanThing.org.
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Thursday, August the 20th. Do you know what time it is? It's Al Sharpton's time. And for the next 3 hours, it's time to put aside all pretenses, deception, denial, or fronting. The time has come to keep it real on Keeping It Real with Reverend Al Sharpton. A very good afternoon to you all across the country. Good morning to our West Coast listeners. And welcome to those listening on Sirius X 126, The Urban View, where talk empowers and becomes action. I'm coming to you live from our National Action Network corporate headquarters in New York. For the next 3 hours, you can join the conversation. All you have to do is call us at 1-877-532-5797. 1-877-532-5797. Or you can go on the message board and send a message, and I will try to read as many of them as I can.

is approaching $40 trillion. 40.05 trillion dollars, more than double the nearly $20 trillion left when Trump was out, and he's only increasing it. We are in a standoff with countries around nuclear weapons, and Trump is moving the vessels from South Korea, who is a major training partner in the United States, to the Middle East, and said yesterday that he's going to be meeting with Kim Jong this year, the dictator of North Korea. And many of you remember he met with him three times when he was president last time. At the same time, he's buckled down on his whole obsession with building and modeling monuments to him. He took the White House press corps yesterday on a tour to show them the new flagpole and show them the new gardens and show them the helipad that's going to be named after him at the White House. And this is where you can enter the ballroom. While people are struggling to pay for gas and groceries, we are in an unprecedented age where the sitting head of state has nothing but contempt for the needs of the average American people, and doing it every day. He put a woman in the Senate. Her brother died, Lindsey Graham, senator from South Carolina, esteemed senator for many years. I disagree with him on most policies, but he was an esteemed senator. And yet, when he dies, President Trump appoints his sister to fill his seat. In one of the first outings, she's asked about a foreign policy and American interests. And she says, I'm not good on foreign policy, but you're going to put it in the Senate. This is the level of political chicanery that we're at. And it would be comical if it wasn't so dangerous. I mean, we're actually flirting with people's lives when you're dealing with the economy can't sustain people being able to buy their staples and take care of their families. So it's time for us to do the only thing we can do: rise up, vote, attend gatherings, get our little blocks together. Well, remember, what's that going to do? It's going to do what it did in the first place. The Voting Rights Act, we lost. That's how they got it. Gatherings, marching, organizing. The Civil Rights Act that we got that led to diversity, equity, inclusion, that's how we got it. You know, one of the things that makes me, I want to use the right word, annoyed, let me put it that way, is when I hear people saying, well, now we ain't no further than we were in the 60s. Well, to some degree, that's right. But we made a lot of progress in between the 60s and now. We got affirmative action, which got a lot of people jobs. We had aid to education and HBCUs, got a lot of us degrees. And educated and into high position work. We had DEI, where people were on boards of color and got high positions in the suites. We got racial profiling laws passed. We got stop and frisk stopped in most major cities. We got a lot done in between the 60s and now. But the reason it's not much different than the 60s is we lost a lot of those things because we

got too comfortable and forgot how we got them. It wasn't like we didn't make progress in 60, 70 years. Is that we let them erode the progress we had made by not voting, by coming out with any negative we could on whoever we could. Kamala is a woman, and I don't know if she's black enough. Okay, she got Trump. 16, Hillary's a woman, and they say that she had some documents at the house that they can't find that were classified. And you got Trump the first time. And in between those two terms, voting rights changed, he stacked the Supreme Court. Voting rights gone, diversity gone. They're gonna take affirmative action out next. I mean, don't act like it just nothing made progress. Lot was progress. We blew some of it. That's right. Take the blame for what you did. Sit around talking about what we didn't get. We got a lot. A lot more than our grandparents had. A lot more than our parents had. And we blew it on excuses and pettiness and backstabbing and backbiting. Obama wasn't black enough. Harris wasn't black enough. I guess Trump's black enough for you. I don't know why we marching, because that's how we got attention on our issues in the first place. You ain't never been to a march. But you can go to the club. You can go to a sporting event. Nothing wrong with either, but if you got time for entertainment, don't you have time for empowerment? And if you don't, at least shut up and act like you know you're part of the problem, not the solution. Let's talk about all of that. But sometimes I just get annoyed when I hear people. You know, I guess one of the things incited me this morning, I was on Morning Joe, and they had on two authors that's written a book about Mahalia Jackson, the gospel great, and how she was an activist on top of being one of the great gospel singers of all time. And I sat there in the studio talking about Mahalia Jackson, who I met as a kid when I was a boy preaching. I preached on a couple of her shows before I was 10 years old. But when I sat there in the studio looking at these pictures of her with Dr. King and her singing at the March on Washington, the exact location we're going to week after next, and I thought about how we sitting around complaining now and we let all that go. It just incensed me. I am not mad at the MAGA folk or Trump. They doing what they do. I'm mad at us for operating with Negro amnesia, where we forgot how we got what we got. And engaging in the pools of pettiness, just bathing in it. I don't like this. I don't like the way this guy ties his shoe. I don't like the way they wear your hair. What are you talking about? They're stripping us of our rights. They're stripping our kids of their education. They're putting people born and raised here out, deporting them. What are you talking about? See on the message board, Christina McDaniel says, but that's why I say it's not Black Lives Matter, it's All Lives Matter, because we step together, we march together, we help our city together. You got white people in our city and you got black people in our city. You got Mexicans in our city. Yeah, we need to fight for everybody and everybody need to fight with us. But let me tell you something, people can't join.

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2: It's Sybil Wilkes with what we need to know. Sweltering summer heat continues to bake the American South as excessive heat warnings cover tens of millions of residents. Dozens of record high temperatures were shattered this week, with major metropolitan centers like Miami and Oklahoma City reaching the triple digit mark. Meteorologists warn the dangerous heat dome anchored in the Southwest will continue expanding through the weekend, stretching extreme heat risk across the lower Mississippi Valley, the Carolinas, Texas, and Oklahoma. On the economic front, President Trump is publicly pressuring his Federal Reserve Chairman, Kevin Warsh, to lower national interest rates. Speaking to reporters at the White House, the president stated he likes Warsh, but claimed his hands are tied by a political board of governors. He also pointed to Switzerland's lower interest rates, arguing the United States should not pay higher borrowing costs while the domestic economy remains exceptionally strong with passive private investment. In sports and immigration news, the San Diego Padres minor league catching coordinator, Oswaldo Perea, faces potential deportation after being taken into custody by ICE agents at the El Paso International Airport. Federal officials report Perea entered the country legally in 2014, but overstayed his visa by more than 8 years. The Padres confirmed they are actively gathering facts regarding the Venezuelan natives' legal situation. And in South Carolina, police are actively investigating whether criminal conduct contributed to the unexpected death of 36-year-old actress Hayden Pontier. According to the official statements reported by NBC News, Greenville police officers conducted a welfare check at the family home of Pontier's boyfriend, Brian Hickerson, shortly after the star was found dead at a nearby Airbnb. To subscribe to my free daily newsletter, please visit SybilWilkes.com. For all the news 24/7, go to News1.com. I'm Sybil Wilkes. Be informed. 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

0: 7. And as we are now in the countdown to the big march next Friday, a week from tomorrow in Washington, and buses leaving and people leaving from all over the country, we also are working to unify all of us of color in the black and Latino Asian community. Many will be marching with us. The voting rights decision by the Supreme Court, the reversing diversity, equity, and inclusion impacted dramatically all of these communities. And this race-based deportation movement, one of the key figures that have been a leading civil rights leader in the Asian community and who be speaking at the march is the president and executive director of Asian Americans Advancing Justice, AAJC, which is a national civil rights organization focused on protecting the rights of Asian Americans. And he's a nationally recognized attorney and an Asian American civil rights leader. And he's led AAJC since 2017. I've worked with him on several issues. His name is John Yang. How you doing, John?
1: Reverend Al, it's always great to be with you. Pleasure to be on your show.
0: Thank you for being on. Tell me why the August 28th defend the vote with Martin III and I and you. And why are you standing in solidarity? Why is it important to you?
1: Well, it's so important for us to stand in solidarity right now because, as you know, there are people that are trying to drive us apart, trying to suggest that, you know, your problems are not my problems or that somehow that we should stand with other people. But we know that what's going on is people are trying to exclude all of us. I mean, all of us are facing discrimination in different ways, having rights taken away in different ways. And so it's important to stand together at this moment, talk about all of our rights as voters, all of our rights as consumers, and to make sure that people understand that we're not going to be split apart, you know, that we share so much in common.
0: Now, what are the biggest voting barriers that Asian Americans are facing?
1: Yeah, I think there's two big ones. One is just, you know, the right to vote early and to vote absentee. Asian Americans vote in higher quantities, either early or absentee. And part of that is because we oftentimes face language barriers. About 30% of our community are limited English proficient. So we like having the ballots at home, taking a little bit of extra time to look at the ballot, read the ballot, understand it, rather than having the pressure at the ballot box. Especially now when there's fears about ICE agents being at the polls, I think that's all the more reason that we're going to feel a little bit more safe voting by mail. The second piece is the voter ID piece. And some people say, well, what's so hard about that? Well, I mean, and you know this, Reverend Al, people have always used these different devices to suppress our votes. You know, they say it's supposed to be neutral, but we know it's not. You know, how many white people are going to be asked for their IDs as opposed to black people, Latino people, Asian people? And then if you're asking us to have an ID that exactly matches our passport or our birth certificate, knowing that some of our birth certificates are from different countries, that's also a way for which for them to suppress our vote.
0: Do you, there are times there are some tensions in the black and Asian communities, and you and I have talked about it and have had to deal with them on both sides. But do you think people are also understanding that there's a general threat to all of us when we lose our voting rights and all of us when we lose diversity, equity, and inclusion, and that whatever differences we have on the ground are minor and we need to resolve them, but we can't resolve them at a sense of our being powerless?
1: You're right, Reverend Allen. This is where I'm so happy about our work together. Because, look, and I'll be direct, is yes, there is some anti-blackness in the Asian community, and I'm trying to do what I can to fix that. But also in this moment, I think our Asian community sees that, like, they're out to get all of us. And so when there's an attack on the black community, we recognize that that's an attack on us as well. And so, especially in this moment, when we have these authoritarian people, these people that basically want to be dictators telling us what to do and how to stay in our place, all of us need to band together to say no, and here's where we all stand.
0: Well, I think that is absolutely correct. Let me ask you this: in terms of the global picture, it is something that I think about all the time. If you had a global understanding of people of color, which are African Americans, Asian Americans, Asians, all the way across the board, Latinos, that's the majority of the world. And I think that it is some few oligarchs that love to play us against each other so that we don't have a democratic process that reinforces each other even on a global level.
1: Yeah, I completely agree with that. Because they are trying to keep all of us separate. You know, what we all hear is like, stay in your lane. And part of that is they feel like if they can make us stay in our so-called lanes and not work with each other, then it's easier for those that already have the power to retain that power. There's no question about that.
0: Yeah, I see Todd on our message board saying an attack on blacks is an attack on Asians. And I think we've got to see that. And I've stepped up without you even calling us, saying when there's been blacks that attack Asians, no, we're against that. And I've gone and stood with that. And you've done the same with us. And I think that that's what we've got to, you know, it takes some courage to stand up to white authority. It takes another when we stand up in our own communities against some that do things wrong in our community. That's the test of leadership.
1: I completely agree. I think about the Asian American officer that was part of George Floyd's murder in Minnesota. And at that time, although our organization got some hate mail for it, we thought it was very clear for us to say that officer was in the wrong. He should be prosecuted to the full extent of the law because, you know, frankly, he was being racist, and we can't have it.
0: All right. Well, that's why we work together, and we will continue. I'm looking forward to seeing you and a lot of those with you from the Asian community on August 28th. Thank you, John. Let's take a break. We'll be right back. Keeping it real. Shopton, 1-877-532-5797. 1-877-532-5797. Be right back.
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0: 1-877-532-5797 as we get ready for the march in 8 days. And I wanted to bring on some of our partners and leadership, because all of our communities need to come together and deal with what we had, this assault on all of our civil rights. And John Yang was on. I want to bring on now Juan Perano, who is the Chief Executive Officer of the League of United Latin American Citizens, LULAC, one of the major civil rights and longest standing Latino civil rights organization. And he served as CEO since 2023 and will be part of the march, but even more important, is on the front line of civil rights in this country. Juan, thank you for coming on the show.
1: Thank you for having me, Reverend Trumpton. It's wonderful to be with you today.
0: Now, tell the people around the country why the Latino community is suffering, in your judgment, unfairly with the rescinding of many of the voting rights that we've enjoyed, and why it is important for us to be united across communities that have this collateral damage together.
1: Well, thank you, Reverend Trumpton, for allowing me to talk about that. So for those that don't know, LULAC was founded in 1929 in Corpus Christi, Texas, and we're the oldest and largest Latino civil rights organization. We were modeled after the NAACP. The NAACP has chapters, we have councils, they have members, we have members. And a lot of the suppression and oppression that you saw in the South, Mexican Americans suffered that in the Southwest, in Texas and California and Nevada and New Mexico and Arizona. There were signs that read, no dogs, no Mexicans, no Negroes. Latinos were not able to be buried even after military service in World War I and World War II in the cemeteries in their own communities in some cases. And so Latinos have marched and struggled side by side with the Black community on these voting rights issues. And we've benefited from all the incredible work that the civil rights movement did. And so we've benefited from the 1965 Voting Rights Act. And, you know, our challenge now is to make sure that we have every single pathway for Latinos to be able to engage and vote. It wasn't until 1975, 10 years after the Voting Rights Act was passed, that language was allowed in the ballots, where Latinos were able to actually get a ballot in their own language to be able to vote. And so we're now seeing all of those rights being restricted and rescinded.
0: Now, the whole question of immigration and deportation has been a main hallmark in this Trump 2.0. How has that affected and impacted the Latino community nationally? The profiling of Mexicans, profiling of others, has certainly hit a lot of people I know that are Latino that have been born and raised here. Give us a picture as the head of LULAC, the largest and oldest Latino civil rights organization, of how this is dealing with it on the ground.
1: So, Reverend Charlton, DHS was allotted $170 billion as part of H.R. 1, okay, to scale up its immigration enforcement actions. They were more recently allocated another $70 billion on top of that $170 billion, bringing us over $230 billion. DHS is fully funded through the end of Trump's administration. Their goal is to deport upwards of 3,000 immigrants per day. Per day. They want to rid this country of over 12 million immigrants that have had a long-standing residency in the United States. Regardless of how they've entered, many of those entered legally through an asylum program or refugee program. Many of them have been in this country for 10, 20, 30 years, have U.S.-born children, have small businesses, pay taxes, and contribute to the overall growth and expansion of our economy as well. And so we haven't seen anything like this in a generation. You'd have to go back to Operation Wetback, for example, back in the 1920s and 30s, okay, when they deported over 3 million Mexican-Americans. When they round up immigrants, they round them up based on their skin color. They round them up based on their surnames. They round them up based on the language that they speak. Not verifying and checking their immigration status or even their citizenship status, okay? And so what you're seeing today through these Kavanaugh stops are racial profiling efforts where you will be stopped not knowing what your immigration status is, not knowing if you're a citizen or not. And in the worst case scenarios, they're rounding up immigrants who may be undocumented in this country, may be working on a pathway to citizenship, have applications and cases in front of immigration judges, but when they deport them, they're also trying to deport them with their families, which could include U.S. citizens. And when they separate these families, they're leaving these children alone in the United States without a parent, without a guardian, and without the ability to be able to defend for themselves.
0: Why is August 28th important to you and Lula?
1: Well, you know, it's just wonderful always to be in community and in partnership with you and the National Action Network. Latinos have benefited tremendously from the work of the civil rights community, and it's our turn to show up and step up and speak up for the voting rights of all minorities across this country, not just Latinos. You know, I said it before, Reverend Sharpton, Latinos can be racist too, okay? And so it is our job to root out that racism where it exists, and we have to do that through education, and we have to do that through community and call to action, just like the March on Washington. So I can't wait to be there in Washington, D.C. with you next week to march side by side and to join you. And with all of our members and all of our supporters as well.
0: Let me ask you this, a political question. I know LULAC, like Nash Hacks Network, is not partisan, but have you sensed a shift in some of the voters who had been pro Trump and felt that his deportation policies have made them feel like they can no longer go that way? I'm beginning to see that in polling. Have you felt that shift?
1: We've seen it in real time, you know, in special elections and primary elections as well. Donald Trump's disapproval rating among Latinos is now at 70%. 70% disapprove of his policies and the work that he's doing as president. At the same time, you know, we have seen that over 20% of Latinos that voted for him, in 2024, are now reconsidering that vote, which would bring Latino voting for the Republicans back to kind of sort of what it was pre-2016. To give you an idea. And so, you know, I believe that this is going to be a snapback election. I believe that many Latinos and Latino men like me, I did not vote for Trump, but Latino men are reconsidering that vote, and that they can and may come back in the Democratic Party. If they vote their values and they vote their virtues, we should have new leadership in the Congress and potentially in the Senate after the November election.
0: All right. I'm very happy that you are with us, so Juan, and I look forward to hearing you and being with you at the march next Friday. Juan Prozano, who is the chief executive officer and the president of LULAC, the League of the Nations, the League of United Latin American Citizens, the nation's longest standing and certainly most populated civil rights organization. Thank you, Juan. for being
1: thank
0: with
1: you,
0: us. And let, let me say, thank you. Let me say this as we get ready to go to break. I thought it was important for our listeners of all races to understand the march next Friday, a week from tomorrow, is for everybody because everybody's under attack. And that's why I wanted to start this show today, and we're going to get to policy, and Attorney Jennifer Jones Austin to be on with us. But I wanted people to understand that I do not want us not to show up in the black community, and we got other communities that's going to show up to stand with us because they're suffering too. And both you heard from the leader of the top Asian American organization and Latino organization said, yeah, we got to deal with some racism in our community. They're not denying there's some anti-black Asians, anti-black Latinos, and there's some anti-Asian blacks and some anti-Latino blacks. But if we all came together and voted together and stood together, we could back them up off all of us while we say what our differences are. There are some legitimate differences that we need to deal with. But we need to first be dealing on an even playing field. And that is why it is important that they be with us and we be there. And that's what I'm trying to do. This whole the other thing that I think is interesting is that we cannot let the media reduce this political period as just socialists against capitalists and not talk about race. Blacks suffer from racism no matter how rich they are. The racial profiling laws we marched and got put on the books was because they were stopping wealthy blacks going down the Jersey Turnpike that had multi-million dollar homes and pulling their cars over because they had nice cars. That their problem wasn't affordability, their problem was blackness. Same thing with Latinos. They're snatching young Latino kids, accusing them of being illegal foreigners just because they're Latino. Same thing with Asians. So yes, affordability is a huge problem. It's even worse in our community. But race still is a problem even if you're a black billionaire. So it's not one or the other, it's both and. When they start throwing black kids whose parents were doing well living up in Westchester County, I remember one family, Scarsdale, and they threw their kid up against the wall in the trains that brings him into the city. That's when they start saying, you know, Red Mile ain't that bad. Racial profiling is bad. And maybe we got to look at Red Mile differently. As long as I was fighting for racial profiling in the hood, they thought it didn't mean nothing to them. But when it got to Scarsdale or Beverly Hills, they said, wait a minute. Maybe we should be marching. Yeah, maybe you should have always been marching before it got there. Let's take a break. We'll take a break. I'm coming right back.

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2: It's Sybil Wilkes with what we need to know. President Trump is publicly revealing plans to meet directly with the North Korean leader Kim Jong-un later this year. Speaking to reporters outside the White House Wednesday, the president praised his strong personal relationship with Kim, maintaining that ongoing diplomatic dialogue will keep regional stability intact. Though neither White House press officials nor government representatives in Pyongyang formally confirmed specific scheduling details for the proposed bilateral summit. Severe weather continues to pummel the Midwest, prompting active tornado warnings and widespread flash flood watches across Indiana, Missouri, and Illinois. Thousands of utility customers remain without electricity in Indiana as dark storm cells bring damaging wind gusts, large hail, and localized flooding to already saturated river basins across the region, where dangerous flood threats have persisted all week long. In judicial developments, witness testimony entered day three in the Las Vegas murder trial of Dwayne Keith D. Davis. Prosecutors called over a dozen witnesses to detail gang rivalries surrounding that 1996 drive-by shooting death of hip-hop star Tupac Shakur, while defense attorneys argued Davis's prior claims of orchestrating the fatal attack were fictional accounts created by a book ghostwriter. Pharmaceutical giants Moderna and Merck reported groundbreaking clinical trial results for an experimental skin cancer treatment. According to financial coverage in the Economic Times and late-stage trial announcements detailed by Merck and Company, interim trial data shows combining Moderna's personalized mRNA vaccine Intismerin with Merck's immunotherapy drug Keytruda significantly delayed cancer recurrence and prevented tumors from spreading to high-risk melanoma patients following surgical removal of their primary tumors. To subscribe to my free daily newsletter, please visit SybilWilkes.com. For all the news 24/7, go to News1.com. I'm Sybil Wilkes. Be informed. Be empowered.
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9: My name is Dr. Kathy Bennett Santos. I founded the National Alliance of Women Veterans out of a need for myself to find a platform to save myself from what I believe was a non-existing support system. I was born and raised in a little town in North Carolina named Albemarle. I moved to Philadelphia in 1969 I was 11 years old when I moved. I excelled very well at Vaux Junior High School in North Philadelphia. I loved the law, and I was recruited into a stenography program to do court reporting in courtrooms. However, I had a different turn of events that would change my course of life forever. I got married very young, and I was a victim of domestic violence. I needed to have stability for my son and myself. My military service began in 1987. I was on delayed entry into the United States Army, where I served for 18 years with a combined active and reserve tour. That devastation that I had sensed when I experienced domestic violence, I again experienced while I was in the service, having experienced several improprieties or rapes. I got invited to Congress to tell my story. And from that, there were two laws made. One law that all women who were sexually assaulted and reported it, they would have counseling, and that there would be a mandate for all women to have a treatment facility in every VA in this country, which we did not have at the time. That was in 1993. I'm very proud that I was able to endure, because even through this process, I'm still wounded, if you will. In 1993, we did not have a women's clinic. Today, more than 500,000 veterans have come forward of sexual assault. I was a medic. I was a combat medic in the military. But I've come out of the military, I've gone like 5 degrees now. I want women veterans to gravitate toward the dreams that they had. I want women to come to the space where they can find someone that they can trust, tell your story, start your healing process. We've come a long way.
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0: Morning, Joe. How you doing?
1: Well, man, I'm doing great.
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1: The New York Times says he's not only the most important person right now in the civil rights movement, but the New York Times says you're the most important person in the Democratic Party.
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0: and Tennessee State was the one they shorted the most.
1: Absolutely. Well, let me know. I'm on the next plane as soon as you holler. You know, when Ben Crum called, I don't even question it. I just head to the airport and get the details on the way.
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877-573-2-5797. 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Let me say, by way of announcements, don't forget, we are live on Politics Nation on this Saturday and Sunday, as we are every Saturday and Sunday, 5 p.m. Eastern Time. I'm going to have some of the winners of the primaries this week on. I know that El Said from Michigan will be on one of the nights. I'm having others. And what that means, I'm going to have some of the people that are confirmed.

0: 24th and Morningside at 9 a.m. to 11 a.m. You that are not in the New York area can watch it live on Impact Television, NationalActionNetwork.net live stream, or you can watch it at YouTube slash NAN, or on the AME Zion conference. And then I hope all of you met the deadline. We're still getting calls. There may be some room in some buses. You can take a chance. But the deadline was last night for buses to the march in Washington on next Friday. And we got 10 buses coming out of Texas alone. We're going to take that long ride because people understand what is at stake and what we need to be doing. And as you just heard, we have Asian American organizations pledging to be there, Latinos. This is the real solid civil rights answer to what the administration is doing. You need to be in the house. All right, let's go to the phones. We haven't taken any phone calls. Let's go to Ray in Cincinnati, Ohio. Ray.
1: Yes, sir. Thanks for taking my call, Rev. Rev, I loved your intro when you first came on. You're exactly right. But a person's color is the first thing a race is going to see. You know, Tim Scott is not immune to it. Byron right. Donalds is not immune to it. Clarence Thomas is not immune to it. The problem is they think they are. And when they got a chance to do something about it, they refuse to do anything about it. Now, when you had mentioned race, it's got to be an issue, but a lot of these candidates refuse to make it their number one priority. Affordability is an issue, the economy, you know, but race is right up there. You asked a question yesterday. I had already called, though, but, you know, give you, I think you wanted two or three things that you're going to want to vote for, right? I don't, you know, and so, you know, also, Rev, when was the last time the White House lost jobs? I mean, when was the last time? I mean, this White House last month, I think they lost jobs.
0: Right.
1: That's unheard of. You know, I don't know how far back it goes, but this is the first time I've ever heard the White House losing jobs. You know, thousands of jobs.
0: And firing people. Don't forget, they came in, announced DOGE, brought in Elon Musk to look over DOGE, and they cut tens of thousands of federal jobs. Elon Musk. Now Elon Musk, wait for it, came out and said that Derek Chauvin, the policeman that put his knee on the neck and killed George Floyd, should not be in jail. Elon Musk said this. That he shouldn't be in jail, they ought to give him a pardon and let him go. And the reason Trump can't give him a pardon is because we all marched and stood up, got the Governor Walz, who was the running mate of Kamala Harris, to appoint a special prosecutor who was the Attorney General, Keith Ellison. Keith Ellison wouldn't have automatically got that case. The local DA in Minneapolis would have got it, who may not have prosecuted or may not have done as good a job. Keith Ellison did an excellent job, won it, so it's a state convention. So Trump can't pardon that, but that's who we're dealing with.
1: But, Rev, it was the marches, even before George Floyd, even after George Floyd. It, you know, the jury or the judge or, you know, they just didn't say, hey, okay, we're gonna convict these cops. It was the marches. It was the rallies. It was people speaking out.
0: No doubt.
1: It was people speaking out. So I mean, folks better just wake up and realize, you know, where your life is gonna go if Republicans get back in. Because I've always said, Trump is trying awfully hard to have the majority these last 2 years. He's up to something, and I don't even think no one knows what it is but him. And if you think Americans think they got it bad now, wait until they get out. But I will say this. The Republicans have nothing to run on, Rev. They even screwed up immigration. Now Latinos and there's different types.

0: to Latinos, they understand what black folks have been going through. Asians, they understand now what black folks have been going through because they're being targeted. You know, so people better wake up. All right, Rev.
1: Thank you for your call. Let me go to Rick in Germany. Rick. Is Rick there?
2: I'm here, Brother Charlton. Can you hear me okay?
1: I do hear you.
2: Okay. I have lived with a Latino, Portuguese, Spanish last name for most of my life. And I understand that the black, Caucasian, Jewish, Latino, Hispanic, and Mexican unity that we had in the 1960s under Martin Luther King's leadership has fragmented. The criminal element in the black and Mexican and Latino Hispanic community has a stronger voice than the voters in our communities. And this must change. I'm done, brother man.
1: All right. Thank you for your call. And I totally agree with that. I think that it is important that we stand up. And let me tell you something. To work in coalition does not take away from us. It strengthens us if we don't lose our own identity as who we are. If you are so insecure you can't work with people other than your own, that means you got insecurity about your blackness. I can work with any coalition and be as black as I am on keeping it real. But I tell them that, wait a minute, we're going to be on the agenda. And when it comes to things like economic exploitation and policing, we're at the top of that agenda. I'll support you, but you got to support us. Otherwise, it's not a coalition, it's a co-option. I believe in coalition. I do not believe in co-option. And there you got too many of us that are happy to just be part of something. Whether it's the right wing, when you look at a guy like Byron Daniels, or whether it's some of the left wing that throw up two or three black faces, but their agenda does not regard or even address race. Not one time. And I've been saying that. I said it again this morning on our morning job. I've been saying on my show, affordability is a critical issue, but there's a race element in affordability. The medium income level for blacks and whites are different. Therefore, affordability spends differently based on income and on zip code. And if you want to talk about that, if you don't want to talk about that, you don't want a coalition with me. Let's take a break. Be right back. More of you on the phones. 1-877

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1: It's Sybil Wilkes with what we need to know. A nationwide parasite outbreak linked to contaminated iceberg lettuce surpassed 15,000 confirmed cases across 47 states. The Centers for Disease Control and Prevention reports at least 828 hospitalizations and 2 fatalities tied to the cyclospora surge, which federal public health officials originally traced back to central Mexican agricultural farms supplying shredded lettuce to Taco Bell restaurant locations nationwide. Tragedy struck overseas as 4 Americans, including prominent Telemundo television executive Jose Suarez of South Florida, died in a sightseeing helicopter crash near Mount Ololokwe in Kenya. According to international reporting, the aviation crash claimed 7 lives total as Kenya's Civil Aviation Authority launches a formal investigation into the exact cause of the disaster. In big tech litigation, whistleblower Arturo Bejar took the stand again in California federal court, testifying that senior Meta executives were fully aware of algorithmic harms affecting young children. Deputy Attorney General Megan O'Neill told jurors that Meta misled Congress and parents regarding Instagram safety while hiding internal data on youth addiction. And California Attorney General Rob Bonta noted it remains unclear if CEO Mark Zuckerberg will take the stand during this trial. Prince Harry and Meghan Markle are reportedly preparing to relocate their young family back to the United Kingdom as early as this month. Recent news reports indicate the royal couple plans to enroll their children in British private primary schools starting this September, following a recent heartwarming family reunion with King Charles at a historic Buckingham Palace after spending 4 years away living in California. To subscribe to my free daily newsletter, please visit SybilWilkes.com. For all the news 24/7, go to News1.com. I'm Sybil Wilkes. Be informed, be empowered.
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24: 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Y'all halos, morphed coiled crowns, standing in defiance of gravity, stretching back to the heavens from which they were originally found. Y'all wings turn heavenly hugs that make us levitate up off the ground. Y'all mouths made to sing praise directly into the Creator's ear. Y'all be God sent. Better yet, y'all be Allah sent. Y'all be Zeus, Oshan, and Ramah sent. Y'all speak truth and carry y'all weight in gold. Y'all be prophet. So I be mining the gems that are hidden deep in your melanin, marveling at your excellence, how it's effortless that y'all set trends. Y'all the definition of intelligence.
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0: Keeping it real. I am your host, Reverend Al Sharpton, and we're back. 1-877-532-5797 on Policy Day. We are joined, as we are every Thursday for the last 90 minutes of the show, by the CEO of the Federation of the Protestant Welfare. People passing me notes while I'm trying to talk. She's the chief executive officer of the Federation of Protestant Welfare Agencies in New York, vice chairman of the national board of the National Action Network, and of course, our policy wonk expert on this show, the attorney Jennifer Jones Austin. How you doing, Jenny?
1: I'm doing all right. I've begun my duties, if you will, as serving as the chair of the Civilian Complaint Review Board. So today's been a day of making the rounds and talking with various law enforcement agency leaders just about the issues and challenges that present in policing and policing fairly our communities. So I'm in it, sir, trying to do my part.
0: No, it's a huge appointment, and certainly given your profile, will be a national model for how we deal with civilian review around the country. Let me ask you, the challenge for many in the community at a ground level, people that call us on this show, people that are part of the NAN, people that are part of other groups, is that at one level, we do not want to see police abuse and police misconduct and police profiling. At another level, we don't want crime. So we want the proper policing. I don't think many of us agree. I saw Angie, who's running in Florida, just won the primary, who is a member of DSA, said, no, I'm not for defunding the police, but I am for reforming the police. Mm-hmm. And I think that's my position.
1: That's my position. That is my position as well. You know, I think that if we, many of us can speak of either direct or indirect incidents that we're aware of or that we've been a part of where things have not, the relations with the police have not been what we may have hoped for. But, you know, I would imagine that if we're being sincere and honest, we can also speak to instances where the police were working with us and helping us. And it's a matter of finding that right balance. It's a matter of making sure that there is accountability. You know, when you've got police officers who are not respectful or discourteous, engage in misconduct, and making sure that we strike that right balance. I sometimes think about, sir, when I was in 9/11 and I was walking through the streets of 9/11, 6 months pregnant, with my 3-year-old daughter, covered in soot and debris from the building falling, and not knowing where to go or where to turn, and seeing a police officer who had to stand there in the midst of it all while it looked like New York City was under attack and people didn't know what to do. And I saw him covered in soot too, and I went up to him and I asked him, where do I go, what do I do? And with tears streaming down his face, he said, I don't quite know, I'm just doing the best job I can in this moment.
0: Wow.
1: And, right, like, wow. Like this is, he was putting his life on the line for many of us, and it's like, you know, these are human beings too, and as in any organization, institution, there, you know, you'll find any organization, institution, education, healthcare, right, child welfare, you know, whatever it may be, you'll find bias and you'll find racism, but that doesn't mean that systems in and of themselves are just outright or everybody in them. And that's why we have to do this work with fairness and transparency, figure out how we improve the system so that they work better for our communities. But we don't want to be left out there. If there's crime, we want it taken care of. We don't want to be on the receiving end and not have anybody taking care of us, but we want it done fairly and appropriately.
0: Going to the phones. Going to the phones. 1-877-532-5797. As an attorney, and as a national policy leader, Elon Musk has come out saying that they ought to pardon Derek Chauvin, who was convicted in the state's courts in Minnesota of the killing of George Floyd with his knee on his neck, saying that he was treated unfairly. Now, of course, Walz, who's the governor, is not going to pardon him. It has to be a state pardon. Trump can't do it. And Walz, who ran as running mate to Vice President Kamala Harris, is not going to do it. But just the thought of someone of his wealth with government contracts and who has was head of DOGE that fired 30 to 40,000 federal workers would have that kind of commentary. It's got to be unsettling at best and outright outrageous to me.
1: Yeah, I could not disagree more. I mean, the biggest challenge that we have in all of what has transpired over the course of the last, you know, I guess now year and a half, or I guess I'd add more because we take the first 4 years of Donald Trump's presidency, is the domination of airwaves with false narrative. And essentially what Elon Musk is doing is he is engaging in false narrative. He's arguing that that George Floyd's death was not, you know, due to Derek Chauvin and his misconduct. He's saying, well, this man had a pre-existing condition, and that's what essentially was the underlying cause. No, the best way, I mean, the only way you think about it is we all walking around with pre-existing conditions of some type or another, health or otherwise, right? But if you do something that exacerbates the problem, then you should be held liable, and that's what's happening here, or that is what happened when you had him found guilty, and two autopsy results showed that this was a homicide. It's not just that somebody has a pre-existing, it's the actions that were taken that exacerbated the problem. But again, we're dealing with false narratives that then, with persons like Elon Musk and the platform he has, begin to, you know, like take flight and then, you know, cause further dissonance among the masses and people buying into this lunacy. And I want to say something else, but I'm holding back because we're on the airwaves. But this is just, there's no there. This is wrong, and it's just him abusing his power and his platform.
0: I absolutely agree, and I think that the fact that if a person of a different persuasion had said that about some as blatant and videotaped as that, they would not be enjoying federal contracts, less known be given federal position. He can have whatever opinion he want, but he can't do it while we're taking care of his contracts, in my opinion, and should not be able to do it if we are in fact allowing him to make government decisions. Because that's how, it wasn't even like he tried to be balanced, saying I condemn what the guy did with his knee, but I don't think that caused the death. He exonerated Chauvin, period, end of story, when the whole world saw what he did. That's who you put over federal and workers. Let's take a break. Be right back. Keeping it real. Shopton, Jones, Austin. Be right back.
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0: Jenny, one of the things we've done the last couple of days on the show is have leaders of different civil rights organizations in different communities. We had head of LULAC on today, the largest Latino civil rights organization. We had John Yang on, the largest Asian American organization. All of them talking about they're coming to the march and why they're coming, why their people are coming. Give our audience, from a policy point of view, why the march is important and the policy decisions that have been made in Washington warrants a public and clear messaged agenda at a huge gathering in Washington like they did 63 years ago.
1: So let me first begin by saying that the march title, "Defending the Vote," it captures the essence of what this is all about in a nutshell. Everything in America at this particular point comes down to voting, and you know, voting for individuals who will represent our best interests. And when I say our best interests, I say our best interests as an African American woman, speaking both about the African American community and women, especially when it concerns reproductive justice. But I'm also thinking about the collective. I'm thinking about society on the whole, because so much of what is happening in our society right now, while affecting Black Americans and women in very real and significant manners, is affecting the nation on the whole. And what we know is that who we put in office dictates and drives who will be making decisions about our best interests. And so defending the vote is first and foremost. Now, let me add that what we also know is that in the last year, just the last year alone, that when we look across the country, we've had more laws, more changes in voting that have proved that will prove harmful and disastrous for people voting. More restrictive voting rights. We have better than 40, we have about 40, 41 states that have engaged in lawmaking that has resulted in more restrictive voting practices and rules. That's a problem. That's a huge problem. And so if we're not out there demanding that our voices be heard with our vote, we will have nothing. Now, when we look at what the vote, you know, actually, you know, like what underlies that vote, you know, who we vote into office, if we don't have our votes, we have no say in wages in America, because the federal government sets the living minimum wage. If we don't get out there and vote, we have no say in our health care. As we know, this federal government has cut Medicaid and Medicare significantly, harming disproportionately Black Americans, but all Americans, right, who have low income and can't afford private health care insurance. We know that who is in office and who is making decisions about our food, the health and nutrition of our food, but also who has access to food. That's determined by Congress. That's determined by our legislators. So if we're not voting in people, if we don't have the opportunity to vote into office people who are going to represent us and make sure that we have healthy food, then we've got bigger problems. You don't have your health, you don't have your food, you don't have good nutrition, you can't function. You can't even begin to think about how much money you're making, because your health is everything when it comes to your ability to take care of your family and to earn an income. We know that voting has everything to do with education. We still see today that even though we have Brown v. Board of Education, we still see that brown and Black predominant, you know, community schools where kids who are Black and brown represent the majority, the great majority of kids, they receive significantly less dollars in funding for their educations. We know that we still have, even if the graduation gap has been closed, we know that Black and brown children don't have the same level of reading and math proficiency because their schools are starving for critical resources. That has everything to do with our voting rights, who we elect to represent our needs. And so this march is so critical. One of the things that I keep on thinking about, Reverend Sharpton, is when Reverend Dr. Martin Luther King Jr., when they had succeeded in getting the Civil Rights Act. And he went back to Lyndon B. Johnson, and he said, we need a Voting Rights Act. We need a bill passed to ensure that we have federal protections for voting rights. And Lyndon B. Johnson said to him, I don't have any more political power. When he walked out of that office, you know, the leaders that he was with said to, when Dr. King said, we got to get this voting rights bill passed, the leaders he was with said to him, well, you heard the president. He said, we don't have any political power. He said, well, we got to go get him some political power. And that's when they begin marching on Selma. Marching makes a difference because it shows that people are engaged, they're concerned, and they're not just going to sit down and let things happen to them by the legislators, by the executives, by the executive branch, the judicial branch, and the legislative branch. Rising up and marching makes a difference. And that's why I'm going to be there. That's why my organization is going to be there. That's why my family is going to be there next Friday, August 28th.
0: All right, let's go to the phones. I love it. Let's go to Sky in Richmond, Virginia. Sky.
2: What I would like to say, what the young lady just stated about food and everything like that, yes, we need to be careful. Make sure we get out there and vote, because they got a lot of stuff called bioengineered food. It's just clone food that they're serving us. It has no nutritional value, but I just wanted to touch bases on that. Also, I was calling about Donald Trump is up to something. One of your callers stated that he's up to something. And I looked at the censor, 2020 censor, and it says, like, from the Middle East, 3.5 million people was allowed to come in the United States. So I know the census comes out every 10 years, but I think if you go back like 2010 and during Donald Trump presidency, during around 2018 or something like that, I think he had allowed a lot of people from the Middle East to come in the United States. And now that he's the president again, that's why he's deporting so many immigrants out of here, like the Latinos, the Haitians. He's just trying to get rid of us people of color. So I wish you all would go in and look at that census and look at how many people allow. And not only that, I travel a lot, you know, go around doing whatever. And I see that a lot of our doctors and everything of that nature are coming from the Middle East. So, you know, in the Middle Eastern countries, and it's just, we really need to monitor that. Also, I would like to say, Donald Trump this morning on TV, he stated that if the allies don't come and help him to attack Iran, that he's going to basically call on Kim Jong-un. He said Kim Jong-un is a good... He has a good relationship with the North Korean President Kim Jong-un, and he's willing to come in and assist him in defeating Iran. And I'm like, to me, that's a statement that he made could be considered treason. Why would you use Kim Jong-un to come and help you in a war situation? So with that being said, I would like somebody to really try to investigate that. But yes, we do need to get out and vote, because so many people from the Middle Eastern, like Qatar, them different countries are being allowed to come in. I mean, I don't want to pinpoint a country like Qatar, but it's just that they are coming in. And we really need to investigate that. Why is 3,000 Latinos being deployed every day? Hello? Am I still there? Hello?
0: Yeah. Yeah, I'm here.
2: I'm sorry.
0: No, I was on the other side of the room signing some stuff. I'm all right. I'm listening.
2: Okay. But yes, Mr. Shopton, but we really need to be focused on the voting. Absolutely. Because at this rate right now, I think they are trying to just demolish our race, people of color, the Hispanic people, and we do need the Asian people. We need to unite. We really need to come together. But if you can take a look at that census chart and look at how many people are allowed, and under Donald Trump presidency, a lot of people are coming in this country and we don't even know, because he could allow people to come in and not have to go through the airport, the checks and everything you go through to make sure you're in this country legally. He's just bringing people in. You don't even know they're coming into this country. So, and one more thing I would like to mention. This Grand Prix race that they having in Washington, D.C. this week, which costs a lot of money.
0: Yep.
2: I think it's over $200 million. First of all, how are you going to build a racetrack through the nation capital and it's already congested there? I mean, really, people are so upset that he's building this racetrack. And then the people that he allowed to get those type of jobs to build it and this and that are people, once again, the refugees coming in, getting these jobs. That's, you know, so we need to monitor that. I don't know who allowed him to decide to have a racetrack in the heart of our nation capital, which is inconvenient. A lot of government employees, workers, and then the people that's getting the job is not none of us. It's the people like the people that gave him the plane that are getting the jobs. So it's just he's doing too much, far as I'm concerned. And with that statement that he's going to use Kim Jong-un to assist with him in defeating Iran, that should be a top priority with the senators, the House of Representatives, everybody. He made a statement like that. To me, I feel like our country's in trouble. It's going to be another Pearl Harbor. I keep saying the bombs are coming, and Donald Trump knows this. That's why he's hastening to try to hurry up and defeat Iran. But you know what? Now that Kim Jong is aboard, Putin is aboard, and what's the other guy? Pena is aboard. All these communist people aboard. We need to wake up. We need to wake up and be
0: we
2: at that march
0: on
2: August the 28th. Yes.
0: Thank you. I look for you in Washington, August 28th. You need to wake up, look up, and get up. Don't wake up and stay.

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1: It's Sybil Wilkes with what we need to know. Sweltering summer heat continues to bake the American South as excessive heat warnings cover tens of millions of residents. Dozens of record high temperatures were shattered this week, with major metropolitan centers like Miami and Oklahoma City reaching the triple digit mark. Meteorologists warn the dangerous heat dome anchored in the Southwest will continue expanding through the weekend, stretching extreme heat risk across the lower Mississippi Valley, the Carolinas, Texas, and Oklahoma. On the economic front, President Trump is publicly pressuring his Federal Reserve Chairman, Kevin Warsh, to lower national interest rates. Speaking to reporters at the White House, the president stated he likes Warsh, but claimed his hands are tied by a political board of governors. He also pointed to Switzerland's lower interest rates, arguing the United States should not pay higher borrowing costs while the domestic economy remains exceptionally strong with passive private investment. In sports and immigration news, the San Diego Padres minor league catching coordinator, Oswaldo Perea, faces potential deportation after being taken into custody by ICE agents at the El Paso International Airport. Federal officials report Perea entered the country legally in 2014, but overstayed his visa by more than 8 years. The Padres confirmed they are actively gathering facts regarding the Venezuelan native's legal situation. And in South Carolina, police are actively investigating whether criminal conduct contributed to the unexpected death of 36-year-old actress Hayden Pontier. According to the official statements reported by NBC News, Greenville police officers conducted a welfare check at the family home of Pontier's boyfriend, Brian Hickerson, shortly after the star was found dead at a nearby Airbnb. To subscribe to my free daily newsletter, please visit SybilWilkes.com. For all the news 24/7, go to News1.com. I'm Sybil Wilkes. Be informed. Be empowered.
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2: Greg L. Davis, the author of the book Black Man, A Prophecy of Hope for Times Ahead. This book introduces biblically based assertions regarding divine reparations. I know we don't want to give away everything in the book. We do want to encourage people to pick it up and read it for themselves. When you're thinking about all of the atrocities that have occurred, there are many people who just say, if God was real, I'm putting up the air quotes, why would that happen at all?
3: The reality of it is that there are some questions that you have to ask yourself. Number one, I mean, how could such a horrific experience take place? God was not behind that. And we know that Black people have gone through so much, particularly in the American experience. I mean, 400 years of what we have walked through. Then is it crazy to think that God does not have a plan for restoring a people that have been traumatized over this vast period of time? Despite all of the things that are happening in the world, like Dr. King said so brilliantly, the moral arc of the universe is long, but it does bend towards justice. Despite all of the things that we constantly see in the news about the world being dark and all of the horrible things that are going on, the reality of it is that there are certain things that are happening that are positive and redemptive, and they're going to continue because there is a God.
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0: And I have tears in my eyes, Rev, because this is a narrative that this generation, they need to know and they need to hear that a black man who's lived a history of the entire civil rights movement, to everyone who was assassinated, to everyone who joined in March, to every individual who never seen the fact that we got the right to vote because they became strange fruit. I have these tears in my eyes today, Reverend.
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host, Reverend Al Sharpton, Attorney Jennifer Jones Austin, is our co-host. Going to the phones in a minute, 1-877-532-5797, or on our message board. I see Yolanda Abrams says, morning from Chicago. Well, morning back at you. And I am glad you joined us. Jenny, one of the things that we are seeing as the primary elections now beginning to come to an end, and the candidates for November, the general election, are being sized up, is that a lot of the black districts have now been folded into other districts in Tennessee and Texas and Georgia and Florida and many places. And it is going to take us standing up for what we want, voting rights enabling us to stand up, and building alliances where we can become the majority in these districts to put people in that will align themselves and advocate and stand for what we want. That is why there's a challenge from me and others that those that claim they are progressive need to also show that they're progressive about race issues, and they deal with the problem of racial inequality. Now, you have become known nationally for your equity reports and your commissions that have really documented the inequities in the city of New York and nationwide, and what that imbalance means. Talk about how, in the middle of this move to try and struggle, we've invited your vice chairman of the board, some of the progressives to be at the march. Bernie Sanders is going to be there. AOC is going to be there. Then some of the mainstream, most of the Congressional Black Caucus will be there, many of the senators, and the civil rights leaders and activists. We had Brittany Packard on yesterday, some of the young activists. We're trying to get everybody together to have a majority so we can win. But we cannot align or

0: Like, you know, let's make sure we take care of everybody. Health care for everybody, universal child care for everyone. You know, free busing, free groceries for everybody. And with this kind of notion that if we achieve that, then everybody will win and everybody will succeed. The challenge sometimes is that they don't appreciate that, or it seems that they don't appreciate that we're starting at different places. And that in one respect, something like universal child care. Well, universal child care is good, but the problems that Black Americans have and Black communities have is that child care is not the only inequity that we experience. We can make sure everybody has universal child care, but when our public schools are woefully underfunded, then that's not going to ensure, universal child care alone is not going to ensure that every Black child has the best chance at a quality education from grades through elementary school through high school. And so not looking at how the Black community, their educational challenges may look different from, you know, the universe, if you will, is problematic. Same thing when we talk about, let's say, home ownership or health care. When we engage in a socialist view, it doesn't help to always appreciate, without the critical conversations that need to go hand in hand, that everybody's not starting in the same place. That Black Americans, you know, continue to suffer in just about every economic and social indicator, whether it be housing, home ownership, health care, a life expectancy, whether we're talking about income, we're talking about wealth, we're talking about access to jobs, we're talking about education and debt. In every one of these areas, because of structural deprivation, we suffer all the more when we are not given a chance, like equity and equality. And so what happens is the progressives need to come to the table and understand that we've got to look at these issues through the lens of Black Americans and understand that, as we've talked about with Todd sometimes, giving everybody $1,000 is not necessarily going to solve, you know, the problems that Black Americans face, because if I give somebody $1,000 who already has $100,000, then that $1,000 becomes kind of like monopoly money to play with. But if I give $1,000 to a Black family that doesn't have any wealth, then they're paying the bills, right? And they're not paying all the bills. So the two have to come together. Socialists and people who advance ultra-progressive agendas have to understand we're not all starting out in the same place. And so the policy agenda has to be crafted in such a way that it sees the acute struggles, the acute deprivation that Black Americans have suffered since the beginning of slavery.
1: Let me go to the message board, and then I'm going to the... Drop Squad says, Reverend Al, why are Democrat socialists having problems getting Black voters to support their socialist agenda? And then after that, I see Tricia saying, I agree, just overlook the CBC and the old guard that's been holding it down for us. And I think that that's therein lies the tension that many feel, obviously from the vote count, that the Black community does not align with some of what they're saying. But my contention, and I hope the march is the beginning of that, is that if we can broach everybody on the same general page, we may not agree on everything. If we agree on 70%, we need to get those that are opposed to all of what we are opposed to out of office. And we cannot look for perfection. Sometimes you gotta look for advancement, but some things are uncompromising. Our right to vote, and I think all of us need that.
0: Mm-hmm.
1: And I think all of us need that we must stand up and do what is right.
0: Can I say a quick thing on that?
1: Yeah.
0: The representative in Florida, I think her name is Angie Nixon, a black woman who I

0: identifies as a Democrat socialist, you know, she won out over moderate. And I heard her on Morning Joe talking about the importance of not labeling at this particular point Democrats as Democrat socialist or centrist or ultra progressive for the purposes of essentially saying who you vote for and who you don't vote for. She said the labeling gets in the way, and she talked about how, you know, everybody's talking about people don't have the resources they need to meet their daily needs. Well, we've got to all come together and understand that the Democrats are talking about people not having the resources to meet their daily needs, while the Republicans are taking away the resources that help them meet their daily needs. And so the Democrats are aligned, and we got to do something about our daily needs and the resources. It's a matter of how we're going to do it, but at least let's agree we're all aligned on that, and let's go to the polls and make sure we get in place and we can do something about that. If we don't come together, the Republicans who aren't concerned about us meeting our daily needs are going to stay in power, and we're just going to be worse off.
1: And I think that, that is the real underlying message. I think that it is important that we come to the table and see if we should, can get into a principal argument, if we need to, talk about where we have disagreed and where we can agree. And I don't think that we can spare feelings, because some things are, in my opinion, worth being said. But then, having said that, can we have a real bonding that serves the issues that all parties agree to? Because all of us, in many cases, are fighting the same enemy. And I tell, you know, I tell students when I go on college campuses that you can't be progressive fighting Netanyahu, who I totally oppose. But then when we stand up against redistricting, you're not there. Or you can't be global revolutionaries and domestic laryngitis. You got to stand up right here. And a lot of that is also the reverse. A lot of us want to deal with affirmative action, DEI, but don't want to say that we're opposed to cut a deal with Netanyahu that is anti the rights of Palestinians. Can't have it both ways. Either you're for right or you're not. Let's take a break. We'll be right back. Keeping it real. Keeping it real. Shopton, Jones, Austin. Be right back.
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3: It's Sybil Wilkes with what we need to know. President Trump is publicly revealing plans to meet directly with the North Korean leader Kim Jong-un later this year. Speaking to reporters outside the White House Wednesday, the president praised his strong personal relationship with Kim, maintaining that ongoing diplomatic dialogue will keep regional stability intact. Though neither White House press officials nor government representatives in Pyongyang formally confirmed specific scheduling details for the proposed bilateral summit. Severe weather continues to pummel the Midwest, prompting active tornado warnings and widespread flash flood watches across Indiana, Missouri, and Illinois. Thousands of utility customers remain without electricity in Indiana as dark storm cells bring damaging wind gusts, large hail, and localized flooding to already saturated river basins across the region, where dangerous flood threats have persisted all week long. In judicial developments, witness testimony entered day three in the Las Vegas murder trial of Dwayne Keith D. Davis. Prosecutors called over a dozen witnesses to detail gang rivalries surrounding that 1996 drive-by shooting death of hip-hop star Tupac Shakur, while defense attorneys argued Davis's prior claims of orchestrating the fatal attack were fictional accounts created by a book ghostwriter. Pharmaceutical giants Moderna and Merck reported groundbreaking clinical trial results for an experimental skin cancer treatment. treatment. According to financial coverage in the Economic Times and late-stage trial announcements detailed by Merck and Company, interim trial data shows combining Moderna's personalized mRNA vaccine intismerin with Merck's immunotherapy drug Keytruda significantly delayed cancer recurrence and prevented tumors from spreading to high-risk melanoma patients following surgical removal of their primary tumors. To subscribe to my free daily newsletter, please visit SybilWilks.com. For all the news 24/7, go to News1.com. I'm Sybil Wilks. Be informed. 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

0: Jackson is our co-host. Let me straighten out a little confusion. Akeem Smith is saying that he was told he still doesn't have a seat from the Stamford, Connecticut bus. And I just talked to Reverend Christian, who I told Akeem to call yesterday, who said he does have seats. So will you call Reverend Christian right now? I don't understand why people like to discourage others when I try to remedy what they said. I just told you yesterday, talked to Reverend Christian, I just talked to him, and he said he talked with you and you and your mother's on the bus. So let's not spread false information, Brother Akeem. All right, let's go to the phones. Let me go to Disco Brian in Philadelphia, Pennsylvania. Disco Brian.
1: Hey, Rev. Just wanted to say, you mentioned Keith Ellison, Minnesota's attorney general, who held George Floyd's murderer accountable. I don't really like saying that man's name. Ellison also did something really commendable here, and I just can't thank him enough. In Philadelphia's 3rd District, he endorsed Pennsylvania State Senator Sharif Street for the U.S. House. He endorsed the black Muslim candidate I proudly voted for. And then the progressives stormed Pennsylvania's 3rd District to get the guy who said the Bondi Beach massacre in Australia was a false flag elected. Same guy who strongly suggested in a private chat I had with him that maybe you, Rev, were suspect. Maybe you're an establishment tool because you worked with the FBI in the 80s to bring some mobsters to justice. But, Rev, I don't want to litigate the past.
0: Well, then why do you? I mean, every day, every day we can't go through this. We understand what happened in the election. I'll go to another. Come on. We can't do this every day. We've gone through the election. The election is over. I'm trying to deal with how we save this country. I don't need to hear every day the same thing. I get it. You don't trust the DSA. You don't think the socialist is right. You used to be with them. They're wrong. I get it. But, I mean, we got to deal with what's in front of us right now.
1: Rev, I'm not angry. I'm not angry or heartbroken. I'm not angry about it.
0: I'm not telling you not to be angry. You can be angry and heartbroken, but we've got to proceed. I can't every day relitigate a campaign and an election that's over.
1: Listen, Rev, I want to apologize from my line of questioning yesterday, because I never intend to trap you or ask a gotcha. I
0: got to go. I have a lot of respect for you, but you take a lot of you took a lot of time with stuff that, come on, you smarter than that. Let's deal with the issues. Come on, we don't need to go back to tomorrow or whatever. What's on the table today? Come on, let's go, Brian. What's up?
1: All right, listen. I ask questions here as a white Gentile male and a failed sinner praying for God's grace, trying to be the best advocate I can for our pluralist democracy, black, Jewish, Muslim, Christian, Hindu, Buddhist, and agnostic people of conscience figuring out how to wield power together. And I seek your moral clarity, and sometimes I feel the burden to say things I know you can't say, given your role shepherding a very diverse flock, and I try to respect my place here as often the lone white voice. And that being said, Rev, most of my insights are borrowed from black creators and thinkers who are smarter, more talented, and much sexier than I am. And a few days ago, I called the offices of every straight, white, Gentile, male Democrat in Congress, every one of them that I could, and demanded that they speak out loudly and often against misogynists, racists, and Jew haters, and call them out by name, obviously when they're MAGA, but more importantly, when they're claiming to speak for Democrats, because when white male Gentile Democrats stay silent about bigots getting celebrated as the new face of the progressive left, we put bigger targets on the backs of Democrats who are already targeted, namely Black and Jewish women, the top two most loyal parts of our coalition, white male Gentile Democratic silence forces them, Black and Jewish women, to do the work that we should be doing while we lean on our white Gentile privilege to stay comfortable. So, Rev, if there's one thing your morning meditations have taught me, it's this. It doesn't matter how popular someone is. If they quack like a bigot and pal around with bigots, they're a bigot. And when Black, Jewish, or female Democrats defend an influential millionaire podcaster aligned with DSA who's a bigot, then they're defending bigotry. That must not give white male Gentile Democrats permission to stay silent about it. And the reason I'm calling this show, Rev, is because there are no other shows like this on the planet Earth that are as important and sacred.
0: Yeah, but again, I respect that you came with some new things today. All I'm saying is that you should, if you called all of the males, as you say, in the Congress,
1: you need
0: to know that. But to hear everything about an election that you voted for and all that loss, I'm not going to entertain that every day. And what I'm saying is the clarity you speak is good, but you cannot take a whole segment to keep going over the same grievances. I have grievances. And to say that you're saying things I can't say, I say everything I need to say. It's not that I can't say it. Some things are strategically not wise to say. It's not what I can't say. It's what I choose not to say for a higher purpose. Thank you for your call. Let's go to Todd. Wait a minute. We have to take the break. We'll come right back. Keeping it real. Shopton. Be right back.

0: Keeping it real.
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0: Don't forget, watch Politics Nation with Al Sharpton this Saturday and Sunday, 5 p.m. Eastern Time on MS Now. And, of course, both days are going to be action-packed. I'm going to have some of the winners of the midterm primaries. El Saeed will be one of them from Michigan this weekend, and other people that have been engaged. But I'm also going to have some of the people that are dealing on the ground with some of the Trump policies in the Senate and the Congress that are hitting you and I, whether we're Democrat or Republican. So I've got great two-night panels set up. Don't miss either night as we march next Friday. This will be the last weekend of Politics Nation before the big march. You are not going to want to miss it. Let us also, for you that are in the New York, New Jersey, Connecticut area, meet me at the Saturday Action Rally as we do the Saturday Action Rally at the House of Justice, 6 Hancock Place, which is at 124th and Morningside. And clearly, this is the last Saturday rally before the march. We're going to lay out a lot of instructions, a lot of why we march, and rally our people. It's going to get us energized and ready to make history next Friday. And also, for you that are in the D.C. area, I'll be preaching Sunday morning at Howard University at Crampton Auditorium. I'll be the morning preacher, and I look for many of you to join me at Howard University Crampton Auditorium on Sunday morning, this Sunday morning, at 11 a.m. service. And our chapter, we have a chapter on Howard University's campus. Our chapter is going to be there, and many of the Divine Nine has done commercials. The young students, going to be a lot of young students active in this march. I'm excited about it. Also, don't forget, you that are not in New York or Washington, you can watch the Saturday Action Rally on Impact Television on a live stream at www.nationalactionnetwork.net, on YouTube/NAN, or on the AME Zion Network. All right, let's go to Todd. Todd, you're keeping it real, Sharpton and Jones Austin.
1: You hear me okay?
0: I hear you fine.
1: Okay. Reverend L. Sharpton, Jennifer Jones Austin. I have a question about topics that may be I know you're going to address, but to what degree you're going to address at the march on the 28th. There's multiple issues of government funding mismanagement. Is there any one particular thing of government funding mismanagement that you particularly want to address that you find most personal, either one of the two of you?
0: Well, you're in a indirect way trying to ask us to give you our speech now. And
1: no,
0: I'm not going to do that.
1: No, that's not what
0: I'm
1: saying.
0: You're asking me what we're going to discuss at what we're going to say at the march. Well, I've been many things, Todd. Stupid ain't one of them. I'm not going to tell you what I'm going to say at the march. I'm going to say it at the march.
1: There was no intention to give you that. There was no intention to address you.
0: You said that you know we're going to say some things, but can you tell us now where we're going to emphasize? That interprets to me that you're asking me to tell you what the part I'm going to say. And I'm telling you, that's why people come to the marches, to hear the speeches. Not, if I was going to do that, the speech in advance, that wouldn't be fair to the other speakers.
1: So go ahead. Yeah, I've never said anything to you that should make you think that I think at all that you're stupid. So I'll just move forward. So in reference to what Jennifer said earlier in the broadcast when she was talking about the $1,000, which I believe only has one flaw, the $1,000 is being made available for children that were born in this country between 25 and soon to be born in, and 2026 was left 7 and 28, is that the amount of money should have been higher, and there is not clarity as to how they came to the conclusion of $1,000 versus $5,000 or any other amount of money, and it's all taxpayer money. I know that this is the government's position to get people more financially literate, and this particular $1,000 made available to these children so that they can claim it at 18 is saying, we're going to pay you, and we're going to let the people that are responsible for you, who signed you up for this, have now incentive at $1,000 to become more financially literate people through government. It's not much different, but it is subtly different than government-funded public schools, which are mostly underfunded because of their poor civics education, but still the same. The government wants you to become a better educated person, so the government has public, taxpayer-funded neighborhood public schools. And we shouldn't talk down the government's input in those two pursuits that I'm talking about in this broadcast. Where we should be talking up more is private citizen participation in moving these particular pursuits forward at a greater degree of strength.
0: Jenny?
2: First and foremost, Todd, I want you to listen to me carefully and clearly. When I talk about the $1,000, what I'm trying to get across is that the impact of that $1,000 will not be experienced equally or equitably. I never said that $1,000 per child is a bad thing. What I continue to speak to week after week is how the impact of it will be experienced very differently. That when you give money to people who already have money, it just gives them more money. It does not begin to equalize or make more equitable the playing field. Additionally, when you dig into all of the elements and components of this $1,000 distribution, if you will, to every child born in the United States between 25 and 28, you know, one of the callers last week, well informed about this, really helped us all, you know, to appreciate even more of it. There are tax benefits associated with it for people who have more wealth than families that have little wealth. Your parents, family members, friends can contribute $5,000, up to $5,000 per child. So, you know, it's an investment. And those families can keep growing that money for that child, and they receive some tax benefits from it. And so this is, yet again, Trump ensuring that those who have wealth can keep building more and more wealth compared to those who have little to no wealth. It's not just free money, and it's not money that is going to be put in children's accounts where everything is equal. And you know, what saddens me is that what I'm trying to do is to help us all understand that nothing here is free, and that we live in a society where the wealthy, as we talked last week or 2 weeks ago, where my father talked about years ago, that we live in a society where it's capitalism for the poor and socialism for the rich. What Donald Trump keeps on doing is setting up programs that benefit disproportionately the rich, those who have, but he does it in a way that makes everybody think they're getting something. But the people who come up short every time, or the people who have little to none, those tax cuts that he took in 2016 and again in 2025, they benefited disproportionately the rich, but he gave a little bit to those with little to no income to make them think they were getting some. So my aim here is not to say money is bad money, but my aim is to help people appreciate that it's not equal, and it's not moving the ball down the field for everybody in an equal and equitable manner. That's what I'm talking about.
0: All right. Thank you for your call, Todd. Let's go to Leroy in Detroit. Leroy.
3: Yes, thanks for taking my call. And I know that you're about to interview Abdul Saeed from Michigan. And this is the thing, Rev, about that, is that it's okay that, you know, for the era, for y'all to get them with so-called progressives. This is the deal, though, in Detroit area. The Chaldeans, the Arabs, on every business, on every corner. And, it astounds me that nobody black could get into those. Now they took over Wayne County Community College, a school that was started in 1967 after the Detroit riots. They got all the young ladies in the nursing program, not all of them, but they, I guess, all who want to go, because it's overpopulated by them. And our young ladies are somehow on the outskirts. And that's what bothers me about this.
0: No, I'm glad you called and said that, because I think, and that's one of the things that I've been saying, and I will address it with El Saeed, is that we are in a place now in Detroit. I remember years ago, Reverend Charles Williams, who heads our chapter there, having to deal with Arab gas station owners and others that was disrespecting our community. Now they've taken a lot of things in our community, yet they want to challenge many of us on what is right to be challenged, that we support them against what's going on in Gaza. But then you can't turn around and not deal respectfully with our institutions and our empowerment in our communities. It has to be both ways. And that is why I want to deal with this whole thing of us uniting. Unity means that all sides are equally serviced. Unity doesn't mean I stand up for you, but you look the other way when people are exploiting my community, or when we are, like Wayne County's taken from, and other things. You're not talking about power sharing, you're talking about power shifting. And to tell me about one race that exploits us, I'm not looking for you to replace them, I'm looking for freedom.
3: Well, and this is the whole point. I hope you do get on them, because they think that we're beneath them. And I'm telling you, I'm calling it like I see it. The Arabic and the Chaldean community and others, they ain't the only ones, and others think that black folks are beneath them. And some black folks think that we're beneath them, too.
0: But that's so part of the problem. No, well, I am definitely going to raise that. And I intend when I do my tour after the march in September, is to deal with that in Detroit. Because people, we like in some situations going from one bad situation to another bad situation. And that is insane. And I'm glad you brought it up. And I certainly will be bringing it up. Thank you for your call. I hear the music. I'm getting ready to have to go. Let me thank Attorney Jennifer Jones Austin. Let me thank all of you that called in and listened in. And you that called in, listened in, and couldn't get through, but hung in there anyhow. Remember, whatever you do, wherever you go, however you feel, tell somebody, tell anybody, tell everybody. Reverend Al told you personally, keep it real. Keep it real. Keep it real. I'll talk to you tomorrow. What is he?

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2: It's Sybil Wilkes with what we need to know. A nationwide parasite outbreak linked to contaminated iceberg lettuce surpassed 15,000 confirmed cases across 47 states. The Centers for Disease Control and Prevention reports at least 828 hospitalizations and two fatalities tied to the cyclospora surge, which federal public health officials originally traced back to central Mexican agricultural farms supplying shredded lettuce to Taco Bell restaurant locations nationwide. Tragedy struck overseas as four Americans, including prominent Telemundo television executive Jose Suarez of South Florida, died in a sightseeing helicopter crash near Mount Ololokwe in Kenya. According to international reporting, the aviation crash claimed seven lives total as Kenya's Civil Aviation Authority launches a formal investigation into the exact cause of the disaster. In big tech litigation, whistleblower Arturo Bejar took the stand again in California federal court, testifying that senior Meta executives were fully aware of algorithmic harms affecting young children. Deputy Attorney General Megan O'Neill told jurors that Meta misled Congress and parents regarding Instagram safety while hiding internal data on youth addiction. And California Attorney General Rob Bonta noted it remains unclear if CEO Mark Zuckerberg will take the stand during this trial. Prince Harry and Meghan Markle are reportedly preparing to relocate their young family back to the United Kingdom as early as this month. Recent news reports indicate the royal couple plans to enroll their children in British private primary schools starting this September, following a recent heartwarming family reunion with King Charles at a historic Buckingham Palace after spending 4 years away living in California. To subscribe to my free daily newsletter, please visit SybilWilkes.com. For all the news 24/7, go to News1.com. I'm Sybil Wilkes. Be informed, be empowered.
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12: I don't know where life is going to take me, but what I do hope is that there's somebody listening today or right now who doesn't feel like they're smart enough or have a big enough network or they're whatever. You are the expert of your own story. Your story is valuable. It needs to be told because there are other people who are similarly situated who got their first job job like I did at 12 years old, whose family had to rob Peter to pay Paul, as I heard, who deserve a government that actually works for them. But it's not going to work for us if the people running it don't know crap about our lives. And so we have to be the people who go into these places and spaces where we're told we don't belong, where we're not allowed, and make those systems and places work for us. And, you know, I'm so lucky that my neighbors over and over and over again have given me the opportunity to go to Harrisburg and show my butt on their behalf to make sure that people are prioritizing them. Because, you know, I'm a lot of things, but I'm not scared. And I go to Harrisburg to talk about what my neighbors need. And I'm going to keep doing that as long as they give me the chance.
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11: 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Young Mighty Jordan.
0: What's going on, Doc? How you doing?
11: Bro, it's Thursday.
0: Yes, it is.
11: We're coming up on the end of another great week here at Evening Words.
0: Oh, yeah.
11: So I'm very, very excited about that. Everyone's headed back to school, folks, so it's about to be real hectic for the next couple of weeks. Young Mighty Jordan know nothing about that right now. It's been a long time since Young Mighty Jordan had to get into that back-to-school fever.
0: It's been a long time.
11: But for this guy here, it's like, oh, my goodness, all the things happening. Folks, listen, due to the forecast of severe thunderstorms and torrential rainfall expected, the Dell Music Center must cancel the scheduled Essence of Entertainment concert tonight. The safety of the Dell Music Center's guests, artists, and staff is their highest priority, and the anticipated weather conditions make it impossible to proceed with the event. There will be no rescheduled date for this performance. Customers who purchased tickets may return to their original point of purchase beginning tomorrow.

0: Just first place in the division.
1: Like somehow. Just somehow does.
0: Somehow? I mean, I'm going to be stunned by that.
1: I'll be stunned as well, too. Because we've been questioning this bullpen. We've been questioning, like, the bats. Like, yes. how the consistency of the bats.
0: But what's his name? Ariel?
1: Arise, yep.
0: Yo, mm-hmm. He's been hitting the bat. And mm-hmm. Bryce Harper's been pretty solid.
1: Oh, yeah.
0: Mm-hmm. As well. I mean, things mm-hmm. look like they're coming yep. together, bro.
1: Yeah, Marsh, everyone, Justin Crawford.
0: Yes. Yeah. Mm-hmm. I mean, there is a lot of talent on this team. It's just whether or not they're healthy and it clicks.
1: Yep, that's all it is. That's really all it is. Health, consistency.
0: Bro, it's August 20th. A 6-game win streak right now is mm-hmm. really, really significant.
1: Very significant. And the fact that this Braves series is coming up around the corner, too.
0: Whew. Wow. If the Phils stay on this kind of pace, I mean, they're not going to be undefeated. But if they're like 7-3 or mm-hmm. 8-2 over 10 games, and then as they're getting into mm-hmm. the, you know what I mean?
1: Yeah.
0: Then they could overtake the Braves in their two series yes, with the
1: could.
0: Braves.
1: Yes, they could. But the thing is, they can't mess around. They really can't mess around these next series that's coming their way before that Braves series. Yeah.
0: Wow.
1: Mm-hmm.
0: Unbelievable.
1: Just like that. Just when we lost hope for a second.
0: A couple weeks ago, I didn't think they were going to make the playoffs.
1: And yeah, I thought so too. Because like we kept dropping games. We kept falling far behind the Braves. And then at one point, we just felt like we were just actually out of the wild card spot, the third wild card spot. And now we're back in it. And then we got to the second round. The second spot.
0: Right.
1: Yeah.
0: Right. Like we're getting comfortable in that wild card mm-hmm. space. We were barely hanging on by a thread. And mm-hmm. now... Man, your baseball seasons are so weird, bro.
1: That's what makes baseball so funny. Like you can literally get out of it that quick, or you can get yourself back in it that quick.
0: Right, mm-hmm. right. Because they play so many games.
1: That's right.
0: They play so many games. How did the Union do?
1: The Union actually tied last night against Inter Miami, but you know they actually do gain a point since like it was a draw.
0: Yeah, they needed those 3 points. They needed the win to get the 3 points. Oh man.
1: Yeah, okay. if they would have won, they would have actually gotten the 10th spot. They would have surpassed Orlando, Orlando City, and then they would have been about maybe a point behind DC United, who claims that 9th spot, which is basically the spot that you need to try to fight for a playoff spot.
0: Still pulling for the Union to salvage their season. They still can. It's just they needed that win last night, and they mm-hmm. did not get it. Young Mighty Jordan, when is the last time that practice photos and videos of the Philadelphia 76ers went viral? When I say viral, I mean like mm-hmm. all over the internet. Everybody in the NBA. When's the last time? And you've been a Sixers fan for a long time, bro.
1: Uh-huh.
0: Yeah, like probably as long as I have. You've been a Sixers fan almost as long as I have.
1: Mm-hmm.
0: When's the last time?
1: Mm-hmm.
0: Practice photos. we're talking about practice right now. We're talking about practice right now. Practice images?
1: Practice.
0: We're
1: talking about practice.
0: We're talking AI. About practice, bro. Shout out to AI. Yo. Shout out to Allen
1: Iverson.
0: Shout
1: out to AI. Yes, sir.
0: But we are talking about practice right now. Mm-hmm. Okay? When's the last time that videos and photos from a Sixers practice
1: mm-hmm.
0: went viral?
1: Well, I can remember the last time when, you know, Ben Simmons was here and they were just trying to catch their photos and videos of him being at practice.
0: Mm-hmm, mm-hmm.
1: That's probably the last time I remember.
0: It's been a while.
1: Yeah. I remember when I used to be able to go to the practices and watch them play.
0: Yeah, you can't do that now, bro.
1: Yeah, exactly. Nope, you can't.
0: You can't do that now, bro. This team is in fuego and not a game has been played.
1: Yeah, exactly. I mean, there's some excitement around the Sixers, especially this. And it's funny that you mentioned about videos because, like, there's been a video being surfaced around of Maxi and VJ going at it with each other in practice.
0: Mm-hmm.
1: And it's been, and I seen the video. It was very entertaining.
0: Yeah, because they're mm-hmm. both so fast and so athletic. Yeah. And obviously, we knew about VJ's speed.
1: Yeah.
0: I mean, he just has that. He has a gear that's faster than most other NBA players. But him being the advantage to him of playing with Maxi, mm-hmm. he's gotten better. You can tell him by practice, he's gotten
1: better.
0: And you add mm-hmm. JB and one of the greatest players, maybe the greatest player of all time on that team, VJ Edgecombe. Everyone's saying, oh, he's going to lose. No. VJ Edgecombe has the most mm-hmm. to grow of those players.
1: Mm-hmm.
0: Like, he doesn't have necessarily the highest ceiling, but he has the mm-hmm. most to grow. And he's going to soak all that up like a sponge, bro.
1: That's right. And, I mean, there's also going to be time. And there's also – let's not forget, like, last season, there's been times where he was the one who came in clutch, like, winning us the games.
0: This is what Terry Tillman was telling me on the way in, that,
1: mm-hmm.
0: you know, people forget that.
1: That's right. Yeah.
0: He was a rookie last year.

0: only a rookie.
1: A rookie.
0: That's it.
1: You know, so now, like, it's so interesting. The team that he was on last year, he probably was like a cool one in Philly, a big market. Now the team you're coming on this year is like...
0: It's stacked.
1: Stacked.
0: Stacked. From starting lineup to back the bench. Up,
1: the bench. Stacked.
0: Stacked.
1: Everybody's looking at you, Coach Nurse. Everyone's looking at you.
0: You got no excuses. You got no excuses.
1: No excuses. No excuses.
0: If this year doesn't pan out, if you don't make it to the Eastern Conference Finals, then
1: it's a problem.
0: It's an issue.
1: And even for Coach Nurse, who is a defensive-minded coach, you got a starting five. They all want to play defense. Now, LeBron James won't play it as much, but when he does, it's spectacular. But all those guys play defense.
0: Oh, yeah. Oh, yeah. All of without them. A doubt. Without a doubt.
1: Bruh. This is not a sports show.
0: No, it's not.
1: we're excited as anybody is about these Sixers. This is not a sports show. This is Evening Words, and we have a great lineup for you all today, a great show for you all today. Please be mindful of the weather. It's a little bit unpredictable, but there are lots of warnings coming out that there's going to be inclement weather. All outdoor activities at different institutions, different places is being suspended. So please, folks, if you're out right now, I would advise you, based upon weather service warnings, closures and cancellations, that you find your way home. Obviously, the Evening Word team is going to be here for a few hours, but we'll figure out the rest of it. We'll figure out the rest of it after we do this show. First of all, on this day in history, in 1619, the arrival of the first quote unquote 20 and odd captive Angolans seized from a Portuguese slaver by English privateers at Point Comfort, Virginia. Folks, I've written about this before, but it's worth pausing here for 1 second. That the beginning of the enslavement, torture, plunder, rape of our ancestors began on this day in history in 1619. A group of quote-unquote 20 and odd Angolans. Look at how dastardly this was from the beginning. You got these English privateers stealing our ancestors from these Portuguese privateers. And the irony of it all, where does this land? At a place called Point Comfort in Virginia. Point Comfort, folks, by the way, is very close to Hampton University. It's right there. It's essentially in Hampton. And it's a long historical irony that the place of the savagery and dehumanization of our ancestors on in this country started at a place called Point Comfort on August 20th, 1619. Approximately 20 kidnapped Africans arrived at Point Comfort near Jamestown, Virginia, aboard an English privateer ship. This marked the first recorded arrival of enslaved Africans in what was then English North America. This laid the foundation for chattel slavery, the transatlantic slave trade, in the American colonies. You all know Nicole Hannah-Jones put together a Pulitzer Prize-winning extraordinary treatise on 1619, called 1619. It was also adapted into a documentary. Some of the greatest minds, writers, and thinkers contributing to it. If you haven't read it, I certainly advise folks to take a look at it. 1619. Folks, great show for you lined up today. Later on this hour, we'll be speaking with the president of Philly Black Pride. Jason Bowman joins the program to talk about the interactions with the Philadelphia Police Department during this summer's Pride events. Then in our 5 o'clock hour, urban forager and herbalist Lady Dani Morinich will join the show to talk to us about the many places that healing can come from and the upcoming Healing in the Garden Art, Plants, and Medicine event at Bartram's Garden. That's in our 5 o'clock hour. Then, of course, folks, it's an Evening Stories Day, a special Evening Stories Day. So later on in our 6 o'clock hour, we'll be joined by Dr. Ann Smith from Reflection Point to do this month's very, very interesting selection for Evening Stories. That's our show, folks, but right now, let's get to headlines and highlights.
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1: Headline and highlight number one is the following. 3.5 million people are on probation or parole, more than twice the number that are behind bars. This new data is revealing that 45 years of supervision trends and what they mean for those of us who are deeply invested in reform. First, the scale of this. People under supervision make up the largest segment of our criminal justice system. I don't know how folks see this, but I see this as being problematic. I'm going to share some data and information with you as we kind of break down this really important headline. You know, the way that technology is advancing and with the capacity of the criminal justice system to surveil people, it is actually quite problematic that so many people are still in the system, even when they are outside the physical gulags that they call jails in this nation. People under supervision make up the largest segment of the criminal justice system. Two out of three people in the system, two-thirds, are on probation or parole, living in our communities under rules that make it harder to work, make it harder to support their families, and much more difficult to build stable lives. Many of the organizations that we've had on this program and that we work with in the community are organizations dedicated specifically to trying to ameliorate the conditions of those who are outside but still living under the surveillant boot of the criminal justice system. 55% on probation, that means locked up. 11% are on parole, 10% in local jails, 19% in state prisons, 3% in federal prisons, 2% in other. Now, there is some progress here. The national supervision rate is down about 30% since 2009, and about 40 states have reduced supervision rates over the last 15 years. This is important. Hopefully this is going to continue, this trend. Reforms are obviously working, but not every state in this nation is up to date around more modern supervision practices. In fact, Nevada's supervision rates are up 13%. Arkansas has been up about 33%. Now that's the second highest in the nation. Illinois is down 3%. Missouri down 33%. We need to reform these supervision processes. About 36% of probation exits ended in successful completion, and the conditions are often impossible to meet. Violations send people back to prison, further derailing someone's life. So they release you, and then you're under this supervision, but then you're limited because people don't want to hire you, people don't want to work with you, people don't want you to live there, you can't get access to federal support and SNAP and other things. And then if you make a mistake, you're right back in. This is research is being brought to us by Reform and Prison Policy. Obviously, there are a lot of things that have to be reformed in this system. The exonerated problem is a big problem. But one problem we don't talk as much about is the vast expanse of probation and parole and how sometimes it overdetermines the lives and the possibilities for those who are coming out of the system. Headline and highlight number two, and I'm gonna have to return back to this when we come back from break. Whistleblower says probes into anti-Semitism at colleges were ploys to harass and strip millions. Folks, this is being reported widely, first of all. Maybe we saw this in the beginning, but we're gonna take a quick break. I'm gonna come back to this one. Again, the headline is whistleblower says that the probes into anti-Semitism at colleges and universities were just ploys to harass those institutions and strip them of millions. 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Folks, when we come back from this break, we're going to have more headlines and highlights.
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3: Here is your current weather forecast for the Philadelphia area. Tornado watch in effect till 10 o'clock tonight for Philadelphia County, also Bucks, Chester, Montgomery, and Delaware counties. Flood watch in effect for the entire area till 2 o'clock tomorrow morning. For the rest of this afternoon, we'll see shower and storm chances. Some of the rain could be heavy at times. Highs in the low 80s, more shower and storm chances this evening. Lows in the city in the mid-60s. Again, that rain could be heavy for tomorrow. We dry out. Partly sunny skies for Friday with highs in the low 80s. I'm Jason Lee with Philadelphia weather.
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4: Thursday drive home, we've got traffic stopped both sides of the river now at the Tacony-Bomara Bridge for a drawbridge opening. Busy on the Walt Whitman into New Jersey, down to 42 south at Creek Road. Ben Franklin Bridge heavy into Philadelphia, midspan to 8th and Vine. Busy on the Vine Expressway, both ways. Schuylkill to 8th, 95 northbound. Stop and go Girard up to Bridge Street. Watch for delays southbound on 95 Cottman Bridge. And from the Platte Bridge of 420 from an earlier crash, large hotel at total traffic.
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1: 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Miss Sadie Love was in the building today. And so that means we got fruit salads. We have fruit salads. Okay? Like, real good ones, folks. Miss Sadie knows how to pick them, and I have a lovely card here. This tree just looks beautiful here. It says, it's Thursday. This week, you have enriched the minds and truly touched the souls of the WRD Evening Words audience. Some of us are still carrying the timely impact. Stay blessed. Thank you. Sincerely, Miss Sadie. Give it up for Miss Sadie again. Miss Sadie. Wow. Wow. I'm glad we're having an impact, Miss Sadie. We're still going to keep working hard every day, I can tell you that. Young Mighty Jordan, you got a fruit salad over there, too.
0: Yes, I did. I got a fruit salad and also a card from Miss Sadie as well, too.
1: Yeah, let's hear it.
0: So it says, Dearest Jordan, please know that I and the entire Word family love and support you.
1: Mm.
0: Continue to do God's work.
1: Yes, sir. Give it up for Miss Sadie. Sir. That's the kind of encouragement and love that we truly appreciate here. The entire team appreciates this, Miss Sadie, and we know that you're a reflection of our audience, and we're gonna keep doing the work. But it's always nice to get a fruit salad around here.
0: Absolutely. Absolutely. And she picks the right ones, too.
1: Bro, I'm telling you, I don't even understand what we were saying. It ain't always easy to get the right fruit salad
0: exactly,
1: in the supermarket,
0: bro. Exactly, because every time I have a grape from one of the fruit salads that Miss Sadie crunchy. Gives us, it's crunchy. It's always crunchy. It hits, bro.
1: So if you catch me chewing on air today, don't get mad, folks. All right, because I'm just looking at the fruit salad right now. All right, let's get back to headlines and highlights. So I want to return to headline and highlight number two. Which is, whistleblower says probes into anti-Semitism at colleges were ploys to harass and strip millions. A former Justice Department lawyer says that Trump's investigations that were squeezing Ivy League universities for millions before they were concluded was fraudulent. Fraudulent. Trump administration's findings that three Ivy League schools, and I know Columbia was included in that, Harvard. The reason why we have this information is because Harvard did not capitulate. Obviously, they have more resources, but I think Brown had to pony up in a settlement, and Columbia, huge settlement of some $200 million to this administration, because they claimed that those universities were providing cover and or otherwise advancing anti-Semitism on their campuses. Now, a whistleblower who had access to the meetings and the documentation around this has exposed this administration's efforts here as fraudulent. Something that many of you listening right now either assumed or may have known early on. Now we have the receipts. And, it's not that we should feel bad for Harvard, Brown, or Columbia. Those institutions are going to be fine. But what we should continue to keep a running tally of are these administration's antics designed to just grift and graft and plunder and take money from our communities, from our social safety net, from our institutions of higher learning? It's disgusting. But there's a cultural element to this that is really, really important. Right? Because this administration, it's not just this administration, but this administration has tried to weaponize anti-Semitism to silence people, fire people, extract money from these universities, and also to provide cover for their partnership with Prime Minister Netanyahu in Israel. They've weaponized it. There is anti-Semitism in this state, in this country, in this city, in this world, and it needs to be rooted out. But for those people, those entities, those politicians that weaponize it, I'm calling you out as being anti-Semitic yourself. If you're weaponizing anti-Semitism to silence people, to censor people, to attack people that are not anti-Semitic, your weaponization of it is anti-Semitic in and of itself. And so, we don't cry for Ivy League institutions. We don't. But there are some interesting takeaways here. Brown capitulated several million dollars. Columbia capitulated some $200 million, right? Harvard didn't. And again, even though these are all wealthy, well-endowed institutions, Harvard is still a little bit of a cut above even some of its Ivy League collegial institutions. And so they went to court and they fought. And the judge threw it out. There's no there. But think about what this administration was doing, though. They were harassing and quote-unquote interviewing Palestinian and Middle Eastern professors at these institutions, accusing them of quote-unquote colluding with students. They went into the process itself, thinking of it as a grift with no basis whatsoever in reality. No evidence, no receipts. Let's just go get this money under the cloak of accusing these institutions of being anti-Semitic. It is super, super sad. And I don't know if Columbia will get its money back or Brown can get its money. I don't know. But I think, you know, these institutions need to take a page out of Harvard University's book, Headline and Highlight Number 3, for today, Thursday, August 20th, 1619 day. Democrats narrow list of 2028 DNC convention sites to Philadelphia, Boston, and Denver. Now, Philadelphia did host in 2016, Denver in 2008, and Boston in 2004. So we've had the most recent one, which I don't know how they rank it. So I just want to be clear. We've had the most recent one. Boston goes back to 2004. So maybe they're higher up on the list right now. But the DNC today narrowed this list of potential host cities for the presidential convention to Boston, Denver, and Philadelphia, as the party is looking to a wide open primary to succeed President Donald Trump. DNC Chair Ken Martin said in a statement that the city's put forward incredibly strong bids, and he promised the convention would be an inspiring celebration of our party's future nominee. A final decision is expected to be made later this year by party leaders. Republicans have chosen Houston, another great city, for their 2028 convention. The Democratic convention is scheduled for August 7th through the 10th, 2028. And you all know the pageantry, introducing of the candidates and the ticket, all these things. Can I make a case for Philadelphia real quick here? Folks, Philadelphia might be the greatest city in this country. And I'm not just talking about LeJohn James. All right? It might be the greatest city. It is the seat of the origin of executive power in this nation. That's important to note. It is one of the oldest cities in the nation. It is one of the largest cities in the nation. It is one of the most diverse cities in the nation. And I would argue, no disrespect to Boston, no disrespect to Denver, but come on, Denver, really? Denver? Please, if you're from Denver, don't hit me over the head. Philly is larger than these cities, but more importantly, of the three cities left, it is Philadelphia that has most recently hosted the NCAA's first round, the PGA Golf Tour, Major League Baseball 2026, World Cup FIFA events, and of course, the celebration of the 250th anniversary of this fragile Democratic experiment. I think the resume for Philly is very strong here. And yes, I'm biased because we're in Philly. And yes, I'm biased because I want all that action right here in the city of Philadelphia. Let me say this as well. When you look at Boston, you look at Massachusetts, you look at Denver, you look at Colorado. When it comes to electoral politics, and again, this is not casting aspersions at those cities or those states, but Pennsylvania has more electoral votes. It is considered a part of what some folks refer to as the blue wall, even though that blue wall ain't always blue. And it is, in terms of presidential politics, flat out more consequential than I would argue Boston and Massachusetts and Denver and Colorado combined. If the calculus is about mathematics, the one of the oldest cities in the nation, one of the most consequential states in electoral politics, one of the most recent cities on display for international events. If it's about the math, I think Philadelphia has to get it. I do. And I'm you know, we can fight over that if y'all want to. We can fight over that. Headline and highlight number 4 for today. U.S. sends 20 deportees to Liberia part of 1,200 migrants the country will receive under a new deal. So you all know we've been reporting on this piece of this administration's anti-black, anti-immigrant policies. They're shipping folks to countries that they are not from. They don't care where you're from. And what they do is they create these transactional deals with countries that are in need of monetary resources for them to house these immigrants, sometimes in awful conditions, to gain favor with the U.S. and money. 1,200 deportees, including some African nationals and also nationals from North America, South America, and the Caribbean. This, according to Liberia's information minister, are a part of this agreement. The Liberia-U.S. agreement is among the largest third country deportations driven by this administration. And it's now crazy crackdown on immigration. This is being reported by AP News. You know, what could go wrong here? What could go wrong? Headline and highlight number five. Again, this is a story we've been following some time since it has been exposed that the Department of Defense, under the leadership of Defense Secretary Pete Hegseth, has not been transparent about the prosecution of this selective war against Iran. The headline reads as follows: the Trump administration covers up the real reason USS Abraham Lincoln hasn't been resupplied, because Iran blew up the resupply base. Now, you all have seen some of the reporting about the awful conditions of U.S. servicemen and women who've been deployed in this war that's being fought for no good reason. There is absolutely nothing that has been achieved in this, what are we, 6 months into this? In this selected war that wasn't already achieved and in place by former President Obama's agreement and deal with Iran. Nothing that will happen in this moment, in this war, will even get this nation back to that place where there's a multilateral oversight mechanism for Iran's capabilities to advance their nuclear weaponry, where there is a pathway for some semblance of stability in the Middle East. None of that. There's no way to get back to that. We are down the rabbit hole, as it were. And to add insult to injury around American Empire's ridiculous foreign policy in this moment, this administration refuses to tell the truth about what is going on, refuses to provide transparent access for reporters into the Pentagon to report on what's going on. And now, I don't want any lip service from Secretary Pete Hegseth about the military and respecting the military. You're not respecting the military under your command right now. You all have seen some of the images on cable news of what they've been forced to eat. We reported here about the stories of literally some servicemen and women trying to literally jump ship. And they covered up the real reason why USS Abraham Lincoln hasn't been resupplied, and that's because Iran blew up the resupply base. They won't tell you the truth about casualties and injuries. They won't tell you the truth about what's really going on in this war. But they continuously ask for you, the taxpayer, to pay for it, support it, and keep your mouth shut about it. 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We're going to take a quick break here, folks. When we come back from this break, we'll be speaking with the president of Philly Black Pride. Jason Bowman joins the show to talk to us about the interactions and the interface between Philadelphia Police Department, law enforcement officers, and the Pride community during June's and this summer's events. We'll have that conversation right after this commercial break.
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3: Here is your current weather forecast for the Philadelphia area. Tornado watch in effect till 10 o'clock tonight for Philadelphia County. Also Bucks, Chester, Montgomery, and Delaware counties. Flood watch in effect for the entire area till 2 o'clock tomorrow morning. For the rest of this afternoon, we'll see shower and storm chances. Some of the rain could be heavy at times. Highs in the low 80s. More shower and storm chances this evening. Lows in the city in the mid-60s. Again, that rain could be heavy. For tomorrow, we dry out. Partly sunny skies for Friday with highs in the low 80s. I'm Jason Lee with Philadelphia Weather.
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4: Heads up, traffic share 95 northbound Walt Whitman to Penn's Landing with a crash. The left lane is blocked. And then once you get past that, stop and go Girard up to the Betsy Ross where we just got rid of a disabled vehicle. 95 southbound, so at Woodhaven and then Cottman to Bridge. Right at Cottman, watch for a disabled vehicle in the left lane. The westbound Schuylkill Jan, University to Vine and Boulevard to Belmont. Eastbound, stop and go Blue Route to Belmont, Montgomery to the Vine Expressway. Walt Whitman, Jan, Ditchy, New Jersey, down to 42 south at Creek Road. Large hotel, a total traffic.
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1: 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Affairs Commissioner, joining us today to talk about police confrontations with the Philly gay pride crowds in June, which led to 15 arrests and a widespread community backlash that we reported on at the time. And then there are also some recent testimonies at City Council and the outcome of all of this. I want to welcome to this program Jason Bowman. President Bowman, welcome to Evening Words.
27: Thank you so much for having me.
1: So let's kind of go back in time a little bit, because pride parades in Philadelphia are not anything new, right? To give us a little bit of sense of the history of the community and of this celebration of pride in the summers in Philadelphia.
27: So Pride has been going on here since the late 60s, early 70s. Actually, Philly Pride had on record has started actually before actual Stonewall in New York City. Philadelphia Black Pride has been operating for 27 years because it's two separate organizations that run two separate prides. Mm-hmm. So I'm responsible for Philly Black Pride that runs in April in conjunction with Penn Relay Weekend. Mm-hmm. And, you know, again, the LGBTQ plus community has been here for years. We're not going anywhere. So, like, to see some of the things that transpired during Pride this year was very heartbreaking. I have been on record saying that I felt like I was in Stonewall 2026. Wow. It was alarming. It was not okay.
1: So a couple of things, an important historical reference in Stonewall for folks in our listening audience, maybe not familiar with how violent Stonewall got. Give us a little bit of that history, Jason.
27: So the first stone was thrown at the Stonewall Inn in New York City by Marsha P. Johnson and Sylvia Rivera, two trans women of color, two black and brown trans women, threw the first stone because of police and how aggressive they were with the gay community back during that time. So to see that now happening here in the city of brotherly love and sisterly affection is extremely alarming.
1: Do you mind sharing some of what you saw and what folks in our community were experiencing from law enforcement this summer?
27: Yes, so I witnessed excessive force, disrespect, misgendering people during the event, pushing people into walls. They had the sidewalks barricaded by barricades, but then also had police on motorcycles pushing the crowds forward back into more cages. It was a complete gridlock in the neighborhood. The streets were blocked off. Police officers with horses coming, the tasers being used as a scare tactics to clear crowds out. I mean, it was something like unlike I ever seen. It did not feel very prideful.
1: So this didn't happen last year or the year before or the last several years, to my knowledge. I know you can't live in the minds of law enforcement officers, but what was different? Is it because of all the things happening in the city? What do you think are the animating causes for this? Because Pride's been around for a long time. These events have been going on for a long time. I mean, let's just keep it real. That area of the city is prideful on any given weekend, depending on which venue you're in. I mean, it's not, you know what I mean? Like, it's not anything new. I'm happy to have anyone from the Philadelphia Police Department, Commissioner Bethel, come on to respond to this interview, please. Open invitation for that. But from your perspective, Jason, what was different this year?
27: To me, it was nothing different than what we've seen in previous years. I know that, you know, Commissioner Bethel did say that, which I do recognize, there were some youth, and youth, is the word is used kind of loosely. Mm-hmm. I wouldn't say they were under the age of 18. I think they were young adults. They came down to the neighborhood. They were twerking on cars. You know, they were, you know, doing things that young people do, right? I still don't think that it was excessive enough to cause that type of deployment to the neighborhood. I do understand that there is a police have a job to, you know, protect public property or public assets or what have you, but I still don't feel like the level of aggression that we've witnessed and we've seen through various testimonies, even myself testifying at city council, being at meetings with the Parker administration and Commissioner Bethel around what my own personal experience was being in the neighborhood. Mm-hmm. And again, I recognize I'm somebody with privilege and access. I got an award by the Philadelphia Gay News earlier that day, and I couldn't even get to my car and get out of the neighborhood. Wow. It was a gridlock for me, somebody with privilege and access that I can call out and say. So I don't know. I don't think that level of deployment to me was necessary. Mm-hmm. I know that the Pride celebration was moved out of the neighborhood because of safety concerns. You know, I've said ad nauseum, my chosen son was murdered last year in the neighborhood after the Pride festivities settled down around 1 o'clock, 2 o'clock in the morning. So I do know that they wanted to make sure that nothing happened in the area, mm-hmm. but I still don't feel like that level of police presence or aggressiveness was called for.
1: Yeah, and it runs counter to what I think our police department is learning around policing and law enforcement, which is there are community things that can be done. There are different interventions that can be made. More policing doesn't make us necessarily more safe. They've learned that with homicides, solving homicides, shooting in the city. I'm not sure why that why that wouldn't apply here. Talk a little bit about the testimony at city council. How were elected officials responding? How did you feel that process went? Because, and I'm not saying that this was that, but sometimes testimony in this way is very cosmetic. It's meant to try to diffuse the energy that's trying to resist whatever tyranny was present at the actual events in the summer. I'm not saying this was that. I'm just asking your perception of what the testimony process was like at city council.
27: The testimony process was interesting. I think Commissioner Bethel had painted the picture of like what it looked like from the police's lens, but then of course the community was there and we had what it looked like from our lens. I think council member Isaiah Thomas and Rue Landau really laid out some things to kind of like figure out like why was these things as excessive as it was, and particularly a lot of black and brown LGBTQ plus residents were, in my opinion, received the most aggressive force over everybody else. There were pictures and videos shown of those things happening to us. I mean, I even had a encounter with a police officer a few weeks ago that was aggressive and disrespectful. I've already started the process with internal affairs and the police oversight committee about my experience. And again, I'm somebody that's a community leader that the police that do police that area know and respect. I know and respect. I come from a family of police officers. So again, for me, what I specifically wanted out of the testimony that I left was public acknowledgement and an apology for the harm that was caused, a transparent investigation of the officers and incidents involved. We still have not got clear answers around why some officers were wearing masks, stronger accountability for what the police or the current oversight process allows, and a better LGBTQ plus cultural competency and de-escalation and anti-bias training. Because I think a lot of the officers that are coming down to the neighborhood now, a lot of them are just assigned there for overtime and they are not equipped to understand how to even deal with the LGBTQ plus community, and especially respecting people's pronouns and presentation. So I think that I'm hoping that after our testimonies, there will be a review of deployment and enforcement disparities between establishments. Black and brown leaders need to be included in these ongoing policy decisions and making sure that we're creating a clear public reporting on what changes are being implemented. Because a lot of times silence does not equal accountability. We still need to know like what we witnessed, what we saw, you know, is being reported and accountability is actually happening. So I'm still, despite my encounter with, you know, the police officer that I had, I'm still, you know, very excited to work with the Parker administration and work with the police department so that we can have equitable ways of policing and how we handle our community. Because it was just disgusting, honestly. It was not good. It was not good.
1: And your sense was that it was racialized in some instances.
27: Yes, and I want to be very clear with this. How they police black and brown queer people did not start with pride, and it would not be solved by preparing differently for another weekend. This is how black and brown LGBTQ plus experience people experience the gayborhood throughout the entire year. You know, there's the ongoing situation now that has arisen with Bar X. Bar X is a bar in the gayborhood that is located on Comac Street that black and brown patrons patronize that bar, you know. Now when the bar is over, the police is outside flagging. They're like pushing people out the way, and they're being aggressive, but they don't do that same thing on 13th Street when 13th Street is shut. And they're blaming it on you know, violence, but I've seen violence happen outside Ubain. I've seen violence happen outside McGillan. I've seen drunk people be drunk people, and they're still not being policed in a way that we are at a bar. You know what I'm saying? I mean, and don't get me wrong. I think that when we leave bars at 2 o'clock in the morning, you know, grace to finding your, you know, your camaraderie, your friends, and figuring out where they are, getting your rides. Maybe there was some conversation that was happening around, like the let out, but even at 2:10. I could see if it was 3:30 in the morning and we're still lingering.
1: Right.
27: You know, we have to be respectful of the fact that Anderson C. Johnson homes are right there. That houses elderly LGBTQ plus people. I also understand that, you know, Midtown Village is a residential neighborhood. You know what I'm saying? So we got people that live there. So, but even that, you know, I don't want to sound this way, but I'm going to be honest. When you move to a neighborhood that has bars and clubs, you know what to expect. You know what
1: I'm saying? So, it is Philly still.
27: Like, come on. Yeah. Like, I still don't think that the level of policing and how that is happening needs to be to that magnitude. And, you know, there have been some action items happening, and conversations have been ongoing with the Office of LGBTQ Affairs, with Councilmember Rulandau and Police Commissioner Bethel. So I'm still excited to see what dialogue comes, but I don't want this to be something that just gets swept underneath the rug. Our community is still going to be talking about it, and I hope that everybody else is still talking about it, because this cannot keep going on.
1: Jason Bowman is the president of Philly Black Pride, and Jason, we appreciate your time for coming through today and giving us the firsthand reporting on this. I'd love to have you back on so we can talk a little bit about like what things and what plans will be in place to make sure this doesn't happen again next year. And obviously it starts with figuring out how to manage the over-policing that's already occurring in the gayborhood on a regular basis. We'll be paying attention, but we'd love to have you back on to talk more about it as things unfold for your organization and for the community.
27: For sure. Thank you so much.
1: Thank you. 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Folks, we're going to take a quick break. 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That segment is coming up next, right after this commercial break.
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1: 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The safety of the Dell Music Center's guests, artists, and staff is their highest priority, and the anticipated weather conditions make it impossible to proceed with the event. There will be no rescheduled date for this performance. Customers who purchased tickets may return to their original point of purchase beginning tomorrow, Friday, August 20th, to receive a refund. Tickets must be presented in order to process the refund. For more information, please contact the Dell Music Center directly at 215-685-9766. That's 215-685-9766. Folks, right now, we're going to be treated to the finale of Freedom Journey's Sacred Places. This is episode 4, focusing on Crozer Theological Seminary. Young Mighty Jordan, do we have the audio ready? Let's go.
2: Welcome to Freedom Journey's Sacred Places. Freedom Journeys is Word Radio's year-long storytelling initiative commemorating the 250th anniversary of the United States. We're celebrating 250 phenomenal Philadelphians whose stories have too often been overlooked or untold, and whose lives and legacies continue to shape our city, our country, and our world. As part of that initiative, Freedom Journeys, Sacred Places, produced and presented by Solomon Jones, explores the places where Black history happened and highlights the people working today to preserve these remarkable sites and the stories they hold. This series is made possible in part through the support of our community impact sponsor, the Preservation Alliance for Greater Philadelphia. And now, here's Solomon Jones.
3: When Crozier Chester Medical Center closed abruptly after its parent company went bankrupt in 2025, thousands lost their jobs and a community lost access to medical care. The uproar was immediate. The shutdown was controversial. But lost in the discussion was the Crozier Theological Seminary, which is next to the hospital. At that long-shuttered seminary, beneath the peeling paint of Old Main and Pearl Hall, there are echoes from the past, including the voice of its most famous graduate, Martin Luther King Jr., who entered the seminary in 1948 when he was just 19. Why did he decide to go to Crozier Theological Seminary?
4: He was visited often when he was at Morehouse by a couple people. One of them was the president of Crozier at the time, E.E. Aubrey, but also he had known about Reverend J. Pius Barber, who's known in Chester history. But it was one of those schools where King knew that it was liberal and it was radical in its own philosophy.
3: That's Patrick Parr. His book, The Seminarian, Martin Luther King Jr. Comes of Age, traced King's journey at Crozier. King had received seemingly reluctant recommendations from some of his college professors, including D. Kelsey, director of the Morehouse School of Religion, who said King's academic record was, quote, short of what may be called good. But at the seminary, King grew.
4: That building and King are interlinked because we have the entire map inside that building that shows where King had class. He was chairman of the devotions committee. He was at the chapel every Tuesday and Thursday giving a service. So we know that exact location where he was. We can follow him for 3 years inside Old Main Building. And around the Chester area, that was even more important than perhaps the building itself, because he went out with Walter McCall, his best friend at that time, and he involved himself in other civil rights struggles. So this building is absolutely essential to understanding King as a person. to actually go into Old Main Building and to say, well, this is where King was. This is his dorm room. This is where King played pool until 3 in the morning and he smoked cigarettes with his friends.

0: I think that that was great into fueling, like, we can work together, we can be one. And I think from that, he was able to take that on with him because he was being nurtured with that type of love and upbringing.
1: In some ways, Crozier, with white maids cleaning the rooms of both black and white seminarians, was a far cry from Southern segregation. But the specter of racism and violence reared its ugly head when King ran afoul of one of his white classmates. Here's Patrick Parr.
2: His name was Lucius Hall. He came from the South in Georgia, and they had been playing pranks with each other in Old Main Building, and they'd been removing furniture out of each other's dorm rooms just and put it on the outside where all the trees used to be. And one prank went a little too far, and Lucius Hall blamed King for instigating that prank, and Lucius went down to King's room and pointed a gun at him, and there was a definite possibility that he was going to pull that trigger. But there was someone, a friend of King's named Marcus Wood, who would, he came down and he squelched that situation. He made sure that Lucius calmed down and that King, who just stood there, he was a little bit in fear, but he was also kind of playing a bit of a poker face. So yeah, he was 19 years old in the first term, and he had a gun pointed at him by Lucius Hall, and he survived. Lucius Hall later left the school, and then King remained, and that was one instance that happened in the Old Main Building.
1: But that wasn't the only racial violence going on in King's time. There were lynchings happening in Chester. Here's Shakia Gordon Hutt.
0: Chester is a hard place. So just that time and the people, like the character of people, it was hard. So I think that was like a lot of shaping him, like just his atmosphere, who he was around during that time. Like that's where a lot of the lynchings and stuff went on. Like all the time, the Schuylkill River, there were a lot of bodies that used to be dumped into the river. So I think him seeing those things made him like, no, this is serious. You know, I'm seeing people, real humans, and people dying and suffering.
1: Yet even in the face of such violence, King turned to his mentor, Reverend J. Pius Barber, and adopted a different strategy. How did Barber influence him? I put the question to Patrick Parr.
3: What did he learn from Reverend Barber?
2: Oh my. He learned how to preach. To put it very plain, he learned how to preach from Reverend J. Pius Barber. I think also he learned how to debate. Reverend Barber and King had many debates about Gandhi, and because Gandhi had been assassinated January 1948, it was still something that was a part of the pacifist mentality in 48, 49, 50, that what to do about Gandhi's legacy, can it be replicated? Those types of things were occurring. Those conversations were occurring between Barber and King and also other seminarians. And he would bring that conversation back into that building at Old Main.
1: So how did King move from being what one of his Morehouse professors called a little above average in scholarship to being one of the greatest orators and leaders America has ever seen? The answer, according to Patrick Parr, lies in the halls of Crozier Theological Seminary.
2: His life presence is still kind of emanates from those walls, because you can still find King walking down this hall or going to class on the first floor, playing pool in the basement underneath the chapel. And the chapel ceiling itself has still maintained some sense of history from that time when King lived there. So he's around when you walk through those hallways.
3: So King didn't start out as a pacifist. He came across the work of Gandhi. How did that transform him?
2: I think with King, it starts with the conversations he had with Reverend Barber. He says that there was a moment with when he went to Philadelphia to listen to Mordecai Johnson. And Mordecai had just come back from India and had learned about Gandhi's philosophy, Soul Force. And that's when King started to really dig into Gandhi's life. And he bought many books from that presentation with Mordecai Johnson. But I would say that without Barber there to sort of fan the flame for King to understand Gandhi's legacy and perhaps to take elements of that. I don't know if King

0: goes in that direction.
1: So when I think of King, I don't necessarily think of someone who's a pacifist. I think of someone who's a strategist and who adopted the strategy that Gandhi used in order to win some civil rights battles. Do you see it that way, Patrick?
0: I do. And the reason I brought up the word pacifist is because when King is 19, 20, 21, he's batting around a lot of ideologies. He's figuring out what it is that feels right to him and to his family back in the South. So, yeah, I would not call him a pacifist. I think you're right, Solomon, that he's much closer to more of a strategist.
2: But however you define King, it's clear that he was a leader. And that leadership was shaped at Crozier Theological Seminary, specifically in Old Main, a building whose history stretches back to 1858. During the Civil War, it was used as a hospital for Union and Confederate soldiers. It became Crozier Theological Seminary in 1868. But what happens to the history?
3: What we determined, you know, that building has been through a myriad of uses. Especially since the time Dr. King was there. So any real trace of him is gone. Any personal trace of him is gone. But what we did was we identified his dorm room. We removed the dorm room door. We removed the closet door, both of which we deemed to be original. We removed the framing around the entry door. We removed the transom.
2: That's Dave Kelso, a preservationist who's working with a company called Chariot Allaire. In January 2026, the company purchased the campus housing the medical center and the theological seminary. Until recently, Civil War soldiers' names were etched onto the walls of Old Main, but Kelso has worked with Chariot Allaire to remove those and other artifacts.
3: You only get one chance to do this. My concern initially in regards to these artifacts was, you know, I do a lot of work in Chester and I've done work at the Third Presbyterian that burned down. My concern was the building being set ablaze. So right away, you know, we identified those objects as the only tangible remaining things of Dr. King's time there. So first and foremost, we removed those items.
1: So there were some items there and they were removed. Where are the items now?
3: They're stored on property.
1: Okay. So there are several buildings there. I saw Old Main. I saw a building called Pollard. I saw another building. Actually, two or three more buildings. So are the items still in the buildings? Do you plan going forward to keep them there on the property, although the property will, I understand, have another use?
3: So I'm not privy to any future uses of the property. My sole responsibility was to identify and remove anything that we deemed relevant to Dr. King and the Civil War soldiers and the overall history of Old Main. So the artifact that we've pulled, I'm working with Delaware County Historical Society, and we are going to do our best to make sure that these items are preserved in various places. You know, we haven't really gotten to that road yet. So, you know, that's as far as we've gotten with that. I mean, I think there's going to be items, you know, we'd like to create some type of on-site. I don't know if memorial is the right word or not. But reflecting Dr. King's history there, reflecting the Civil War history there, and the overall history of the property. Mm. So I'd like to think at some level, you know, some of those artifacts could be utilized in that. But that's as much plans as we have right now. That's as far forward as we've looked up been able to get.
2: Patrick Parr and others seeking to preserve the seminary are deeply concerned.
0: There are a lot of historical artifacts around that area that we're very worried about it being preserved at this point. So we're wondering if it's being chipped away.
2: Janet Murphy shares that concern, both for what she sees and what she feels.
4: I went on a tour 2 years ago, and I felt his spirit there, and I saw his dorm room and his door. And It wasn't falling apart, and we all felt, whoever was on that tour, felt his spirit. And I just hope that it can be memorialized in some way.
2: Shakia Gordon Hutt sees an even bigger picture.
5: Besides the building, his spirit is really in the community. Like when I talk to people who live in a community and I bring up what we're doing with Old Main, it's always a story, or my mom knew him, or my grandma. And, you know, it brings out a camaraderie in Chester. But the people there, they love King. When they hear what we're trying to do with the building, they want it. They want to be involved, but they don't know what's going on with the building because these people are still stuck on Chester, a hospital. They don't understand what we're trying to do with the building, bring you real education, real leadership, real programs. So we would like to finish King's message, which is freedom for all people, justice, and that's what the real goal is and what we're trying to do.
2: And therein lies the tension. The controversial closure of the hospital has always overshadowed the crucial history of the seminary. While some want to maintain the entire building that is Old Main, others want to maintain parts of it. But as we await the final decision, King's legacy lives on in those whose lives he touched. Here's Karen Asper Jordan of the Cecil B. Moore Freedom Fighters.
6: We wanted to desegregate Girard College.
2: Mm-hmm.
6: So as young people, when the call came out, I had never been involved with a demonstration before. And Girard College was just around the corner from the house. So that made us join, because we wanted to get kids in the school. So when King came, of course we were excited. So he was big news. And my biggest thing was, I'm not going to let anybody hit me and not hit them back. And I just couldn't wrap my mind around people being beaten like that and not trying to do anything to protect themselves. So when he came, he was still an international figure. And you still had that pride that he was here in Philadelphia.
2: Reverend Dr. Alan E. Waller, senior pastor of the Enon Tabernacle Baptist Church in Philadelphia, encountered King at a different time.
7: My father and Dr. King were part of the freedom movement. My father pastored Shiloh Baptist Church in Cleveland, Ohio. In September of 1967, my father's fourth pastoral anniversary. And you know, in the Black tradition, you usually bring in one of your friends to preach. It's a time for the church to celebrate the pastor. And many Black churches at that point were turning away from Dr. King because his voice had gone beyond a dream and had gone beyond, can we all live together? He was talking about the Vietnam War. He was talking about economic sanctions and reparations. You know, the sanitized version of King that made some white people comfortable is the I have a dream King. And what I celebrate about my father is that September of 67, if you will remember, that was around the time of the mayoral election of Carl Stokes, who would be the first Black mayor of a major city. Now, Carl Stokes wanted no part of Martin Luther King being in Cleveland, Ohio in September of 67, because he was trying to convince good white people to vote for him.
2: Mm-hmm.
7: My father was on the campaign for Carl Stokes, and he was the friend of Martin King. I cherish the picture that I have sitting on Martin Luther King's lap because it said that my father was willing to live in the tension of doing what was right for people, but running the risk of running afoul of a political friend.
2: Yeah.
7: It helped me now in hindsight, because at that time I was only 3.5 years old.
2: Mm-hmm.
7: But it helps me celebrate my father as one who stands on principle and not personality. And it reminds me of the anguish that Dr. King was going through. Everybody loves him today.
2: Yeah.
7: But by that time, everybody didn't love him, including Black people.
2: Mm-hmm.
7: They were afraid because he had gone beyond our needs and was pressing on for the needs of all people.
2: And perhaps that's the point of King's legacy, a legacy that includes Crozier Theological Seminary, where King learned to stand for justice, no matter the cost. I'm Solomon Jones. This is Freedom Journey, Sacred Places on WURD.
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9: That was the fourth and final installment of Freedom Journey's Sacred Places, episode 4, focused on Crozier Theological Seminary. Shout out to Solomon Jones of Wake Up With Word. 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Folks, I am so excited for our next guest to be on this program. When we come back from this break, we'll be speaking with urban forager and herbalist Lady Danny's on the program. That conversation is coming up next on Evening Words.
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11: Here is your current weather forecast for the Philadelphia area. Tornado watch in effect till 10 o'clock tonight for Philadelphia County. Also Bucks, Chester, Montgomery, and Delaware counties. Flood watch in effect for the entire area till 2 o'clock tomorrow morning. For the rest of this afternoon, we'll see shower and storm chances. Some of the rain could be heavy at times. Highs in the low 80s. More shower and storm chances this evening. Lows in the city in the mid-60s. Again, that rain could be heavy for tomorrow. We dry out. Partly sunny skies for Friday with highs in the low 80s. I'm Jason Lee with Philadelphia Weather.
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12: Heads up, we've got a problem on Schuylkill eastbound traffic jam, Blue Route to Belmont, and there's a disabled vehicle. The right lane is blocked. And then further east, stop and go Montgomery Drive to South, westbound jam, University to Vine and Boulevard to Belmont. 95 northbound jam, Penn's Landing to the Vine Expressway. There's a crash in the right lane now. Once you get past that heavy Girard up the bridge, southbound 95, slow Cottman to the Betsy Ross. Delays on the Blue Route southbound, Broomall to Media Swarthmore. Large to tell a total traffic.
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9: 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Lady Dani teaches communities how to identify and use edible and medicinal wild plants hiding in plain sight on sidewalks, parks, and in vacant lots. Joining us today to talk about the many places that healing can come from and the upcoming Healing in the Garden Art, Plants, and Medicine event at Bartram's Garden next Saturday, August 29th. Let's welcome to Evening Words for the first time, Lady Dani. Lady Dani, welcome to Evening Words.
25: Thank you, Dr. Peterson. Thanks for having me.
9: It's great to have you on. Tell us a little bit about your journey, Lady Dani. How does someone come to a life of being a forager and an herbalist and a healer?
25: In my case, it was absolutely not a planned thing. After I lost my father in 2016, my father had been a small game hunter, fisherman, had been very attached to the land. Mm-hmm. I was the complete opposite. I was, you know, the girl out getting mani-pedis, drinking my body weight in Prosecco, and seriously not interested in this at all. Mm-hmm. And then after he passed, my brother and my mother were dealing with their grief, so they were of absolutely no help to me. Mm-hmm. So I wanted to connect with him, and I wanted to go back to the land. But not knowing how to do this, I thought going out into the woods by myself as a black woman was not the safest thing to do. So I found Lynn Landis and Wild Beauties of Philly, and I went out with them, and something clicked pretty much immediately. And I went to every session that they had, and I just kept going and going. And finally, after a year and a half, Lynn said, you know, you're out here all the time. You should be leading these tours. And that's pretty much what started, and I've just been going ever since.
9: So how does one forage in a city like Philadelphia? I mean, is it really true that there are wild plants growing all around us that we can use for medicinal purposes?
25: Okay, yeah, absolutely. I mean, so many people have gotten into the urban agriculture thing.
9: Yes.
25: And that's wonderful, but you know what? You have to actively go out and do that and plant. Mm-hmm. Whereas foraging, it just happens. Mm-hmm. These are weeds that pop up in your window boxes. These are the things that most people are pulling out of their urban gardens that are just there. I mean, wood sorrel, which is the one that kind of looks like clover because it's got three leaves, but instead of being round, they're heart-shaped. That makes a great faux version of lemonade because it's got that lemony flavor.
9: Wow.
25: And if you ever run out of lemon, if you're making fish or chicken, mm-hmm. and you want something that has that lemon sharpness, mm-hmm. that's popping out everywhere.
9: Wow.
25: Especially right now.
9: Wow. And so when
25: it's that easy.
9: When you are doing these tours, though, you're teaching people how to identify these different plants that are all around us?
25: Yes, how to identify it. Some things are easier than others, but things like wood sorrel, things like clover, I'm not only showing you how to find them, mm-hmm. I'm showing you the easier places it is to find them, how to get them safely, how to prepare them and to use them, mm-hmm. whether that's medicinally or whether you're going to eat them.
9: Talk to us a little bit about the balance of the kind of work that you do in the community and the accessibility and affordability of it in the context of like our current crazy healthcare system, right? Because there are hundreds of thousands of Pennsylvanians who very soon, if not already, will no longer be able to afford healthcare. I'm not saying people should not have healthcare. I'm just saying there'll be some people who won't be able to afford it. There are lots of studies that suggest that for some conditions, folks, not just in our community, but across this nation, are overprescribed by synthetic drugs. How do you draw the balance between the kind of work that you do and some of the challenges that people see in our healthcare system that may give them more affinity for learning from you?
25: Well, I mean, my day job is I work in medical media, so I know very much there is a balance. Mm-hmm. But one of the things that I encourage is if you start with foraging, you're getting a bunch of things at one time. Mm-hmm. One is you're getting outside. So you're exposed to fresh air, sunshine, the elements. Mm. Number two, you're getting exercise because you're walking, you're bending, you're stretching. Number three, because Cornell did a study in 2015 and showed that even if you're spending 20 minutes in green spaces, natural green spaces, it lowers your stress levels. Mm. It helps to lower your blood pressure. And it just makes you feel much more positive about your own sense of self. Mm-hmm. So all of these help to just benefit your psyche. And that's before you even pick anything. Mm. And then once you start picking and consuming any of these things, you're adding new and different things to your gut biome. Mm. When you talk about certain cultures, in some cases, they were having like 200, 300 different things in their guts. Mm. Cherokee have about 80 different things in their gut biome. Mm. Average Americans are less than a third of that.
9: Wow.
25: So you're introducing more and diverse things into your gut biome. And now we're finding out that having those diverse things into your gut is what helps with everything from your physical health to your mental health. And that's really important, especially in our community.
9: Isn't that what the whole macrobiotics trend is supposed to be all about? Are there people making millions of dollars off of these different supplements and things based upon that science?
25: Yeah, and if you're just going out and finding things, and see, the thing I think I have, the hardest part for me trying to get people into it is people get squeamish and, oh, you're picking it off the sidewalk. Oh, like, you know, what about dog pee? I always say dog urine washes off. The chemicals that you're getting that are sprayed on conventional stuff that you're buying at the supermarket, let me tell you, no dog has ever given me salmonella or any of this other stuff that you're hearing about FDA recalls now.
9: Right. Right.
25: So,
9: yeah, that part is actually really, really important. For Saturday's event on August 29th at Bartram's Garden, do people have to register for it? Is it a fee? Is it free? How's that part work? And then I want to dive into the actual participants in the panel.
25: Okay. Unless something changes and they may open up some more tickets, from what I understand, it may be sold out at this point. It is a free event.
9: Okay.
25: But what I would suggest is go to the site, see if you can still register for it. Mm-hmm. It's Saturday, August 29th from 11 to 1. And I'm just a participant on the panel because mm-hmm. this was originally something that was started. It's called Healing in the Garden, Arts, Plants, and Medicine at Bartram's Garden. It was originally started by Terrence Score, who's a dancer and an artist, and he originally started doing this when he had a lot of side effects and physical complications and was partially paralyzed as side effects from HIV. Mm. And he started going into art as his way of kind of rehab Mm-hmm. And he does a lot of art with things that he found at Bartram's, like natural pieces and woods and leaves and things. Mm. And so he's going to be talking about that, along with Dr. Frederick Douglass Burton, who has the Burton Wellness and Injury Center. Mm-hmm. And then that's going to be moderated by Macon Scott, who is the host of Pulse for WHYY. Mm. So we're going to have a big conversation about how plants and health and healing all tie in together. And then I'm going to lead a short foraging walk. It's more of a introduction to talk about the plants that are there and some of the benefits of the plants that are there at Bartram's that you can use.
9: Folks, I hate to promote an event that might be sold out, but you go to Bartram's Garden website and see if you can still get registration for this either sold out or nearly sold out program. Lady Danny, talk a little bit about some of the different teas and different things that you are more sort of curated specifically by you that are medicinal and that you think or have found to be have properties that really maintain and sustain people's health.
25: Well, I just like to introduce people to things that they can access very easily themselves. I do sell some tinctures and things that are on my site, but really what I like to do is workshops where I can introduce people to things so that the ownership is on you to just go out and find these things. Mm. Because things like plantain, which you're stepping on all the time, if you don't know what it looks like, I'm not talking about in Caribbean banana. I'm talking about that it's a weed that grows out of the sidewalk. Mm-hmm. It's flat down. And then sometimes when it grows in the summer, you'll see the long stalk pop out of the center. Mm-hmm. It's got the little seeds on it, if you know what I mean. Mm-hmm. If you don't, look it up in Wikipedia or any of those things, you'll see what I mean. Mm-hmm. But if you've ever seen the front label of Metamucil, they actually have a picture of it.
9: Yes, I know exactly what you're talking about. Mm-hmm.
25: Mm-hmm. There you go. It's one of those plants that people step on all the time. But mm-hmm. if you realize that one plant is so fantastic for a number of things, the seeds themselves can... you can dry them and grind them and then mix a tablespoon of that with 2 tablespoons of water. And it's got a gelatinous property. Mm-hmm. And you can use that as a faux vegan egg replacement.
9: Wow.
25: It's also great for lowering blood pressure. Mm. In fact, if you have too much of it, you have to worry about that issue where you go to stand up and you might like get a little woozy mm-hmm. because it can lower your blood pressure so much. It can also staunch bleeding. It can also, if you are out somewhere and you've got a deep cut, you can just chew it up as a spit poultice and put it on and it will stop the bleeding.
9: Wow.
25: If you are having a fungal infection, it's got antifungal properties in it. Mm-hmm. So you can do a foot bath in that and it will help treat that, which is a lot easier and cheaper than any of the drugs that they'll get you to treat fungal mm-hmm. infections, because they are toxic to your liver. And if anybody has ever taken those, you know, the first thing that doctors will tell you when you're on those is not to drink alcohol. Because right. it goes against issues with your liver.
9: Mm-hmm.
25: Not to mention, it will help clear up mucus in your lungs.
9: Wow. That's people a always, lot of uses.
25: Yeah, I mean, it's seriously, if there's only one plant that you go away knowing, that should be it.
9: And it's called also a plantain?
25: Plantain.
9: Plantain, okay.
25: Yes.
9: Okay.
25: Mm-hmm. It's also fantastic for just bites and scrapes. You can dry it and then put that with... The calculation is 4 parts oil and 1 part wax will mm-hmm. make a salve that you can use and just make it up and rub it on your skin, and it will help with bites. If you get mosquito bites, mm-hmm. if you get scratches, scrapes, any of those things, it will help for healing.
9: Lady Danny, I'm looking at a picture of this on my computer right now, and this is everywhere. I know exactly what this is, where this is and what you're talking about. We're unfortunately almost out of time here. And folks, if you want to learn more about this, you can go to the website and look up some of these things on your own. The website is landedgentris.com. That's landedgentris.com. And you have lots of videos, a lot of free things right there. But Lady Danny, when are we going to have the book? When are we going to have the Lady Danny book with all these things in it?
25: Right now, I'm in other people's books. I haven't had time because I still work full time to write my own. But if you're interested, just follow me on Instagram. I'm LadyDanny1 on Instagram. And I do videos about plants and things all the time, especially local plants that you can find in season, what they do. And I give great pictures of them so you can actually see what they can be used for. And then just start small. Just start using these in your everyday life. Even if it's only one plant, that's one less thing you got to buy at CVS.
9: Mm-hmm. The website is is LandedGentress.com. The event is coming up on August 29th. It's called Healing in the Garden, Art, Plants, and Medicine. It's at Bartram's Garden, not this Saturday, but next Saturday, August 29th. Lady Danny, I've heard so much about you. It's great to have you on the show. I hope you'll come back on and teach us more about some of the great work you're doing for your clients and in our community. We really appreciate you taking time out of your schedule tonight to join us here on Evening Words.
25: Thanks so much, Dr. Peterson. Have a great night.
9: Yep, you do the same. 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
11: Here is your current weather forecast for the Philadelphia area. Tornado watch in effect till 10 o'clock tonight for Philadelphia County. Also Bucks, Chester, Montgomery, and Delaware counties. Flood watch in effect for the entire area till 2 o'clock tomorrow morning. For the rest of this afternoon, we'll see shower and storm chances. Some of the rain could be heavy at times. Highs in the low 80s. More shower and storm chances this evening. Lows in the city in the mid-60s. Again, that rain could be heavy. For tomorrow, we dry out. Partly sunny skies for Friday with highs in the low 80s. I'm Jason Lee with Philadelphia Weather.
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12: We're chained up on the eastbound Schuylkill from the Blue Route to Belmont. Had an earlier disabled vehicle. That's cleared. A westbound Schuylkill, Jan, University to Vine, and Heavy Boulevard to Belmont. 95 northbound. So Chichester to Commodore Barry. And then Jan Penn's Landing to the Vine Expressway with a crash on the shoulder. Once you can pass that, backed up Girard to Bridge. Southbound, so Cottman to the Betsy Ross. Delays on the Blue Route southbound. Broomall to Media Swarthmore. Well, we've been jammed into New Jersey down to 42 south at Blackwood Clementon Road. All right, to tell a total traffic.
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9: 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Everybody's asking about the plant. Everybody's asking about the plant. They're like, Dr. Fee, put the name in the fee. Put the name in the fee. Wait. So folks, I think you should go to Lady Danny's website. I am going to put the image in the fee. And when you all see, you're going to see what I'm talking about, because you see this everywhere. If you got like a crabby grass kind of lawn like I do, you see it everywhere. Did it post? It's trying to post. So check it out. But folks, I would also suggest, you know, go to landedgentress.com. Learn directly from Lady Danny. You know, go to the Bartram's Garden event if it's not sold out. I'm not surprised it's sold out. It's free. And you know, for folks, if you're like me, that's the kind of information we really we really appreciate it. And the name of the plant is called Broadleaf Plantain. And I'm going to put the name of it in our Facebook chat as well. I love that y'all are interested in some of the things that I'm interested in. That kind of stuff is very interesting to me. And again, I just want to be very clear. I am not a medical professional. I ain't that kind of doctor. I think it's really important to know that, you know, you get your health advice and direction from hopefully a healthcare provider that you trust. And even Lady Danny said specifically about making sure you work to find the appropriate balance. That those parts are very important, folks. We are not giving out medical advice, or I'm not. Sometimes we have medical experts on, sorry. But I am not a medical expert. I'm not giving out medical advice here. However, you know, I know there are more holistic ways of healing and living, and Lady Danny strikes me as someone who, yes, landedgentress.com, Harry. The website is landedgentress.com. I put the name of the plant that we were talking about, as well as a Wikipedia link to it for you to look into it for yourself. It's that kind of stuff is very cool. We'll try to have her back, ladies and gentlemen, because we haven't talked to this brother in a long time. I just want to say that I'm happy to welcome to this program, Spread Love from Philadelphia. Give it up for Brother Spread Love. Brother Spread Love, welcome to Evening Words.
8: Good job, Glory. I deserve no applause.
9: You taking a page out of Cousin Chris's book? Come on, Spread Love. Come on.
8: Give you out of all the glory. The only thing I've earned in life is a swift kick in the butt on the road to hell. But give you out of glory. John is love, man, and respect. Cross brother, Dr. James. How you making out?
9: I'm doing well, good brother. How you been doing? We haven't talked in a while. How are you?
8: I don't get as much opportunity to hack into the Matrix these days.
9: Well, I'm stuck in the Matrix, brother, so you got to come say peace and what's up to your brother who's stuck in the Matrix, okay?
8: Why you think I called today?
9: I appreciate all right. You.
8: Always. Likewise, fam. I'm going to keep it brief, though, because I want other people to be able to talk. But, again, not to interrupt you, fam, I'm always thankful. Give God the glory. Of course, you know, we got to spread love to our brother, Young Mighty Jordan, Ross Young Mighty Jordan on
9: Facts.
8: The board.
9: Yes, of course.
8: Give One it of the best in the business.
9: Mm-hmm, mm-hmm.
8: If not the prototype. Give you out of glory. We also got to spread love, all our WURD family, everyone going through it, everyone working to make it better, at least keep it from getting worse. It's always you spread love to everyone incarcerated. All incarcerated falsely and unjustly. Free Mumia, free us all. And Brother Dr. James, just called in to talk briefly on what you were saying. First, everybody listening, just bear in mind, I'm smarter than all y'all put together.
9: Spread love. You're breaking up a little bit, bro. You said what you said for everybody listening, then repeat what you said after that.
8: Because I'm telling the truth. They don't want y'all to hear.
9: You're right, brother. They're breaking up. Just try again. Let's see, move around a little bit. Get to a better signal, man. They're trying to cancel you out, brother. Try one more time. Unfortunately, he has a bad connection. Spread love. Give us a call back later on in the 6 o'clock hour. Let's go to Brother Hemby from West Virginia. Brother Hemby, welcome to Evening Words.
10: Dr. Pearson, man, that was some good info, man. I already followed her on IG, man. Listen, in case of a disaster, a snowstorm.
9: Bro.
10: I mean, that seems to be like the magic plantain. That's the magic thing right there. I mean, what about if there's like, I don't know, during COVID, there's a riot. You know, you
9: right.
10: can get the sheet.
9: Right.
10: What about a curfew? We don't know.
9: Right.
10: You know, what about a Marshall Plan? You never know.
9: Right.
10: Well, might put a Marshall Plan in. You know, nobody can go at curfew during an election. But that was the good info, though. Oh, did she talk about a book? What's that part?
9: So I asked her, when is her book coming out? And she was like, you know, basically, I'm in other people's books, but I am so busy, I haven't had a chance to write my own book. I hope she does do a book, yeah. But I'm telling you, she's right here in Philly, Brother Hemby. Yeah. I know you're in West Virginia, but she's right here in Philly. We can follow her on IG. Her website is great, landedgentress.com. She's got tutorials there, a lot of information, and it's free, bro. It's free.
10: Listen, out here in West Virginia, man, when it snows, I can't move. You know, that stuff like that, you need, like,
9: right.
10: to be able, I mean, I'm telling you, it's good info. I hope you bring it back in again.
9: We definitely will.
10: Dr. Pearson, with the Sixers, are we set? I mean, are we bringing anybody anymore, or the whole roster is full?
9: I think the roster is full right now once they finish the KCP deal, Caldwell Pope deal. And, yep. I mean, what else you want to do? I saw a meme on social media today, Brother Hemby, that had the season opening tickets with a picture of Embiid on it for fall 2025. It was $68. The season opening tickets with a picture of LeBron on it for 2026, it was like $565. Like,
10: I saw that. I just tried to get some ticket. It was crazy. But here's the thing, though.
9: It's crazy.
10: It was crazy. I mean, I tried to get some ticket. How fast he went up, it was just remarkable. Yeah. But I would love to see Bronny to come in. You know, I want to see that father-son playing.
9: I mean, I think right now our team has so much depth at those positions. It'd be tough. He could probably find some playing time on a team. It'd be tough to find playing time on this team. Now, if he doesn't mind playing for the Bluecoats for a little while, I mean, I think that could be legitimate. But I don't think we have an available roster spot. Young Mighty Jordan will correct me if I'm wrong. I think the last remaining spot has to go to KCP, right?
13: Yeah, for the KCP.
9: And they haven't done the deal yet. The buyout's complete, but it actually is not official yet. But by all accounts, he's coming here on a veteran minimum. They may be waiting for some deadline to work against the apron or the cap or whatever their technical stupid stuff is with the salary in the NBA.
10: But Dr. Pearson, really quick, big shout out to the DNC. They may stop calling the first state. You know, that is very important, you know. In every election, because I don't know if you remember, South Carolina have resurrected every Democratic candidate.
9: Mm-hmm.
10: You know, Barack Obama lost to Iowa, lost to Hillary. South Carolina, he resurrected him. Hillary, same thing. She lost to Bernie Sanders.
9: Yeah.
10: South Carolina resurrected Joe Biden. You know,
9: are you pitching South Carolina for a DNC?
10: No. I'm just saying, the DNC made South Carolina the first state.
9: As they should. Yeah.
10: Because that represents the Democratic Party. But as far as the convention, Philly, because did they lose Pennsylvania last year?
9: Yes. Trump won Pennsylvania. That's correct. Yes.
10: So I'm telling you, you got to resurrect that blue wall back.
9: You're preaching to the choir. It has to be Philadelphia.
10: It has to be Philadelphia, you know, 250, and with everything going on with the plaque and everything, you know, what Michael Carr did and everything, I think the Mayor Parker needs to go down there and pitch that to the committee, and they need to, because Denver, I mean, Denver, that's all the way down there, man.
9: Bro, I'm not trying to throw shade at Denver or Boston. But if you're doing this, like, if you're quantifying reasons and to be at a particular city, we're larger than those cities, almost, we're older than Denver for sure, maybe not older than Boston. Our region is much more pivotal in presidential electoral politics. It's not a contest. The only thing that's dinging us is that we had one here 10 years ago.
10: Diversity, though. The city is diverse. It represents the Democratic
9: Party. We're also more diverse than both of those cities. I think we're more diverse than Denver and Boston put together, bro. I do.
10: I'm telling you, about Pennsylvania is important. Pennsylvania, that's the blue wall. I mean, it's important that, you know, that would help in terms of of turning Pennsylvania blue. But I think Philadelphia is the best place, you know. And the last thing, man, Meek Mill needs to drop a track or a song or something referencing LeBron in Philadelphia, man. Meek Mill, we wait on you, man. Get in the booth. Drop something. We need something.
9: Listen, I don't think there's going to be any shortage of artists who take advantage of the LeBron James bag. We'll look out for it and make sure we keep folks up to date. Brother Hemby, thank you for the call. 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Folks, the name of that plant, it's technically called the broadleaf plantain, and it's spelled like plantain, but it ain't the banana plantain. It's plantain. And if you look at the visual, you see it everywhere. It is everywhere. But again, I would encourage you to go to Landed Gentris. Go to the source. Get your information from the source. Follow her on social media and go from there. Folks, we're going to take a quick break. When we come back from this break, first of all, phone lines are open right now. 215-634-8065. That's 215-634-8065. Or toll free at 1-866-361-0900. When we come back from this break, we have a very, very special, a very new kind of evening stories. That is coming up next, right after this commercial break.
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15: Greg L. Davis, the author of the book Black Man, A Prophecy of Hope for Times Ahead. This book introduces biblically based assertions regarding divine reparations. I know we don't want to give away everything in the book. We do want to encourage people to pick it up and read it for themselves. When you're thinking about all of the atrocities that have occurred, there are many people who just say, if God was real, I'm putting up the air quotes, why would that happen at all?
16: The reality of it is that there are some questions that you have to ask yourself. Number one, I mean, how could such a horrific experience take place? God was not behind that. And we know that Black people have gone through so much, particularly in the American experience. I mean, 400 years of what we have walked through. Then is it crazy to think that God does not have a plan for restoring a people that have been traumatized over this vast period of time? Despite all of the things that are happening in the world, like Dr. King said so brilliantly, the moral arc of the universe is long, but it does bend towards justice. Despite all of the things that we constantly see in the news about the world being dark and all of the horrible things that are going on. The reality of it is that there are certain things that are happening that are positive and redemptive, and they're going to continue because there is a God.
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9: 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Folks, it's time for our evening stories. 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I want to welcome to this program Dr. Ann Smith from Reflection Point. 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
24: Mm-hmm. Thank you. It's wonderful to be with you again.
9: So I am going to read the excerpts that we'll be talking about here, and we'll probably talk a little bit right afterwards, and everything's open, folks. Give us a call at 215-634-8065. 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And I don't know if we can drop the PDF into the Facebook chat, but Young Mighty Jordan, send a message over to Terry Tillman to see, because she has the PDF of this, if she can drop it in the Facebook chat. But we are going to read it live here. But and I think it's worth it for us to talk about this excerpt a little bit.
24: Hoping you would go there, yeah.
9: Yeah, and so I think that, you know, there are some, I think, really important assumptions that I made coming into wanting to produce and present evening stories to this audience. I always planned it and wanted to do it with Ann because I have learned from Ann a lot about the power of like facilitating stories in like all these different contexts, like on the floor shop of a warehouse, or like in C-suites, or like just, or with librarians. Like I have had the privilege really to facilitate conversations around stories with people from like all walks of life. And for someone who has spent a lot of time teaching students, some privileged, some not, it was always really refreshing to me to be able to do that. And these things are not the same. I do very different things when I'm facilitating the conversation with folks outside in the community versus what I'm doing in the classroom. But I think through all that work, and I've had a certain kind of assumption that reading and literacy were like fairly stable categories of our world and of our society. And like that was an assumption that it's here, it's going to be here forever, even through whatever technology changes. We still read, we still will have to read, et cetera, et cetera. Part of what has been happening over the course of now, I don't know how many evening story segments we've done, is that AI has been rapidly evolving. And there have been now more and more comprehensive studies about how reading is diminishing in our society, how writing is diminishing in our society. And then The Atlantic, it was last month, but it's the August issue, had a cover story called "The End of Reading is Here." And let me just say this first. I'm not scared by this at all, folks. It didn't scare me, but I found it very, very interesting. It's a piece by Rose Horowitz, and we do have an excerpt of it in the collection of excerpts that we have. And so, Dr. Smith is very, very experienced at trying to select texts that you bring into environments for us to discuss. And so when we started thinking about this, I was like, man, let's think about maybe the end of the reading. It's too

0: to be football. I was like, yeah, this is great. This, you know, let's do it. And so I'm like thinking about these different pieces. You know, there's a very cool, but honestly, ultimately a pretty complex short story by, is it Jorge Luis
1: Borges? Jorge Luis Borges.
0: Jorge Luis yeah. Borges. It's called The Library of Babel from 1941. I actually love this story. But again, in and of itself, probably not the best thing for us to be doing on radio, right? and then one of my favorite texts of all time, period, end of the story, of all time, is Toni Morrison's Nobel Prize acceptance speech. And so through our conversations, this whole crazy, it does feel like an algorithmic process to me, but through our conversations, you know, we're like, okay, let's find some excerpts, and then we'll come back to the table and discuss. And of course, like, I'm just caught up in my brain and my head about the pieces and the length, all these things. And like, I don't know, like 2 minutes later, and it hits me back. Like, here's some examples. What do you think about them? They come through the perfect excerpts in terms of what I was envisioning to introduce you all to all three of these texts as a way for us to think together in community about not just whether or not reading is going away, but about the relationship between reading, story, and knowledge, right? Yeah. Because that is like what we do at Evening Stories. If someone were to ask, well, what do you actually do at Evening Stories? We look at stories that kind of connect, they reveal for us the relationship between reading, story, and knowledge. Like, that's what Evening Stories has done. I think that's why it's Joseph's favorite segment. That's why it's certainly one of my favorite segments here on Evening Words. That relationship is really important between reading, story, and knowledge. And so these pieces are trying to help us wrestle with that. I know that's a very long preamble for an Evening Stories, but I want to pitch it over to you, and is that a good assessment of what the process was for us to come up with this excerpt?
1: Yeah, no, absolutely. And I think we intentionally pick three very different things that get at this idea of how does knowledge shape who we are as human beings? And so maybe as James reads the segments, that could be something we're thinking about in the back of our minds. How does reading, how does story, how does knowledge shape who we are? And who we are as human beings, and what that's about.
0: So I'm gonna start, because otherwise I'll just be theorizing here all day.
1: But it's a little on the longish side, so you need to start.
0: So part one is an excerpt from The Atlantic from 2026. It's called "The End of Reading Is Here." The subhead reads: "Optimists once believed that universal literacy was inevitable. Now it seems that the age of reading might be a short anomaly in human history." It's by Rose Horowitz. And here's the excerpt that we chose. 2,300 years ago, the legend goes, King Ptolemy I of Egypt asked his court advisor to assemble a comprehensive collection of the world's written works. Ptolemy, who had served under Alexander the Great, envisioned a library that would safeguard the sum total of humanity's knowledge. His successors inherited this mandate. Royal forces ransacked every ship that arrived at Alexandria searching for scrolls. They were stored at the Museion, a shrine to the muses modeled after Aristotle's Lyceum. Aristotle's own book collection was said to be among the holdings. Much of the history of the Library of Alexandria has been lost, but we know that it was the site of many of the pre-modern world's greatest intellectual achievements. The king paid scholars to live and work in the library, and the collection was available to anyone, quote, eager to study. An encouragement for the entire city to gain wisdom, end quote, a visiting Greek rhetorician wrote. It was at the library that Eratosthenes calculated Earth's circumference, and Zenodotus edited the earliest manuscripts of Homer's epics. Euclid, who wrote the Elements of Geometry, may have studied there as well. This run of scholarship would not last. By 400 CE, the library had disappeared. Many scholars regard its destruction as the greatest loss of knowledge in history and the beginning of the Dark Ages. Historians have spent centuries parsing fragments of papyrus.

0: in an effort to understand what went wrong. Traditionally, the answer was believed to be war. During the Siege of Alexandria in 48 BCE, Julius Caesar started a fire that incinerated at least 40,000 scrolls. The library survived in diminished form until the 4th century CE, when followers of the Archbishop of Alexandria sacked the pagan temple that housed the remaining manuscripts. But contemporary historians tend to dismiss the importance of these dramatic incidents in favor of a more mundane cause of death: negligence. Maintaining the collection was an enormous expense. Humidity, mice, and insects slowly ate away at the papyrus scrolls. Scribes had to continually copy old texts before they deteriorated and became illegible. Eventually, the challenges of maintaining the library became greater than the will to preserve it. Quote, "It is not that the disappearance of a library led to a dark age, nor that its survival would have improved those ages," end quote, the classic scholar Roger Bagnall has written. "The fact that the library was allowed to die showed that the Dark Age had already arrived." Whew. So that's the excerpt from The Atlantic. Now, you're going to have to bear with me with the Borges story, The Library of Babel. It's a little bit more literary, if you will. This is from 1941. It's an excerpt from a short story called The Library of Babel. In 1941, the Argentinian writer Jorge Luis Borges wrote about a library that contained all the human knowledge in the world. Nothing was duplicated and nothing was missing. As hard as people looked, and they did, they could find nothing missing and nothing wrong in the library. Now, here's our excerpt from this story. Again, it's called The Library of Babel. When it was announced that the library contained all books, the first reaction was unbounded joy. All men felt themselves the possessors of an intact and secret treasure. There was no personal problem, no world problem, whose eloquent solution did not exist somewhere in some hexagon. The universe was justified. The universe suddenly became congruent with the unlimited width and breadth of humankind's hope. The certainty that everything has already been written annuls us or renders us phantasmal. I know districts in which the young people prostrate themselves before books and like savages kiss their pages. Side note, I do sometimes kiss the pages of books. Though they cannot read a letter. Epidemics, heretical discords, pilgrimages that inevitably degenerate into brigandage have decimated the population, I believe. I've mentioned the suicides, which are more and more frequent every year. I am perhaps misled by old age and fear, but I suspect that the human species, the only species, teeters at the verge of extinction. Yet that the library, enlightened, solitary, infinite, perfectly unmoving, armed with precious volumes, pointless, incorruptible, and society will and secret will endure. That's the end of the Library of Babel excerpt. Now I'm going to read a very short excerpt from one of my favorite texts in the whole world. This is an excerpt from Toni Morrison's Nobel Prize acceptance speech in 1993. "Be it grand or slender, burrowing, blasting, or refusing to sanctify, whether it laughs out loud or is a cry without an alphabet, the choice word, the chosen silence, unmolested language surges toward knowledge, not its destruction. But who does not know of literature banned because it is interrogative, discredited because it is critical, erased because alternate? And how many are outraged by the thought of a self-ravaged tongue? Word work is sublime, she thinks, because it is generative. It makes meaning that secures our difference, our human difference, the way in which we are like no other life. We die. That may be the meaning of life, but we do language. That may be the measure of our lives." Just a little excerpt from, again, this is one of my favorite texts. You can just Google Toni Morrison Nobel Prize speech and you can hear it or read the whole speech. So these are the three the three excerpts. Excuse my mispronunciations of some of the words. There's, believe it or not, folks, there's plenty of words and names I don't know how to pronounce. But I think this holds together, honestly, a lot better than it does reading it aloud than it does just reading in your own head. It gets across a little bit more, I think, what we're trying to achieve here. But you all will tell us this in your comments and questions. Dr. Smith, any thoughts before we start to open this up a little bit here?
1: You know, I think I was struck when you were reading it, mm-hmm. how the thought that came to me that didn't come to me when I read it myself mm-hmm. was that there's a presumption in all three, the death of reading, the library that has all knowledge, and even Toni Morrison's work, mm-hmm. that somehow knowledge is outside of us. Mm. And yet meaning, if you want to look at what Toni Morrison says, is all about who we are. Mm. And so how could we ever collect all the knowledge that's ever known to human beings?
0: That's hubris, right?
1: There's always going to be something new. There's always going to be something else. Mm. And in this age of AI, it's a really important thing to think about. So yeah, that was my thought.
0: Yeah, because the AI folks are trying to tell us that you can do that. The AI folks are embracing the hubris of trying to accumulate all of human knowledge, and I think one of the reasons why I will never be able to do that, because it can't really effectively reproduce the human ability to tell stories, right? It can mimic it, but it's a mimic. It's never the authentic thing. Joe says, good evening, Dr. Peterson, Dr. Ann Smith, and Word Radio family. Rose is wrong in her article. Reading is alive and well. Read about what you love.
1: By the way, Joseph is right. Many, many scholars or many people are criticizing that article as not being totally accurate. Mm. That their reading has changed.
0: Yes.
1: But it hasn't necessarily gone away.
0: Mm-hmm. We got to take a break. I want to respond to Joe's comments, but we do have to take a break. 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We'll be back with more evening stories right after this commercial break.
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3: Here is your current weather forecast for the Philadelphia area. Tornado watch in effect till 10 o'clock tonight for Philadelphia County. Also Bucks, Chester, Montgomery, and Delaware counties. Flood watch in effect for the entire area till 2 o'clock tomorrow morning. For the rest of this afternoon, we'll see shower and storm chances. Some of the rain could be heavy at times. Highs in the low 80s. More shower and storm chances this evening. Lows in the city in the mid-60s. Again, that rain could be heavy. For tomorrow, we dry out. Partly sunny skies for Friday with highs in the low 80s. I'm Jason Lee with Philadelphia Weather.
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4: We've got jam traffic on the Walt Whitman into New Jersey, down to 42 south at Creek Road in Lawrence Township, 295 southbound crawling south of 31 to Route 1. There's emergency road work. Only the right lane gets by. We're busy on the Schuylkill eastbound Blue Route to Belmont and Montgomery, the Vine Expressway, westbound Jan University, the Vine Expressway, 95 northbound Stop and Go Vine Expressway to Bridge, southbound So Cotman to the Betsy Ross, and approaching 420 to 320. Liar to tell a total traffic.
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0: 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Ann, welcome back to the show. Comments are coming in. Folks, our phone lines are open if you want to join the conversation. 215-634-8065. That's 215-634-8065. And toll free at 1-866-361-0900. Ms. Julie on Facebook says, thank you for discussions about archives, literary institutes, and the relevancy of words, learning every day. Thank you for that, Julie. We appreciate that. My sister sends a characteristically short note here. She says, I love to read, and therefore I love books. I do not kiss books. I love that. To Joseph's comments, though, really quickly here, Dr. Smith, you know, there is something else I want to do in my literary journey on these airwaves that is very specific to the joy of reading. That is, and just talking about, like, we read what we love and all those things. And I should also say that I suspected that our audience here at Evening Stories would reject this notion that there's some end of reading, because we read together as a community. So we are literally the opposite of what the author of that piece is talking about. That said, I think that the future of reading requires the kinds of innovations that we see at Reflection Point, the kinds of innovations that we practice here on Evening Stories, because if you think of, like, the kind of conversations and the reading together as some kind of very human technology, it has to be practiced to sustain it and cultivate it. And And who has never had the feeling of like you read something like really cool, it makes you feel really smart, and it doesn't matter until you tell the very first person that you can tell what you read or what you're thinking about. So I think those pieces are floating around in my head, Ann.
1: No, I think you're 100% correct. And I think that what this, the thing that strikes me is the negligence, right? The idea that the Library of Alexandria went away because of negligence.
0: My God.
1: Maybe thinking that we can take everything that human beings know and put it in one place so we don't have to do the work anymore. That's a kind of negligence. Mm. So the only way to counteract, or the only antidote for that negligence, is an intention to say, no, we're going to keep reading. We're going to keep talking about stories. We're going to keep sharing stories with family members and children and our grandchildren, because that's how we pass on what we know.
0: Mm-hmm, mm-hmm. I'm really glad to hear the responses and read some of the responses that say, that push back hard. Like, what do you mean it's the end of reading? We read every day, right? But I would say that I'm pretty confident that Horowitz wants that response, is inviting that response. You could look at the title of as when maybe you look at the title "The End of Reading Is Here" as like maybe you look at it as clickbait, right? Like to draw your attention, and maybe it is that. But I think it's just, this is why I wasn't scared of it. I think it's a challenge. It's like a call, right? For mm-hmm. us, what does it mean to you if the end of reading is here? And I think, you know, the thing that blew my mind about that piece is what Ann just talked about, which is all of this history and stuff is like saying it was wars and destruction. It's not that. It's that we didn't care about it. You know, people didn't
1: took it for granted.
0: We took it for granted.
1: Yeah.
0: And we don't do that, obviously. But I think the idea is that we shouldn't be doing that either. And I can really rock with that. Someone says, Miss Sadie, please call in. They want to hear from you, Miss Sadie. Miss Joanne says, when I was very little and learning to read, my mother would tell me not to earmark my books by folding the ends. She told me it hurts the book. I believed her, of course, but I never do that to my books as a result. Wow. Wow.
1: But you know, I don't either. I think I grew up with that same idea that the book itself was a little bit sacred and you have to take care of it.
0: Mm. Mm.
1: You know, it requires nurturing and love. Maybe not so much kissing.
0: So first of all, there are some books that I really love, and that, you know, I have some books that are very valuable to me, I should say. They also may be valuable as out in the world, but I mean like valuable to me, that changed my life, that shaped.
1: Give us an example.
0: Song of Solomon is one of those books, mm-hmm. By Toni Morrison. And it just, it shaped my life. I mean, it is, at the same time that it's like an incredible, like exciting, powerful story, right? It has a lot of powerful, and I don't want to spoil it either, but it has so many powerful things to say about Black culture and our search for the familial narrative, what we're prepared to do to pursue it. And more importantly, better than anything else I've ever read, it captures for me what the meaning of flight is in Black culture, in my culture. Like the aspirational sense of flying, right? But also just fleeing, you know, abject oppression as well, right? So it's one of the, you know, Song of Solomon. If you have never read Toni Morrison, I would encourage you to start a little bit earlier in her career, like maybe start with Sula. I think Bluest Eye is a tough place to start. I don't think Song of Solomon is the right place to start. You would never start with Beloved. I always suggest, folks, if you want to start with Toni Morrison, start with Sula. It's not a simple book, but it is shorter than Song of Solomon. Is not short. It's a pretty long one. I also feel that way about Frederick Douglass as well. You know, like I've shared some of these passages on these airwaves, but like when Douglass is writing about his childhood as a child slave and just how exposed his body was, and when he makes this analogy that just it gets me every time I read it, where he's like, you know, I was exposed to the cold, and like my feet were so cold and so frostbitten that there are cracks on the bottom of my feet, and the cracks are so wide that the pen that I'm using to write this narrative can fit into those cracks. It's just an amazing, sad and tragic, but just powerful moment, because he's showing you the brutality of slavery for children, and also showing you, like, hey, I'm a black man and I'm writing this right now. And to me, that kind of stuff is just extraordinary. Joseph says, reading books is life and liberation. My two-year-old grandson was here for the summer. I read to him every day. He loved it.
1: Folks, he'll remember that for the rest of his life.
0: He will. He literally will. This is the thing that I learned in the classroom very recently, and also here on Evening Stories, that people do like to be read to. It seems weird, but it's like people love. My students love when I read excerpts in class. They don't like so much reading themselves. They're a little bit nervous about it sometimes. But people, this is one of the reasons why reading will never go away, because people actually like for people to read to them. We have callers, so we should probably get to our calls before we run out of time. Let's go to Miss Audrey first, from Fern Rocks. Miss Audrey, welcome to Evening Stories. Do you have a question or a comment or a thought for us to wrestle with?
10: I have a thought. Thank you, Dr. Peterson, and thank you, Dr. Ann Smith, and good evening to everyone.
0: Good evening.
10: My question is this. What has happened to any books that have been put on hold that may have been recommended to be taught in our classrooms, that may have been recommended to go to our regional libraries in Philadelphia, as I know we're feeling the crunch on the federal allocation?
0: Excellent question. For folks who are interested in, like, tracking the books that are being banned by federal and local right-wing fascist government entities, Ali Velshi on MS Now runs a book ban segment on his show. It doesn't run on every week, and he's, like, changed up his format. He's on a nightly show now, but you can go back into the archive and see. He not only does he talk about the books that have been banned, but he has the authors come on to talk about it. I mean, and I want you to weigh on this as well. I mean, so I think part of what we are wrestling with in part of this excerpt, by the way, we don't have a name for it. We didn't name it. I think it's just called Fragments or something like that. Book banning is a very intentional, and I would argue a very fascist enterprise. And this is me here, I think it's worse for reading, knowledge, or story to go away or to be diminished by our negligence or our taking it for granted than it is for the right wingers to say you can't read that book. That's just me. They're both bad, but I don't know how much I can change about this government. I know there's work that we can do to embrace reading, story, knowledge, and the interface between those three things right now. And so I hate that books are being banned. I hate that the book banning process is racialized and it's anti-LGBTQ and it's anti-women. But I believe that one of the reasons why they're able to do it in such successful ways right now is because we haven't learned some of the lessons that are detailed in these excerpts that we have here. I don't know what your thoughts are on book bans, Anne.
1: Well, I think a couple things. One is we have to be really careful that we don't just assume that book bans are only a creature of this particular administration. It is at a fever pitch, but this is something that has existed forever, because, and Toni Morrison alludes to it in her text, right? That sometimes the things that make us uncomfortable, it's easier to make them go away. Mm-hmm. But if you think about reading as truly liberation, right? Freedom comes from being able to acquire the knowledge that you need to live. You know, when in back in the day, slaves, it was a crime to teach a slave to read.
0: That is correct. Right?
1: The first thing the Third Reich did to dehumanize Jews was to burn their books, right? Because knowledge is a sign of freedom, and if you take away that knowledge, then you take away that freedom.
0: Yep.
1: And in a way, book bans are a way of saying, Some people aren't entitled to their free thoughts, but if you want to believe in freedom of thinking, freedom of learning, freedom of knowledge, freedom to explore other people's perspectives, then we all have to be vehemently against the destruction of books and the banning of books.
0: Facts.
1: Sorry, that was a soapbox.
0: No, no, listen, listen.
1: I have strong feelings.
0: I'm often told that they like it when I'm on my soapbox on this show. So, so there we go. We now
1: I got up there with you.
0: That's okay. That's what I think. Again, folks, I'm on my soapbox for this whole episode. I am pro literacy and pro reading, and that's why I dedicate so much of my time to it professionally, personally, and why we dedicate so much of our production effort to it here on Evening Words. It's not. It's very intentional what we try to do here. It is.
1: But I wonder if Audrey was asking something a little bit different too, which was what happens in a world where so much funding has been cut. How do we make sure that our libraries still have the wealth of resources and new books and new ideas and new knowledge that people can tap into without having to be wealthy to do it?
0: That's right. And one way for us to do it is to show up in our libraries. You know, part of the reason why they're able to close libraries, even school libraries, because not enough butts in the seats, not enough bodies in the building. And reason why we push so much free library stuff in Philadelphia here on this show is you got to be in there. And I know folks like to be there virtually and pop up on Zoom and all the things. The libraries require bodies in them to justify them because they're municipal. And we have defunded public goods. Don't get me on my public goods soapbox, folks. Do not get me on my public goods soapbox. All right, let's go to Miss Sadie before we run out of time here, please. Miss Sadie, welcome to Evening Stories. You're on with myself and Dr. Smith. The audience has been eagerly awaiting your commentary on today's selections.
11: Okay. Well, thank you. I just had a couple of comments. And the first one is, prior to the Dark Ages, as you mentioned, I guess it had a lot to do with Greek literature. Mm-hmm. And I do remember studying the Dark Ages and the Renaissance when I was in junior high school. Mm-hmm. And I don't necessarily remember a lot of the history. But then when you went to 1941, the Library of Babel, and then you mentioned 1993, Toni Morrison. I just assumed that the aristocracy was the people who made the decisions regarding the earlier libraries. But as we came closer to the 21st century, who decides what we read? Who decides what our library will look like?
0: Wow.
11: And it was dependent upon history. And when I say history, I mean whose story.
0: Wow.
11: Whose story gets told.
0: Wow.
11: There's so much to think about. There's so much to wonder about. There's so much to find answers to. It's just, I won't necessarily say confusing, you know, but it does send some people, me especially, on an adventure or in pursuit of trying to learn as much as you can about the stories before us and the ones that are not present, you know, like right now. So that was pretty much it, trying to follow exactly how this all came about, I guess is what you said.
0: Yes, yeah. Thank you, Miss Sadie. So, and we're going to have to keep you over, even though we're running up against the end of the show. We got to keep you over because we got to take a quick break here. 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We're having a fairly innovative Evening Stories segment based upon three excerpts about reading, story, and knowledge. And as usual, Miss Sadie has just come in with a profound question that's going to take us a few minutes to wrestle with and break down. Let's take part of the commercial break, and we'll have more of this conversation back on the other side.
12: AURN News.
13: 8 million Americans have lost Medicaid, CHIP, or Affordable Care Act coverage, according to a new state-by-state analysis from the healthcare advocacy group Protect Our Care. The organization links the losses to higher insurance premiums and healthcare provisions in President Donald Trump's One Big Beautiful Bill. It also identifies more than 1,100 hospitals, clinics, nursing homes, and other providers that have closed, announced cuts, or are considered at risk. Protect Our Care produced those proposed estimates, but the nonpartisan Congressional Budget Office confirms the broader direction. CBO projects the number of uninsured Americans will rise from 30 million this year to 37 million by 2036, largely because of the 2025 law's Medicaid and Affordable Care Act marketplace provisions. The organization warns as more people lose insurance, families will pay more while hospitals absorb more uncompensated care. For AURN News, I'm Ebony McMorris.
14: For many of our brave service members, the battle doesn't end when they return home. 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These courageous dogs saved countless lives. 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
0: 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I want to welcome back to the program Dr. Ann Smith. Ann, do you want to tell me what you've been thinking about in terms of Miss Sadie's question? I have some ideas. I just don't know if I have any answers.
1: So, I mean, as usual, Miss Sadie asks questions that don't have answers, but that we all need to be thinking about.
0: Correct.
1: I think what came to mind for me, and I think the most powerful piece of it was whose story gets told, that I think this is one of those places we have to be incredibly careful, because if you now think about an AI future where so many people are leaning on AI for knowledge and information, and AI is fundamentally built on probabilities, what's the most likely next word that comes from this kind of a query or these sort of combinations of words, it will by definition privilege a mainstream story and ignore other stories, right? So it's already predominantly in English. It's going to erase languages that are not spoken by a lot of people. And I think we are sitting at a very critical crossroads where we run the risk of losing a lot of stories that make up who we are as a human race, as a human community, if we're not careful to try to preserve them the way we would preserve something in a museum. I mean, it's really important that our languages, our culture, our food, our stories, our experiences, that we fight for them and don't let them get erased or reduced to the medium, right?
0: Yeah, I love that sense of it. I was going in a little bit of different direction, and I'll get to that in a minute, but I want to reread an excerpt from Morrison's 1993 Nobel Prize speech, because even though she is literally not even thinking about artificial intelligence, given Dr. Smith's comments about AI and about the need to preserve human stories in this moment, this makes a lot of sense to me. Again, this is Morrison. She says, word work, and that word work is important. Work is an important word in the word work formulation. Word work is sublime, she thinks, because it is generative, right? It makes meaning that secures our difference, our human difference, the way in which we are like no other life, right? That, again, Morrison's not thinking about Maybe she is. She's a prophet. But she's, I don't think she's thinking about artificial intelligence here, right? She's thinking about like the fundamental essence of humanity. But it requires work. Work that Morrison thinks is sublime, right? And word work is the reading, and for Morrison also the writing, right? And it's the work we do to think about it, to talk about it, to share the stories, to understand it. All of that's the work. And it's sublime, which means it's like awesome and beautiful and scary at the same time. Literally awesome, beautiful, and scary at the same time. Because it is generative. Because when we have a conversation in Evening Stories about these things that are complicated, we're trying to do some word work here, it's generative. You're going to talk to other people about it. We're talking to other people. We're posting it. It generates more conversation. It generates more opportunities for human interface, human interaction, the telling of stories, the sharing of stories. That is the work I think Morrison, or I know Morrison, committed her whole life to. Like she literally wrote things that she knew people were going to talk about. She wrote things that she knew other people were going to write about. And that's just powerful stuff. Not every writer has the power to do that. Morrison was maybe one of the best in my lifetime that I've read well who did that. I had a slightly different sense of the question, though, Ann, which was, it's my academic sense, of course, which is, you know, who decides what's in the canon? Like, who makes those decisions, right? And folks, I'm sorry to say that even before AI, the people who decide the things that we read, it was the equivalent of the aristocracy in the modern era, meaning it's a very elite group of people who do this. And even though we think about public libraries and all those things, and yes, it is more open than it was in those first libraries in Alexandria. It is more open than that. However, we still have to fight with and wrestle with the people who decide what it is we're going to read. The publishers, don't get me on a soapbox here. The editors and publishers determine what's going to get published. Right? The professors and organizations that determine what's going to be on a syllabus. Miss Sadie, I was so honored when you asked us to put together a syllabus for you. But make no mistake about it, and folks, if you want Miss Sadie's syllabus, just email us at eveningwords@wordradio.com. We'll send it out to you. That is me guiding what it is that you're going to read, right? There's a lot of power in that. There's a lot of power in that. And don't let anyone tell you that there's not. You know, it's tough to be the head of an English department where I feel like I don't think we need to teach Shakespeare. It's fine. Shakespeare's cool. I don't think Shakespeare should be required. Now, a lot of scholars, English professors look at me like I'm crazy. They literally will. But I'm ready to have that debate and that argument. And also ready to point to other texts and other authors, other periods that are just as important, I think, in terms of the knowledge that we have access to. And so when you start thinking about the politics of epistemology or epistemes, like how knowledge is formed, you really have to think really hard about who makes the decisions about what we have access to. And unfortunately, throughout the history of the world, it's been a fairly limited elite group that makes those decisions.
1: Now it's a bunch of tech bros.
0: Literally.
1: Yeah, no, literally. And I think you're exactly right. It's just the group is narrowing.
0: Mm-hmm.
1: Although when Joseph reads to his 2-year-old grandchild, that is bucking that trend.
0: Yes,
1: right?
0: It is.
1: So that's one of the ways that we can keep telling stories that are important to tell.
0: Yeah, and I do think the onus is on us to embrace autonomy in what we read, right? And so it never should be like what I'm telling you to read or what some syllabus is telling you to read. It's got to be like what you decide to read for yourself at certain points. And that part to me is like, I think that part is really, really important. You know, I hope that when I'm teaching or when we're doing this, I'm just making people more excited about reading and getting to a point where they can read whatever it is they want to read. And so yeah, I by the way, folks, as a scholar, I am one of those people who makes decisions about what people read. I'm making decisions every semester about what my students are reading. I'm doing it at a more global level about what gets, you know, put into syllabi and things for our department. I take that charge very seriously. Man, I have to close the shot in a couple minutes. Do you, any last thoughts here? We can't take any more calls here. I'm sorry, folks. But Dr. Smith, any last thoughts about this? I really appreciate everybody rocking with us on this experimental evening stories. But Ann, any last thoughts on our conversation or questions raised or unresolved ideas here?
1: No, I think you've done a really good job, and I'm really excited that people were responsive to this kind of crazy idea. Mm-hmm. I just would leave us back with the very sentence that you quoted with Toni Morrison, that at the end of the day, word work is about meaning.
0: Mm.
1: For us to have meaning as human beings, we cannot let words go.
0: Mm, mm, mm, mm. Dr. Ann Smith, get over Dr. Ann Smith once again here. Thank you so much, as always. Folks, we'll try to get something a little bit more traditional next time, but we really appreciate you riding out with us on this one. And this has always been great, but we appreciate you taking time out of your schedule to join us here on Evening Words. Yes. Folks, I do want to thank all of you for riding with us through that. I did post the text in Facebook. Again, if you didn't get a copy, you can always email us at eveningwords@wordradio.com. Each of those pieces are pretty easy to find on your own on social too. Check the text on Facebook if you want to take a look at it. Right now, I want to thank all of today's guests, the president of Philly Black Pride, Jason Bowman, sharing us some firsthand reporting about the Pride Parade and the challenges with law enforcement in Philadelphia over the summer. I know you all love this interview as much as I did. Urban forager and herbalist Lady Danny on the program. We'll make sure we try to get her back on here, folks, to give us more of that information. Landed Gentris is the website if you want to find out more information right now. And, of course, Dr. Ann Smith from Reflection Point for an incredible evening stories this month. Folks, make sure you all have a great weekend. Have a great weekend. Tune in to us for Monday. We'll have great guests and have our cap segment and other things. Right now, though, stay tuned for Tavis Smiley, folks. Stay tuned for the Tavis Smiley Show. Me, Young Mighty Jordan, Terry Tillman, we'll all be back here on Monday. God willing.

0: This is Freedom Journeys, celebrating the lives of 250 phenomenal Philadelphians.
1: My name is Dr. Kathy Bennett Santos. I founded the National Alliance of Women Veterans out of a need for myself to find a platform to save myself from what I believe was a non-existing support system. I was born and raised in a little town in North Carolina named Albemarle. I moved to Philadelphia in 1969. I was 11 years old when I moved. I excelled very well at Vaux Junior High School in North Philadelphia. I loved the law, and I was recruited into a stenography program to do court reporting in courtrooms. However, I had a different turn of events that would change my course of life forever. I got married very young, and I was a victim of domestic violence. I needed to have stability for my son and myself. My military service began in 1989, actually 1987. I was on delayed entry into the United States Army, where I served for 18 years with a combined active and reserve tour. That devastation that I had sensed when I experienced domestic violence, I again experienced while I was in the service, having experienced several improprieties or rapes. I got invited to Congress to tell my story. And from that, there were two laws made. One law that all women who were sexually assaulted and reported it, they would have counseling, and that there would be a mandate for all women to have a treatment facility in every VA in this country, which we did not have at the time. That was in 1993. I'm very proud that I was able to endure, because even through this process, I'm still wounded, if you will. In 1993, we did not have a women's clinic. Today, more than 500,000 veterans have come forward of sexual assault. I was a medic. I was a combat medic in the military. But I've come out of the military, I've gone like 5 degrees now. I want women veterans to gravitate toward the dreams that they had. I want women to come to the space where they can find someone that they can trust, tell your story, start your healing process. We've come a long way.
0: You've been listening to Freedom Journeys, celebrating the lives of 250 phenomenal Philadelphians. 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

live from historic Limerick Park in Los Angeles, California. I'm Tavis Smiley, and I'm so glad to see you and me back in stride again. 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Another great show on tap for you today. It's Thursday, so we'll check in with Dr. Cornel West on the top side of hour two, as per usual. On the B side of hour two, a new study from Cal Berkeley, which finds that DEI policies resulted in no financial penalties for companies that did not abandon their commitment to diversity, equity, and inclusion. So for all that talk, ain't nobody been harmed by not abandoning this corrective program called DEI. We'll talk to UC Berkeley Professor Jacob Grumbach on the backside, in hour two. There you go. Get it right. Dr. West, top side. It's been a long week. Dr. West on the top side of hour two, Professor Jacob Grumbach on the B side of hour two. And then in our third hour,

0: Carmen Lundy was named the 2026 National Endowment for the Arts Jazz Master this year. We will celebrate Carmen Lundy when she comes live in studio in our third and final hour today to talk about this high honor and her new album. It's called Notes from the Wine Cellar. Carmen Lundy, 2026 Jazz Master, comes live in studio today in our third hour. I'm looking forward to that. But in this first hour, when we come forward, we'll talk politics and more with Zatejo media columnist Justin Barragona. We'll start with, if you're not familiar with Zatejo, we'll let Justin first tell you about Zatejo. You can look it up. It's a great online site for news and information. So we'll talk about Zatejo to begin with, and there's so many issues to get to. This was yet another history-making primary week. So when we come forward, we'll start by talking about how these progressive wins, to Justin's mind at least, are shaping the primaries this year. 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
0: Justin Barragona is Zatejo's media columnist. Pleased to have him on to start our program today. Justin, how are you, sir?
12: I'm doing fine. How are you doing?
0: If I complained, I'd be an ingrate. I am doing well, and I'm pleased to have you on the program. Tell me about Zatejo. For those that are not familiar with the platform, let's start there, and we'll push forward.
12: Yeah, I would say Zatejo is what you would call an unapologetically progressive news site, but still based in fact. It was started by Mehdi Hasan, as your audience may know him from his show on MSNBC and Al Jazeera. And it's been growing quite a bit over the past year and a half. And we've broken quite a bit of news, made quite a bit of news, and I believe we'll keep doing that.

0: fear, you know, not, you know, having any fear or favor when it comes to calling out what's going on in the day-to-day part of our politics and society, whether it has anything to do with, you know, our wars overseas, what's going on in Israel and Gaza, what's going here domestically, what's going on with people's pocketbooks. I think you need to have an independent style media that isn't going to have a corporate oversight that's going to be, you know, currying favor with this administration. That's the way I look at it, at least.
1: Yep. So we all saw the news a few days ago. Just a couple more inside baseball media questions, and we'll get to the issues of the day. We saw the news a few days ago of ABC suing the FCC. And I sort of laughed at that when I saw that, because here ABC now has grown a pair, and they want to sue the FCC. But wasn't ABC like one of the networks that started us down this rabbit hole in the first place?
0: Yeah, that's what I had remembered too. Back in December 2024, right after Trump had won his second term, you know, of the many media organizations that Trump was taking aim at and suing, even before he got back into office, was ABC News over the George Stephanopoulos interview with Nancy Mace, in which Stephanopoulos, at, you know, multiple times during that interview, noted that Trump had been adjudicated for rape, you know, found liable for that. And that was more of like a semantics argument, to be honest. Even the judge had pointed that out, and what he was referring to was the E. Jean Carroll, you know, the ruling in that, you know, where Trump was found liable for sexual abuse and battery, as well as defaming E. Jean Carroll. And, you know, the sexual abuse and rape, it's more on just, you know, it's just a figure of speech almost, for the way that the judge had pointed out. I was like, you know, for all intents and purposes, sexual abuse is rape. But, you know, Stephanopoulos had said rape. Immediately after that, Trump decided he was going to sue ABC News for defamation. Once he wins office, Disney decides they don't want to have this hanging over them anymore. It's time to maybe play low ball with the new administration. So they decided to just settle with him for $15 million to Trump's presidential library and $1 million to Trump's lawyers. So then he gets the win. And then, you know, they even issued essentially an apology over what Stephanopoulos had said. So I remember at that time writing or speaking to different First Amendment experts, journalism professors, media executives on how, you know, Disney, by doing this, they were opening a door for a greater chilling effect on freedom of speech and press, that this was going to really allow Trump to go forward and, you know, wage his full-fledged war against the media, specifically the media he doesn't like, that, you know, and that's exactly what had happened. I mean, we saw so many different lawsuits, harassment of media organizations and, you know, attempts to bring them to heel, or you had capitulation by other outlets or media owners, whether it be the Washington Post or the Los Angeles Times, where they decided that they were going to push their newspapers into a more conservative friendly direction. And then we also had, you know, we see the situation that happened with Paramount and CBS News, and how that they've essentially turned CBS News into like a Fox News Lite after David Ellison purchased Paramount. But even prior to that, you know, to make sure that merger went through between Paramount and Skydance, the old owners made sure to settle a meritless lawsuit with CBS News. So yes, long way around.
1: Yep.

0: Disney did start this.
1: What's amazing about it is it's not just that they caved and paid Trump almost $20 million over the issue that you raised earlier about Stephanopoulos. They paid him all that money then. Then you fast forward some months. The administration goes in. Donald Trump goes in on Jimmy Kimmel. What does ABC do? They sideline Jimmy Kimmel. And everybody's up in arms about what happens to Jimmy Kimmel a few days later, whatever. Jimmy Kimmel comes back. And now that same ABC is now suing the FCC over holding on to its license. So there are a number of ways to read this. It took ABC a long time to get here. The other way to read it is that, you know, when their license is on the line, again, ABC finds a spine, and now they are suing the FCC. I don't want to study this too long. I guess the question is, before I move on, whether or not this is literally about ABC trying to save its license, or whether this is an example of a media network, after kowtowing and bending the knee to Donald Trump, has again finally reversed its course.
0: I mean, I would also say this is coming after they've seen the situation with a number of different law firms that decided not to bend the knee to Donald Trump,
1: right,
0: over certain issues. I think they were like, whether it was DEI or a myriad of issues of where Trump had said that, you know, they had done great damage and they needed to, you know, provide his administration with hundreds of millions of dollars of free work. And the ones that decided, no, what you're doing is essentially unconstitutional, but you don't have the law on your side. And then his executive orders were tossed out. His attempts to push these law firms to you know, bend the knee, as you said, didn't work. Once you see that happening, you're like, wait a minute, this administration, or he may be a little more toothless than we thought. And maybe we were a little bit hasty in trying to capitulate and acquiesce to him. And I think that's part of what's going on here. Obviously, yes, they're going way too far. They're taking an authoritarian, almost fascistic push against these media organizations, specifically against Disney, which they are doing a retaliatory campaign, as they say in their lawsuit, because, you know, they want to make The View either go away or be more Trump friendly, and they want Jimmy Kimmel to no longer be there because he says mean things about Trump. Those are the things that are going on there. But yeah, is it about them trying to save their license? Sure. Is it, you know, they're standing up for the First Amendment? Nah, maybe. But I think a lot of it is now, maybe we didn't need to have any fear against them, because they're seeing what's going on in all these cases in the courts.
1: Yeah.
0: I mean, the thing is, the Trump administration is losing tons of cases in the courts.
1: Yeah. I want to just remind this audience, I tried to a moment ago, at least, remind the audience of the ABC backstory. And I asked just a moment ago whether or not this is just ABC trying to save their hide, or whether or not ABC has found its spine. The reality is that this is not about ABC protecting First Amendment rights. That ain't what this is about. This is about ABC, as I said, trying to hold on to its license. When you consider the backstory, and that ABC is the network that started us down this rabbit hole, now they're suing the FCC, and people are reporting this as if ABC is leading the charge against the administration. Stop it, stop it, stop it. This is not, I repeat, about protecting our First Amendment rights. They could have done that a year or two ago. This is about ABC trying to hold on to its broadcast license. I'm done with it, but I want to make sure that people understand that particular distinction. As I push toward a conversation about this week's primaries and how these progressive wins, to Justin's mind, are shaping the primary season and what that means for the midterms and beyond, since he mentioned Donald Trump and his sexual assault situation, not sure if you've heard this news, but there's a new story out about this today. FBI agents executed search warrants targeting former Democratic Representative Eric Swalwell and have seized his electronic devices. One of the warrants was executed after Swalwell landed at San Francisco International Airport. The second targeted his residence in D.C., and so they are seizing devices, smart devices from Eric Swalwell. Now, why does that matter? Because earlier this week, as a matter of fact, do we have a winner in that race yet? I didn't even check if I came on the air yet. Somebody tell me right quick. Earlier this week, the race was too close to call in the special election here in California to replace Eric Swalwell. You know the story of Eric Swalwell, longtime member of Congress, Donald Trump nemesis, running for governor in California. Sexual allegations come up. He has to drop out of the race. He's the front runner at this point. As front runner, he has to drop out of the race. And so now sometimes you think you drop out of a race and your problems go away. Not really. He dropped out. His career has completely imploded. And the FBI is now seizing his electronic devices. Again, we expected that because, again, he was a nemesis of Donald Trump. So Trump's FBI is going after Eric Swalwell. And we shall see how this plays out. But it's just fascinating that they seize his devices in the same week that there's a special election to replace him in Congress. And I don't know, again, whether or not there's a winner declared in that race yet. Somebody would tell me. I'll get to you as soon as I know it. But anyway, that was on Tuesday of this week, along with other primaries that happened across the country. So what are these progressive wins, these DSA wins, Justin, saying to you about the way our politics are being reshaped, redefined? If you don't like those words, choose your own.
0: I think it's at the very least it's redefining what Democratic voters want. Now it may be that they're really embracing many of these progressive values that these candidates are pushing. I think that's part of it, but I think the main thing that's happening here is what they want are fighters. Right. They want people that aren't, for lack of a better word, like squishes. People that, you know, that they don't want the same old that just that had lost two elections to Donald Trump, that lost the House, that lost the Senate. Right. They don't want, you know, that style of politics anymore. So they're looking for something more. And this is all happening as, you know, we are dealing with a growing economic problem that seems to be looming even more in the distance when it comes to economic inequality. You see Gen Z having a worse, you know, lifestyle than their predecessors. So they're wanting change, and you look for change agents. And this is why DSA is doing well. Now, at the same end, I would point out that, you know, a lot of DSA candidates aren't winning their primaries, but they're putting up, you know, heavy challenges. So I think, you know, what do I see here is, again, they want fighters. They want people that won't just, you know, try to get along to play along and all that.
1: To your point about wanting fighters, there's some new data out here in California. This program is heard across the country, as you know. And as I always say, for syndication, national syndication, I'm grateful. But we're based in L.A., and there are a couple of major races in L.A. In California. People are watching, obviously, the governor's race. It was quite a journey, but Javier Becerra and Steve Hilton are going to go at it in November. And here in L.A., there was a big mayor's debate last night, the first of the season. Everybody watching this mayor's race to see whether this DSA candidate, City Councilwoman Nithya Raman, can unseat the incumbent mayor, Karen Bass, longtime mainstream establishment Democrat. So we're going to see what happens here in California. But there's some new data out here in the Golden State, which suggests that most voters feel favorably toward progressive candidates with less enthusiasm for mainstream Democrats. That's new data, that most California voters favorably look toward or look at progressive political campaigns and candidates with less enthusiasm for mainstream Democrats. I believe that establishment Democrats in this cycle and even beyond are in trouble. Now, if this trend holds, the question is what this means for the Democratic primaries come 2028. If this trajectory continues, if this trend holds, we'll see what it means in November. But if Democrats across the country, even beyond California, are looking for fighters, they're looking for folk who are more progressive, they're turned on by the message of these DSA candidates, what does that mean for the kind of primary season we're going to have when people start announcing they're running for president? If you're an establishment Democrat, Should you just stay home, not even file papers to get in the race? Because that seems to be where the party is headed. We'll talk about that and we'll do more when we come forward here on Tavis Smiley.
2: Why does Tavis say when we come forward?
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2: And you don't have to go back either. Forward ever, backward never. More of Tavis Smiley when we come forward.
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1: You are indeed with Justin Barragona, who is the media columnist for Zateo. In our first hour, pushing toward hour two, which will kick off with Dr. Cornel West, as it does every Monday and Thursday. Can't wait to get to Doc. But Justin is our guest in the first hour, kicking us off, and I'm glad to have him. I have a colleague here in L.A. on my station, Justin, who hosts an amazing, brilliant relationship show every night. His name is Zoe. And Zoe is a solo host, but he's fond of saying, because he has a great playlist every night, and he's fond of saying that my playlist is my co-host. That's Zoe Williams. Mm-hmm. My playlist is my co-host. My version of that is that my audience is my research team. My audience is my research team. I ask for information, and lo and behold, within 2 minutes, 55 folk around the country are texting me the information or emailing me or posting on social media the information that I've asked for. So I asked moments ago what's happening in the Eric Swalwell race, and everybody started sending me information. Thank you all, but I do that all the time. If I'm on the air and I need something right quick, I just shout it out, and everybody gets to me right away with the data. So this 14th congressional district here in California, Eric Swalwell's former seat, that race is still too close to call. We are told that there are only 62% of the votes that have been counted, so the race at the moment, again, State Senator Aisha Wahab is backed by the Democratic Party. She leads the race at the moment 51-49% over Melissa Hernandez, who is supported by APAC's main super PAC. So here you have another race at the moment. Stay with me. I'm going to connect some dots here. Or as my preacher says, stay with me. I'm going somewhere with this. I'm going somewhere with this. I want to connect these two things up in a second. So in this race again, to replace Eric Swalwell in Congress, 14th congressional district here in California. His campaign imploded while running for governor. State Senator Aisha Wahab is backed again by the Democratic Party. She sits right now at 51%, and Melissa Hernandez, supported by AIPAC's main super PAC, is trailing at 49%. We shall see how this all works out. Now, let me connect these dots. As I said a moment ago, I was reading a story today before coming on the air in the L.A. Progressive. And let me just read a couple of paragraphs, if I can, of this story, and then I'll get Justin's view on what I want to share here. So the headline in the L.A. Progressive for this article reads, AIPAC money meets changing electorate in 2026 midterms. The Iran war, U.S. support for Israel, and soaring campaign spending are colliding with voters' growing anxiety about gasoline, groceries, and the cost of living. I could go on. I think you take the point of the article. This AIPAC money has been, they've been spending money, you know, so fastidiously, so aggressively in campaigns all across this country. AIPAC's been pouring in money, and their track record up until now has been pretty good. But now, they've hit the skids, and this money is not necessarily doing the trick, as I just evidenced in the story I shared with you about how this race to replace Eric Swalwell is playing out. But there are other examples, too many to list right now, that we've discussed on this program during this primary season, where the AIPAC money did not necessarily make the difference. And so this article is pointing out that this AIPAC money has finally met a changing electorate, and that the Iran war and that the U.S. is support for Israel, soaring campaign spending, as I said, are colliding with voters' growing anxiety about gasoline, groceries, the cost of living, everyday issues, pocketbook issues, kitchen table issues that matter to them, so that the AIPAC money is not having the impact that it once had. That's the setup, Justin. Take it and run with it.
0: I agree with that for the most part. I mean, what we saw in Michigan a couple weeks ago, right, where Abdul El-Sayed, Haley Stevens, his primary opponent, had a ton of AIPAC money behind her. I don't have the stats right in front of me, but that he was outspent something like 9-1, maybe even more than that.
1: I got it right here. There was $60 million in outside spending in that race. That's just the outside mm-hmm. spending number. $60 million in outside spending money, all for Haley Stevens, and Abdul El-Sayed still pulled that off. Please continue.
0: Yeah, and it does feel as if almost a candidate being backed by AIPAC, specifically, and a lot of that is going to depend on the electorate itself, but it backfires when you're seeing that candidate is backed by AIPAC. It's what you have is the fact that Israel, the war in Gaza, Israel's involvement with our war in Iran, all of that, just the state of Israel itself has become extremely unpopular here in the United States, specifically among Democratic voters. So when AIPAC's involved, we'll point out that AIPAC spending almost all the time with their super PACs are not bringing up Israel as an actual issue when they're doing the ads for these for their candidates. It's usually just negative ads on the other candidate. But it ends up, the electorate's pretty smart, and they can see who's paying for this, even if it's not saying specifically by AIPAC. It'll end up getting reported, but when you're seeing all these negative ads, you're like, well, why are they spending so much against that specific candidate? And then you see that as AIPAC, and you're like, there's a reason for all that outside spending. And it tends to backfire, but not always. Now, I haven't looked at, Angie Nixon and Alexander Vindman in terms of what the spending is there. I mean, in terms of how AIPAC played there.
1: Yeah.
0: My belief there was that Angie Nixon was just somebody that Florida Democrats, the normal Florida Democrats, understood who she was, felt like she was an actual Floridian, and somebody who had gained fame somehow somewhere else and was part of what you would just call resistance 1.0.
1: Yeah.
0: And they just rejected Alexander Vindman in that style of Democratic politics, despite the huge spending.
1: Yeah, she was on his part. She was on this program. Angie Nixon was on this program on primary day, as a matter of fact, or maybe in advance of primary day. I can't recall exactly what day she was on, but she was on this program a few days ago. You know, talked about that, and so she was wildly outspent in that particular race, and there was AIPAC money in that particular race. I don't have the exact numbers either, but here again, Angie Nixon is another example in this primary season of people who beat back that AIPAC money and won these races anyway. And so again, the money that AIPAC has been spending is not having the impact that it once had. And I take Justin's point. When you see these AIPAC ads, they never say Israel. it is negative campaigning aimed at the person they're trying to defeat for the reasons they want to defeat them, but they never, there's no truth in advertising, if I can use that phrase. There's no truth in advertising when you see an AIPAC commercial. So again, I think people have figured it out, and they know what they're seeing when they see it, whether or not it says brought to you by AIPAC or whether it mentions Israel or not. People have started to figure this out. But again, they got long money, but the victories are not coming as easily as they used to. When we come forward, we'll get to that question that I posed a moment ago that we ain't really tackled yet, which is how all of this, how these progressive wins, how these DSA wins are shaping the primary season that we are now in. But even more so, if this trend, I repeat, continues, if this trajectory continues, what does what we are seeing right now say about the kinds of folk who ought to stay home in 2028? If this trend continues and you are one of those mainstream establishment Democrats, shouldn't you just not even file papers? We'll talk about that when we come forward on Tavis Smiley.

0: you say you'd never give in to a meltdown. 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Never lick your thumb to clean their face. And you'd never let them leave the house looking like less than their best. You say you'd never put a pacifier in your mouth to clean it. Never let them stay up too late. And never let them run wild through the grocery store.
1: Clean up on aisle 6 and aisle 3.
0: So when you say you'd never let them get into a car without you there, no, it can happen. 1 in 4 hot car deaths happen when a kid gets into an unlocked car and can't get out. 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
4: Tavis Smiley and Justin Bergona, ZTO's media columnist. We've been talking here for a little bit now about the way this primary season is shaped up. This was yet another week of primaries in where Alaska and Florida and other places around the country. So these Tuesday primaries, I don't think we're quite done yet. We're getting there. Matter of fact, I need to look at a calendar and see when we will be through the entire primary cycle in this particular season. But it seems that every other Tuesday we're spending the day talking about races in states all across the country. And so we are seeing the way this thing is taking shape. And so the question, Justin, is how these progressive wins, how these DSA wins, to your mind, are shaping our politics moving forward?
5: Well, I would also say that some of the progressives that are winning aren't necessarily DSA, but they get like DSA adjacent or they get associated with it. Like Abdul Al-Sayed actually isn't DSA.
4: Exactly.
5: But, you know, to you know, the Fox Newses of the world, it doesn't matter. They're all going to get painted with that brush. But and obviously, you know, both mainstream media and conservative press are trying to use DSA as like a pejorative here. I've noticed that a lot on CNN as well. But, you know, getting past that, just saying, I would say going with the overall, you know, progressive candidate wins here, what does it say? I'd say after we get to the midterms, we'll see how those candidates fare in comparison with, you know, more mainstream candidates. Say Abdul Al-Sayed, right? He's going to be, you know, in that Senate race against Mike Rogers. If he wins, but he wins in more of a like a nail biter, you know, will that be used as, you know, a way for mainstream Democrats in the overall political press to say, look, you know, progressivism and the DSA style candidates are an anchor on the Democrats here going forward. But if he were to win by the same margin or a larger margin against Rogers, who is a well-known candidate there in Michigan, somebody who served as a congressman before and has run for higher office there recently, then it takes that narrative away from them. But, you know, to your point, what does that say for 2028, right?
4: Hold that thought. We'll talk about 2028 when we come forward on Tavis Smiley.
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4: Lady Danny Morinich, welcome to Evening Words.
5: I just like to introduce people to things that they can access very easily themselves. Things like plantain. If you've ever seen the front label of Metamucil, they actually have a picture of it. It's one of those plants that people step on all the time. The seeds themselves, you can dry them and grind them and then mix a tablespoon of that with 2 tablespoons of water, and it's got a gelatinous property, and you can use that as a faux vegan egg replacement. It's great for lowering blood pressure. If you have too much of it, you have to worry about that issue where you go to stand up and you might like get a little woozy. It can also staunch bleeding. It can also, if you are out somewhere and you've got a deep cut, you can just chew it up as a spit poultice and put it on, and it will stop the bleeding.
4: Wow.
5: If you are having a fungal infection, it's got antifungal properties in it. Not to mention, it will help clear up mucus in your lungs. It's also fantastic for just bites and scrapes. You can dry it and then put that with, the calculation is 4 parts oil and 1 part wax will make a salve that you can use, and just make it up and rub it on your skin, and it will help with bites. If you get mosquito bites, if you get scratches, scrapes, it will help for healing.
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8: You are indeed. I'll put this same question there, Dr. Cornel West, in about 5 minutes at the top of the second hour. Dr. West ran for president, of course, as an independent. I'm curious as to what this moment, this primary season, says to him about the kind of person that ought to stay home and the kind of folk that need to show up in 2028. We'll let Dr. West opine on that in just a few moments. I got 2 minutes left here, Justin, right quick for you. What's your read of what this primary season is for? Is foretelling about what 2028 ought to look like?
9: Well, I think first off on my mind here is that Gavin Newsom should not run. I know he will, but everything I've seen is that he just keeps falling in voters' perspectives. And whether it's polls or prediction markets or any of that, it just seems that there's not going to be an appetite for somebody who's made that kind of name in politics. And it'll be, you know, as much as Gavin could probably portray himself as a progressive, I don't think that there's going to be any appetite for him running. Same with folks that like Rahm Emanuel, probably Josh Shapiro in Pennsylvania. These are ones that their names have been floated. I just don't think that there's going to be any appetite there. Same with, you know, Kamala. I don't think, even though she might be the presumptive favorite going in, you know, the thought is going to be that, you know, she lost. And even if it's not totally, you know, on her because she was thrust into it late, there's not going to be that appetite to have somebody that represents the previous administration that lost the White House back to Trump to represent the Democrats in 2028. I do think it'll be somebody, you know, like an AOC that'll end up grabbing onto that nomination. We've seen a lot of movement from John Ossoff lately, who seems to understand the style of aggressive politics while still portraying himself as a thoughtful person.
8: Yeah. No.
9: I think those are the ones.
8: No, but it's going to be a fascinating, fascinating campaign. We got to get past these midterms first come November and see what the impact is, see whether or not these DSA and progressive candidates can actually win in November. The jury is still out on that. But once we get past that, but I think the die is set. The die has been cast, rather, and the frame is set. What people are interested in, what they are looking for. They want fighters. They want progressives. And we'll talk about that with Dr. Cornel West when we come forward here on Tavis Smiley. Thank you, Justin.

I mentioned at the top of the show today that in our third and final hour, Carmen Lundy is coming live in studio. She was selected, announced this year as a National Endowment for the Arts Jazz Master, a new project she has out called Notes from the Wine Cellar. So we'll have a jazz great live in studio today in our third hour when Carmen Lundy comes in. But speaking of jazz masters, that's Sarah Vaughan. Turn it up, Miles. Turn it up.

0: about you. Dr. West, you in a Sarah Vaughn kind of mood today, man, dancing cheek to cheek.
1: Brother, that's Sarah Vaughn, the greatest vocal artist of the 20th century. But yeah, I'm in a Sarah Vaughn mood, though, brother. Tomorrow is my wedding anniversary with my beloved diabetic. And looking forward to celebrate, but there's nobody who could bring that spirit like Sister Sarah for that great Berlin song from the 1935. You could probably see Fred Astaire singing here.
0: We're going to let Miles get that phone straightened out. I'm hearing part of what Doc is saying, so just give me Sarah Vaughn for a second.

dancing cheek to cheek. Whatever Dr. West was saying, we'll hear it when we come forward. But it becomes a good excuse to just play some more Sarah Vaughan. She sounds awfully good. Cheek to cheek. You're listening to Cornel West, when we come forward, at least, on Tavis Smiley.

0: Every day, somebody somewhere is trying to silence the truth. Not on this show. For over three decades now, Tavis Smiley has been bringing you the conversations that matter, the voices that challenge, the ideas that move us forward, from the halls of power to the heart of the community. Tavis covers it all. Real talk in real time. 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
1: 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All participants must be 18 years of age or older, depending on the contest. 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